0: hockey guy, Joe Costa, hanging out with you for the next hour. Thanks to Eddie Ripken for stopping by the show in hour number one. Believe it or not, thank you to everyone that called in the first segment as well. Mike, it was good to talk to you. Rita, I'm glad we're still friends. I appreciate the fact that we are still friends, even though we had a heated argument about goaltending and the season hasn't even started yet. I am glad that we are still friends, even if you don't want to talk to me right now. That's fine. Frank, again, thanks for calling in. I like the discourse. I do. I welcome it. I want it. I hope for it. And that's what I was talking about at the start of the show today. It's a mailbag episode, meaning if you have questions surrounding the Vegas Golden Knights, send your questions in via text or pick up the phone and dial the number, 702-876-1340. Again, you can send them in via text. You can call the show. We are open for business, and the phone line is open for you. Here's one that I hadn't gotten to yet. William Karlsson doesn't have a contract with the Golden Knights beyond this season. It came up a couple of times on X. It came up a couple of times on the text line as well. Tremendous name on X, by the way, Mark Stein. It's looking like the regular season will start without a Karlsson extension. Does it get done? What's holding it up? Also, Jordan says, I came here to discuss the Karlsson contract, but seems someone else mentioned it. For me, it's the biggest question, and frankly, based on the past, McCrimmon doesn't normally let things like this linger, so the longer it goes, the more it feels like it won't happen. Both really good questions surrounding the same topic, so why not take some time and get into it? I don't know that there's anything specifically holding up the William Karlsson contract, right? Like, when you look at the Golden Knights right now, Rasmus Anderson, Shea Theodore, Noah Hanifin, Jeremy Lozon, all signed to long-term deals. So four of your top six defensemen are in a good spot, cost-controlled, especially when you think about the projections with the salary cap, and we'll get to that in one-timers. Like, the Golden Knights, from a cap perspective, are in such a good spot right now, it isn't even funny. Then you've got Braden McNabb under contract for two more years, Dylan Coughlin under contract for 2 years, and Parker Wotherspoon, 1 year, $500,000. He'll need an extension next year. Then you've got to come to some type of a decision next season on Alexander Holtz, who's a restricted free agent. Jonas Rönnberg, unrestricted free agent. Victor Olofsson, UFA. Nick Dowd, UFA. And William Karlsson, UFA. Beyond Karlsson, the forward group that you've got right now, Jack Eichel, Mitch Marner, and Mark Stone, relatively long-term contracts. Stone just 3 years. But again, when you're talking about a 34-year-old who's had some of the injury things that Mark Stone has had, 3 years is about as far down the road you want to commit to, right? Ivan Barbashev, a couple of years. Brett Howden, four more years. Braden Bowman, you've got him under contract for 7 years. Like, the Golden Knights are in a really good spot when it comes to their players, who signed, all of those different things. Now, what do I think ends up happening with William Karlsson? He's a year younger than Mark Stone, 33 years old, $5.9 million against the cap. The problem with Karlsson is this. He had been an incredibly durable player the majority of his career. And then the last two seasons, the injuries have come for him. 53 games in 2024-25, 14 games last year. And so I think if you're Kelly McCrimmon, I think you look at where William Karlsson is this season. Because I do believe if Howden, Karlsson, and Marner is a line that you believe in, if that trio of players is a line you actually believe, you wholeheartedly feel can be a legitimate top six, second line that impacts the game, dominates the game on both sides of the puck, and you can keep it together, you're going to do that. If you have a center iceman in William Karlsson that can play the perfect foil to Mitch Marner, the playmaker, and then you've got the speed and the finish of Brett Howden and everything clicks, and Karlsson stays healthy, scores 20 goals, or is in at least en route to that, then you feel way more comfortable, way more confident signing William Karlsson to a 2 or 3 year deal. I think what you're seeing right now is William Karlsson that far removed from a 30 goal, 30 assist, 60 point campaign in which he played 70 games in 2023-24, or are you going to have injuries crop up that take him out of the lineup, and then do you have to make a decision on Karlsson and whether or not he fits with the long-term plans? So ultimately, where do I fall on this? I think the deal gets done. Like, I believe William Karlsson is going to hit the ice this year, rejuvenated. I think he's fully healthy. And in that vein, he's going to be an impact player. He's too good not to. Skates really well, supremely conditioned, and I think rejuvenated, playing alongside a guy like Mitch Marner, and certainly a player that has all the potential in the world to be a 20-25 goal scorer in Brett Howden, because we've seen it happen before at this level. So, long story short, I believe it gets done, but I think it's one of those contracts that you wait to see where Karlsson is. Is he fully healthy? Do you believe he can be the impact that he's been over the last, you know, not the last couple of years, but prior to that? And if so, because of everything else that he brings to the table from an organizational perspective, I think that deal gets done. Gotta love it. Checking in on the text line, Josh. Man, Josh, you should call in. I know you're listening because you're reacting in real time on the text line. You should call in, Josh. Because Josh wants to trade William Karlsson, and he also wants to trade Mark Stone. So good. Love it. Let's shift gears here to Trevor Connolly. Because outside of the power play, that's the thing that I am most intrigued by out of last night's game, a 5-4 overtime victory over the Utah Mammoth. Trevor Connolly, I thought, was really good yesterday for the Golden Knights. He had very noticeable moments. And it was really interesting because as that game wore on, Ryan Craig did kind of the thing that he said he wasn't really going to do. And that was played around with the line combinations for the majority of the game. Now, granted, it's preseason. I want to put the caveat on there. It's preseason, and it was the first go-around for the veteran players of the Vegas Golden Knights. There was rust. There was summer hockey on full display. But the reality is, there was one player that kind of had the motor going all game long, and it was Trevor Connolly. And when Ryan Craig made the tweaks to the lineup, it wasn't like a one-for-one swap. It wasn't Barbashev for Connolly, and Connolly just got ultimate rotation with Jack Eichel and Mark Stone. It was Connolly on every single line. Like, he got looks with Karlsson and Marner. He got looks with Hertl and Olofsson. He got looks with Eichel and Stone. And the first time he was on the ice with Mark Stone and Jack Eichel, Stone springs Connolly for a breakaway. He doesn't score. Sebastian Kosa is a good goaltender. But I thought Trevor Connolly showed real well last night. And so it's always interesting when you watch a game and you think, okay, this guy's jumping off the ice at me. When he's jumping off the ice to his teammates, that means something too. Here's Jack Eichel from last night. And it was interesting because in the room, when you're sitting there listening to Jack Eichel, he's fielding questions about, you know, what it was like to just shake the rust off, how he's feeling about getting back out there, the continuity of his team from year to year. And then when Jack Eichel voluntarily brings up Trevor Connolly and the fit that he has had and the impact that he has had in camp, that's when you start to pay attention. Here's Jack Eichel, courtesy of the Golden Knights YouTube page, on Trevor Connolly.
1: You know, Trevor was really noticeable. It was great to see that for him. And, you know, it's, you know, his kind of first crack at it. So, yeah, really happy for him. I thought he played great. And, yeah, he's going to be a big part of this group.
0: He's going to be a big part of this group. That tells you everything you need to know about what the room thinks of Trevor Connolly and his skill set. The game is not too fast for him. That's apparent in watching him play live in person. The wheels are there. The hockey sense is there. All of the skill set that he has shown to this stage in his career is on full display. I want, selfishly, for Connolly, for the kid to have like one of those signature moments, right? Like yesterday, when he picks up that puck from Mark Stone and he comes in on a breakaway and it's T-Mobile Arena and the entire place is ready to erupt if he puts the puck in the back of the net. I wanted that for Connolly. I wanted that moment for him because that puck goes in, no doubter. It's a no doubter. He's in the lineup. He's on your third line to start. Or he is that guy that has that skill set, that moment, that particular thing that you need in order to be a superstar in this league. And I know that's way down the line, and you gotta walk before you can run, you gotta crawl before you can walk. All of those things are true in this sense, but I just want that moment for him. And who knows? Ryan Craig said earlier today that he's expecting tomorrow, final preseason game for the Vegas Golden Knights, to be a dress rehearsal, pretty close to what you're going to see or expect on opening night. If Trevor Connolly's in the mix tomorrow, there's your answer. What Connolly does with the opportunity is everything from there. Because if he can run with it, if he can continue to get better, and if he's got guys like Jack Eichel and Victor Olofsson and Noah Hanifin singing his praises unsolicited in the locker room after a game, you've got a recipe for something pretty special. I'm rooting for it because I think the Golden Knights need it, especially this season, trying to find a way to replace the production that's out the door with Pavel Dorofeev now with the New York Rangers. All right, take a break. We're going to come back with Shang Peng. Some news out of San Jose today. You have to see to believe. That's coming up next on Neutral Ice with Ryan the Hockey Guy.
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0: Neutral Ice, Ryan the Hockey Guy, Fox Sports Las Vegas, hanging out with you on a Friday. First full week of shows. Had a lot of fun. It's been a blast. As we bring in Shang Pang, San Jose Hockey now. Hey, Shang, how you doing?
12: Hey, what's up?
0: Not too much. You're the team with all the news today. Macklin Celebrini, the new captain. What do you think of that, Shang?
12: I think that it's short time coming, but it's been expected. I think pretty much all summer. Really, even from the day that Macklin was drafted, he just acted, looked like, and eventually we saw on the ice played like a guy that would be named captain really, really quickly. So I don't think anyone expected that would happen in 2 years, but it's not surprising too.
0: Can you put a ceiling on Macklin Celebrini?
12: No. That would be the short answer to it. I mean, what he did last year as a second year player, only players like Crosby, like Gretzky, you know, that's the kind of, I guess if there's a ceiling, that's the kind of ceiling we're talking about, right?
0: Yeah.
12: And that's pretty wild to even think about, the ceiling is, so let's just say the ceiling is pretty much as high as a player can have in this league.
0: All right, so let's dive into on the ice and off the ice. When it comes to Celebrini on the ice, what is it that you believe sets him apart from everyone else?
12: I think it's his, not only is it his work level, and I'm talking about just on the ice, not off the ice, but yeah, just his work level. He's always working for the puck, but not only is he always working for the puck, just the way he's built, he's low to the ground. He's not the biggest guy, but obviously he's wide and he wins puck battles. I mean, he was even as an 18-year-old, as a rookie, he was ripping the puck away from guys who were 10 years, 4 inches, 30 pounds heavier than him.
0: Mm-hmm.
12: And so to do that as a kid, that's something that, well, Crosby was doing that as a kid, but not many players can do that at that age. And so you add that first, that will, that hunger, but also the physical ability to win the puck. So that's number one. That's what sets him apart from players his age. Second thing is his defensive conscience. From the first time I watched him, and if you watched him back at BU or with the Chicago Steel, he's always a defensively attentive player, you know, always covering for his defensemen who are pinching, always head on a swivel. Doesn't mean that he always makes the right play defensively. I'm not saying that he deserves to win the Selke, but what I am saying is that he has the defensive attitude and the ability to one day win the Selke, which, again, you know, that's not something that you see from high skill players usually that come into this league. You know, most guys who are drafted really high for their offensive talent, they learn to be passable defensive players. They learn to be passable in battles, right? You know, they have their spots in the lineup. They make the money they make, these high skill players, because of the skill and the points of reduction and other stuff. Just, you know, they just have to be good enough. With Macklin, that's not the case. He's winning puck battles at a clip of Selke caliber players. He has a strong defensive conscience like Selke caliber players.
0: Mm-hmm.
12: And I haven't gotten to his skill. And his skill is also elite. And so you add that entire package together, that ability to put up 115 points, which he did last year, which broke the single season records for the Sharks, breaking Joe Thornton's record. So you add that that skill with, again, you know, that that hunger to win the puck, that defensive conscience, and you just have a package of a player that I think right now, if you asked anybody, most people in the league, which player would you choose from any franchise to build your team around?
0: Mm-hmm.
12: At let's say under 23, I think Macklin would win that by a landslide.
0: Shang Tang, San Jose Hockey Now, joining us to talk about Macklin Celebrini, the new captain of the San Jose Sharks. We'll also preview tomorrow's game between the Sharks and the Golden Knights, the final preseason game for both hockey clubs. So $18.8 million a year is pretty much a steal for Celebrini then, yeah?
12: Well, especially with the news today of the cap going up by $14 million. So after next season. So I wonder if that was something that the Sharks and the rest of the league has expected. It seems like they have. If you look at some of the contracts that have been handed out since the Leo Carlson offer sheet. And so, I don't know if I'd go so far to call it a steal, but it's certainly a Macklin for that brief couple of weeks or months that he was going to be the highest paid player in the league before Cale Makar crossed that, and I'm sure other players will surpass 18.8 in the next year or so. But he looked very deserving of that. And again, you know, it's remarkable to say that about somebody who is just finished his second year in the league.
0: Okay, Shang, I want to ask you this question, and I'm struggling with the right way to ask it, but here it goes. There was a report from Elliot Friedman that, you know, the Sharks were kicking the tires, or that the Sharks and the Jets had been kicking the tires on a potential Connor Hellebuyck trade.
12: Mm-hmm.
0: Where do you fall on that? Like, does Hellebuck's window line up with where the Sharks could reasonably be in terms of a contender? And what would you how would you feel about a potential Hellebuyck trade?
12: I think that it doesn't line up as perfectly as, let's say, the Buffalo Sabres, obviously. I know that Buffalo is sort of the number one favorite destination for Hellebuyck to be traded to. Obviously, the Sabres made the playoffs last year, and the Sabres, they've been in a rebuild for longer than the Sharks. So the Sabres' young players, they are all kind of more in their prime than the Sharks' young players. On the other hand, though, conceivably, Macklin has become a lead player already. And maybe if he's joined this year by a Will Smith or a Michael Misa or somebody like that, that a guy like a Hellebuyck could be somebody that does actually line up a little faster than expected, maybe in a year or two. Overall, how I feel about the idea, I can see it. Like I said, it's conceivable that it's not as likely as the Sabres, like I said, but it's conceivable that kind of, you get the best years of Connor Hellebuyck can still line up with the Sharks being a cup contenders. It's possible. I think it just depends on the price you give up. The Jets, reportedly, they want a centerman back, which makes sense.
0: Mm-hmm.
12: And the most obvious non-Macklin Celebrini center that you can trade on the Sharks is a Michael Misa.
0: Mm-hmm.
12: But that doesn't really make sense for the Sharks, though, because they don't quite have, they're still trying to figure out who's going to be who's going to be an elite player next to Macklin Celebrini? Who's going to be that Leon Draisaitl, that Evan Bouchard, that Zach Hyman? If you look, use the Oilers as an example, and who's going to be their other star players besides Macklin? Or if you look at Florida, and let's say Barkov is their centerpiece, who's going to be their Kachuk? Who's sure. going to be their, so on and so on, right? And so to trade a guy like Misa now doesn't quite make sense. And the Sharks do have other good young players, but it may not, it's just the cost may not make sense. One thing that does make sense, though, that the Sharks do have is not a lot of teams have a young starting kind of, how do you say it, on the cusp of being a starter goalie, mm-hmm. like Yaroslav Askarov.
0: Yeah.
12: And so if that were to interest the Jets, and that could make sense for the Sharks. Askarov is obviously fabulously talented, was a recent first-round pick. But can you see Hellebuck being better than Askarov over the next 3 or 4 years? That's certainly possible. And for the Jets, you would get back, pretty high value in a young goalie like Askarov for Hellebuck. Not saying that as a one-for-one, but like that is an attractive thing that the Sharks can offer. And if you have Hellebuck sliding in for Askarov on the Sharks, then that kind of makes sense for the Sharks too. So I don't think the Sharks make sense as the favorites, but it does seem like, conceivably it could happen.
0: So in terms of expectations then, like, listen, if you're going to pull the trigger on a Hellebuck deal, you're expecting mm-hmm. to win in the next 3 to 4 years. Do you think that that's a realistic window for this team right now?
12: I think they need to figure out their defense if they're going to be a true cup contender in the next couple of years or so. Obviously, they have so many talented forwards led by Macklin, and it's very, very realistic that by this time next year, we're talking about Will Smith being a $15 million player or Chernyshov being like a $10 million player. Guys like that, they've shown enough in their brief angel careers. Not there yet, of course, but they've shown enough that leap seems very, very realistic for a number of the young Sharks forwards. And also Misa and Stember has been really impressive so far. So up front, I think that's very possible. Obviously, if you have Hellebuck in goal, and he's been arguably the best goaltender in the league over the last decade, so you're set there. But then on defense, they've done a good job, I think, this offseason. Adding respectability to the defense. For the last few years, the Sharks have been, I think, probably the worst defense in the league. And so they've turned that unit with additions of Nurse, Trouba, and Kesselring into something that I think will resemble league average this year, maybe a little below, but just somewhere along those lines. But you'll need to add, you'll need more than league average, even with Connor Hellebuck. If you want to win a Stanley Cup. And it takes defensemen longer to develop. The Sharks do have a good defensive prospects in Verhoeven and Lynn, but they just drafted those guys in 2026, so those guys aren't probably going to help immediately. You have Sam Dickinson there too, 2024, good prospect there. But it's hard to map out a Stanley Cup winning defense on the Sharks within a year or two right now. You can do so at forward, but with the defense, they'll need to figure it out. So they might need to make another trade or another free agent signing. Some big name defenseman, but those guys don't become available a lot either.
0: All right, last one then for you, Shang. And I think I asked you this last year on the program. Are the Sharks a playoff team this year?
12: I think they are. I think, like I said, I think they've built the defense up to something that should be passable and competitive. And then I think their forward group, if one or two of them make another leap forward, which is, like I said, reasonable with a kind of caliber of talent that these guys have. And obviously they're led by one of the best players in the world in Celebrini. So you combine that, that's going to make life a lot easier for, even if they don't trade for a Hellebuck, that's going to make life a lot easier for Askarov and Delkovich. And so I think it all lines up to being something, I don't think they're quite ready to challenge the Golden Knights for the division, but for a wild card spot, I think that should be very well within their reach this season.
0: All right, Shane, great stuff. As always, I want to keep tabs on San Jose, Celebrini, all of it over the course of the season. So if you wouldn't mind jumping on with us as the year progresses, I'd love to have you back on the program. If Golden Knights fans have forgiven the Sharks for misgivings in the past and they want to follow you, how could they do that? Where can they find your stuff?
12: Well, on Twitter, Shang_Pang. Also on YouTube, Sounds Like Hockey Now. Also the Sounds Like Hockey Now podcast. And really, it's been Vegas that's been pummeling the Sharks for years. I think that's going to turn around a little bit though in the coming years.
0: Well, way to endear yourself to the Vegas fans, Shang. Well done. Hey, you know what I will say? You and I have to randomly bump into each other in a coastal town in California again sometime.
12: next summer after yes. Round two of Vegas San Jose in the playoffs.
0: Okay, yeah, listen, I'm in. If we get Vegas San Jose in the playoffs, that means Shang and I are gonna hang out in Pismo Beach randomly on a Tuesday in the summer. Love it.
12: Resumption of the rivalry. It's coming back, all right? It's been a one-sided rivalry for a long time, but
0: all right.
12: Sharky's on the way back.
0: All right, great stuff, Shang. Thanks so much for jumping in here and doing this. Really appreciate it. That is Shang Tang, San Jose Hockey Now. Follow him. He's a great follow. Really good guy. Sees the game in a different way, and not just when it comes to his own team, the team that he's covering, the team that he's watching, but he looks at things from a different perspective for every team that he watches as well. So you will get insights on Vegas when Vegas plays San Jose if you follow Shang Pang. So do that. You won't be disappointed. All right, take a break. Come back with one-timers next. It's Neutral Ice with Ryan the Hockey Guy.
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3: It's time for One-Timers. A quick look at news and notes from around the National Hockey League. 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It's not about the injury, it's about the recovery.
4: One-Timers, news and notes from around the National Hockey League, brought to you by Paul Padilaw. Not about the injury, it's about the recovery. Man, I'll tell you, the game's in a good spot. And we touched on it a bit with Shang there. And again, stick taps to Shang Pang. I've known him for years, almost a decade. Actually, a decade. For those that don't know, Shang started out year one covering the Golden Knights. Like, he was around, did it. Then he jumped ship, started covering the San Jose Sharks. Not a major happened. He took sides. But we forgive him. It's okay. It's fine. Not a big deal. But if you don't follow Shang Pang, do follow Shang Pang. He's an awesome guy. And like I said, looks at the game a little bit differently and gets to cover top 3-4 player in the league in Macklin Celebrini. And we'll touch on Celebrini in a minute. But here, salary cap is expected to skyrocket to $127.5 million in 2028-29. That, of course, the report coming from Elliot Friedman of Sportsnet in Canada. Like, it's a 50-50 split hockey-related revenue, right? So you've got the owners and you've got the players. The owners are going to get 50% of hockey-related revenue, and then the other 50% goes into the salary cap, what you can then pay all of the players in the National Hockey League. The more the cap goes up, the better an indication that hockey-related revenue is also going up, because you've got to find a way to balance the books. You've got to balance the scales. You've got to get to an equal output, a 50-50 output from what is being brought into the league and what is going out to the players. So the game's in a great spot. Now, it's interesting because a lot of big contracts were signed this year in the offseason. Leo Carlson, the offer sheet, $18 million a year for Leo Carlson. Is he an $18 million player? No. No. Now, will he be an $18 million player when the salary cap is $127.5 million? Or if the salary cap projects even further beyond 28-29 to 130, 140, is he then an $18 million player? I'd still argue no. I'm not like super high on Leo Carlson. I don't think he's a bad player by any stretch. I just don't think he's an $18 million player. But we're going to have to readjust what we believe $18 million is in the National Hockey League. We're going to have to readjust what Cale Makar at $20.4 million against the cap is today versus what it's going to be when the cap is $127.5 million. I'll say it another way. When the cap is $127.5, Cale Makar's $20.4 million will be 16% of the cap. That will essentially be Cale Makar at a $16 million cap hit. Put into today's terms. Is Cale Makar a $16 million player? Absolutely. He's a $20 million player. And the beauty of this for Colorado is that they've got him on a tremendously expensive deal, and it's only going to provide more value as it ages if the cap continues to go up. And what I love about this the most is that the game is in such a good place that players are finally drawing the line in the sand and demanding that they get paid what they're worth. And even in the case of Makar, 20.4, that's not enough. He is absolutely, unequivocally a better player than $20.4 million a season would indicate. Throw the books at him. I don't care. 25, 28, 30? That's how important, that's how good Cale Makar is.
5: I was going to say, there's no limit to that, what contract you can give him.
4: No ceiling. That's
5: blank check.
4: Same thing with Connor McDavid.
5: Exactly.
4: I would argue, and Shang kind of pushed back on it, I think it's the same thing for Celebrini. And so what's beautiful about it is players are getting paid. Now, the concern at some point, or at least the concern that I had a couple of days ago before we get this news about the salary cap is, okay, what about the players at the bottom of the lineup? Or what about the players in the middle, right? Because if what you used to get for $6 million is now $10 million, how do the players in the murky middle, how do the players at the bottom of the lineup, what is a fourth line player? How much are they worth in terms of actual dollars with a rising salary cap? Is there going to be a scenario where you are looking at $3, $4, $5 million in terms of one player on your fourth line? Then I start to think about the Vegas Golden Knights, because that's what I'm conditioned to do. That's generally where my mind goes. And think about it from this perspective. We talked about on this show earlier this week the Braden Bowman contract, 6 years, $3.4 million AAV. $3.4 million AAV is insignificant in so many ways when you've got a cap at $127.5 million. So if Braden Bowman projects out to be a middle six forward, third line, winger, you might look around the rest of the league and players in that spot are making two times more than Bowman. When I tell you that the Vegas Golden Knights are in a good position with their salary cap, when I tell you that this team has put themselves in positions to add, to have flexibility, to look at a core that they believe in and build upon it and reinvent it and not put themselves in a position where they can't utilize that flexibility to be better in the moment to win now, I don't know what to tell you. That's what they do. They just do it every single time. They project out every single time. And if, just if, Bowman doesn't project out to be a third line winger, if he's a fourth line winger that is really good defensively, that can chip in offense here and there when it's needed and helps this team win, even at $3.4 million, when you're talking about $127, $130, $140, again, that is the new lens you look at the fourth line in the National Hockey League, or fourth line players, or bottom six players if you want to look at it in a bigger, broader view. That is what the going rate's going to be. Because that is how everything shifts in the National Hockey League. And the reason you can do it is because the game's in a great spot. Elite young talent. It's a beautiful thing. And I love when players get paid. I do. Put their bodies on the line every single night. It's the sport that I love. Without them, it's not as exciting. Like, obviously, right? Goes without saying. You don't have players, you don't have a product. I like it when they get paid. Even if, again, I'm not sitting here saying Leo Carlson's an $18 million player, but by the time that contract's 2 years old, 3 years old, Leo Carlson isn't going to really be $18 million. It's going to be closer to 14 or 13 or 12. Can you talk me into that? Yeah. Not to mention then Cutter Gauthier, 13.5. That's going to be more like 8 or 9. Is 8 or 9 reasonable for Cutter Gauthier? Absolutely. All of a sudden, what I thought was going to be a really tough cap situation for Anaheim isn't looking as dire as it did a day ago. All right. Macklin Celebrini, we touched on it with Shang Peng. Big news in the National Hockey League today. Named the 14th captain in San Jose Sharks history. He's coming off of a 45-goal, 115-point sophomore season. Sophomore. Like, year three of Macklin Celebrini, and here we are. I think he's... I'm not willing to go top three.
5: As long as Crosby's still in the league.
4: I put him there just because. Like, there's nostalgia in that. Is he a top three player in the league right now, Sidney Crosby? Probably not. No. But to your point, I would feel wrong. I would feel bad about myself if I didn't have Sidney Crosby in that conversation, right?
5: Just going off the last 20 years.
4: Sure, yeah. The longevity, everything. But, like, Nathan MacKinnon, he's right there. Connor McDavid, for sure. best player in the world, offensively anyway. Leon Draisaitl. I mean, you can't really have the conversation without Draisaitl. No. Nikita Kucherov does not get the love that he deserves, ever.
5: None at all. And we see it multiple times during the season, multiple times during games, what he can do in the offensive zone.
4: Such a unique player. So, like, we haven't even touched on Austin Matthews. Now, listen, I am absolutely here for Austin Matthews is a one-trick pony. It's not the case. He's a really good defensive player. Like a really good defensive player. He just doesn't get the credit for it. Is he going to be a tremendous playmaker? Not really. But the guy flirts with 70 goals. Like, top three player in the league, by all means. Do I put Celebrini ahead of those guys? I don't know that I can. I don't know that I can Austin Matthews. I don't know that I can Connor McDavid, even if I feel like Celebrini is a more complete player a la Sidney Crosby. But we're talking top five. Like, it is a short list of players that are better right now in this moment than Macklin Celebrini, and he's entering his third season. I think Shang's absolutely right. You look at the players you can easily compare him to, and you ask yourself, do these guys have ceilings? No. There was no ceiling on Sidney Crosby. There was no ceiling, and there is no ceiling on Connor McDavid. There's not really a ceiling at all on Lee.

0: the Hart Trophy. I'm so sick and tired of everyone saying it's the best player. No, it isn't. Most valuable to your team. It's a different parameter. And we're going to get into it as we get through the year. But the reality is, for me, like, you look at the players that he most closely associates with and you ask yourself, is there a ceiling on those guys? I don't put a ceiling on Kucherov. I don't put a ceiling on McKinnon. I do not put a ceiling on Crosby. I do not put a ceiling on McDavid and Draisaitl. Those are the comparables for Macklin Celebrini. There is no ceiling on this kid. The sky's the limit. And we get to watch him four times a year every single year. It's awesome. Because the game is in a great place because of guys like Macklin Celebrini. That's why the cap continues to go up, and that's why it has never been a better time to be a fan of the National Hockey League than right now. Those are your one-timers. Take a break. Final thought. That's coming up next. It's Neutral Ice with Ryan the Hockey Guy.
1: 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It's not about the injury. It's about the recovery.
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2: All right, final thought here on Neutral Ice. Thanks to Shang Pang, San Jose Hockey Now, for joining us in hour number two. Also, thanks to Eddie Rivkin for joining us in hour number one. Here's the thing that I want to get to today in the final thought, and it's a survey from Jay Fresh Hockey on X. He put out something yesterday, the most hated team survey by fan base. 3,043 fan votes. Survey asked for first, second, and third most hated teams, and then there was a weighted average, and it went by every single team. So there's a couple of things that make a lot of sense to me on this list, and then there are things that make absolutely no sense to me at all. And, like, I can come at this from a Golden Knights slant, which is fine, but there were even, like, other things that just didn't really jive for me based on certain teams. So Anaheim hates L.A. That makes sense. L.A. doesn't hate Anaheim as much as they hate Edmonton. And it makes sense that they hate Edmonton because, well, L.A., they can't beat the Edmonton Oilers.

0: Steelers in the playoffs. Just not a thing that they can do. Makes total sense to me. Now, here's where it gets kind of tricky. The Chicago Blackhawks hate the St. Louis Blues. That makes sense. But they also hate the Golden Knights. Why?
1: Where did that come from?
0: Where is that coming from? What? Like, give me a reason that I'm not seeing as to why Chicago would have the Vegas Golden Knights as their second most hated team.
1: Normally when you have these lists, it's they've done something to them in the past in the playoffs. And you just brought up with Edmonton and the Kings.
0: Yeah,
1: what is the
0: bubble, one time. And, like, we all knew Chicago wasn't doing anything there. Here's one that confounds me for reasons I can't really explain. Now, the Buffalo Sabres. The teams that are on the list for Buffalo make total sense. Toronto? Check. Montreal? Check.
1: Saw that last year in the playoffs.
0: Boston? Check. Totally get it.
1: All the old Adams divisions.
0: But there is more reason for Buffalo, to hate the Vegas Golden Knights than the Columbus Blue Jackets. And yet, the Vegas Golden Knights, not on the list. Not on the list for the Buffalo Sabres. We've listened to and watched those games when Jack Eichel went back to Buffalo. There's a hatred. Like, I had to turn my mentions off on those nights.
1: That was one of those surprising ones. It's got to be the fourth, no?
0: I would love to know what the fourth is. But then, like, Columbus. Again, the Golden Knights are the third most hated team for the Columbus Blue Jackets. What are you doing? Why? For what reason? And then, like, Florida. Florida's got Tampa and Vegas and Edmonton. Why do you hate Edmonton? You beat them 2 years in a row in the Stanley Cup final. If I'm the Florida Panthers, I don't hate anybody. It would just be Tampa, Tampa, and Tampa. Like, this list to me is weird. And now, I look at it from the Golden Knights perspective. On the Golden Knights side of the ledger, you got the Edmonton Oilers first. That makes sense. You got the San Jose Sharks second. Again, that makes sense. It will be San Jose first very, very quickly. Or Utah eventually is going to get on this list. I'm telling you right now, Utah will be on the list. But then the Florida Panthers. Like, why in the world would the Golden Knights hate the Florida Panthers? Doesn't make any sense to me.
1: Beat them.
0: You beat them in the Stanley Cup final, and then for 2 years, they prevented your arch-rival Edmonton Oilers from winning a Stanley Cup. You should be thanking the Florida Panthers. If not for Florida, then you're looking at a two-time Stanley Cup winning Connor McDavid and the Edmonton Oilers. We probably don't even have Mike Babcock back to let us know the difference between trees and shrubs.
1: Giving us yard work.
0: Listen, this has been a really fun week on the show. I hope you get a feel for what I'm trying to do with Neutral Ice. I really appreciate everybody for tuning in. It's been a blast. We'll be back with you on Monday. Got some special things cooked up. We'll talk to you then. Have a great weekend, everybody.
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19: Hard to believe, just three games left in the 2026 season, but boy, these games mean a lot because the Athletics are trying to knock the Houston Astros out of the playoffs. They got three shots to do it. Right now, Houston is tied in the American League West. Chris Townsend alongside the two-time World Series champion Steve Sachs. It's hard to believe. From where we started to where we are now, there's just three games left on the schedule.
20: It seemed like yesterday where we were just getting rolling, came out of spring training and looking forward to a big year, got off to a big start. here in West Sacramento, and then had to deal with some issues. But here we are, three games left, and they still can be impactful in this race and how it turns out, Tony.
19: One of the main things this weekend to look at is how the Athletics have gotten better throwing the baseball. Obviously, we've spent a lot of time on the bullpen. Yeah. Lately, Jack Perkins. But now you can also say for Jacob Lopez. You know, for Jacob Lopez, one of the big things today is that he's learning to finish a full season. This will be his last start, but he got to the finish line and crossed it.
20: Yeah, no question about it. I think he's starting to get into more of a groove now. He's starting to find out how you go through the 162, deal with issues like having to go down to AAA and come back here, and now he's starting to get more into a groove. A little tough issue on his last outing, but other than that, he's been pretty darn good, and look for him to finish it off tonight.
19: Yeah, a lot to get into tonight, and one thing we're going to talk about is the A's are hitting the ball at the ballpark again. That has been great in September. The way Zach Geloff has really turned things around, and to have Mark Kotze give the vote of confidence to Alika Williams after the game last night was big.
20: That was big, yeah. I know Alika appreciated that tremendously. A lot of question marks going in and out of guys' heads when they enter the offseason, guys that have been on the bubble. Come over after being DFA'd from Pittsburgh. What a find that was. He comes over here and just does a marvelous job offensively and defensively. So I think he's earned that right to know that next year he's got a spot on this roster.
19: And, oh, by the way, Alika Williams will join us on the show today. Yeah, How about that?
20: Love it.
19: So, Alika has been absolutely fantastic. We're getting you ready for A's baseball. Three games left in the season. Athletics and the Astros. One of the great signs today, that's Nick Kurtz taking BP.
20: That's Nick Kurtz.
19: That's an unbelievable sign.
20: Wow.
19: You're watching and listening to A's Cast.

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5: Let's take a look at Mark Kotze's lineup brought to you by your California Ford dealers. Henry Bolte will lead off in center field. I've liked this Lawrence Butler hitting second. We haven't seen a lot this year. And he'll be out in right field. Langoliers will DH and hit third. Jeff McNeil at second base hitting fourth. Zach Geloff will hit fifth and play third. Donovan Walton will hit sixth and play shortstop. Carlos Cortez will be out in left field hitting seventh. And you're going to have Tommy Tanks at first base hitting eighth, and Jonah Heim will be behind the dish, and he will hit ninth. And, of course, a seven-game hitting streak for Zach Geloff. By the way, a little update. The Texas Rangers already losing 6-2 in the third inning in Minnesota at Target Field. So, scoreboard watching here as you have the Astros and the Rangers tied for the AL West title. All right, let's get into Diamond Note number one. And we know it's a lot easier to win ball games and score runs when you hit home runs. And right now, this is not what we call our slug lineup.
6: Yep.
5: But this has been good to see, Steve. You've seen guys leaving the yard. Like, how about how many times have we seen Donovan Walton go deep lately?
6: Yep.
5: 34 home runs for the A's. Only the Astros, well, because they hit a few last night, have more than the Athletics at 35. But the home runs, the pitching, and a lot of timely hitting. And next thing you know, the A's are winning games here at this ballpark.
6: Yeah, and this has become a new expectation for this club, is to win at home. You've seen not only what Geloff can do, but how about Butler? Even Jeff McNeil's getting into the mix with his ninth home run. Cortez, Walton, you go down the line. You have guys really turning the dial up now and hitting the ball out of the ballpark. And remember, these are the guys that are subbing in for a lot of the guys that are out, and I don't even look at them that way anymore. The expectation is these guys can come in here and expect it to win. That's just the way it is with this new crew because they've proven they can do it.
5: Be very afraid of the island of misfit toys. They are very tough to beat.
6: Yes.
5: And, you know, Mark Kotze, I had him on earlier today. The Mark Kotze Show will play some of it for you on Sunday. But even in his media scrum before today, talked about a guy like Zach Geloff, it's not going to happen. But he could be up for comeback player of the year. Oh, we found these guys who can really play. Like, we never thought Henry Bolte would be here this year. We thought he'd come in 2027, but he shows up in 2026. And you're like, you found your center fielder for the future. I mean, what we have seen with a lot of these guys who have filled in, Alika Williams, we're going to get to him in a second. I mean, whether you talk about Donovan Walton, these guys have filled in and shown you they either, the veteran guys, have shown you they're here to stay, they can still have a lot of career left, or it's the younger guys showing you they should be here.
6: It's a comforting fact to know that, hey, you know what, you got guys that are, you know, maybe under the fray a little bit on the bench that can come off and do that. Look what Carlos Cortez has done this year when he's had an opportunity to come and play. Towney just mentioned a myriad of players that we didn't expect to see until maybe later, namely a guy named Henry Bolte. That ball that was hit to right center field yesterday with that viewpoint from behind home plate and above, that ball was trending right center and gaining distance on Henry Bolte, and he was still able to close it with that great speed of his. 30-plus, feet per second? That's like, you know, that's like the fastest guys in the NFL do that. And here's Henry Bolte tearing it up in center field doing it.
5: Diamond note number two, talking about Zach Geloff, what he has done on the field and off the field. You can look at the on-the-field numbers. his last 10 games, showing you the power, the OPS, 1,258, 361 average, stealing bags. But it's also who this young man is off the field. Winning the Catfish Award, Hunter, voted on by his teammates. It's the highest award you can win as an athletic. He got the Dave Stewart Award, nominated for the Roberto Clemente Award. You could say that his year off the field in the community has been better than his year on the field, and the year on the field has been fantastic. He's showing you again why he's a big part of the future of this team. But Steve, when you talk about a player on the field and then what he's done away from the field, yes, and all these awards, it just tells you what a special person Zach Geloff is.
6: All-encompassing is the way I can look at it and say it. Phenomenal player. Zach Geloff is going to be an all-star for multiple years. I believe this. I think him and Henry Bolte are trending the same way. Lawrence Butler has jumped on that wagon the last third of the season as well. Mm-hmm. You've got four all-stars, five all-stars on this team. You're going to have seven or eight if these guys keep doing what they're doing now. And as far as Geloff off the field, not surprised at all. He's raising a fine family out of Delaware. He's a great young man, and, you know, that's just the way he is.
5: Yeah, my mom used to say that all the time. He was raised right,
6: correct,
5: and we've gotten to meet Geloff's parents.
6: Correct.
5: And he's a super,
6: yep,
5: kid, and so much athleticism, power. He's got it all. It's been, yep, a lot of fun to watch. Something that surprises Diamond Note number three, that surprised us here last night after the game, you know, Alika Williams got scratched, but the way that Alika Williams has shown up and played this year, it's so impressive. His manager after the game saying this.
6: Yeah.
7: Alika, as we talk about, has performed at a really high level. And going into the offseason for us, I think he's solidified a spot on this roster with the performance that he's had up to this point.
6: Wow.
5: How about that, Steve?
6: That's a big statement, Towny, for him to, you know, put him on that roster right now. I mean, a lot of things can change, but he's that important to say that he deserves a spot there. I think it's a great compliment to Alika. I think it's the right thing to do. He deserves it. This guy's a real professional.
5: You know, he came over to us, and we thought, this guy's all glove. You're looking here, last 25 games, where he's hitting .288. You see the doubles. You see the power. He's got 20 doubles on the year.
6: Yeah.
5: You forget, out of Arizona State, he was a first-round draft pick by Tampa Bay. And you're going to hear from him in just a little bit on this show, where he talked about he came to the big leagues, he tried to hit home runs, and you're like,
6: what?
5: Why would you do that? That's not your game. And
6: yeah.
5: You know, he's found himself again, and so we know he's elite defensively, but we're also seeing how good he is offensively. And whether it's going to be here or somewhere else, he's really looking like living up to that first-round status that he could be a starter in the big leagues for years to come.
6: He could. Now, the issue with that is if you say here or somewhere else, if somewhere else would be if he went somewhere else, he'd start. Here, if he's not going to start in front of Jacob Wilson, of course, but look, this guy can play multiple positions. That's the new thing today. You come to spring training with several gloves in your bag, and if you can be effective at each one of those, your stock just absolutely surges. You throw on top of that the bat has really passed expectations. This guy's an extremely valuable guy on this team, and he's a great teammate as well.
5: The extra base hits is what's so impressive.
6: Yes.
5: Whether
6: yes.
5: it's the doubles, a ton of doubles, some home runs. He's not the biggest guy, but he's got pop in that bat.
6: Yep.
5: And he's going to join us coming up next.
6: Nice.
5: Right here on A's Cats.
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7: A beautiful Friday night here at the ballpark. Fan appreciation weekend. Got to be a lot of fun. And three big games left. And we already told you the Rangers are losing in Minnesota. So the A's need to beat the Astros tonight, right?
8: The Astros got the tiebreaker.
7: They got to keep this thing close. Let's go to the broadcast booth where we got the Hall of Famer Ken Korak and Dallas Braden. We have A's greatness tonight
8: here
7: on the changeup. And I know for Ken, this is your last time on the changeup. You have a lot of thank yous that you want to throw out there tonight.
8: Well, we really are a family, beginning with you and Saxy. It's Sonny, and I think, you know, Dallas, we rely on each other during the season. It's a long year, right? We get together in spring training, and then the 6 months of the season, and all the people who work behind the scenes on our end, on A's Cast and A's Radio, the A's Radio Network, and the people that we see here in the booth during the change-up. And so I really think it's the fact it's a family sustains us through the season. So it's really important to me, and just wanted to mention that.
9: Well, I think that's great, and I think you guys will agree with me when I say this. That's what leadership looks like right there. This is the example that gets set each and every day for us. The individual that I've had the opportunity to continue to learn from, even though we work in two different mediums, Korak, you are the rack in my mind. And you have been the sound and the narrator of summer after summer after summer to so many of our fans, so many generations of our fans. And to have you kind of spearheading our group and setting that example day in and day out, not only through the diligent work ethic, but just the way that you connect with fans from small to big, from old to young. I think you, my friend, have done a tremendous job of continuing to pave the way for each and every one of us. And it's no mystery to me that on a day where we're just kind of chopping it up here, Fan Appreciation Weekend, you take the time to thank everybody that makes the wheels go around.
8: Well, it's the truth. And you also gave me like one of the greatest thrills of my broadcasting career. So I'll always remember that, buddy.
9: And I won't blame you for messing up the count either.
8: Yeah, I did mess up the count. You were lucky to get that final out, let's face it.
10: Hey guys,
7: so good.
10: Oh man, that's so great. Good. That's great. I love it. Hey guys, how about the elevator speech on tough season, no doubt about it, but hey, there's still so many good things to say and look forward to coming out of spring training next year.
9: Yeah, I say what we have watched is a full season of growth, right? And there was a transition period where it went from a season of expectation to a season of learning. And unfortunately, maybe you learn more from some of the mistakes or the shortcomings. And Ken, you have seen so many different times of development, I think, throughout your time here in the broadcast booth. I would be really curious to see or to hear what you think has been one of the more, I think, important phases of the growth that we have seen here.
8: Well, I think adversity can lead to something very positive if you learn how to get through it.
9: Yes, sir.
8: And every young player goes through a slump or a time on the mound when you're struggling. And so you would hope in a perfect world that the A's can grow from this experience And I also think if you look at the lineup for next year, mm-hmm. I mean, we still believe that the A's have one of the best, maybe the best core of young position players in baseball. And now you add Bolte to that list, and you add Gilloff, who, and Mark Kotze made a great point that I hadn't really thought about, Dallas. He's deserving of being the comeback player of the year.
9: No question.
8: You think of what he's done.
9: No question.
8: He could be the comeback player of the year.
9: And we've talked about the utilitarian that he is, and to be able to overcome not only what he went through last year, but to overcome multiple injuries this year that I think would have had lesser individuals out for an extended period of time. You get your hand stepped on by a guy like Matt Chapman. You run headlong, knee-long into the wall out in the outfield. I mean, you bang your knee up, it gets split open, and you're back in action, and you now have eclipsed the 20-homer mark for the first time in your career. He's put together an incredible season without playing a full season, and I always like to remind folks, this is a dude who was an infielder and broke into the big leagues this year as a center fielder and has now taken ownership over at the hot corner.
8: And began the year in the minor leagues,
9: right.
8: Let's face it. And I think they're, you don't want to get ahead of yourself if you're the A's and the pitching staff, but they are, it's a small sample size. They're 6-3 in the last 9 home games mm-hmm. here, and I think they're getting a little bit better of a feel I've had a pitch here.
9: Sure.
8: And as Kotze said, you've got to make all the plays defensively, and you've got to throw strikes. That sounds simple, but that progress has to be made next year, and then the A's pitching could take a step forward.
7: Gentlemen, have a good call on NBC Sports California and on A's Cast. Yesterday, Alika Williams stopped by the desk, and we talked about how he's made adjustments with his hitting. I remember when we talked to you in Vegas. I can't remember which game it was. You had a really good series in Vegas. We talked about you dropping the hands, and I know you yesterday with Steve Sachs were talking about your hand placement. You've made a lot of adjustments. How many have you made this year, and have you found one that sticks?
0: Yeah, our bodies are always changing throughout a year. Fatigue sets in, various things, set in, so you're always making little adjustments here and there to get to the right positions. So I've definitely played around with where my hands are and what feels the best, it's been a learning experience for sure, and just trying to figure it out, where I like them best.
7: Well, I'll tell you what, you've been the ability to drive the baseball in doubles. That is, the extra base hit has been a big part of your game. Talk about that, because you're athletic and you got speed and you've been driving the ball, whether it's down the left field line or into the left field gap.
0: Yeah, I think, my first stint in the bigs, I was trying to hit a homer, just trying to get on the board with one homer. And it kind of bled into some chase, some swing and miss. And I think this year I've just tried to focus on being who I am, and that's, get on base for guys like Kurtz and Langoliers and some of the guys in the middle of the lineup. And that mindset has led to some extra base hits, which has surprised me. So it's not like I'm going out there trying to hit a double. It's just kind of happening naturally.
7: Okay. You were trying to bow up and go yard?
0: Yeah.
7: Why?
0: I don't know.
7: Who put that in your head?
0: No one. It was me. You get into a big stadium, and you're like, you dream about that your whole life, and you're like, the coolest thing is to hit a big league homer. And I think the more you try, especially for a guy like me, you're not going to find a lot of success doing that.
7: That really interests me, because that's not really your game.
0: It's not my game at all. I was just trying to get on the board.
7: So when you came to the big leagues, you tried to be something you're not. You went away from your strength.
0: Exactly. Yeah, I think that's exactly what it is. And I think if everyone can do what they're good at exceptionally, I think that builds a winning baseball team. So I've learned a lot the last, 3 or 4 years, especially this year, just trying to be who I am and get on base, hit some doubles here and there, and then some homers will come with that.
7: Well, what you've shown is you've shown the ability to play shortstop in the big leagues every single day. By being you, just getting back to who you are,
0: that's right.
7: You're proving, obviously the defensive skills are off the charts, but now you're showing offensively, you're hitting for average, you're hitting for extra base hits. Alika, please don't change. This is who you are.
0: That's right. Yeah, I gotta remember that. It is easy to try to do more than what you're supposed to do. You try to be someone you're not. So I think just remembering that, be who you are and be good at that. I think that's the key moving forward.
7: You know, working with the hitting staff, how much have you gone over that about what you need to be, staying within who you are?
0: Yeah, I think Bushy has been great with that. You know, he's like, you're gap to gap, you know, you're going to get on base. You're going to use your legs, your speed to score runs. I think that's really brought me back to, you know, all right, yeah, let's focus on who I am and let's not try to be something you're not.
7: Did you tell Darren Bush you were trying to be Alex Rodriguez at the start?
0: No. I don't think I've told anyone that, but that's definitely...
7: This is the first thing you told anybody?
0: Yeah, probably. I think I've mentioned it to a few staff members in Pittsburgh and stuff.
7: Like, yeah.
0: You know, just trying to slow the game down a little bit and be who I am.
7: That absolutely floored me.
10: Yeah. Trying to hit home runs.
7: He's 170 pounds soaking wet. You're trying to hit dingers?
10: Yeah.
7: He's a big leaguer now, there's no question. We're getting you ready for A's baseball right here on A's Cast.
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5: Let's take a look at the pitching matchup brought to you by the injured attorneys of Ashton and Price. Well, they got their big gun going tonight. Hunter Brown up against Jacob Lopez, who ever since he came back from the minor leagues on July 10th has thrown the ball real well. A little blip lately, but yeah, when you look at his body of work from July, he's been fantastic.
6: Yeah, he has, and it's just the guy that's hard to figure out. He is all the time hard to figure out, even when you face him several times. The Astros know that you don't see the ball off of Jacob Lopez very well, and you have to really bear down and try to get a rhythm with this guy, because when he gets on a momentum, forget it. He gets good.
5: Let's get to the matchup of the day. By the way, we have a couple of guys really hot that we could go with here.
6: Yeah.
5: Like, I think Lawrence Butler has three straight multi-hit games. I mean, there's a lot. But Jacob Lopez, in his career, you know what? Not only does Jacob Lopez have the A's fans rooting for him today, he's got all of the Texas Ranger fans rooting for him yeah, today.
6: That's right.
5: As he's 4-0 in his starts against the Houston Astros. So this is a big start. You want to finish strong. For all these players, finishing strong, and you could talk about this in your careers, that when you finish strong, what this does for the mental side of the game as yeah, you head into the offseason.
6: No doubt. I had a year like that, Townie, in 1990, where I felt like I was hitting the ball well, didn't have much luck that year, finished up about 260, which is not good, but I finished it off with a really good rally, and it helped me going into the offseason. Then the next year after that, it was just, you know, continuing on. I had one of my best years ever, so your point is well taken. It means something to go into the offseason on a big positive note, and I know that's where Jacob Lopez is.
5: Update from Target Field. Jacob DeGrom has gone 3 2/3. He's given up 8 earned runs. It's the Twins leading the Rangers 8-2.
6: Oh, boy.
5: So the A's need to follow suit take it to the Astros.
6: Well, I mean, you know, the Astros have the tiebreaker, so you got to make sure that you beat those guys down, and you got to do it by 2 games.
5: And then you start talking about someone's going to win this division with an under 500 record.
6: Can you believe that? That is something.
5: Wow. Under 500. Oh, Henry Bolte, he's a special kid. Zach Geloff, what a year. A's baseball coming your way next. And don't you forget, we'll talk to you after the ball game.
7: It's time for Athletics Baseball.
8: Has leisure to the plate and the pitch. That just want to drive down the right field line. It was fair, it's trouble. It's gone!
7: Your home for all-stars.
9: Thrilled to left center field. This is a no-doubter. Swung on, gone. Langolaris is just amazing.
7: And epic moments.
9: I'm batting up. And the pitch to Jonas. Thrilled to right, and that's a grand slam. And the A's are back in.
7: Now for the call of today's game, here's Ken Korak and Johnny Dosko.

0: the singing of our national anthem tonight in West Sacramento by Bellevue Lee as we welcome you into baseball on this Friday night at Sutter Health Park. The A's and the Astros, game two of this four-game series. Ken Korak, Johnny Dosko, Chris Carey, Chris Townsend, and Jenny Kavnar. It is great to have you with us. The Astros beat the A's last night. They remain tied for first place in the West with the Texas Rangers, and they got a big boost last night from their rookie center fielder. Now the 1-1 pitch on the way, and it's swung and launched to right deep. Butler going back, and he's just going to watch. And it's 3-0 in favor of Houston. No doubt. Into the Astros bullpen, the first major league home run for Lucas Spence.
1: Yeah, just his seventh big league hit. You know that feels good for Lucas Spence.
0: And he would have a very historic night out here last night. But the A's had the answer in the third inning, courtesy of McNeil and Geloff.
1: 2-2 pitch from Peter Lambert with first and third. It swung on, a fly ball to right. Fielded pretty well. Going back for what Smith near the track. He's at the wall. It's gone. Ninth home run of the year for Jeff McNeil. RBIs 57, 58, and 59. It's a 3-3 game. 361 feet, 98 off the bat. And just like that, we're tied at three. The 1-1 pitch. That's a fly ball to center. That's hit well. Going back is Spence. He's at the wall. It's gone! A's go back-to-back with McNeil and Geloff. The A's lead at 4-3. That was 413 feet, 102 off the bat. And the A's, they have their first lead of the night. It's 4-3.
0: It would last until the sixth inning, but then Isak Paredes homered for the Mariners, now to the seventh, and it was that man Spence again.
1: Here's the pitch. That swung on fly ball to right field. Hit well. Going back is Butler near the track at the wall, and it is gone. Second home run of the game and the second career homer for Lucas Spence, and the Astros take the lead. It's 5-4. Have a night.
0: Well, out of nowhere, right?
1: Yeah.
0: Well, between them, Spence and Geloff would combine for 5 home runs last night. 20th win of that year. He had 4 straight. Geloff, it's a drive to left center, way back, and that one headed for the wall and gone. And Geloff has done it again. And the A's are down by 1. He's been unbelievable.
1: Yes, yes.
0: Unconscious. Yeah, that followed a solo shot by Christian Walker in the top of the 8th inning. Teams combining for 8 home runs. This was the last one, and some history from Lucas Spence. And Lucas Spence hits a drive to right field. Do you believe this? The first 3 major league home runs have come in the same game for Lucas Spence. A no-doubter about 40 feet fair above the A's bullpen, landing on the berm in right field. Just a dream night for this young man.
1: A night he will never forget. He came in with 6 career hits to his name, and they're going nuts in that Astro dugout.
0: And just the third player ever to hit his first 3 home runs in the same game. 7-5, the Astros beat the A's last night. Jacob Lopez pitching for the A's this evening against the tough right-hander Hunter Brown. And again, the Astros and the Rangers, although the Rangers are losing early in their ball game tonight up in the Twin Cities, Astros and Rangers, each with records of 79 and 80. Johnny D will have the starting lineups coming up right after this.
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4: Back here at the ballpark in West Sacramento, crowd filing in on this Friday night, game two of a four-game series between the Astros and the Athletics. Astros 79-80, the Rangers 79-80, but the Rangers trailing in their ballgame 8-2 in the fourth inning to the Twins. So the Astros doing some scoreboard watching right now as Jacob Lopez gets the start against Hunter Brown. Now the starting lineup for Houston will be Jeremy Pena to lead things off. He's the shortstop. Yordan Alvarez is batting second. He's the designated hitter. Isak Paredes is the third baseman batting third. It's Jose Altuve to bat cleanup. He's at second base. Yainer Diaz is the catcher. He's batting fifth. Christian Walker is batting sixth, and he is at first base. Cam Smith in right field. He is batting seventh in the eighth slot. Well, what a dream night for this guy. Lucas Spence, the center fielder for the Astros. Three home runs in the ball game yesterday. Hit one in the second, one in the seventh, one in the ninth. The first three homers of his career. Only the third player ever to do that. So he's in the eighth slot playing center field. Jorge Barroza batting ninth. He's playing left field. All against the left-hander Jacob Lopez, 6-5, a 5.68 earned run average. Now for the Athletics, Hank Bolte will lead things off. He's in center field. Lawrence Butler batting second. He's the right fielder. Shea Langeliers, he's the designated hitter, batting third. It's Jeff McNeil batting cleanup. He's at second base. Third baseman Zach Gelof with two homers in the game last night. He's batting fifth. He's at third base. Donovan Walton is batting sixth, and he's the shortstop. It's Carlos Cortez in left field batting seventh. Tommy White is batting eighth. He's at first base. And batting ninth is the catcher Jonah Heim, all against the very tough right-hander Hunter Brown, 6-3, a 3.26 earned run average. Every night we have our key performers, and the key performers are brought to you by Golden State Lumber and Showrooms with the premier inventory across the Bay Area, Sacramento, and Stockton. One of the key performers, we go with a pitcher first, is Jacob Lopez. Lopez has had a couple of tough starts after dominating for seven or eight starts, so Lopez trying to get that seventh win. He is one of our key performers. The other one, let's go with Donovan Walton. Walton will be in that sixth slot, 14 for his last 55. He's 5-for-15 against Astro pitching this year, hitting 270. And next home run will be his 10th. Now, A's love another player in double digits in home runs. And those are our key performers, brought to you by Golden State Lumber and Showroom. This copyrighted broadcast is presented by authority of the Athletics, may not be reproduced or retransmitted in any form, and the accounts and descriptions of this game may not be disseminated without the express written consent of the A's. More night baseball tomorrow. It'll be the final night game of the year. Jack Perkins gets the start for the Athletics. And, of course, Sunday will be a 12:05 start. It all starts with it'll be Towney and Saxe at 5:30. Actually, 6 o'clock, I should say, for the pregame. Ken and I will take it at 6:30 tomorrow. And then 12:05 on Sunday for the final game of the season. So Astros and A's now for the play-by-play. Once again, here's Ken.
0: And Jeremy Pena will lead off for the Astros against Jacob Lopez. Pena, Alvarez, and Paredes. The Astros 79-80, and the Athletics are 63-96. These the home whites, and the Astros, the orangish-looking jerseys. Johnny Dunsco.
4: Yes, they are.
0: Right?
4: Yeah. Absolutely.
0: Gray pants for the Houstonians. Beautiful night. Breeze picking up a little bit. The lights are on, but not yet taking effect. Blue skies above the ballpark. And Jeremy Pena, 274, 20 home runs, and 51 runs batted in. The 11th of 13 meetings this year between these two ball clubs, and the season series is locked up at 5-5. Pena, right-handed hitter, deep in the box and open stance. And Lopez delivers, and Pena, it's a ground ball left side, charged at third, Gelof has it, sidearm throw to first, in time, and that's the way our ball game begins. What was the game time temperature? 80 degrees at first pitch. just about perfect. Here is Yordan Alvarez, 315, 41 home runs, 102 RBIs. You kind of say this a little quietly, Johnny.
4: I know.
0: Alvarez.
4: What you're saying.
0: He hasn't killed the A's this year. Right?
4: Very quietly.
0: Lefty on lefty matchup. Lopez at the belt. Here it is, and it's taken outside. Tommy White at first, Jeff McNeil at second. Donovan Walton at short, Gilloffs at third, and Jonah Heim behind the plate. Cortez in left, Bolte in center, Butler in right, Shea Langelier is DHing for Mark Kotze. And here's the 1-0 pitch to Yordan, swung on, foul back on a breaking ball. A new umpiring crew tonight, although Gabe Morales would be one holdover from yesterday. Ryan Wills has the plate, Morales at first, Ryan Addison at second, Will Little is over at third. Bolte two steps toward left center, and the pitch to Yordan is in for a strike. Fastball 92 at the knees. Well, Johnny Lopez would like to bounce back. His last two starts were really rough.
4: They were, and you know, look, he just wants to finish strong. Last start of the year for number 57.
0: His 1-2 pitch to Alvarez is just high and outside. Well, the Rangers and the Twins in the Twin Cities, 8-2 Minnesota in the fourth inning.
4: Astros keeping a close eye on that one.
0: Here's the 2-2 delivery, and it swung on and missed, a slow breaking ball. Two away. And that'll bring up Isak Paredes. 261, 24 home runs, and 93 RBIs. Number 24 came last night. What a night for the hitters. Eight homers. The Astros hit five. Three by Lucas Spence. Here's the delivery now, and it's taken a strike on the inside corner. Just getting started, two out, top of the first, no score. If you were to calculate the odds of that happening last night, Spence hitting his first three Major League home runs?
4: I would say about 11,000 to 1.
0: I think so. And there is the pitch taken outside. One ball, one strike.
4: And that's no knock to the kid. It's very unlikely.
0: Paredes, a right-handed hitter. Huge room in right center, the infield to pull. He is a pull hitter, and it's taken, and it's inside, 2-1. Jacob, in his last two starts against the Mariners and the Guardians, 15 runs allowed in 6 1/3 innings. And before that, he was on a great roll. Here's his 2-1 pitch, and Paredes takes a slow breaking ball outside. Back to August, his ERA was 2.48 that month. At the belt, and here's the 3-1 pitch to Paredes, line down the left field line, foul, out of play. So many stories around baseball. How are the White Sox and the Guardians, Johnny? Both teams are in the postseason. But entering today, Cleveland, a game ahead of the Sox in the Central.
4: Yeah, it's a battle, everything but the East.
0: And the 3-2 pitch, and it's bounced foul, third base side. You know, then in the National League wild card, you talk about a team coming up from the outside, it would be the Arizona Diamondbacks.
4: They're still alive.
0: They are alive. And especially because the Phillies lost today to Tampa Bay 2-0.
4: Yeah, the Phillies are reeling right now.
0: Again, the 3-2-2 Paredes is foul back. I mean, the D-backs were two games back entering today. So if they win, they're...

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5: Boltz leads it off for the A's. We go to the bottom of the first after the Astros went down 1-2-3 in the top half. And Boltz, Butler, and Langelier is against the tough right-hander Hunter Brown. 20th appearance. He's 6-3, 3.26 ERA. 120 strikeouts, 51 walks, and the right-hander delivers, and Boltz dribbles it foul. Brown against Atlanta this past Sunday, and the Astros were swept in that series. Five innings, three hits, no runs, two walks, 10 strikeouts. He has 20 Ks in 10 innings in his last two starts. He's bidding to become just the fourth Astro to put together three straight starts of double figures in strikeouts.
6: That's very impressive stuff, no question.
5: And the 0-1 pitch, and it's a ground ball right to second to Altuve. He fields and throws, and Bolte is out hustling down the line, out by a half step, one away.
6: Yeah, routine ground ball to second, out by about half a step to a step.
5: And not routine when he's running, right? Christian Walker at first, Altuve at second, Jeremy Peña at short. Isak Paredes over at third. Yiner Diaz behind the plate. Jorge Barroza just up from the minor leagues. He's in left. Lucas Spence in center, Cam Smith in right. And here's the pitch. And taken for a ball, it's 1-0. Yordan Alvarez is DHing for Joe Espada. One ball, no strikes, and Butler waits. Here it is, and that's taken inside, 2-0. Lawrence Butler, in his last 12 games, is batting .362. Perfect conditions out here. Shadows covering the entire field. Two games left after tonight. And now the 2-0 delivery. Lawrence waits. Here it is, and that's inside. Hunter Brown spent 2.5 months this year on the IL with a right shoulder strain. Fifth round pick in 19 of the Astros. And here's Lawrence with a green light and a fly ball center field. Spence is right there about 30 feet from the track, and he makes the catch, out number two. Here's Langelier's 265, 23 home runs, 58 RBIs. The other Astro pitchers to accomplish that, three or more consecutive games, double figures in strikeouts.
6: Yes, Mike Scott?
5: Not Mike Scott.
6: J.R. Richard?
5: J.R. Richard.
6: Okay, Nolan Ryan?
5: Nolan Ryan.
6: Okay.
5: Justin Verlander.
6: Okay.
5: Randy Johnson, outside for a ball.
6: Good name.
5: That's a pretty good
6: list.
5: Yeah,
6: it is. Love it.
5: You join that list, you're getting yourself into the high rent district.
6: Absolutely.
5: 1-0 count, two out bottom of the first, no score. And here it is, swung on and missed. One ball and one strike.

0: Hunter Brown ready and throws, and here's the 1-1 pitch, and it's a breaking ball outside, especially with Nolan Ryan and J.R. Richard and Randy Johnson. There are a lot of opposing hitters who, like, came down with the 24-hour flu.
1: That's right.
0: On their day to pitch.
1: I talked to Dusty Baker about that.
0: Yeah. Here's the 2-1 on the way, and Langeliers takes high, 3 balls and 1 strike.
1: Steve Yeager came in with like a sling.
0: Yeah,
1: it's like,
0: oh, right.
1: I can't go today.
0: Jeff McNeil's on deck for the A's. Bottom of the first, no score. And Langeliers waits, and the pitch by Brown on the way, and Shea swings and misses. A cutter at 91. Collegiately at Wayne State.
1: Yeah, he wasn't highly recruited at all. It had really just that one offer out of high school.
0: And the count 3-2. Langeliers waits. He's deep in the box, an open stance. And here's a 3-2 pitch on the way. And Shea pops it up. Right side, right down the line. Fair or foul. It might be playable. Christian Walker will run out of room as the ball hits the netting, actually. I thought he might have had a play on that ball.
1: It is glove first.
0: It did? Okay, yeah. He went down in the right field corner where the stands jut out right to the foul line. He was maybe 10 feet shy of the line, clearly in foul territory. And watching the replay, Johnny, he was just trying to find it. I'm not sure he really actually ever felt like he had a good read on that ball or could see it clearly.
1: I mean, how many times have we seen it? Bermuda Triangle down the line and Walker was Bermuda Triangled.
0: But you're right. At the last moment, as he reached the sidewall and the netting down there, he reached down the mid, and the ball hit just off the edge of his glove.
1: Yep.
0: Here's the 3-2. Two out again. Langeliers takes high, works a walk, and McNeil's coming up. .267, 9 homers. And 59 RBIs. Geloff's on deck. Bottom of the first, nothing. Paredes even with the bag over third in the pitch to Jeff, and that's taken for a ball. Last night, back-to-back in the third inning. Now we get a challenge. McNeil and Geloff back-to-back in the third last night.
2: It is a ball. Houston has one challenge remaining.
0: You think about Geloff and Spence combining for 5 long balls. And that doesn't happen very often.
1: No.
0: 1 ball, no strikes. And here is the delivery. And McNeil, a drive left center, up the alley, long run. Barroso, the left fielder, is going to get there, and he makes the catch. Nice running catch by Jorge Barroso, and the A's are out in the first. And after one, the A's and the Astros, no score.
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0: Altuve would lead it off, and then Diaz and Walker. A's and Astros, nothing, and Johnny Jacob Lopez took the mound, but wasn't happy with apparently his footing there or something up on the hill, and the grounds crew came out, and right now, apparently, as he goes through his warm-up tosses, he's satisfied.
1: Yep, just didn't feel quite right out there. And now he does, ready to go after working a 1-2-3 first inning.
0: Altuve, 250, 16 homers, 46 runs batted in. 6:40 tomorrow and 12:05 on Sunday. Jack Perkins will start for the A's tomorrow. The Astros are listing TBA. I'm kind of thinking Hayden Wesneski tomorrow.
1: Could be Wesneski. Yeah, I don't know. It's gonna, look, these are monumental games for the Astros. That's the goal of the A's this series, to just try to ruin their season.
0: Here's Altuve coming up, but you figured that.
1: Yep.
0: Listening to the crowd.
1: Chorus of boos.
0: He was 0 for 4 last night with 2 strikeouts. Top of the second, no score. Lopez goes to work on Altuve, and the pitch is swung on and popped up. Short left. The shortstop, Donovan Walton, going out, calling for it. He's right there. He makes the catch. As is his custom, Altuve swings early in the count. And here's Yiner Diaz. Yiner Diaz, who DH'd last night, is batting 279. He was 0 for 4 last night. He is 7 for 27 this year against the A's. Top of the second, nothing. The big left-hander turns and delivers, and the pitch inside, 1-0. Lopez usually pitches well, Johnny, against the Astros. His numbers are very good against them. 1-0, no strikes. Now turns, here it is. That's poked foul, out of play, right side. The numbers on Jacob in 4 starts against Houston, a 2.18 ERA. And entering today over 20 and two-thirds innings, 28 Ks. Here's the 1-1 pitch, and that's driven to left down the line, a long run. Cortez, he won't get it. Bounces into fair territory up toward the track, and turning at first and going to second with a slide with a double is Yiner Diaz. And the Astros have their first hit. And Christian Walker coming up. He homered last night as part of a 2-for-4 evening. A's nothing, Astros nothing. Right-handed hitter, deep in the box, feet close together, a slightly open stance, lots of room on the right side of the infield, and Jacob fires in a backdoor breaking ball, misses 1-0. One ball, no strikes. Here's the pitch. And Walker, it's a ground ball to third. Charging, taking a tough hop is Geloff. He holds the runner and throws to first for the out. Good play by Geloff. Holding at second is Yiner Diaz, and that's out number two. He's played a fine third base.
1: He has. Yeah, make that play on the short hop. The second hop, and nice play. Look the runner back, and on the run, throw to first for the out.
0: That's Twins-Rangers game, by the way. Bottom of the sixth inning, 8-2 Minnesota. Jacob DeGrom,
1: roughed
0: not
1: up.
0: Real good. He was roughed up. Cam Smith, second year in the big leagues, the former Cubs number one pick, takes high 1-0.
1: That's rare for him. 8 runs in, I think, fewer than 4 innings, right?
0: Again, the infield to pull. Bolte has stepped toward right center. The pitch to Cam Smith is taken for a strike. Meanwhile, in the top of the fifth, the Guardians lead Kansas City 6-5. And on the way, Jacob Lopez in the 1-1 delivery, and it's swung on and tapped foul. the White Sox in the eighth inning on top of the Rockies 5-1. The Sox aren't making it easy on Stephen Vogt's ball club.
1: Not at all.
0: They're both in the postseason.
1: Yeah, both are in the postseason, but you win that division, you get a little gift.
0: And that's a bye.
1: That's right.
0: That's a bye. You would be the number two seed, the winner of the Central.
1: Yeah.
0: It's crazy, right? But it's the way it is.
1: And not too many games over 500.
0: 1-2, two out, runner at second, top of the second, no score. Cam Smith 1-for-4 last night. And the pitch by Lopez out of the stretch, and it's taken low. Throwing strikes for Jacob. When he's on his game and he's commanding his pitches, he's just so tough to hit. Funky action from the left side. Hitters just don't barrel him up, generally. 2-2. And here's the pitch, and Smith takes outside. You know, last time out against the Guardians, he really struggled. He was lifted in the third inning. He allowed 10 hits and 10 runs. Here's the 3-2 pitch on the way, and Smith hits it foul off to the right, out of play. But that's been kind of an anomaly for him. I mean, he struggled early in the year, got sent down, benefited from it. He'd be the first person to say that it was the best thing that kind of happened to him this year, going down to AAA. Three balls and two strikes. Smith, a right-handed hitter, and Jacob throws and just missed the outside corner with a slow breaking ball. So Smith has walked, and here is Mr. Spence.
1: See what he does for an encore here. See, what a night last night.
0: Joining Joshua Baez earlier this year for the Cardinals and Zebby Zavala of the White Sox back in 21, three home runs, first three homers in the same game. They lead from first and second, lefty on lefty. Here it is, and it's high, and it's 1-0. How about the full moon rising to our right, Johnny?
1: Gorgeous.
0: It's rising now above the buildings of downtown Sacramento. 1-0 count, ready, and a breaky ball missed the inside corner. 2-0, a close pitch. And the 2-0, and that's high. I said something last night that actually was not accurate. We were talking about Spence going to Southern Illinois University and being a Saluki.
1: Yeah.
0: He actually went to SIU Edwardsville. SIUE. Here's the 3-0 pitch. He takes a strike on the outside corner from the Ohio Valley Conference. And his average there and his during his time there after he went to junior college was 385. 3-1 pitch, two out, two on, and he drives one to right center field. Bolte back in the alley, at the track, almost to the wall. He's there, a step from the wall, makes the catch, and brushes into the barrier. Wow. Almost four straight for the kid, and Bolte tracks it down on a tough night to play the outfield. And then he crashed into the wall with his left shoulder and hangs on. Astros fail to score. We go to the bottom of the second. Nothing, nothing.
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0: Geloff leads off for the A's. Bottom of the second, no score. Good catch by Bolte on that deep drive to right center by Spence. It was not an easy catch. Spence, he had to kind of lunge at the last second, reaching out the mid and trying to find the wall at the same time. Here's Geloff, and Hunter Brown delivers inside 1-0.
1: Spence seems to be enjoying Sutter Health Park right now.
0: Zach Geloff, 22 home runs. He's batting 259, and the pitch by Brown is taking a strike on the outside corner. Hunter Brown, there was so much talk when Brown first got to the big leagues, Johnny, about the Justin Verlander influence. Here's the 1-1 pitch and the delivery, and that's swung on bounced up the middle, and it's going to be taken by the shortstop, Pena, back a second, throws the first for the out. And it was a slow-developing play, and a nice job by Pena going back of the bag. And there are a lot of similarities in their deliveries. No Brown question. And Verlander.
1: And he's from the Detroit area, grew up watching Verlander and Scherzer, and Verlander was his guy, and got to be teammates with him in Houston.
0: Well, he went to college in about a 9-iron from Comerica Park.
1: That's right.
0: So here's Walton, 270, 9 homers, 32 RBIs.
1: Maybe your 9-iron, not mine.
0: Donovan Walton, and the pitch by Brown, and that's taken high, 1-0. No score. Fastball 97. One ball, no strikes, and left-handed hitter, he takes inside. Well, the Astros, and we'll keep an eye on, close eye on their bullpen the rest of this series. Their pen had to give Joe a spot of 6 1/3 innings last night. Here's the 2-0 pitch, and low strike at the knees, and Walton didn't like it. And apparently Josh Hader was unavailable last night. I would assume he would be tonight. We'll have to wait and see. Two balls and one strike. Hader threw 44 pitches on Wednesday night up in Seattle. Paredes, edge of the grass at third, hitting room in right center, and the 2-1 delivery is a breaking ball outside. Mason Barnett tied his career high with 6 innings last night, and also tied a career high with 8 strikeouts. 3-1 pitch, and that's high. Walton works a walk. He's had a very good year for the A's. After the A's picked him up from the Angels, and combined between the two clubs, his on-base percentage is right around 370.
1: Yeah, it's a good sample size, too. Not too small of a sample size. So, got a breakout year for Donnie Walton.
0: Here's Cortez, left-handed hitter. And Carlos takes a strike at the knees. One out, one on, bottom of the second. The A's and the Astros on a Friday night. By the way, the first inning was brought to you by Golden State Lumber and Showrooms with the premier inventory across the Bay Area, Sacramento, and Stockton. Brown at the belt. Cortez hits a ground ball into left field for a base hit. That'll get Walton to second. Just perfectly placed. Paredes was playing kind of in at third, and Jeremy Peña, the shortstop, had no chance, and that ball was chopped right between them through the left side hole. And that'll bring up Tommy White. 250, three homers, nine RBIs. The second inning is brought to you by California Community Colleges. Tommy White, right-handed hitter. And Brown throws, and Tommy fouls it back. The outfield slightly the other way, playing toward right. We've seen Tommy flip several balls for base hits out to right field. Jonah Heim's on deck for the A's. No balls in one strike. White waits right on top of the plate, and he takes just low and outside. And we get an appeal by the
4: catcher. Catcher sounding the pitch.
0: Yonner Diaz.
4: Here's a strike. Houston has one challenge remaining.
0: It's a good challenge. No balls and two strikes. Center fielder Spence is shaded toward right center, and here's the 0-2 on the way. Runners lead, and Tommy takes just low. Previous three games for the A's, they've totaled 21 runs on 37 hits. That goes back to the beginning of the Angels series on Tuesday. And a bluff, and back to second goes Donovan Walton. He had 9 runs on 14 hits, 7 runs on 12 hits against the Angels, 5 runs, 11 hits last night. The 1-2 pitch to Tommy is fouled back out of play, right side. And as a team, the Athletics have hit 194 home runs. Runners at first and second, and the pitch once again to White is taken high. They appeal, and no on the appeal. 2 balls and 2 strikes. So 2-2 with one out. White waits. Brown at the belt. Diaz sets up inside. Here's the pitch to White. Bounce toward third, a foul ball. How about the Red Sox and the Cubs playing a day-night doubleheader today because of the impending storm that apparently will be lashing New England. That caused the Sunday game to be wiped away prematurely or early, and proactively they played 2 today as White takes and ring them up on the outside corner. And the Red Sox swept the Cubs 4-3 in the first game and 2-0 in the second game.
1: Yeah, pretty scary storm there, they're predicting.
0: Yeah. 2 on, 2 out, Jonah Heim coming up. Well, the A's know how that feels, a similar scenario the A's faced in 2011 at Fenway Park. They lead from first and second, and Jonah Heim takes a strike on the outside corner, no score. Same deal. They moved the Sunday game up to Friday, made it a day-night doubleheader on a soggy and long and difficult afternoon and evening. And the A's played 2 against the Red Sox. Here's the 0-1 pitch to Jonah, and that's a strike on the inside corner. That doubleheader literally took 11 hours to play.
1: Yeah, started at noon, 11 o'clock at night, you were out of there.
0: Yep.
1: You slept well that night.
0: Well, we slept well. Well, we actually had to fly to Cleveland. We got out of there because of the weather.
1: Yeah.
0: 0-2 count. Walton at second, Cortez at first. And here's the 0-2 pitch now to Jonah Heim, and it's high. Yeah, the doubleheader was on a Saturday. They moved the Sunday game up as part of the day-night doubleheader, which actually The second game started pretty much right after the first game. Here's the 1-2 pitch, and it's a bouncy ball left side, taking it short. Pena has it, flipped to first in time for the out, and the inning is over. And after two complete, the A's and the Astros, nothing.
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4: After two, the A's and the Astros, no score. Top of the third, here's Johnny D.
5: Jorge Barroso will lead things off for the Astros, followed by Pena and then Alvarez as left-hander Jacob Lopez had that stretch of 9 consecutive starts, going 5 or more innings and allowing 2 runs or fewer as the pitch is taken a little bit low, close pitch, 1 ball, no strikes on Barroso. Barroso, switch hitter, batting right-handed. Again, last 2 starts, up in great. 15 runs as the pitch taken for a strike at the knees, and it's 1-1. In August, his ERA was 2.48. In July, 3.26. 1-1 the count on Barroso. Scoreless game. We're in the top half of the third. Even with the bag at third is Gelof's, about 6 feet off the line. 1-1 pitch is taken for a strike inside part of the plate on a cutter from Lopez, and it's 1-2. Well, the Astros, they're scoreboard watching. They're seeing that the Rangers are trailing in the 7th inning. There's the 1-2 pitch. Off speed, swung on it, missed, got him on the slider. He strikes out Barroso, and that's the 3rd strikeout for Lopez. 1 away, and here is Jeremy Pena.
4: Well, unless they're hooked up to the internet in the dugout, it's a little bit hard to see the scores. There's no out-of-town scoreboard here. So
5: there is no out-of-town scoreboard.
4: They're
5: right.
4: Keeping an eye on it, but
5: I'm sure they
4: maybe
5: know.
4: With some kind of a wireless.
5: Well, I'm sure deal, someone right? sent someone a text, a coach a text. And
4: I'm sure you're right.
5: Right.
4: Yeah. Yeah.
5: Technology now. Pena takes a strike on a breaking ball, and it's 0-1. Scoreless game, top of the third. Pena rounded out to Gelof at third base in the first, 0-1. The second baseman, McNeil, shaded up the middle as Lopez delivers, and the pitch is swung on and missed, 0-2. Yeah, he knew, as Ken said about when he got sent down, he knew it was the best thing for him. He wasn't pleased at first, obviously, and never pleased getting sent down, but he understood really early that it was needed. It was an 0-ball, 2-strike count on Jeremy Pena, hitting 273 on the year. As Jacob delivers, pitch misses high and away with a fastball, 91. It's 1-2 on Pena. 20 homers for Jeremy, 61 driven in. Lopez, the former Ray, delivers on the 1-2 pitch. That's hit foul right side out of play. Yeah, that's 10-2 Twins now in this 7th inning. Twins look good shape for that one. The 1-2 pitch, that swung on. Fly ball to left field. Cortez moving over for it, and he makes the basket catch on the run. He was moving to his right, and there are 2 away. A nice job by Carlos Cortez. That's 4 out of 5 retired by Lopez. And that'll bring up Jordan Alvarez, the designated hitter. Cody Clemens, 27th home run of the year for Minnesota. What a year he's having. Joe Ryan in that one, 6 innings, 4 hits, 2 runs, 1 walk. He struck out 8. Again, Jacob DeGrom roughed up, 4 innings, 8 hits, and 8 runs. There's the pitch. That misses high to Jordan. 1 ball, no strikes. We're down 3-15 on the year, battling with Chandler Simpson for the batting title. Chandler Simpson with the Rays. The left fielder's having quite a year himself. Here's the pitch to Yordan. That checks his swing. Did he go? He did not. And the count is 2-0. Ken alluded to yesterday, talking with Steve Sparks, the broadcaster with the Astros and former right-handed pitcher with the A's, talked about just how great this guy is. The 2-0 pitch misses outside, 3-0. And, of course, he had that single in the seventh inning of the ballgame yesterday. And for the A's, kind of a relief. Just keep him in the ballpark. It's a three-ball, no-strike count on Yordan as the left-hander delivers. The 3-0 is taken high. He lost him on four pitches. So Alvarez walks. That'll bring up Isak Paredes, the third baseman. Well, the Rangers only managed five hits in that game. So here's Paredes. Isak had a home run in the sixth inning of the game last night. Right-hand hitters. He takes a breaking ball for a strike, 0-1. Great homework by the Astros to get this guy with the Crawford boxes in left field at Daikin Park. That's where Paredes disposes many pitches. All of his home runs in his career have gone to left field. There's the 0-1 pitch from Jacob Lopez is taken outside with a changeup, and it's 1-1.
4: The 109th time that Alvarez has walked, and he's been walked intentionally 33 times this year.
5: Yeah, and we talked about it at lunch that he has a chance to, I don't think he's going to break the record now with two games left after this one. The 1-1 pitch, that misses high, 2-1. So 2-1 on Isak. On deck hitter is Jose Altuve. No score in the game. We're in the top half of the third. Big hole on the right side for Paredes with that open stance as the left-hander delivers and the pitch taken for a strike on the inside edge. Isak didn't care for it. Two balls and two strikes. Folks enjoying the berm area beyond the right field wall and right center field wall. It's a beautiful night. 80 degrees at first pitch. As Lopez comes set, now the 2-2 pitch, breaking ball bounce left side, backhanded by Walton. The only play is to second. He throws in time, and the inning's over. Nice job by Donovan Walton to feed McNeil. He was moving to his right, and the inning is over. No runs, a walk, one left. We're through 2.5. A's and Astros, still no score.
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5: We go to the bottom of the third. It's a scoreless game as Hank Bolte will lead things off against Hunter Brown. Bolte grounded out to the second baseman Altuve in the first inning, 0-1. The A's 5-5 against the Astros this year. And they played well against the West. And Mark Kotze alluded to that in his scrum today. Pitch misses high 1-0. He said, really, the problem has been the Central. It has. He's 7-21 against the Central. It's been rough against that those group of teams. Here's the 1-0 pitch. That's hit foul outside third. One and one the count on Bolte. 6-for-24, hitting .250 against Astro pitching. Hunter Brown, he does not give up a lot of hard contact in the 95th percentile in that department for pitchers. There's a 1-1 pitch. That's in there for a strike on a sinker, 96. It's 1-2 on Bolte. But again, as Ken said, he was out 2 months with a right shoulder issue. Again, the Astros control the tiebreaker with Texas. Here's the 1-2 pitch from Hunter Brown. He's out of his windup and delivers to Bolte, and it's swung on, bounced down to the second baseman. Altuve will scoop it up, flip it to first to get the hustling Bolte, and there is one away. Second time, the Bolte has grounded out to Altuve. One away here is Lawrence Butler, the right fielder.
4: And again, there's no consolation prize there.
5: Nope.
4: The loser goes home. 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
5: 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And on the grass at third, Paredes, Hunter Brown, the leg kick, and delivers. Pitch to Butler. That misses inside. One ball, no strikes. Lawrence flied out to Spence in center field in the first inning, 0-for-1. He is 3-for-6 in the series. And swinging a hot bat. 353 against Houston this year as the pitch is taken low. 238 overall, 17 homers and 61 driven in. If he ends up at 240 with the start he had, be a great finish for him. And of course, 17 homers, driven in 61 runs. There's a 2-0 pitch. Brown delivers. Breaking ball misses high. Now 3-0. And that knuckle curve. Grande hitter Shea Langeliers. We're in a scoreless game. This is game number 160 on the year. The A's 63-96 coming in. As Brown, the leg kick and the 3-0 pitch to Butler is taken for a strike inside part of the plate, and it's 3-1. Took a while for the relationship between Brown and Verlander to get to where it is now. I mean, they are a lot closer now than when Brown first got to the big leagues. Ground ball foul outside third. Now, 3 balls and 2 strikes. They kind of earn it with Verlander, and Brown was a rookie coming up, and he idolized Verlander growing up in Detroit. But Verlander kind of played things pretty close to the vest. He was not selfish. He gave him information, but didn't really become tight with him until a little bit later. 3-2 the count. The right-hander looks in out of a windup. The 3-2 pitch from Hunter Brown. That misses inside, ball four. So he loses Butler. And that is the third walk issued by Brown. Here's Shea Langeliers. 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
4: Yes, they're playing very tough on offense. They're good at bat, working the count against Brown, taking close pitches.
5: Here's Shea. As the first pitch misses, 1-0. Shea 5-for-31 against Astro pitching this year.
4: Brown wants to know where that pitch was.
5: Yeah. Home plate umpire Ryan Willis said, well, you could challenge. They had one challenge left.
4: He said it was up.
5: Here's the 1-0 pitch. That's taken for a strike. One ball, one strike on Shea.
4: That's the thing. If you lose a challenge early, it really changes the strategy.
5: It does. I mean, Diaz losing the challenge on the at bat with McNeil. They have one challenge left for the last 8 innings. And they go over to first to keep an eye on Butler. Definitely strategy in the ABS. They're in the 8th now, still 10-2 Twins over the Rangers. Hunter Brown's 1-1 pitch is swung on and hit over the glove of Paredes on the one hop and into left field. Digging for third is Butler. The throw to third base, not in time. Going to second base, Langoliers. It's going to be a hit for Langoliers. It just, the play was almost no laid by the third baseman Paredes. It was a one hopper and he just couldn't come up with it.
4: That is the right description. Breaking ball. He hit it hard, but
5: he just
4: reached out the glove, and the ball wasn't there.
5: Yeah, that's it. First and second with one out. And it's a hit for sure. And here's McNeil for the A's. That is their second hit. And the A's now have first and second, one out for Jeff, who flied out to left fielder Barossa in the first inning. I mean, that could have been a 5-4-3 double play. So here's McNeil, 2-for-5 in the series, 8-for-34 against Houston pitching this year. And on the grass at third, Paredes, second and third. And the pitch is chopped foul.
4: Now, McNeil's going to make contact here, Johnny. He's going to drive in a run.
5: You know he'll find a way. 0-1 the count on the former Met. As Hunter Brown at the belt, now the 0-1 pitch. That's hit foul, left side, out of play. Nice catch from a fan. It is sweet over there to our left. It's a great play. High fives all over the place. That's why you bring your glove. Oh, man. E5 on the Langoliers at bat. Normally, you see that score to hitters, the 0-2 pitch. That's taken high. One ball, two strikes. The official score figuring that that's a play a big league third baseman should make.
4: That might be changed.
5: Yeah. 1-2 to come. So 1-2 on McNeil. As the right-hander delivers in the pitch, that's taken on the inside edge, strike three call, but McNeil's going to challenge.
11: Batter challenging the pitch.
5: Yeah, Jeff thought it was inside. And it's going to be a strike on
11: the
5: edge.
11: Strike. The Athletics have one challenge remaining.
5: McNeil strikes out. The A's have one challenge left, as the Astros have one challenge left, and here's Gelof.
4: Yeah, 3-0-4 for McNeil with runners in scoring position. Normally, he's sterling in those situations. Yeah.
5: So a challenge by McNeil, and the A's gets overturned. Gelof rounded out to the shortstop Pena in the second inning, 0-for-1. As Hunter Brown at the belt, and the right-hander delivers the pitch. That misses high, one ball and no strikes. No runs, one hit for the Astros, or no runs, one hit, one error for the Astros. No runs, one hit, no errors for the A's.
4: That's a tough error.
5: It is. Want to know the count. Langoliers at second, Butler at third. 1-0 pitch. That's hit foul. Right side out of play. 1-1 on Gelof. Two homers last night. He has 22 on the year.
4: I mean, I'm not saying he didn't Olay it. He kind of did, right? But
5: yep.
4: Would have been a good play if he had made it, I think.
5: Not an easy play. 1-1 the count. It's just true. The game slows down up here. It's a lot faster down there on the field. 1-1 the count on Gelof. Here, the 1-1 pitch. That misses high, 2-1. You talk to former players playing the big leagues. They come up to the booth. What's the first thing they say? A game looks a lot easier from up here than when you're down there on the field. 2-1 the count on Zach. 8 home runs in the month of September. Driven in 16 runs. As the pitch, that misses, and it's going to be a challenge from Diaz. So Diaz taking a chance
11: catcher
5: here.
11: Challenging the pitch.
5: They could be out of challenges if he misses this. And it's going to be a ball. So they're out of challenges already. We're in the bottom of the third inning, Kenny.
4: Can't make his manager very happy.
5: Oh. Well, Espada cannot be pleased. So now it's a 3-ball, 1-strike count on Gelof. Crowd getting into it. Second and third, 2 outs. As Brown delivers in the 3-1 pitch, is bounced off the glove of the pitcher. Brown to Altuve, throws to first. And Gelof retired on the 1-4-3 putout. No runs, a walk, an error, and two left. We're through three complete. Still no score.
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5: We go to the top of the fourth inning. And you hear the boos for Jose Altuve. Altuve, Diaz, and Walker, 4, 5, and 6. In a scoreless game here, top of the fourth. Third baseman Gelof guarding the line. Here's the pitch. Lopez delivers, squares to bunt, pulls away, takes a strike. It's 0-1. It bothered Altuve the first few months it happened. He got used to the boos everywhere he went. But now just kind of is absolutely used to pretty much every ballpark he goes to. Ringing boos. Here's the 0-1 pitch. Breaking ball. Misses outside. One ball, one strike. Altuve popped up to the shortstop. Walton in the second inning, 0 for 1. He's 0 for 5 in the series. 6 for 33 against A's pitching this year. And the boos continuing throughout the at-bat. Here's the 1-1 pitch. That's taken outside now. Two balls and one strike. Altuve has 2,516 hits, 479 doubles, Ken, in quite a career. The 2-1 pitch, that swung on and lifted to shallow right. Coming up for it is Butler. Lawrence will make the catch, and there is one away.
4: Fans are pretty relentless here.
5: They are. So, one away in the fourth. Here is Yiner Diaz, the catcher. Diaz doubled in the second inning. No runs, one hit, one error for the Astros. No runs, one hit, no errors for the A's. Appreciate you joining us on this Friday night, last Friday game of the year. As Lopez delivers and the left-hander's pitch. That's hit foul, right side out of play. 0-1 on Diaz.
4: Different kind of a game last night, but it's been intense last night and tonight, and you expect that.
5: It's funny, Lopez had, remember that start he had last year against Seattle late in the year? He allowed 9 or 10 runs.
4: That was his last start.
5: Yeah. Pitches fouled away, right side out of play, 0-2. A similar start, numbers-wise, his last start at Cleveland.
4: The only difference was, Johnny, the last start last year, he wasn't right.
5: No, he was hurt.
4: He went on the IL right after the start.
5: Good point. Yeah, 2 2/3, 10 hits and 10 runs on the 19th of September. 0-2 pitch misses high. One ball, two strikes. So it might be a little fatigue at this point with Lopez, his final start. He's at 56 pitches, but looking sharper than he did in the last start. Here's the 1-2 pitch. Breaking ball bounced to third on two ops. Gelof up with it. Slings it over to first in time, and there are two away.
4: Marcanse addressed that when he met with the media before the game, say, yeah, maybe there is some fatigue. And he stressed again that it's so important and vital for pitchers, especially guys that haven't pitched that much in the big leagues, to really make sure they take care of themselves in terms of getting stronger, nutrition, all the stuff is so important because it's so hard to get through 162 games.
5: It is, and guys start to understand as they get in the big leagues for a few years, understanding their bodies a little bit more, what they need to do, pitching there for a strike 0-1 on Walker, singled in the second inning, and some of these younger pitchers like Gage Jump and Jack Perkins, I mean, they're learning all about it now. As the 0-1 pitch from Lopez is a breaking ball, chased and missed. Good pitch. It's 0-2.
4: Yeah, and Dan Hubbs talked about it on the manager show or on the coach's show today. And he said it goes even to the between any the your program between starts and what you do.
5: That's right.
4: All that stuff is monitored.
5: 0-2 the count on the right-hand hitting Christian Walker. As Lopez delivers, breaking ball, misses outside, a little backdoor slider, and it's 1-2. I mean, it's so much different now with all the information you have, but the 162, you have to experience it, I think, for a year, and then not that you ever get used to it. Fly ball to deep left field. Cortez looks up, and it is gone. What a blast from Christian Walker. It's 1-0 Houston. Ball was well struck. 106 off the bat, 425 feet. And the solo homer by Walker. And that's his 28th of the year.
4: A pretty emphatic bat flip from Mr. Walker as well.
5: What a shot from Christian Walker. And then Lopez knew it. The 1-0 Houston, and Lopez knew right away. And you, like you said yesterday, sometimes you know when you release the pitch. Here's Cam Smith takes outside 1-0.
4: Well, Walker certainly knew it.
5: Yes, he did. 1-0 on Cam Smith. The Astros take the lead in the fourth inning. Sixth homer at Sutter Health Park for Christian Walker. Pitch line foul into the photographer's well, left side. 1-1 the count on Smith. Smith at 208 with 20 homers and 54 driven in. Here's the 1-1 from Lopez. That's chased and missed. It's now 1-2. At the top of the fourth inning, he was trailing by a run. Ball was well struck by Christian Walker. Jacob looks into Heim. Left-hander, about ready to deliver his 66th pitch of the night. And it's swung on and missed on the changeup. Down he goes. So Lopez picks up his fourth strikeout. But the Astros get a run on the home run from Walker. One run, one hit, no left. Through 3.5. It's the Astros 1 and the A's nothing.
13: Hey, Jeff. How's the new job working out?
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2: We go to the bottom of the fourth. It's a 1-0 Astro lead. As Donovan Walton will be the hitter. The first pitch to Donovan swung on, popped up foul out of play left side. It's 0-1. One run, two hits, one error for the Astros. No runs, one in, no errors for the A's. Top of the fourth was brought to you by Golden State Lumber and Showrooms with premier inventory across the Bay Area, Sacramento, and Stockton. In on the grass at third is Paredes. As Hunter Brown has thrown 59 pitches, delivers the 0-1. And misses high to Walton, 1-1. Walton was inning 319 with the Angels. Picked up by the Athletics is the 1-1 pitch. That misses outside. Sinker, 95. Two balls, one strike on Donovan. That's great at bats for the Athletics. And of course had the walk-off homer not too long ago. There's the 2-1 pitch. That misses low with a changeup, and it's now 3-1. So Hunter Brown will take a little walk behind the mound. And now he's back up on the hill, and now on the rubber. You know, with that pitch timer, you take a little walk and get back up on that hill pretty quickly. Here's the 3-1 pitch. That swung on and missed on the cutter. Now 3-2 on Walton. Most at-bats that Walton has had in a big league season, 222. Here's the 3-2 pitch. That's taken. Strike three called at the knees, and Donnie doesn't like it. He's going to challenge it.
3: This has been a challenge fest so far.
2: Walton thought it was low, and he... No.
4: It's a strike. The Athletics have no challenges remaining.
2: Bottom of the zone. A's are out of challenges. So Walton strikes out.
3: Both teams will not be able to challenge the rest of the way.
2: I don't know when we've seen that fourth inning, both teams out of challenges.
3: Yeah, unless we go to the 10th.
2: Right. Here is Carlos Cortez, who singled in the second inning. 1-0 Astros, bottom of the fourth. Again, Paredes in on the grass at third. Carlos at 255 on the year. Hunter Brown at Wayne University delivers, and the pitch taken for a strike on the outside edge, 0-1. I mean, he was recruited by, I think, maybe one D3 school, and of course, Wayne University, a Division II school, just kind of a late bloomer, not get much run in high school at all. There's the 0-1 pitch. That misses high, one ball, one strike. Next pitch, that misses low, 2-1. I'll tell you, Carlos, that's as fired up as I've ever seen him on a home run, the home run he had the other day against the Angels. And he was going nuts in that dugout, as were his teammates. The home run that Carlos hit in the eighth inning of the A's 9-7 win.
3: Sometimes people confuse Wayne State with Wright State.
2: Yes. 2-1 pitch. That's chased and missed. 2-2. Both D2, right?
3: I think Wright State is D1.
2: Oh, is it?
3: Sean Murphy went to Wright State.
2: Okay. 2-2 the count on Carlos Cortez. And the breaking ball hit foul, left side out of play. Only had three hits in this game. Our next hitter is Tommy White. So you think it's going to be Wesneski tomorrow?
3: I'm just kind of speculating.
2: Okay, I like it. 2-2 pitch. That's fouled back to the screen.
3: They're holding their cards

0: close to the vest, the Astros.
1: They are.
0: Perkins for the A's.
1: Yep.
0: Who knows Sunday?
1: 2-2 on Carlos. Hunter Brown, the leg kick. Now the 2-2 pitch. Yeah, misses high. 3-2. So full count in former Met product. There's a 3-2 pitch. That's hit foul left side out of play again. And you talked about it the other day. Just Carlos Cortez, he's seeing the ball really well right now.
0: Third seed pitch at bat, right? Oh. Remember Cleveland?
1: Yep. Yeah, he's seeing it well right now. 3-2 the count. Making Hunter Brown work. Over 70 pitches. Here's the 3-2. That misses high ball for good at bat. But Carlos walks on base for the second time. And here is Tommy White, the first baseman.
0: Now, four walks. You have to make him pay for that.
1: Yeah, for Brown, four walks and three strikeouts. Tommy White struck out looking in the second inning, 0 for 1. One on, one out. As Brown delivers in the pitch, that's taken for a strike. Fastball 96, and it's 0-1. Exciting to think about 2027, seeing Kurtz and Rooker take batting practice. Here's the 0-1 pitch. That swung on fly ball to center field. Going back for it is Spence near the track, and on the run, leaps up and makes the catch as he bangs into the wall. Nice play by the center fielder. Going back to first is Carlos Cortez. That's a fine play. As he read it, he saw the ball the whole time and had a good read.
0: He came to the Astros with a very good defensive reputation, Johnny. Plus speed, he has a plus arm. You mentioned SIU Edwardsville and undrafted, but he was actually considered to be a fairly good prospect entering this season.
1: That's a nice play. So two outs, and here's Jonah Heim, who is a right-handed hitter, as right-hander over to first to keep an eye on Cortez. I wonder if Heim's going to stick with that. He's going to take his left-handed hacks in the offseason and take his chances, switch hitting again in 2027. We'll see. As the pitch to Jonah taken outside. One ball and no strike.
0: And a lot of people liked him better left-handed throughout his career.
1: I've always wondered that with switch hitters, if you lose confidence at hitting left-handed and get all right-handed, the 1-0 pitch in there for a strike and the count's 1-0. You've seen switch hitters talk about that. They go into slumps. Left-handed and right-handed, they're still hitting the ball well, or vice versa. But for Heim, he just, for now, is giving up switch hitting. Is the 1-1 pitch from Hunter Brown. That's in there for a strike, inside edge, 1-2.
0: Hey, we've talked to switch hitters over the years, and that, you know, it can be a little intense because it's almost like you have to double your work. You're working on your left-handed swing and your right-handed swing.
1: Yeah.
0: And they can be different.
1: Absolutely. That's why we kind of speculated, just could it be, you know, maybe a minor injury? And it wasn't at all, but you could see that happening with guys from both sides of the plate as the 1-2 pitch from the right-hander. That swung, a busted bat line drive caught by Brown. Heim could barely get out of the batter's box, and the inning is over. So no runs, a walk, one left. We're through four. Still, the Astros won, and the A's nothing.
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1: We go to the top half of the fifth inning. It's a 1-0 Houston lead. And once again, here's Ken.
0: And the Astros come up against Jacob Lopez. Lucas Spence will lead it off. He almost hit his fourth consecutive home run. He made the last out of the top of the second with a deep drive to right center that was snared almost at the wall by Henry Bolte. Breaking ball for a strike. I called it a ball. One ball, no strikes. A run, two hits, an error for the Astros. No runs, one hit for the A's. Gelof even with a bag at third and pulled over in the hole. And it's a swing and a ground ball, one hop right to the bag at first to Tommy White. He goes to the bag. One out. Barroso coming up. A wild, almost outrageous story is developing as it pertains to the last wild card spot in the National League. We had mentioned that the Phillies lost today 2-0 to Tampa Bay. In San Diego, after four innings, the Diamondbacks lead the Padres 7-2.
1: They can taste it.
0: Now, here it is, and it's taken inside by Barroso, right-handed hitter. And I'm not saying it's going to conjure up images of 1964 for the Phillies. Oh. Because they would still have a one-game lead, even if Arizona goes on to win that game against the Padres. Swung on, popped up, third base way, a trio of A's, and it's going to be a foul ball about eight rows back.
1: Yeah, Gene Mauch, 1964, huh? Man.
0: Yeah, they were 6.5 up with 12 to play.
1: Man, that is the opposite of a picnic. That's
0: yeah. Tough. But nobody thought the D-backs had a chance.
1: Yeah.
0: Right? 2 weeks ago, 10 days ago.
1: Probably not even the D-backs.
0: Yeah, maybe Torrey Lovello. But if they win, that would be their sixth straight win. Barroso broke his bat. 1-0 Astros. One out, nobody on. Top of the fifth.
1: It's funny you bring up 1964 because I'm sure there are a lot of Philly fans thinking the same thing right now.
0: Yeah, because they can get a little doom and gloomy there,
1: yeah,
0: right?
1: Yeah, absolutely.
0: One ball, one strike, and again, the D-backs would have the tiebreaker. Here's the 1-1 pitch now, and taken for a strike. If they go to tomorrow, and the Phillies have a one-game lead, all the pressure is on the Phils.
1: Well, exactly. No question.
0: Here's the 1-2 pitch on the way, and it's taken inside, almost hit him. It goes back to the screen. The Cardinals wound up winning the National League in 64, and they also won the World Series. And Kansas City has come back, and they've tied the Guardians 7-7 in the eighth. And the White Sox won their game today. 6-1 over Colorado. 2-2 pitch is lifted left field side. This is hooking in the corner. Cortez in pursuit, and it's out of play. One nothing Houston. Barroso batting top of the fifth. And the count's 2-2. Lopez will make his 73rd pitch, it's on the way. It's swung on, lifted right side, foul out of play. And a tip of the hat to our old friend Denny Matthews, being honored tonight in Kansas City, broadcasting his 8,000th Royals game tonight. Hi, Johnny. 8,000.
1: That's a lot of games, man.
0: It's awesome, right? Here's the 2-2 pitch. Check swing, they appeal, and no on the appeal. And a full count, 3-2.
1: 8,000, how in the world? I mean, that's, how many years is that?
0: Well, he was there at the inception. 1969 for them.
1: Wow. I mean, my math's correct. That's 57 years, right?
0: Here's the pitch, and a ground ball foul left side. It would be 58 seasons, right?
1: 58 seasons, yeah.
0: 57 years, yeah.
1: Wow.
0: He's in his 58th season. Doesn't do all the games now, doesn't travel a whole lot, but hey, who cares? He's in his 80s. Here's the 3-2 with one out. Lopez throws, and it's a swing and a ground ball, one hop to third. Gelof fires to first for the out, and that's out number two. And we'll pause for station identification on A's Cast and the A's Radio Network.

0: Here's Jeremy Pena checking in. Two out, fifth inning, 1-0 Astros on the home run by Christian Walker. And the pitch is strike 0-1. Here's the 0-1 pitch, and it swung on and missed. Denny was on MLB Network television today, and they asked him if he was going to come back for next year. And he said, you know, I haven't committed to it yet, but I've got to tell you, when January comes around and then I start thinking about spring training and baseball, I'll be back.
1: Wow.
0: 0-2 count. Hitting room in right center and Lopez to the plate, and it's taken outside. One ball, two strikes.
1: Who was the old player? Was Rogers Hornsby? When they asked him what he does in the offseason, he said he just looks out his window and waits for spring training.
0: I thought that was Ray Fosse.
1: Could be Ray Fosse, too.
0: One ball, two strikes on the way, and it's bounced foul, third base side, off the bat of Jeremy Pena.
1: The originator was Hornsby, yeah, it's crazy.
0: Bounced out and lined to left. Would you like to go back for like one day and watch Rogers Hornsby play?
1: I think about watching those guys all the time, like Hornsby and...
0: Oh, your guy, Medwick, Chris Speaker.
1: Chris Speaker.
0: Do you have one guy that you wish you could have watched?
1: Man, it's hard to narrow it down. There's so many.
0: Here's the 2-2 pitch. Swung on, lifted left field. Cortez has the play going back and over, and he makes the catch. Halfway through our ball game today. After 4.5, it's 1-0 Astros.
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0: Henry Bolte leads off for the Athletics. We go to the bottom of the fifth. It's 1-0 Astros on a Friday night in West Sacramento. Bolte, Butler, and Langoliers against Hunter Brown. A's have just one hit. Paredes close to the bag at third. And the right-hander delivers and is swung on and missed. The attendance is coming in. 9,012. 9,012. And the delivery, and that's a bouncy ball to second. Again, Altuve throws out Bolte for the third time tonight.
1: You know what? I'm going to say, man, I mean, Joe Jackson
0: would be a guy you would have liked to have seen.
1: I would like to have seen, I like your cool Papa Bell, Satchel Paige.
0: I would have liked to have seen Josh Gibson.
1: Oh, yeah, absolutely. Oh, my goodness.
0: My dad saw Josh Gibson play.
1: Wow. Incredible.
0: Yeah. Here's Butler. 1-0 Astros, bottom of the fifth. Here it is, and Lawrence takes inside 1-0.
1: I mean, Babe Ruth, too, right? I mean, you'd love to see George Herman.
0: Yeah, my dad saw Ruth as well. Yeah. Well, my dad lived to be 105.
1: He did.
0: He saw a lot of people.
1: He did.
0: One ball, no strikes.
1: He loved Freddie Freeman.
0: He loved Freddie Freeman, yeah. Here's the 1-0 delivery on the way. Here it is, and it's swung on. It's half foul.
1: How's the weather? Oh, it's pretty good. You know that Freddie Freeman can hit.
0: Right. Here's the 1-1 delivery, and Butler takes a strike on the outside corner. 6:40 tomorrow, 12:05, day baseball on Sunday. It's wiffle ball set. Kids 14 and under. It's a great giveaway. Final game of the year. And the 1-2 delivery, and Butler waits, and he takes, and it's just inside. Remember that each team is out of challenges. And the count 2-2. Here's the 2-2 pitch by Hunter Brown, and it's swung on a broken bat loop left field, going to be caught about 10 feet out on the outfield grass by Jeremy Pena, the shortstop, and that will be out number two, and Langoliers is coming up. You can reserve group tickets right now for next season, athletics.com/groups. 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And Langoliers takes outside 1-0. Single game tickets are on sale for next year as well. Langoliers has walked and reached on an error, which was a call that we didn't necessarily agree with. Official scoring decision, but we'll go with it. 1-0 Houston. Hitting room in left center. Brown ready, and the right-hander delivers in the 2-0 pitch, and that's in for a strike on the outside corner. Langoliers waits, and the 2-1 on the way, and it's swung on and missed. 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Hunter Brown worked out of a big-time jam in the third inning. 2-2 pitch, two out, Langoliers waits, here it is. And it's swung on and missed, and down he goes. He's on his game tonight. He is just one hit. And after five, it's 1-0 Astros.
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0: Top half of the sixth. Yordan Alvarez will lead it off for the Astros against Lopez. A run, two hits, an error for Houston. No runs, one hit for the A's. Lefty on lefty. Yordan has struck out and walked. And the pitch is a breaking ball a little bit low. So the Red Sox swept a doubleheader from the Cubs today, day-night, 4-3 and 2-0. In that second game, the last regular season game this year at Fenway Park. Outside for ball, two balls and no strikes. Because the Cubs and Red Sox will play game 162 on Sunday at Tropicana Field in St. Petersburg. 2-0 pitch, and that's a strike on the outside corner. They're escaping the weather.
1: Yeah.
0: They won't play tomorrow. They're going to play on Sunday.
1: How about that?
0: It's crazy.
1: Wow.
0: 2-1. Bolte shaded toward left center. And the 2-1 pitch is a breaking ball and a pop-up. Left field going to be caught by Carlos Cortez coming on about four steps. And he makes the catch. Yordan is out. And that'll bring up Isak Paredes. The Yankees also playing two today. And they lost the first game to the Orioles 10-2. And they won the second game 6-3. Here's Isak Paredes, 1-0 Astros. Here it is, and it's taken high and outside. One ball, no strikes. We mentioned the Rays over the Phillies, 2-0. One ball, no strikes. Rays, of course, will have a bye. And the 1-0, and it's taken outside all the way through the American League playoffs.
1: What a year for the Rays. Mm-hmm. And we talked about them. They are built for the postseason. The way that team plays the game.
0: White Sox over the Rockies 6-1. Munetaka Murakami hit two home runs. 2-0 pitch is lifted foul straight back. He has 35, and he spent time on the IL this year. He missed a month.
1: Remember Steve Sparks in the scrum asked Kotze, can a team win the World Series without power? And the Blue Jays didn't hit for a lot of pop last year as a team, and they were able to come close to winning the World Series.
0: An eyelash, really.
1: Yeah.
0: Right? 2-1, one out. Here's the pitch, and it's popped up. Second baseman going out, McNeil coming on from center, Bolte. McNeil is back there, and he makes the catch. Paredes pops out. Altuve coming up.
1: I mean, they're getting louder.
0: He is 0-6 on the series. He's down 1-0. Lopez has been great. He throws to Altuve. It's outside 1-0. So Jacob bouncing back after a couple of tough starts. And knowing this is his last start of 2026. On the way to taking a good feeling into the offseason. 1-0 to Altuve, high in sight.
1: By the way, left-hander Bennett Souza loosening up at the bullpen for Houston.
0: We saw him last night.
1: Yep.
0: 8-7, the Tigers over the Pirates. Petaluma's Spencer Torkelson hitting number 26. 2-0 delivery. Altuve hits a fly ball pop. Back of first. Tommy White in fair territory. The ace first baseman. Rim of the outfield grass makes the catch. Great job by Lopez tonight. He's given up two hits and one run through six, but he's trailing after 5.5, 1-0, Houston.
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0: Jeff McNeil leads off for the A's, bottom of the sixth. We'd love to see you here tomorrow night, 6:40 for the penultimate game of the 26th season. Dodgers behind Scuba lead the Giants 2-0 after four. Angels 2-0 over the Mariners behind Reed Detmers after four. We have mentioned 7-2 Arizona over the Padres. They've gone to the sixth inning in San Diego. And the pitch is the ball. The Twins beat the Rangers 10-2. Astros win. They're all alone in first place in the West. Joe Ryan got the win. Here's the 1-0 pitch. McNeil takes outside 2-0.
1: Yeah, and since they control the tiebreaker, if they win this game, their magic number would be one, right?
0: And Jose Ramirez walked with the bases loaded in the top of the ninth. Cleveland reclaiming the lead over Kansas City 8-7. Cleveland has to win to stay a game ahead of the White Sox. 2-0 pitch, here it is. Swung on, lifted down the left field line, foul, out of play. Toronto beats Cincinnati 6-5. And Milwaukee over the Cardinals 8-4. Miami 3-0 over Atlanta. Yuri Perez with a brilliant performance tonight. Atlanta had just one hit.
1: Yeah.
0: 7-6 Nationals over the Mets. And that is your Friday scoreboard. So McNeil and Hunter Brown delivers, and his 96th pitch is on the way, and it's lined on the left field line. That will get down for a hit. Good play fielding on a hop is Barossa. The left fielder plays it back, holds McNeil to a single. Excellent play by Barossa. That ball was headed into the left field corner.
1: It was. You see McNeil just serving that ball down the left field line. He has so much fun to watch hit.
0: Geloff coming up. Geloff's 0 for 2. Well, McNeil, over 300 since the All-Star break. Here's Zach. A's down 1-0, and Geloff takes a strike on the outside corner. Remember, you can't challenge. No more.
1: That's right. Let's go to extras.
0: 22 home runs. 54 runs batted in. The stretch ready, and the delivery is on the way by Brown. Here it is, and Zach gets a ground ball. Deep short backhand. Pena goes to second, and it's bobbled by Altuve. Everybody is safe. The A's get a huge break. Oftentimes, you'll see the umpire ruling out at second base, and then the bobble on the transfer. That was not the case.
1: No transfer. He just dropped it, much to the crowd's delight.
0: Yeah, he just missed it. E4, fielder's choice E4. The throw was low from Pena, yeah, but very much catchable. Altuve took his eye off the ball. I think he was thinking about trying to turn to double play.
1: Exactly.
0: And didn't get anything there. Now the A's have two on and nobody out. And Donovan Walton coming up, and the Astros thinking about a bunt. Well, Brown dealt with a second and third one-out situation in the third inning and got out of it. 1-0 Astros. They lead from first and second and around a bunt, taking a strike on the inside corner. Walton didn't like it. But if you're an ace, and Brown is the ace of this staff, you get out of jams like that.
1: And that pitch, if you had a challenge, he would have, because that pitch was low.
0: Here's the 0-1 pitch, around a bunt, drops it toward third, a beauty. Down to get it, barehand Paredes throws to first on a hop, and it's dug out by Altuve, and the runners move up. Donovan Walton is one of those guys, he does whatever he is asked to do.
1: No question. He's a perfect guy to have up there. Perfectly placed bunt down the third base line. It's actually a very low throw, as you said, by Paredes, but Altuve able to dig it out. But he is second and third, one out now.
0: And that apparently will be it for Hunter Brown. Joe Espada is coming out.
1: Yeah,
0: they do have the lefty throwing in the pen.
1: And my favorite thing, right? He leaves, he can win it, he can lose it, he can have nothing to do with it.
0: So, breaking the action, 1-0 Houston. A's threatening. They have second and third. We're in the bottom of the sixth. And we'll come back right after this.
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0: Left-hander Bennett Souza comes out of the bullpen to work for the Astros. The A's have runners at second and third. They're trailing 1-0. We're in the bottom of the sixth. And Michael Stefanik comes off the bench, and he's batting for Carlos Cortez. So left-handed pitcher, right-handed hitter. Stefanik off the bench last night late, delivered an infield single off the glove of the first baseman, Christian Walker. Even with the bags on the corners, and they're back up the middle for Stefanik, who hits a ground ball foul left of the bag at third. McNeil at third, Gelof at second. He is hoping to take advantage of an error by Altuve. A run, two hits, two errors, Houston. No runs, two hits, no errors, A's. On a beautiful night in West Sacramento. The outfield is toward right. Smith, the right fielder, is shallow. And the 0-1 delivery to Stefanik in the dirt is blocked by Yiner Diaz. Bennett Souza wears the number 62. Another tight game between these two rivals. Stefanik deep in the box and open stance. They lead from second and third. And the 1-1 delivery is a line drive, base hit center field. That'll score two runs and the A's take the lead. Stefanik comes off the bench and blisters a two-run single up the middle, scoring McNeil from third and Gelof behind him from second. And it's 2-1 A's in the sixth.
1: Man, what a great feeling for Michael Stefanik. Always ready. Man, he's going to get mobbed in that dugout.
0: And Denzel Clark will run for him and then stay in the game in the outfield. Tommy White coming up. Well, you know, Conseil has been using his bench effectively.
1: He has. Very good with that. And now Hunter Brown, the pitcher record on the losing side if the A's hold on.
0: And he has some veterans who really know how to handle situations,
1: yes.
0: Johnny, off the bench.
1: Slow the game down, absolutely.
0: Tommy White is 0 for 2. The pitch by Souza swung on a ground ball into left for a base hit. Clark is second. Souza's been no mystery. First and second, still one out. And here's Jonah Heim, and he's 0 for 2. An Astros loss, and they would stay tied with Texas. Two games under 500. How about that?
1: Amazing.
0: They lead from first and second, and Jonah hits a line drive, one hop, and threw it to left for a base hit. Around third is Clark to score, and now the A's have a big inning, and they lead 3-1. Jonah Heim blisters the ball, one hop. Might have hit the glove or the backhanded try by Jeremy Pena. The shortstop didn't matter. And Joe Espada's coming out. Well, that didn't work.
1: No.
0: That did not work at all. I can't imagine that Hunter Brown is the happiest man in this ballpark right now at all.
1: I would think not.
0: Wow. Just like that. Three straight hits off of Souza. Four in the inning for the A's. It's 3-1. One out, two on. Runners at first and second. Bottom of the sixth, and we'll come back after this.
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0: The right-hander A.J. Blubaugh comes out of the bullpen to work for the Astros. 64th appearance, he's 5-3, a 3.59 ERA. 3-1 A's, first and second, one out, bottom of the sixth. And Henry Bolte dribbles it foul off the end of the bat, right side. So Blubaugh, the third Astro to work in this bottom of the sixth. The error by Altuve looming huge. They lead from first and second. Blue ball out of the stretch. The pant legs up high, third base side, and Bolte hits a foul out of play. Base hit by McNeil. Fielder's choice E4 on Gilloff's ball. They is at first and second. Walton the sacrifice. Exit Brown, enters Souza. And then three straight hits by Stefanik, White, and Heim. And here's the 0-2 pitch, the delivery on the way, and a swung on foul back. It's interesting with some of these guys like Walton, Alika Williams, Stefanik were in different organizations when the season began.
1: Yes.
0: Kind of like the bullpen too, Johnny.
1: He's in it all together with all the injuries. Yep.
0: He Here's the 0-2 pitch with one out. They lead from first and second, and Bolte takes outside. Kotze said something interesting about the A's offense, and it's been solid. And a couple of weeks ago, he was asked about it. He said, you know what? These guys know that this is our group. There's nobody coming up.
1: Yeah.
0: There's nobody left.
1: Kind of brought the guys together,
0: and,
1: right?
0: Yeah. They just knew this was going to be their group the rest of the way. Now here's the 1-2 delivery, and it's swung on, driven to right. Cam Smith back at the track, right to the wall, over his head, off the wall. One run is in. The second one waving around third. That runner will score. And winding up at third base is Bolte. And that's a two-run triple, and the A's lead 5-1. Tommy White scored, and behind him, Jonah Heim scored. And 5-1 A's in the bottom of the sixth. White scored from second. Heim right behind him all the way around from first. As Jonah Heim and White and Stefanik and Bolte all with hits against the Astros bullpen. And Lawrence Butler checks up and takes low. They appeal to third and no on the appeal.
1: It's funny, I've talked to Bobby Crosby about this exact same scenario. Pitcher's pitching well, he comes out, and the hitters just got him out of there. Let's start to play ball, and they have.
0: That ball hit right off the bottom of the wall in right field, eluding the try of Smith. Now ground ball to first plate, the plate, the throw, the dive. Safe at the plate is Bolte. Wow. Lightning quick down the line. The throw by Walker was slightly toward the foul territory side of the plate. Yonner Diaz had to go slightly to his right to take the throw, come back and try to slap the tag on Bolte, and Henry diving in with the blazing speed. He is the fastest runner in the American League, and the A's lead 6-1.
1: Yeah, it was contact zone, go zone, and not a very good throw by Christian Walker, and Bolte taking advantage of it, man. He's flying down that third baseline.
0: Fielder's choice, RBI. And here's Langoliers. And a throw to first, not in time. This is a 6-run bottom of the sixth inning for the green and gold.
1: Man. And Hunter Brown, again, the pitcher record on the losing side.
0: The right-hander ready at the belt, and Langoliers swings and misses, and it's no balls and one strike. Six, one A's, two out. Butler's at first, might be going, and the pause not running, and the pitch is a strike on the outside corner. So the Astros really have had two plays they could have made defensively. One that was clearly the error on Altuve, and the poor throw by Walker, and that combined with the lights-out speed by Bolte. 0-2 on the way, and Shea takes outside, one ball, two strikes.
1: Bolte, I don't know if he thought he got it, but he was kind of... He was going down the first base. I had to put on the burners around second.
0: You mean on the ball that he hits to right?
1: Yeah, ball he hit to right.
0: Yep. Yeah. 1-2. Here it is to Shea, and swung on and missed. And that is out number two. And Jeff McNeil coming up. He led off the inning with a base hit. Well, the A's had one hit in this game going to this sixth inning. That was the base hit by Cortez in the second. They have five hits in this bottom of the sixth. And it's swung on, foul, back out of play by McNeil. Michael Stefanik, a big pinch hit, base hit, gave the A's the lead, shot up the middle. He was batting for Cortez, and then Denzel Clark ran for him. And Denzel scored a run. The 0-1 pitch, the delivery, and that's taken at the knees for a strike by McNeil, and it's 0-2. Butler's at first for the A's. Here's the 0-2 pitch. Blue ball at the belt. Turns, throws, and it's a little bit inside. A's are hoping that the Astros will eventually look back on this bottom of the sixth inning.
1: Yes.
0: With a great deal of sorrow. Here's the 1-2 pitch on the way. And a foot of first on its end. Maybe a fountain of sorrow, Johnny.
1: That's right. I like it. But hey, I mean, that's the goal of the A's in this weekend is to just ruin the playoff hopes of the Astros.
0: Out of the stretch in the 1-2 pitch. And here it is, and it's swung on by McNeil. A fly ball left field. Barroso going back. He's about 10 feet from the track, and he makes the catch. Huge uprising for the A's. One of the most memorable half innings of the season. They score six in the sixth. And after six, it's 6-1 Athletics.
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0: We played six innings on this Friday night on the strength of a six-run bottom of the sixth. The A's lead the Astros 6-1. Seventh inning, here's Johnny D.
1: Yeah, you're right. This will be a very memorable bottom of the sixth we just saw. As the new pitcher is Seth Johnson. Great job by Lopez. Six innings, two hits and a run, two walks, four strikeouts. And here's Yonder Diaz to face Seth Johnson as the first pitch from the right-hander misses down and away. With the first pitch fastball at 97, 1-0. 27th appearance for Johnson, 1-0, 6.10, 18 walks and 37 strikeouts. Diaz has doubled and bounced out, 1-for-2. Denzel Clark, the new center fielder, and Bolte moves from center field to left field. And Seth Johnson, the high set, now to the plate. The 1-0 pitch is hit down the right field line. Going back for it is Butler into the corner, and it will slice foul onto the berm. And it's one ball and one strike. 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With a big error by Jose Altuve. On the ball hit by Zach Geloff, and then the floodgates open. The sacrifice, great bunt by Walton. As Souza came in to replace Hunter Brown. And Souza allowed three consecutive hits. The first one, that single Stefana ground ball back to Seth Johnson. Gloves it, jogs six steps, underhands to first. There is one away.
0: So one of the runs allowed by Brown is unearned.
1: Correct.
0: All the other runs in the inning, earned runs.
1: Yep. So Brown was 5 1/3, two hits, two runs, one earned, four walks, four strikeouts. So here is Christian Walker. He has bounced out and homered, 1-for-2. as Johnson, the high set, now to the plate and the pitch. That's taken high. One ball, no strike. 6 runs, 6 hits, and no errors for the A's. 1 run, 2 hits, and 2 errors for the Astros. That's where we are, top of the 7th inning, as the A's vying for their 64th win of the year. Seth Johnson's 1-0 pitch. That swung on, lifted to left center. Bolte moving to his left. He's near the track. Clark coming over. Clark calls off Bolte and makes the catch on the warning track, and there are two away.
0: Denzel says, you know what? I'm playing center field now. I'm the captain out here.
1: Good communication out there. So two down. Here is Cam Smith, who has walked and struck out. What a job by Lopez, by the way. He retired the last 7 he faced, 10 of the last 11 he faced. The only mistake to Walker. Ball comes loose on the field, so Butler will take care of it. But a 6-1 lead for the A's. And Seth Johnson picking up right where Lopez left off. And good for Lopez after the two tough starts to conclude his season with a solid outing. That's nice to go into the offseason with. And Seth Johnson, the high set. And the right-hander's pitch to Cam Smith, a right-hand hitter. That misses low. 1 ball and no strike.
0: Yeah, for sure. And as we said a million times, he's tough to hit. It's a matter of command for him. You look at the numbers and, you know, teams just don't barrel him up. Don't hit him hard.
1: Here's the right-hander's 1-0 pitch. That misses inside. Now 2-0.
0: You know, just again to reiterate that Texas was beaten by the Twins 10-2. So an Astro loss. They're still all even going into
1: That's
0: tomorrow.
1: Right. Texas Rangers very happy with the A's right now. Here's the 2-0 pitch. That's a towering drive to left field. Going back forward is Bolte at the wall, and it is gone. A solo homer for Cam Smith, and it's now 6-2 Athletics. For Smith is 21st of the year, and RBI number 55. But it's just a solo shot, still a 4-run lead for the A's.
0: And Johnny, in a game that exploded late, Cleveland has beaten Kansas City 12-9.
1: Wow, how about that? And remember, they need to win that division outright.
0: The Guardians scored 5 runs in the 9th.
1: The September magic of the Guardians at last few years. Pitch in there for a strike, going 1 on Spence.
0: So Cleveland leads the Sox by a game.
1: Yep. With 2 to go.
0: It's fun, huh?
1: It really is.
0: Good stuff.
1: Yep. 0-1 pitch. That's taken. I'd be more fun if green and gold were in it, but it is fun to see, just kind of follow it day by day as we get down the stretch, right?
0: Yeah, they thought they would be in it this year.
1: Yep.
0: Just one of those years, man.
1: The 1-1 pitch. That's taken. Just missed. Close pitch. Now 2-1 on Lucas Spence. The 3-homer game last night. Sure he had a ton of phone calls from family and friends today or last night after the game. Third baseman, in with the bag. That's Geloff, about 20 feet off the line. Here's the 2-1 is taken outside. 3-1 on Spence.
0: The Diamondbacks 11-2 over the Padres in the 7th.
1: Here's the pitch to Spence, lifted foul left side out of the plate.

0: To play, it's the A's 6 and the Astros 2.
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3: Logan Van Wy is the new pitcher on for the Astros. Van Wy 1-0, 1.74 ERA. And here's Zach Geloff to lead things off. It'll be Geloff, Walton, and Clark. Thanks for joining us. A 6-2 A's lead. Trying to even up this series at one apiece. As Van Wy delivers, and the slider misses, one ball and no strikes. Van Wy, four-seamer, sweeper, and sinker. Also throws a changeup now and then, and a cutter. Here's the pitch. That's in there for a strike at the knees on Zach. It's one ball, one strike.
4: Hartlieb up in the A's pen.
3: 1-1 the count. Team in the bag at third is Paredes. Pitch, big swing and a miss from Geloff. It's 1-2. One ball, two strikes. As Van Wy, the leg kick, and now to the plate pitch. That's fouled back to the screen. Range of 1-2. I love Sparky. He always comes up with these great questions.
4: Steve Sparks.
3: Oh, Steve Sparks is a special guy. Broadcaster with the Astros, former Athletic, actually former River Cat. He pitched at this ballpark. Here's the 1-2 pitch. That's it. Foul, right side out of play.
4: Knuckleballer.
3: Knuckleballer. I had him on the air for a few games up here back in the day. 1-2 the count on Geloff.
4: He does a great job on their broadcast.
3: And his play-by-play is solid. He does a great job with Robert Ford. Is
4: very much so.
3: 1-2 pitch. That's taken high. Two balls and two strikes. They make a great combo. Robert Ford and Steve Sparks. Good listen. 2-2 the count. Here's the 2-2 pitch. That's waved at a missed on the sweeper. Down he goes. So Geloff strikes out, one away. This bottom of the seventh brought to you by California Community Colleges. Here is Donnie Walton, who has walked, struck out, and sacrificed. 0-1. It's a pretty nasty slider there from the right-hander, Van Wy. Here's the pitch. That's chased and missed by Walton. And the count is 0-1. Van Wy, the fourth pitcher of the game. Brown, Souza, blue ball, and now Logan Van Wy from Joplin, Missouri. Born on Valentine's Day, 1999. He's 27 years old. At a Missouri Southern State. And the pitch, that's hit foul outside first. Past Ryan Christensen down the line. It's 0-2.
4: Missouri Southern, huh?
3: Yeah. Last year at 9 appearances with the Astros. No record ERA of 5. Here's the pitch. That's taken low. And the changeup, 1-2 on Walton.
4: That would be the award.

0: winning changeup.
1: Absolutely. Last appearance was against the Mariners, pitching two of those Mariners. So the fly ball to center field, drifting to his left is Spence. He's under and he makes the catch, and there are two away. There are two outs here in the seventh inning, and that'll bring up Denzel Clark. 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As the first pitch from Vanway to Denzel Clark is a fastball that misses away. One ball and no strike. 6-2 A's. We're in the bottom of the seventh. As the pitch is chopped foul at home plate. And Denzel, one ball, one strike. Tomorrow, again, it will be a 6:40 start. Towney and Saxe at 6 o'clock. We'll take it at 6:30. Ken and I will. Is the 1-1 pitch. That's chased and missed. And it's 1-2. And then the final game, Sunday, 12:05 start. Towney and Saxe at 11:30, and we'll take it at noon. 1-2 the count. Center fielder Spence shaded a couple of steps toward right center. The pitch checks his swing and does get the bat and goes to the screen. Remains at 1-2. The Astros only have three hits in this game. Here's the right-hander's 1-2 pitch. That's taken outside. Two balls, two strikes. Here's the 2-2 pitch. That's in the dirt. 3-2 the count on Denzel. 153 on the year. No homers and six driven in. Vanway's 3-2 pitch. That's hit foul to the screen. Remains at 3-2. A's win this game. They will make it 6 out of 11 against the Astros. Chance to win the season series tomorrow. Here's the 3-2 pitch. Denzel, ground ball on the right side. Might be trouble. Charging it is Altuve. Bare hands, throws, and they just do get Clark. Altuve knew he had to hurry. Made the barehanded grab and flipped it to first. The inning is over. It's a 1-2-3 seventh for Vanway. And we're through seven complete. It's 6-2 Athletics.
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1: Calls after the game and A's talk. As we go to the eighth inning, it's a 6-2 ball game here. The A's lead. A new pitcher on for the A's. Tell you all about it. Once again, here's Ken.
7: Jeff Hartley comes out of the pen for the A's. Lamont Wade Jr. is going to pinch hit for the Astros. He's batting for Barossa, the veteran left-handed hitter, former Giant. Late night Lamont, right, Johnny?
1: That's right.
7: And the pitch to him, and Hartlieb delivers low, and it's 1-0. 6 runs, 6 hits, A's, 2 runs, 3 hits, 2 errors, Astros. 17th appearance for Hartlieb. He's 2-1, 3.81 ERA, and Lamont Wade Jr. hits one foul to the right out of play. He had a couple of big hits against the A's in the Bay Bridge series a few years back. 2.06 on the year. 1 ball, 1 strike, and the delivery, and that's taken just outside, and the count 2-1. 6 runs, 6th for the A's tonight. Hunter Brown was cruising. He had allowed just 1 hit and no runs going to the 6th. The 2-1 pitch, and that's very high. But then the Astros had Brown and Souza and Bluebaugh. They all pitched in that bottom of the 6th. And the 3-1 pitch, and that's outside a leadoff walk. And Jeremy Pena coming up, and he's 0-3. Hope you can join us here tomorrow night, 6:40. 12:05 on Sunday, the kids' wiffle ball set. Giveaway to the kids 14 and younger. And it should be another meaningful ball game out here.
1: It will.
7: The way this division is going. Hartlieb throws, and it's taken inside, 1 ball, no strike.
1: Wouldn't it be fun if it came down to Sunday, though?
7: Yeah, I think it likely will.
1: Yeah.
7: One ball, no strikes, and here it is, and that's high 2-0. The eighth inning is brought to you by Granite Expo. 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Jonah Heim goes to the mound. So home plate is dancing around on Hartlieb. 7 pitches, 1 strike. Jacob Lopez was great. He went 6, 2 hits, a run, 2 walks, 4 Ks. Seth Johnson worked the 7th. He led the home run to Cam Smith. Had a strikeout. Now Hartlieb with a new baseball. The outfield is pretty much straight up, slightly the other way for this right-handed hitter. Jeremy Pena, 20 home runs on the year. And the pitch to Pena, that's a strike at the knees. Good pitch. Jeremy Pena has been a great postseason performer for the Astros, especially in 22. Here's the pitch to him, and he swings and misses. Now it's 2-2, the 22 ALCS MVP and the World Series MVP. He won a gold glove that year. Luis Medina is up and throwing in the bullpen for the A's. Pena made the All-Star team last year. He batted 304 a year ago. He's from the Dominican Republic. The count 2-2 and swung on and missed. Gets him on a breaking ball away. Good slider from Hartlieb. So he comes back after falling behind in the count. And here's Yordan. Struck out, walked, flied out. Came in batting 315. He was number one in the league, and Chandler Simpson of the Rays was number two. And they were, again, the only two qualified batters in the American League over 300. Yordan, it's a line drive, sizzled in the left center for a base hit. And that'll send the runner to second, Lamont Wade Jr., 110 off the bat. Wow. I thought for a second Donovan Walton might catch it. It almost took his glove off the A's shortstop. I mean, he had a chance for it, but man, that was a wicked shot.
1: Oh my. 111 off the bat. Now Hub's going out there to check on the right-hander.
7: 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Yeah, a lot of speculation about Chandler Simpson catching Yordan. He has not hit a home run this year. The last batting champion who didn't hit a home run in that season was Rod Carew in 1972.
1: Is that right?
7: Yeah.
1: Man.
7: He batted .318 that year. He had 51 RBIs.
1: It's a down year for Carew.
7: The great Carew won the batting title 7 times in the American League.
1: I think a .332 lifetime hitter.
7: Here's Isak Paredes, and he takes outside 1-0. So the Astros trying to get back in it. They have first and second with one out. We're in the eighth. The A's lead 6-2. Paredes, great power. 24 home runs and pole power. Hartley delivers, and a breaking ball misses. Well, Rod Carew batted .388 in 1977.
1: Yes, he did. I remember that. Around trying to get to 400. He and Ted Williams, that famous shot in cover of Sports Illustrated.
7: 2 balls, no strikes. Right-handed hitter, hitting room in right center, and it's on the way, and that's low. If he loses Paredes, Medina's going to come in this game.
1: Yep.
7: And if he loses Paredes, then Altuve would be the tying run. 3 balls, no strikes. Infield will pull, lots of room on the right side. A single, a walk, and a strikeout in the inning. And Hartley working from the first base side. And the veteran at the belt. Here's the pitch, and it's in for a strike at the knees. Sinker 94. 3-1 to Isak Paredes. He has 3 home runs and 10 RBIs against the A's this year. And the 3-1 on the way is foul back. Had a good cut at a fastball. Chandler Simpson, by the way, was batting .308 when the day began. 3-2, first and second, one out, eighth inning. And Hartley throws, and it's outside, man. Kotze is going to come out. So a break in the action. Luis Medina summoned from the A's bullpen. Bases loaded, one out, eighth inning. It's 6-2 Athletics, and we'll come back after this.
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7: Luis Medina takes over on the mound for the A's, and he inherits a dicey situation. Yes, the A's lead by 4 runs, but Altuve is coming up, and he's the tying run.

0: A's 6, Astros 2. Runners at first, second, and third. Wade at third, Alvarez at second, Paredes at first. Infield plays for two. Medina working out of the stretch at the belt. And Luis throws, and Altuve takes a strike on the outside corner. 6-3, a 3.11 ERA for Luis Medina. 92 strikeouts out of the A's bullpen. No balls, one strike. He turns, throws. Altuve takes inside. He almost was hit by it. Sinker at 97. Denzel Clark, two steps toward left center. Straight away, deep and left is Bolte. Butler slightly toward right center. Infield back. Gelof at third. One step back of the bag. Altuve waits. And the 1-1 delivery to him is inside, almost hit him. You know, Altuve sets up pretty far away from the plate. Then he kind of dives in. And he got buzzed by that pitch. 2-1. Two walks in the inning. Medina, glove on his left knee, now ready. And comes to the belt. And the 2-1 pitch is swung on, a drive to left center, a long run for Bolte. He gets there, makes the catch. That'll score a run, but the A's will take that. Tagging and scoring is Vamont Wade Jr. Back to second goes Alvarez. Back to first goes Paredes. A nice running catch in the alley by Bolte. And the A's lead is 6-3.
1: Yeah, you want to squeeze outs right now, as many as you can, and hopefully get out of here just allowing the one run.
0: And Altuve is still hitless in the series. Here's Yiner Diaz, who's 1-for-3 with a double. He is 1-for-7 on this set. It's a four-game series. 6-3, A's lead. Top of the eighth. Medina comes to the belt. And he delivers. And Yiner Diaz pops it up foul out of play right side. 9,012 tonight. 9,012. Jack Perkins on the mound for the A's at 6:40 tomorrow night. Infield to pull. Diaz waits. An even stance from the right side, and he swings and lines one to left for a base hit down the line. That'll score Alvarez as he rounds third. It's now a 6-4 ball game. Stopping at second is Paredes. Yiner Diaz delivers a line drive base hit to left. That ball was hit right on the button. And Christian Walker is coming up. And Walker has homered in each of the first two games of this series.
1: It's got too much of the plate. Heim called for kind of outside edge. And this breaking ball, too much of the plate. And Diaz took advantage of it.
0: Tough night for the bullpens both ways. So here's Walker. He's bounced out, homered, and fly to center. 6-4. A's lead. Eighth inning. And Christian Walker takes inside. The A's still need to get four outs, my friend.
1: Yes, they do.
0: Long home run in the fourth inning by Christian Walker. His 28th. Hitting room in right center. And the 1-0 pitch by Medina is high, and it's 2-0. Lamont Wade Jr. pinch hitting walk. Pena struck out. Alvarez singled. Paredes walk. Altuve the sack fly. And the base hit by Yiner Diaz. And Christian Walker, the third batter, Luis Medina is facing. Here's the 2-0 pitch on the way, and that's low. Medina pitched in each game of the Angels series, one inning in each game on Tuesday and Wednesday. Didn't pitch last night. Of course, the A's were off on Monday. Brian Abreu is up and throwing in the bullpen for the Astros. Three balls, no strikes. Here it is, and that is outside. Man. You didn't think this was going to be easy, did you?
1: Oh, man.
0: Man, alive. The third walk in the inning, and Cam Smith is coming up, and Dan Hubbs, his pitching coach, is trotting out. It's exactly what Mark Kotze talked about before the game about the A's and playing here. He said, you can't walk people.
1: That's the difference, right?
0: That is the biggest key for him going forward.
1: Well, he's been stressing that the whole time. In the last 2 years, we've seen it. Walks just come back to kill you here.
0: So the plate umpire, Ryan Willis, going out, trying to hasten this along. The bases are loaded again. 6-4 A's, and Cam Smith has walked, struck out, and homered. One-time first-round pick of the Cubs out of Florida State. And Hubs back to the dugout. Dan Hubs, who replaced Scott Emerson as the A's pitching coach earlier this year. One-time head baseball coach at USC. So here's Cam Smith, right-handed hitter, right-handed pitcher. Medina throws, and it's outside back to the screen, and that'll score a run. It's a one-run game. Do you believe this? Everybody else moves up. Paredes scored. Diaz to third. Walker to second.
1: It's just unraveling here in this eighth inning.
0: Now a base hit, and the A's likely would be trailing. Wild pitch. No chance for Jonah Heim.
1: I mean, Medina, 4 appearances in the last 6 games for the A's. He's a little tired right now.
0: Well, what a topsy-turvy up last 3 innings here. Lots of room in left center. Smith, a right-handed hitter. 6-5, and Medina throws, and it's taken a strike on the inside corner. Remember again that since the early part of this game, each team lost its challenges. No challenges left. 1-1 count, unless there's a 10th inning. Here's the 1-1 pitch. Medina at the belt. He throws, and it's taken low and outside. Lucas Spence is on deck. Nobody throwing in the A's bullpen. Medina is the 4th A's pitcher to work tonight. A's lead 6-5. 2 out, top of the 8th. Runners at 2nd and 3rd. Luis at the belt. Throws, and it's swung on and missed. Sinker 97. Luis Medina right now just trying to keep the A's in front.
1: Yep.
0: Smith waits, Medina ready, working from the first base side. They lead from 2nd and 3rd. And his 2-2 pitch on the way is just outside. 98. Three and two. Breeze blowing out toward left, but it's not a real stiff breeze tonight. Denzel is 4 steps toward right center. The outfield the other way, all the way around. And the 3-2 pitch on the way is a ground ball back at third. Foul ball left of the bag. Geloff in pursuit to the backhand side, but it was clearly foul. And the count holds at 3-2. The Texas Rangers lost their ball game tonight to the Minnesota Twins. Medina motionless up on the hill. Now he's ready. And comes to the belt with the A's leading 6-5. He throws the 3-2 pitch. Swung on and missed. High fastball, 98. Well, it wasn't easy, but Medina preserves the lead, and we go to the bottom of the 8th. A's 6, Astros 5.
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6: Gambler's Bonus hits again. On June 14th, Betty hit four fours, clearing her Gambler's Bonus four-of-a-kind bingo card for over $11,000. Betty hit big, and so can you with Gambler's Bonus. It's why you play the game.
0: Van Wye stays in the game for the Astros. Our ball game goes to the bottom of the eighth. A's now nursing a 6-5 lead, and Tommy White will lead it off. Six runs on six hits for the A's. Five runs on five hits and two errors for the Astros. Tommy White, right-handed hitter, and Van Wye delivers. It's bounced foul, third base side. Tommy's 1-for-3, had a key single as part of that six-run uprising for the A's in the sixth inning. Lamont Wade Jr. stays in the game in left field. Hogan Harris is up throwing in the A's pen. The 0-1 pitch to Tommy is taken outside, and it's one ball and one strike. Tommy White almost homered in the fourth inning. Lucas Spence, the center fielder, went back to the wall and made a good play. 1-1 pitch, big cut and a miss. It's 1-2. One ball, two strikes, 6:40 tomorrow, 12:05 on Sunday, last game of the year for the A's. Will it be the last game of the year for the Astros?
1: Stay tuned.
0: Here's the 1-2 pitch inside. You know, let's talk about you get to the postseason, you're playing October baseball. Well, if the wild card teams, they're going to be playing September baseball. White fouls it back. In fact, if you win your first two out of three in the wild card, you won't play October baseball, and so you get to the division series. 2 miles, two strikes on the way. Tommy takes outside, 3-2. Well, entering tomorrow, the Guardians will have a one-game lead over the White Sox. The D-backs lead the Padres 11-4 in the ninth. Tommy fouls it back. So it looks like for the third wild card in the National League entering tomorrow, the Phillies will lead the D-backs by a game. And if this score holds going into tomorrow, the Rangers and Astros will be tied. 3-2 to Tommy White, swung on and missed. Van Wye has come on. He's retired all four that he's faced, and Jonah Heim's coming up. That's kind of a funky angle, kind of a short arm and three-quarter action. Here's the pitch now to Jonah, and he pops it up foul, right side, out of play. Yesterday, the first time that the Cubs and the White Sox clinched the postseason on the same day. They met in the 1906 World Series. 0-1 pitch, and that's outside. One ball, one strike. Which was won by the White Sox 4-2.
1: Well, it would be, as we said, pretty electric if those teams met up this year.
0: And the pitch is taken for a ball. The White Sox won the sixth and deciding game, 8-3. The losing pitcher for the Cubs in that game, Johnny, was Three Finger Mordecai Brown.
1: Legendary right-hander.
0: Foul back, two balls and two strikes. Don't you love this stuff?
1: What a career.
0: These names.
1: I missed an old nickname. Baby Doll Jacobson and Three Finger Brown, Dizzy and Dappy Dean.
0: They played that sixth game at South Side Park. Comiskey Park hadn't been built yet. Here it is, and that's outside. It was a Cubs team that featured Tinker to Everest to Chance.
1: Oh, my. That's right.
0: 3-2, hitting room in left center on the way, and Jonah hits a drive to right center, sinking for a base hit. It's cut off in the alley by Spence. And Jonah Heim has singled it back-to-back at bats. He's looking for a cushion here, and Volpe is coming up. The Astros in the ninth, Spence, Wade, and Pena. The key would be take care of all three of those guys. Because if any one of those three guys gets on base and there's no double play, here's a ground ball into left for a base hit. Heim to second. In other words, the fourth batter for the Astros up in the ninth inning, Yordan Alvarez.
1: Stay away from him.
0: Yes. The A's would much rather see him tomorrow.
1: Yes, absolutely.
0: So Bolte hits a shot through the left side hole. And Henry, after a tough night last night, has bounced back tonight with a 2-for-5. And we'll see about the Astros now. And they're going to go to the bullpen. Joe Espada is given the grass between the pitcher's mound and the dugout a workout today. So breaking the action. 2 on, 1 out, 6-5 A's, bottom of the eighth. And we'll come back after this.
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0: We come back to the ballpark in West Sacramento. Josh Hendrickson comes out of the bullpen to make his second major league appearance. Lawrence Butler will be coming up. He's a left-hander. The A's have 2 on and 1 out. They lead the Astros 6-5. Hendrickson, really a study in perseverance. He is from Perth, Australia. They lead from first and second. Deep in right, Cam Smith, and Butler takes in the dirt. It's blocked by Yiner Diaz. He's pitched pretty much everywhere. Independent ball in his native Australia. He's toiled for many years and finally has gotten a shot. 1-0, infield to pull, and Butler waiting, and the pitch, and that's a strike on the inside corner, fastball at 90. 1 out, back-to-back hits by Heim and Bolte. A's have 8 hits. Center field, Spence shaded toward left center, the pitch, and that's a strike on the outside corner. 1 ball, 2 strikes. A's and the Astros in the eighth inning. Game two of this four-game set. Butler out of the box. It's called time. Astros look for two on the infield. And the 1-2 pitch with one out. Ready on the way. They lead from first and second. And Henriksen throws and is swung on. A slap down to second. Might be two. Pena flipping Altuve. He goes to first on a hop, and it's dug out by Walker. And the inning is over. An excellent double play because Altuve had to go a long ways. He was set up playing Butler to pull and came across the bag with an off-balance throw. And nice job by the Astros there. However, as we go to the ninth inning, the A's are on top. It's 6-5 Athletics.
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3: It's his 74th appearance. Lucas Spence fouls it back right off the mask of Jonah Heim. And the plate umpire Ryan Will is going to kind of walk out a new baseball to Hogan to give Jonah a little bit more time. This is the kid who homered three times last night. And he almost homered in the second inning tonight. And close to the wall, Bolte made a great running catch in right center. Now swung on and missed. Fastball 95 from Hogan. Lefty on lefty matchup. Lamont Wade Jr. is on deck, and then Jeremy Pena. A's nursing a one-run lead. And the 0-2 pitch by Hogan is swung on and missed. Fastball 96. What a year for Hogan Harris.
4: Indeed.
3: So Lamont Wade Jr., and he's going to give way. The Astros are going to the bench.
4: Looks like it's Velasquez.
3: Yeah, it's Velasquez. Nelson Velasquez. One-time pretty big prospect will be coming up off the bench, a right-handed hitter. And he'll be the third Astro to occupy the number nine spot. A's 6, Astros 5 in the ninth. Hogan Harris out of the stretch, the infield to pull. Here it is, slow breaking ball in for a strike. It's 74. Six-run bottom of the sixth for the A's. They're hoping that will be decisive tonight. And now the pitch, and that's popped up foul out of play. Playing better at home. If the A's hold this lead, they would be 7-3 in their last 10 games here. And again, the Rangers lost. Entering today, the Astros and Rangers were tied. Deep and left, straight up is Bolte. Here's the pitch to Velasquez inside, and it's one ball, two strikes. If he gets Velasquez and Pena, they won't have to face Alvarez tonight again. That's huge. Here's the 1-2 pitch. High, 2-2.
4: Absolutely. Get these final two and see Yordan tomorrow.
3: No offense to Yordan, but the A's would much rather exchange pleasantries with him tomorrow. Here's the pitch, the 2-2 inside, 3-2. Hitting room in right center. A one-run lead for the A's, and Hogan Harris, left-hander from Louisiana, he's ready, and the 3-2 pitch is swung on line, foul left side, and down the left field line. The Astros battle back to make it close in the eighth. The A's were leading 6-1, and so Smith homered in the seventh. The Astros made it 6-5 in the eighth, and now 6-5 in the ninth. One out, nobody on. 3-2 count, and the pitch. Foul back, out of play. Right side to Velasquez. Velasquez was drafted back in 2017 by the Cubs out of Puerto Rico. 3-2 pitch, and it's low. Missed with a curveball. So that's the tying run. And here's Jeremy Pena. It's a tough out. Tested so many times in pressure situations, Pena. Now they're going to run for Velasquez. Taylor Trammell. And you talk about perennial prospects. That's Taylor Trammell, right? He's going to run it first. We haven't seen Nick Allen yet in this series. He's had a good year for them. 6-5, one out, one on. Pena's up. And the pitch is taken for a strike on the inside corner. Of course, Nick drafted by the A's out of high school in San Diego, one-time third-round pick. The outfield straight up, and the pitch to Pena's foul back out of play. No balls and two strikes. Alvarez looming on deck. The A's would give anything for a double play right now.
4: 6-4-3, beautiful in the ballgame.
3: 0-2. Pena, the open stance, he's deep in the box. And here's the 0-2 pitch. Harris throws, swung on, double play ball, Johnny. To short, flip to second, relay to first. Good call by Johnny Dosco. You are a soothsayer. A 6-4-3 double play to end the game. A's win it 6-5. What a night of baseball. Hogan Harris gets the save, his 17th. Time of the game was 2 hours 54 minutes. The attendance, 9,012. Winning pitcher is Jacob Lopez. He's 7-5. The loser, Hunter Brown, is 6-4. 6 runs, 8 hits, no errors, A's. 5 runs, 5 hits, 2 errors, Astros. The Astros fall to 79-81. They're tied with the Rangers atop the West. The A's are now 64-96. And so for the A's, they split the first two games of this series. They're 3-1 on the homestand, and they're 7-3 in their last 10 games here. Andy Dickerson here at the ballpark. Nate the Great back in our studios. Ken Korak for Johnny D, Jenny Kavnar, Chris Carey, and Chris Townsend. The A's hang on and win it. The final was A's 6, Astros 5. 6:40 tomorrow. Jack Perkins on the mound for the Athletics. And this A's win was brought to you by Red Hawk Resort and Casino. And now we send things to A's Cast on NBC Sports California.
5: Fireworks to end the game, and now we're going to have fireworks after the game. What a win for the A's tonight. 6-5 over the Houston Astros. The September Spoilers do it again. And I've been saying this for the last couple days. Who is the MVP of the A's in 2026? I think it's no doubt Hogan Harris. You look at his season, 74 appearances. That's now 17 saves with a 4-2 record. What he has done for this bullpen, what he has done for Mark Kotze, as I like to say, as all the little kids have their security blanket. He has been Mark Kotze's security blanket. Yeah. What an effort by Hogan Harris. And by the way, Steve Sachs, with Minnesota beating Texas today 10-2, we are still tied atop the American League West. And you want to talk about bad records at 79-81.
6: Wow. Yeah, that is a bad one. But, hey, look, I mean, you talk about the security blanket that Hogan Harris has provided for Mark Kotze and the ball club. And he's been just that. You can move him around. You can pitch him at different places. What I liked about what he did tonight, he came in and showed everybody what a closer does. He comes in there, he challenges the hitters, and he fills up the strike zone and lets the defense work for him. You don't have to strike everybody out. Let the defense work, and they did.
5: And Jacob Lopez now 5-0 in his career against the Houston Astros. You have to love that.
6: Yep.
5: But Hogan Harris, he closes it out in the end. Here he is with Chris and Dallas.
7: A's winning a thrilling one tonight, 6-5, and Hogan Harris slammed the door shut, his 17th save of the season, over 70 appearances this year. And I got to talk to you about this bullpen, because you guys have looked great in August and September, really the entire second half. What makes this bullpen go in September?
8: I would say that it's been really good communication recently. So it's, you know, we have an idea if, you know, for some reason maybe I'll be in like the fifth or sixth that day and they'll tell me. I remember a couple weeks ago they're like, hey, bullpen's a little drained, you'll probably be first one out today. I end up throwing the sixth, I think, that day. So it's just, there's a lot of communication going on really well right now between us and the coaching staff. So we all kind of have an idea, so it's not like a shock or anything like that whenever someone gets called up. So I think that's a really big part of it.
9: But I feel like it's got to really be impactful, and it's got to really feel good to know that you have the confidence. If you're in the sixth inning, you could see anybody from a Medina to an Alvarado in the seventh inning. Blew it. I mean, Hartley, it doesn't matter. It seems like every guy, Seth Johns, every guy has been able to answer the bell.
8: 100%. I think it's a huge part of the fact that once you understand that you're in the frickin' big leagues, and they're putting you in for a reason. They trust that you're going to get it done. So just get it done because they believe in you. So you might as well do it for yourself, too.
9: I believe in Hogan Harris. I believe in that bullpen. A great win tonight. 17th save of the season, my friend. Go clap hands with the boys and enjoy this one.
8: Thank you, fellas.
5: What's so interesting about what's going on with the bullpen right now, and Hogan Harris just mentioned it, Dan Hubbs, we had him on A's Cast Live. We had Hogan on also today. We talked about the word trust.
8: Yeah.
5: And there's something about when these professional athletes, and you can speak to this with a hitting coach or a certain coach that you had, Steve, when you trust that the coaching staff, especially your guy with a hitting coach or a pitching coach, is truly doing what's best for you in your career for you to be successful.
6: Yeah, no question about it. I mean, there's a good communication like Hogan talked about that goes across the board. There's times when hitters like myself would go in to the pitching meetings and listen to what the pitchers have to say, because I can gain a lot from listening to what goes into the mentality of a guy that's trying to get me out. The same thing would happen, Tony, when pitchers would come into the hitters meetings and they would listen to what hitters are thinking about and how they're going to approach those guys specifically that day. So it's a great thing that you know what's going on, you know what your role is, but the communication is constant across the board, makes for everybody to be a better ball player.
5: And we're not saying that the bullpen is perfect, but they have gotten so
6: way
5: much
6: better
5: as the season has gone on. You look at the confidence in over 60 appearances from Luis Medina. Elvis Alvarado has started to figure out at times. Blewett has been very good since he's come over. But Hogan Harris, what he has been able to do, to watch a guy go from a starter to a reliever, trying to figure out where does he fit in, to all of a sudden the rubber arm guy that can throw 74 times in a season is just so valuable.
6: It's amazing to know that you're not going to hear anything from Hogan Harris like, Coach, I can't, or Skip, I can't go today. You're not going to hear that from Hogan Harris. He's going to be knocking on the door saying, hey, if you need me, I'm available. That's the kind of guy you need. He keeps things simple. He keeps it real. You talk to Hogan Harris, he's the most down-to-earth guy there is, and that's what he tells people. Go out there like he said in his interview. Throw strikes. It's the big leagues. We got to come out here and throw strikes to get people out, and he keeps it real.
5: I did tell him today, sometimes when he doesn't have the shirt underneath the jersey and all the chest hair, it's not the greatest look, but he said he wants to feel free underneath that jersey.
6: Yeah, okay.
5: Can't say enough about Jacob Lopez, too. The way he finishes his season, 6 innings, only giving up 1 run. The Jacob Lopez from July 10th when he came back to the way he finished. Now, he had a couple mishaps here late in the season, but if you go from July 10th to where we are, you now realize you got something special with this left-hander, and he will be in the rotation in 2027.
6: Yeah, I think so for sure. He's going to be. And the way you do it is you just compare and look at the reaction of the hitters when he throws the ball to home plate. The reaction's not the same. It's not a comfortable at-bat for these guys. They don't come up there and finish a game plan that they had against Jacob Lopez because he kind of screws that thing up. It's like Mike Tyson said, everything is great, you got a game plan until you get hit in the face. And then, oh my gosh, then what? And that's kind of what they find out when they get up there and they see where that arm and where that delivery point is from Jacob Lopez is a bit different than everybody else.
5: And remember, we talked about going into this series, the last 6 home series here at the ballpark in West Sacramento.
6: Yeah.
5: This Athletics team, which is different than the one that started the year, is 5-1. 2 more wins, you get a chance to win another series and truly knock the Houston Astros out. We may have a situation here where the winner of this division, for the first time in the history of baseball, will win the division without a .500 record. And one of the reasons why, let's get to the Toyota Turning Point, is because this team finds a way to come back. We're going to take you to the 6th inning, and the A's are down, and here comes this A's offense.
6: Yeah, here comes the guy, Jeff McNeil, hitting the ball the other way. He's been hitting home runs lately, too. And how about Zach Yelof? He hits the ball hard all the time. You take advantage of this miscue by Altuve at second base, and how about Stefanik coming off the bench
5: and
6: lining this ball?
5: Huge. No doubt about it. And all of a sudden, you're down 1-0. Wait a minute, you're up 2-1, and now it's time to add on.
6: Yeah, of course. And, you know, Jonah Heim, he hits the ball hard left-handed. He hits the ball right-handed hard. He hits the ball the other way. And I just love his ability to come off the bench and fill in for that amount of time that he did for Shea Langeliers.
5: I remember telling you, Steve, I've been watching Henry Bolte for a long time. And before you know it, he may be the best player on the team. And I know Nick Kurtz is great, guys, but Henry Bolte is special. Look at him score on a ground ball. Yeah, there are so many things that he can do on a field to beat you.
6: Yeah, you cannot teach that. That's all instinctive. It's the way he slid into home plate to avoid the throw home. If you don't make a picture-perfect throw at home plate, you're not going to get him. And you probably don't get him if you make a perfect throw anyway. It's that speed, the reaction that he has from third base. You can't teach it, Towny.
5: I mean, I want to see Nick Kurtz, who, by the way, it was great to see him taking BP
6: that
5: today.
6: Was.
5: But I want to see Nick Kurtz and Henry Bolte on the field together. But why I say that Bolte all around may be your best guy, I mean, can you imagine what were the expectations when MLB Network all of a sudden, you know, we're in the bottom of our division.
6: Yeah.
5: They're on the East Coast.
6: Yeah.
5: They're not watching our games. And all of a sudden, they're like, hey, this Henry Bolte guy could be 30-30.
6: Oh, man.
5: When the rest of baseball is taking a notice of what you're doing, when the A's are having a season like this, it tells you how special of a year you're having. That people in the game right now are recognizing, whoa, the A's got something. They got something going with this kid, Henry Bolte.
6: I can't wait till next year to be able to talk about these guys with a full slate. When you're talking about Nick Kurtz and Bolte, who just, by the way, might be hitting back-to-back next year. You never know. But they'll be in the top three, that's for sure. This is going to be an exciting team to watch next year. The bullpen is going to be great. The starting pitching is going to get better because of the experience that we have right now just on the core on this team. It's going to be a fantastic thing to watch when you get the whole core together, too.
5: How are you feeling if you're the Astros and you're looking up and Minnesota beats Jacob DeGrom?
6: And yeah.
5: I think DeGrom gave up 8 runs in this game, but the final was Minnesota 10-2. You got your guy, Hunter Brown, on the mound.
6: Yeah.
5: Let's look at the pitching comparison. You got your number one guy on the mound. You have to win this game today. And the A's, you get out-dueled Lopez over Brown.
6: Yeah.
5: And the Athletics beat you here. This was a huge blow to the Houston Astros.
6: Oh, it was. And I think they took advantage of a little bit of the erratic fastball that Hunter Brown's been going through. It's one thing that some of the guys on the radio team told me today. He's been dealing with that. That's why his pitch count gets so high. And here you see 100 pitches in just 5 1/3 today. And he was a little bit erratic with that fastball. I think that was why he was able to be taken advantage of.
5: And, you know, when you think about how you get here and the best players – We talk so much about the skill set, but a lot is attitude. And the way that Jacob Lopez getting to the River Rock Daily Jackpot, he was out there tonight. He was out there grunting. I mean, this is the Jacob Lopez we need to see go into 2027. When he is out there and he's grunting and he's yelling into his glove, and it's the mentality change. The stuff is still the same, but it's between the ears what has changed since July.

0: Well,
1: it's a tough at bat.
2: Tough at bat.
1: But what technology has really proven it, and you try and figure out how we can get all pitchers to do that, because when you're not seeing it for a long, long time, and if you watch Jacob Lopez, the ball is behind him and the way he's coming from the side. Hitters just don't, lefty or righty, they just don't see the ball.
2: It's not only that they don't see it, it offsets their rhythm. When you can see the ball coming out of a pitcher's hand the whole way, you can get a rhythm with that. When you can't see it at all, and then all of a sudden, boom, here it is. It's like, okay, where do I start here? Where do I get this rhythm going? And you can't see it. That's what they do when they hide the ball. Jacob Lopez knows that. He works that to the hilt, and it's been very effective with him. I always loved the way that he approached Yordan Alvarez tonight. I think it was great.
1: I understand when you're coming from the side how tough that is for a left-handed hitter, because it looks like he's throwing it behind you.
2: Yeah, it does.
1: But for you right-handed hitters, talk about how all of a sudden Jacob Lopez now can just get right in on right-handers, and it makes it look like they're very uncomfortable.
2: No question. And the reason that you pointed out a very important point for right-handers is tough, because you're looking around the corner for the ball. I don't see that ball. You're looking for it. You're peeking over there. And all of a sudden, bang, he throws that ball on the inside, and he ties you up. He doesn't let right-handed hitters get extended. That's where you get loft and home runs and great line drives. He ties right-handers up as much as he does left-handers. I can tell you from experience, it's a really uncomfortable and a tough at-bat.
1: And one of the number one things is watching him finish the season.
2: Yeah.
1: We need players that need to learn how you gotta start the race,
2: yes,
1: and you gotta get across the finish line. We're going to get that with Jack Perkins also.
2: You bet.
1: Good night tonight for the Athletics, no question. We'll hear from the skipper next. 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
3: We talked before the game about Lopez and hopeful that you could go out there and I think you mentioned six scoreless. You went six in one inning or one run. Yeah. What do you think of his final outing of the season?
4: I thought that might be his best outing of the year. I know he's had a couple other good ones, but to go out at the end of the year, your last start against the playoff contending team, and put up six innings and only give up one run, I thought that was exceptional. What we need from him going forward, and I think this offseason is going to be a lot different for him and his mindset, learning from what happened last offseason, and I'm excited about his 27 year.
3: Offensively, you guys obviously got a rally going there. What did you see just up and down the lineup there to be able to bat around the order there?
4: Yeah, no, I mean, the biggest at bat of the game to me is the Stefanik at bat. Now, this guy, he's been on our roster. He hasn't had very many opportunities. We talked about it when I brought him back. I told him there would be limited opportunity for you to play. But this guy prepares every day like he's going to start a game. He's a professional, and there aren't enough guys like him, I think, that are on rosters anymore that provide this type of value, that are prepared every day, that are great teammates, and that at-bat really got us going. And again, then it becomes contagious, and we talk about it all the time. You get a big hit, confidence goes, the next guy gets another hit, and they fed off each other that inning, and it was great to watch.
5: Yeah. And-

0: In regard, you always talk about added on, you know, up comes Bolte. He has that triple. Could you talk about that at bat to add more runs? And then the speedy running from third to home in a ground ball is right at the first baseman.
1: Yeah, we, you know, these are the details to the game, right? Infield in, we've got a speed guy at third base. That we want to challenge the defenders. I thought Walker took a little bit of time in the exchange to make that throw, just enough offline, and Henry slides in safe. So that's the winning mindset right there, and that's the standard that needs to be met as we go into the 27th season, where you're playing every play to win a game, and that's an example, and that's a leadership style quality that I think he provides.
0: Yeah, and Medina especially.
2: I love that.
3: Yes, beautiful.
2: Right? Is I mean, exactly what he just said right there. The winning mentality. You win. It's every pitch. It's every inning. It's every play. It's the way that you played, Steve Sax.
3: Thank you.
2: You brought it every single day.
3: Thank you.
2: And that's what this team, you know, people focus so much on just the stats, but it's a how do you run the bases? How do you play defense? How do you run prevention is so key. How do you prevent the other team from scoring? I mean, there's more than just walking and hitting home runs.
3: Oh yeah, I love what he saw, what he said about, you know, those are the little details that make the difference in the game, and they certainly are. Some of them are planned, and some that you do in spring training. Some are just absolutely instinctive that you can't just say, hey, do this. It just comes naturally. That's what Henry Bolte's got in spades. He's got it across the board, and it basically set them off to win this game today.
2: Well, you look at how they scored all these runs, putting the ball in play, putting the pressure on the Houston Astros defense, right, forcing them to make plays. A simple ground ball, and a guy's not ready to deliver it home, and Henry Bolte's so fast, you steal a run. Constantly putting pressure on the other team. We just saw it playing against the Tampa Bay Rays. There's a reason why they and the Milwaukee Brewers, they have the best records in baseball. They're constantly putting pressure on the other team's defense.
3: Yeah, they are. They got the guy in the middle of the order, the little left-hander, Simpson. He might win a batting title. This guy is constantly, you know, terrorizing the defense with his speed. Henry Bolte is a lot like that, too. And other guys feed off of that. That's part and one part or a component of the game that must be there. You add on the power. You add on the ability to pitch. And pretty soon you start to get a well-rounded ball club. But those things that you can't teach are great.
2: Fireworks behind us.
3: Yeah. Can you tell?
2: A little crazy. It's like coming down on us right now. It's a little crazy. All right, let's get to Simply the Best. And, of course, that is brought to you by Northwest Exteriors. I'm not going to stop talking about Henry Bolte. It is just so much fun to watch. You know, the last couple nights we were talking about him pulling the ball.
3: Yeah.
2: Now he's hitting the ball off the wall in right field, and it's the triple. It's just dynamic. To watch a dynamic young athlete is so much fun in our game.
3: Yeah, I think, you know, pulling the ball is the least of his worries. I mean, he hits the ball so well to right field. That pulling stuff is going to come. The ball will dictate when you pull anyway. So he doesn't have to worry about any of that stuff. Just go out, hit it where it's pitched like he's doing now. He's going to be fine.
2: You talk about making adjustments. He's made the adjustment so fast. It also says, as much as we talk about his skill set, he's also a pretty smart kid.
3: Yes, he's a very intelligent young man. I love that about him. He's able to figure things out. He knows they come, and not all the time. They don't come the same way. Sometimes some parts of the game come faster than others. He knows that. He talked about pulling the ball that he got extended a couple of times. He knows that's in there. It's already in there. It's just a matter of bringing it out.
2: This is the way to have your last Friday night party, isn't it?
3: Yeah, why not? This is great.
2: You knock off the Astros, who can't stand these guys, and we're trying to keep them from winning the American League West. It's fantastic. Appreciation weekend. You have a great ball game, clutch hitting, some great pitching, and then you finish it off with some fireworks.
3: And they don't stop fighting. I love that.
2: It doesn't get any better than that. We'll continue to break it down right here on A's Cast.

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1: This week's Findlay Cadillac Henderson Player Performance of the Week is from the college football ranks and goes to the starting quarterback for Ole Miss, Trinidad Chambliss, who led Ole Miss to a victory over the LSU Tigers in the game that was labeled the Return of Lane. Chambliss passed for 363 yards and two touchdowns and ran for a tie-breaking score in the fourth quarter. Number 8 Ole Miss delighted a crowd that was already revved up about Kiffin's return, beating the 7th-ranked Tigers 32-24 on Saturday night. After the game, ESPN's Holly Rowe caught up with Trinidad.
2: Trinidad, you're just kind of looking around, soaking this in right now. What is this like in this moment for you and your team?
3: It's amazing. Our team is resilient. And I love them so much, I'm speechless.
2: There were a couple of moments in this game right before the half, a minute 27, you take it down and score. Again, late in this game, you run it in with your legs. Why are you so great in these moments, Trinidad?
3: I just trust in God. I trust in my preparation as well. We've worked our butts off this whole week and this whole year. And it's just go out and do it. You know, there's no thinking at that point. Just go out and go ball.
2: It's such a unique game. You are here with this huge moment because of Lane Kiffin, but you had to beat him tonight. What was this dynamic like for you?
3: It was a little weird seeing him on the other sideline and seeing the other coaches. But it is what it is, you know. We're competitors at the end of the day. And it's just a football game, but I'm glad we got the win.
2: What is special about this Ole Miss team?
3: We don't quit. A lot of people may doubt us. They always doubt Ole Miss. I don't know why. We're here now. We're here to compete.
1: That was Trinidad Chambliss and ESPN's Holly Rowan. This was a game that diehard college football fans, casual college football fans, Ole Miss, LSU alum, and many more all has circled on the college football calendar. Saturday, September 19th, the return of Lane. After Trinidad's big-time performance on Saturday night, he has emerged as the leader in the clubhouse for the Heisman Trophy, which is college football's most coveted award. Now, not only is Trinidad a favorite for the Heisman Trophy, but is also a guy that is being talked about by many NFL evaluators as an early-round pick in 2027's NFL Draft. But for the moment, the only thing that mattered was Saturday night, the return of Lane to Oxford, Mississippi, where Ole Miss took down the LSU Tigers. Shout out to Trinidad Chambliss for his incredible performance, 363 yards, a couple touchdown passes, and also a touchdown run. 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
5: Well, obviously excited about Jacob Lopez's outing. I'm really excited to see how Jack Perkins finishes up, because his last few outings, he has shown you that he could be a big part of the A's future.
6: Sure.
5: When you're talking about the starting lineup, Wesneski up against Perkins tomorrow here at the ballpark, a Saturday night game, 6:40 first pitch. We'll be back for pre at 6 o'clock. But Perkins lately, with all the adjustments, and once again, how he has changed his mentality on the mound, and it's just not fastball sweeper. He's shown a lot of different pitches to everybody, been able to go deeper in games. It's been a lot of fun to watch.
6: It has, and he knows the ability to go out there and throw strike one, Tony, that sets everything up. The stats, when you look at the splits on strike one and 1-0, it's completely different. 131 strikeouts in 116 innings, way over one per inning. I'm happy for Jack. Keep going, young man, because you're on the right path. You're going to be a very, very good pitcher in this organization. I believe that.
5: Yeah, sweeper, cutter, change, throwing it more than the fastball. It's giving the hitters a lot to think about.
6: Whoa!
5: Just a bit outside?
6: Yes.
5: Are you going to be on the call-in show?
6: Yeah, tomorrow, I think.
5: I think I'm going to be out tonight.
6: Okay, I'll be on there tomorrow.
5: Great win for the A's. We're taking your phone calls next. We'll see you tomorrow. Raiders.

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2: 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Chicago hopes to get back on track after falling to 1-1 last week, while Jalen Hurts and the Eagles want to build on their 2-0 start. It's the Eagles at the Bears coming up on Monday Night Football.
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8: That's at home, right?
9: All and the then you have the road game on my birthday against the Broncos.
8: Okay, that'll be a tough. But still, Seattle's better than Denver. You know,
9: I don't know. Sean Payton's going to tell me how smart he is.
8: Well,
9: and
8: I don't
9: it's
8: know.
9: A revenge game after that
8: hey,
9: whole practice
8: dude,
9: thing.
8: Seattle has all the plays from preseason. What do you think is going to happen in this game? We know they got all the plays off of Twitter. Forget about 2024. Yeah. They got them all now. I'm sure. Even though Sean Payton changed the rule, I'm sure they got all the plays now. That game's going to be a walkover. 42-0. That game will be.
9: Can I just say that might be of all the years we've done interviews with Jay Glazer. Right, we've had a lot of wonderful moments with some of the interviews he's done for his mental health project and the book and everything, and certainly some notes from camp and whatever. The laugh he gave us during that story,
8: yeah,
9: because
8: yeah.
9: There was so much unsaid. You know, like I want whatever's going through your head right now as you're cackling thinking about this story. But that would be one where I'd hang a star on that one. But to your point, yeah, I mean the it's a lot of home slate against the best teams.
8: Now, the flip side of this are the Commanders, and we know they're playing without Jaden Daniels, and so far, the news for Jaden Daniels today, again, and even though it's good news, it's news that makes me really worried, okay? Elbow surgery and injured reserve is not on the table right now for Jaden Daniels. He spent the last 3 days visiting specialists who examined his elbow, and okay, he got advice that said, yep, surgery was the last option. Okay, that sounds awesome. However, and this is buried in the recap of this, is that Daniels has been told by doctors there's no guarantee the elbow won't dislocate again. All right, even though they're encouraged by the condition the elbow is in, but there's no guarantee it won't dislocate again. We've spent a good amount of time this week talking about Jackson Dart, and so many shows I've heard, oh, you can't go into next year with Jackson Dart as your starting quarterback. Yeah, okay, Jackson Dart, even though he's in and out of the 10, played 14 games last year. Okay, let's understand for a second. And he didn't start right out of the gate, okay? We had Russell Wilson for the first couple weeks, then it went to Jackson Dart. The guy played the vast majority of the season. Yes, in and out of the blue tent, I get it. But still, played basically the whole season when he became a starting quarterback. So this narrative around Jackson Dart is something that a lot of hosts and people on TV and the radio decided to use to just make a convenient where they can say, well, now he's out for the year and you got to look for another quarterback next year if you're the Giants. No, Jackson Dart is still your guy, right? Now, do you have to do a better job getting a backup ready to play? Yeah, every team learns that lesson when their starting quarterback gets knocked out, right? Sometimes you think you got it. Yeah, I'm not worried. Then your starter gets hurt and you go, oh, I got to do a better job getting the other guy ready. But Jackson Dart has had one really healthy year. Yes, the blue tent's a thing. quarterbacks get looked at during the game. Did he get looked at a little bit more than other people? Yeah, sure. But he still played 14 games, okay? He was still, again, the vast majority of the season since he was named the starting quarterback after the first couple of weeks. But the guy you got to worry about is Jaden Daniels, right? He had a great first year, and he was healthy. Last year, he got hurt. Now, you look at him, he's been knocked out of four of the last five games he has played in. This is the guy that you have to wonder, can his body withstand the pounding to be an NFL quarterback, right? We talked about it when it happened. It's very RG3-like, where Robert Griffin III came into the NFL. His first year was great, looked like he was going to be the next great quarterback, and then he had trouble staying healthy. His style of play, he had to learn how to slide and not go too crazy. For Jaden Daniels, it's different. Like, he's trying to hold himself up, dislocates his elbow. Like, you get knocked out of that many games in a row and you can't play, and then you have another injury, and now you're missing basically, you know, the most of one season, and now you're going to miss a good part of the beginning of another. Like, this is where you have to say, can we go forward knowing that Jaden Daniels is going to be our guy? Because these are some really bad injuries so far that, unlike Jackson Dart, who has been able to, was stayed on the field for all of them last year, came back out, back in, back out, back in, back out. Okay. Daniels is more, I don't know that his body can take it, right? Because this is not a style of play thing for Jaden Daniels. This is not the guy's got to be smarter, because that's Jackson Dart. This is more, I just don't know physically how he can hold up, because this has been a bad last year plus for him.
9: Yeah. The thing that's curious, we talked with Jay Glazer, we talked with Jason Cole about this, is you now had a recurrence of this issue with the elbow. So what happens? You have to put a brace on it. And so now in terms, not that you're not running on it, you know, or whatever, but the point, and it's just non-throwing, obviously, but it's just the idea that if you're running around with a bulky brace on your arm, how much does that affect how you're going through? Can you take a hit? Right, we were talking about it with Michael Penix Jr. in the game yesterday, the Falcons and the Packers, like how his throwing motion, right? It's that big, long delivery, but just watching his footwork, that there's still a lot of discomfort back there. And same thing here with Jaden Daniels. You tried to brace yourself and you lost your elbow for the second time in 2 years. And now while you're avoiding surgery, how often is this going to happen? Is this now you're just predisposed to this and recognizing, okay, whether you take a hit or you try to do one of these things where you're bracing yourself, eluding a would-be tackler, that it's going to pop again? Like that's where you're at with the business. Look, Dart got hit because he held on to the ball too long, hoping to get his guys open to make a play. Wasn't a knuckleheaded thing this time around and whatever.
8: I don't know that Dart held on to the ball too much as it's, of course he was going to get hit when you're in the shotgun and you still drop back another 7-8 yards. The defensive end's going to run right around your left tackle, and that's basically what happened.
9: It's like, a lot of space.
8: Hey, you're in the shotgun already. You know, another 10 yards back, you gotta say, hey, this is going to be a three-step drop because I'm in the gun or whatever.
9: But in
8: it's
9: the football
8: be.
9: Game, that's if you did far, that run-up, you could fire the ball downfield really fast. Do you not remember that?
8: If you ran to the line of scrimmage and it just used all your momentum and threw it as fast as you could.
9: But you remember that? You take the 20-yard drop and then start turning back, and then all of a sudden you had a cannon. Your arm literally turned into a cannon. But it was that, right? And he ends up getting the unfortunate dual hit there that takes him out. But with this Daniels situation, I'd love to, you know, it's the old, I'd love to be in the room where it happened, the fly on the wall, as this discussion goes down, because if surgically there's nothing you could do for this, I don't know what a true solution is, other than he goes into a fetal position if a guy comes to hit him. I mean, I don't, and I say that obviously in jest, but that's kind of where we're at. Of all right, there's nothing you can do for him.
8: I don't know that there is, because look, sometimes it just gets to a point for a player where you either have the body that can withstand the pounding, or you don't, right? It's what you're blessed with physicality wise, right? Like,
9: yeah.
8: like when Zoe was born, because my wife tore both her ACLs, one in high school and one out of college, and she kept saying, "Well, I hope Zoe gets your knees and not mine. I hope she gets your knees and mine." I said, "Yeah, I hope she gets my knees and not yours either, right? I hope that happens." Right? Sometimes there's only so much you can do.
9: Yeah, but you hadn't really tested them because you didn't run much.
8: But it doesn't matter. I mean, I have good ACLs. Like, if you need them, I can donate one. Like, I would sell an ACL if someone needed one.
9: How about that?
8: Like, you know, for a lot of money. Like, hey, my ACL's working great, man. It's awesome. But, like, that's sometimes what it is. Like, Greg Oden, no matter what, the guy couldn't withstand the pounding of the NBA. Yeah. And that was a big thing. Like, sometimes quarterbacks, they just can't do it for whatever reason, because the game is just too physical, their style of play, or their body, when you know, their injuries are just worse than other people's, right? Whether it's because other quarterbacks can protect themselves as much, or it doesn't matter, maybe just the way your body is made up, it, you know, who knows? And so that's like Daniels. It's like, man, the guy keeps getting hit, keeps getting knocked out of games, and it's not like you watch him play really recklessly, and right. You could say, oh, well, you changed that. I mean, look, the guy was trying to stay up, but he put his hand on the ground and he dislocated his elbow, right? Like, that's why I say something like, I don't know, man, especially since the doctors say, hey, there's no guarantee that won't happen again. Well, okay, so they're going to give him a big brace. He's going to wear it. Like, there's only so much you can do. So if you're the Commanders now, you're saying, okay, like, how far can we go before we have to start making other plans at quarterback? Like, it's a sucky story, man, but it's reality, and it sucks because Daniels is so exciting and his rookie year was so good. He's one of the top five quarterbacks in the game coming out of LSU. He was so good. He was so exciting. Had the bleeping Commanders in the NFC championship game, man. Had them in the NFC title game.
9: Seems like a lifetime ago too, doesn't it?
8: Oh man, like I hope it figures itself out and we can say, hey, early career situation where your body now gets used to the pounding of the NFL. But I don't know, man, this makes me way more nervous than Dart or Caleb Williams or anybody else.
9: Yeah, I mean, because we've talked about a lot of the guys in the past. You mentioned Greg Oden on the NBA side. I look over at Matthew Stafford and remember when he was the injury riddled quarterback as he started his career, and he got the tag of injury prone, and then he's narrowly missed a beat ever since. So even with a would-be bacchiotomy that he was supposed to have before last year's MVP season. So yeah, there are potential outs on that. In this case, just an unfortunate second occurrence in a year's time.
8: Exit out about a fresca, exit Swollen Dome, the Jason Smith Show with my best friend Mike Harmon. 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The crown is yours. My pick of the week, a 3.5-point favorite on the road. 3.5 is nothing. Give me the Bengals over a really bad Steelers team. Their offense isn't good enough. I'm telling you, this is going to be the year Pittsburgh finishes under 500. Aaron Rodgers already taking no responsibility under Mike McCarthy for what happened last week. And it's not just Rodgers who you're seeing why this is his last year in the NFL. He can't extend the field anymore. It's kind of like watching Roethlisberger at the end with the Steelers, where he'd have about 3 or 4 air yards and hoping that Deontay Johnson could break it deep. Like, that's not going to do it. They can't run the football. The offensive line cannot cover for this. And they're playing against what is right now, at worst, the third best team in the NFL. The Bengals won the offseason. Their defense is terrific. All the new pieces they brought in, they were lights out week one, 4 sacks, 4 turnovers. They were great again last week, making big plays with sacks and turnovers. The offense is catching up. As long as the Bengals are healthy, they're going to the Super Bowl. The only teams you could say maybe better than them right now, and this is week three, the Bills and the Seahawks. That's it. Give me the Bengals. It's 3.5 on DraftKings right now over the Steelers. It could be 50, and I would say, no, oh, I don't know, man. But, yeah, 3.5, give me the Bengals.
9: 1.5-point favorites on the road. 42.5 is the total. The Minnesota Vikings head out to Tampa Bay to take over the pirate ship And Brian Flores looks to continue the frustrating beginning to this season for Baker Mayfield and the Bucs offense. I think you got a shutdown opportunity here off the edges, as good as the Vikings are in covering opposing wide receivers. Amika Abuka will have a struggle opportunity here. And Kyler Murray back under center. We get to see what the offseason, well, hype machine, quote unquote, was all about as he came into a pretty loaded cupboard there in terms of skill position players. Aaron Jones will also be back there to anchor the running game. Curious to see Murray's return to the field and what he can do with Justin Jefferson and TJ Hockenson. Give me the Vikings on the road, -1.5.
8: 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Well, coming up next, we continue our big Football Friday preview. Coming up, what Super Bowl contender could be looking at starting 0-10? That's next. 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
8: I was wrong. My opinion was wrong. Never had much faith in
7: love. Miracles. Happy Football Friday. Big games this week in the NFL. Although I do want to say right now, still going on, just like last night, hey, we had the Falcons and the Packers. We have Clemson and Cal.
9: Yeah, we do.
7: Still going on right now. Clemson leads Cal 17-10 midway through the fourth quarter. And just like last night, I got really mad at all over again about how the Jets lost to the Packers, seeing how bad the Packers are, how much they stink, right? Like, I got all mad again tonight watching this game, seeing how bad Cal is going. How the hell did they fly 3,000 miles and Steve Angeli just threw the football to them the entire game? I got all pissed off about Syracuse losing.
9: I think that is probably it's just an extension of the Jets is really all it is.
7: Yeah, well, yeah.
9: It's like you're a minor league system for the Jets. So if there's a way to lose, you will find it. Right, because Angeli, they didn't do anything grandiose. It was he literally threw them the football.
7: Yeah, no, that's how it goes. It's just here, take it. Just take it from me.
9: Take it. Halfway through the fourth.
7: Let's go. We get to a big pick, like you mentioned, you know, your pick of the week, we talked about Minnesota, Tampa Bay a few minutes ago. And clearly, look, Tampa Bay has more reason to play desperate. Minnesota's 2-0, and they're coming into this game, and you still don't know what Kyler Murray's going to be. And you think, okay, Baker Mayfield eventually is going to play well, even though he hasn't so far. But I got news for you. The biggest star coming out of the first couple of weeks in the NFL that people aren't talking about is Vikings defensive coordinator Brian Flores. Now, the guy has had a very star-crossed time with the NFL, obviously suing the NFL, the story about tanking with the Dolphins. Like, he has had a long way to go to even stay in the league. Like, is he going to be a guy that teams want to hire? Is he going to stay? Can they trust him? And here's where he is right now, his comeback. He is going to be the number one sought-after head coaching candidate in the offseason, right? What he's doing with the Vikings defense is incredible. Shutting down the Packers week one, and then a Bears team last week coming off a 59-point game. Yes, it was in the rain. Caleb Williams got hurt, but Williams didn't get hurt till the fourth quarter. They still had 3.5 quarters of only scoring 3 points. he is going to continue his dominance against Baker Mayfield this week. And by the time we get to the end of the season, it's going to be, okay, the redemption tour, whatever you want to say, for Brian Flores is going to be complete. He's going to be the number one name on anybody's list who's looking for a head coach.
9: Yeah, the curiosity, you mentioned the lawsuit. I go to some of the reports as to how he interacted and dealt with players. That probably still needs to be reconciled. Now, he's obviously had plenty of work in the NFL with the defensive unit since, but from that overall style that we've talked about in terms of what you necessarily want with a head coach, leaning more towards the offensive side of the game in terms of that philosophy and that being more pervasive than to hire someone to just run the defense, that I wonder if we've shifted to where maybe because of a little bit of the history, but also where the game is, that shot doesn't come. But there's no doubt that he's among the game's best. I mean, it's him and Spagnuolo at the top of the list when you talk about orchestrating a defense.
7: Well, no, but I think he's where we talk about you can do this as long as you're saying, while I'm getting the whole head coaching thing down in my second in my second chance. Look, Belichick needed a second chance to get it right, and the guy got it pretty right.
9: To be fair, yeah, he was with Cleveland.
7: Hey, I could just get the plays ahead of time, and everybody's
9: going to be easier. Oh, hey, come on now.
7: Oh, sorry.
9: What are you doing? What are you doing?
7: But like,
9: it's a should-be Hall of Famer. Haven't you heard it? All these folks said they changed the rules because... Yeah.
7: You go hire an offensive coordinator who is going to be the head coach of the offense. And that happens for a couple of seasons as you continue to take control and get the offensive side of the ball more. I mean, that's kind of what it is. And that if you can do that, if you're comfortable doing that, it can succeed. Look, Sean McVay did it when he took over. Yeah, offensive mind. Look, defense, I'm just going to bring in Wade Phillips. And Wade Phillips is a defensive coordinator all his years in the game. They were solid. He learned how to be a head coach. Now he's the best head coach in the NFL. So, yeah, if you're smart when you can do that, and I got to think that, you know, getting along with players, he's learned that as well, because the players say great things about him, and look at what he's putting up on the board. Look, if the players didn't like playing for him, they wouldn't be playing like this. So I want to throw out there that the possibility is there that he has learned his lesson. They're playing really well, you know, learned from mistakes you make the first time around, and this will be a lot better. But yeah, he would have to hire a head coach of the offense to come in and put in an offense that's going to work, and you can find a guy like that. You can absolutely
9: do that. Certainly the last couple of years, and you look what that defense does, always among the leading sack getters in the league, and the secondary regularly rates one of the best. And that's why when we look at this game for this week, another potential long day in front of the pirate ship and the home faithful for Baker Mayfield.
7: Now, another game that is really interesting because of what could happen after. One of the games of the week. Now, we thought this was going to be the game of the week before the season started. Now it looks like, oh, wow, this is going to be ugly. I want to watch with my fingers over my eyes. The Bills and the Chargers. Okay, the Chargers, very big team in the preseason. I love them. I said, hey, this is a team to go to the AFC Championship game. And now things are going to get worse before they get better, right? They're playing in Buffalo. Buffalo's offense is absolutely rolling, and the Chargers have all kinds of problems, especially offensively. And we talked to Jason Cole, NFL insider, earlier this week, and he said, look, if they go to 0-3 and it's still ugly, this might be the last week for Mike McDaniel, because if it's not working, something else is going to have to happen. Things will get worse before they get better for the Chargers. This is going to be a Buffalo blowout. Like, I can see this being a 38-13 game. Not because I think the Bills' defense is that great. I think the Bills' defense is okay, but they're not at this point. The Chargers aren't going to solve their issues here and go toe-to-toe with a team that, whether DJ Moore is healthy or not, it doesn't matter. You're getting Josh Allen in what looks to be his signature season in a career full of signature years. Right? Like, this could be a 60-touchdown season for Josh Allen, and I may be shorting him. Like, 60, what are you doing, man? I'm going to get 75. Like, he's on pace for that many touchdowns this year. That's the kind of year and the start he has had. But this is where things get really interesting, Mike, because the Chargers, they could start 0-10. Oh, this is how fast things change in the NFL.
9: 2 weeks, you are riding high.
7: You lose to two teams that 29 other teams in the NFL, outside of the teams you're playing the first 2 weeks, would say, oh, that's how I want to start the season. At home against the Cardinals and the Raiders? Oh, what a favor you did for me. And not only did they lose both games, they lost both games by double digits. The offense didn't look good. The defense didn't look good. So what game are you really going to win? Can you see the gauntlet of the schedule they have at Buffalo, at Seattle, Denver, at Kansas City, at the Rams, Houston, at Baltimore? They're not going to be favored in a game until late November when they play the Jets. Okay? 0-10 could be on is on the table for this Charger team, because they're not going to be favored in any of those games, Mike.
9: What's up right now is you're looking at a squad where the interior of the offensive line was a concern, retooled, reconstructed, but then you lose your center. Okay, so Alton and Slater are back, but they've got to now pick up for the guard play that's been suspect. Okay, cool. Ladd McConkey, you had the hospital ball week one. He's playing with sore ribs. That's going to linger a bit. You look at O'Marrion Hampton. He's fumbled in a couple of huge positions, and he's not getting much of a push behind that offensive line. So your ground game has been grossly inefficient to try to open up things in the pass game. And defensively, you've been gashed at times by Jacoby Brissett and Kirk Cousins. Let that sink in a second. 3, 2, okay. And now we're back. So they're talking about concepts. Remember after week one, very telling when Justin Herbert was as frustrated as he was at the podium in his postgame, talking about, you know, the different things that had gone wrong in the opener against Arizona, 26-14, both losses in both those games. But I don't know that I'd seen him that frustrated before, right? And obviously the Chargers, we've watched the ebb and flow of his career, some really big moments, and people still waiting for the next, you know, ascent, right? That next step up and consistency in big games, big moments. And we recognize the individual talent, but you're also looking at a guy who the frustration between the cadence and the construction of what McDaniel's trying to do shows in week one. That's not good. It's not good. And it's festering, because then you lose at home to a Raiders squad that I think their over under was 5 coming into the year. They're 2-0 going to New Orleans this week, and they get Brock Bowers back. So suddenly it's like, you can say, hey, Chargers, no, that ended up being a good loss. No, it wasn't. It's a terrible loss. Because once again, your offense that was supposed to be redesigned and perfected, and we were going to have this weird marriage of Harbaugh and McDaniel, right now, they're already in counseling.
7: Exit out by the Fresca, exit Swollen Dome, the Jason Smith Show with my best friend, Mike Harmon. Let's find out what's trending right now in the wide world of sports from someone who unfortunately has to stick around until this Clemson-Cal game is over.
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7: It's Steve DeSager.
11: Watch me. Clemson is leading at Cal, 17-10, 5.5 minutes to go.
7: That's the deepest I have ever heard your voice, Steve, in all the years I have known you.
11: Number 5 Indiana beat Northwestern. It was 29-23. Army got a late touchdown to win at Temple, 21-17. Temple was stopped on fourth down twice, missed a 42-yard field goal attempt. Wins for UAB and Rutgers. Bears quarterback Caleb Williams missed another practice today with his hamstring injury. Case Keenum might be starting Monday against the Eagles. As for the Rams, star wide receiver Puka Nacua is doubtful for Sunday night at Denver with the sore groin. He hasn't practiced in over a week. Vikings running back Aaron Jones practiced fully today. He returns this Sunday at Tampa Bay. Seahawks quarterback Sam Darnold returns from injury this Sunday at Washington. But wide receiver Nico Collins of the Texans is out again, hamstring injury. As for the Jets, tight end Mason Taylor is out with a thumb injury, missed practice all week. 49ers defensive end Nick Bosa is expected to miss a few weeks with a calf injury. Mike Evans, San Francisco wide receiver, returned to team drills today. He is questionable with a hip injury. Philadelphia running back Saquon Barkley returned to full practice after a stinger last game. The international golfers lead the U.S. 7-3 at the President's Cup in Chicago after sweeping the Friday foursomes. Golden State gave Steph Curry a 2-year extension, including a player option. Charlotte forward Colin Knepel will miss the preseason after a hamstring injury in the offseason. The L.A. Sparks fired coach Lynn Roberts after 2 seasons. To Major League Baseball, it's coming down to this final weekend of the regular season. Arizona won its 6th straight game, 11-4 at San Diego, against a Padres team that had won 15 of 17. Now the Diamondbacks are just 1 game out of the final NL wildcard spot behind Philadelphia, and we've only got 2 days left in the season. Philadelphia, I won't say they're tanking, but they are under 500 the last couple of weeks. Philly got shut out at home by Tampa Bay 2-0.
7: You watch, Arch Manning's going to be playing for them next year. Just watch.
11: They won't take him. Boston swept the Cubs 4-3 and 2-0. Why a doubleheader? In Boston, the weekend storm. So the series finale Sunday afternoon will be played in St. Petersburg, Florida. The Red Sox wild card, by the way, and this is now set in stone, best of three series at the Yankees opening Tuesday. Cleveland and the White Sox each won. White Sox still a game back of the first place Guardians in the AL Central. However, the White Sox do own the tiebreaker in the division. White Sox have clinched at least the last AL wild card spot, but the division winner gets a first round bye. And finally, to the AL West division, Houston and Texas each 79 and 81, tied for first. Someone's going to win this division and head to the postseason next week. They each lost.
7: Are we sure
11: tonight.
7: About that?
11: I'm
7: we sure
11: fairly,
7: about that?
11: Fairly sure about that.
7: I don't know, man. I think they might go to the National League to take another team. They can do that.
11: They each lost on the road tonight. And by the way, Houston does hold the tiebreaker. Houston beat them head-to-head 9-4. There is no one-game playoff anymore. It's decided mathematically now. And the most popular player jersey of the year belongs to Shohei Ohtani of the Dodgers, with Aaron Judge of the Yankees second, Pete Crow Armstrong of the Cubs third. This was based on sales of Nike jerseys from the Fanatics network of sites, including the MLB shop, since opening day. Back to you.
7: Wow, I really thought in that story somewhere it's going to be. And the number one jersey, of course, is the Orioles' Pete Alonso. Hey, it's so popular this year.
9: How about the fact that the last eight hits that he's put up are all home runs?
11: He had two more in the first game of the doubleheader that they split with the Yankees. Yeah. Pete Alonso leads the league with 113 RBIs and has 43 homers.
7: It's an awesome year for Pete Alonso. And the Orioles and the Mets are just separated by zero. And they'll be sitting next to each other in the postseason. So there we go.
11: And
7: it all works
11: out. Mets payroll was what? $350 million
7: in
11: last place.
7: That doesn't matter. It doesn't matter.
9: Hey, we strive for accuracy and specificity here on this show. Right, Steve?
11: Hey, we can update the late college football. Clemson's just scored on a long touchdown. Extra point will make it 24-10 at Cal late in the game. Watch me.
7: Steve DeSager. Thanks so much, Steve-O. Mm-hmm. Coming up next, our last previews of the night. Two more big NFL games to get to, and the college football game of the day. Keep it right here. We finish with a flourish. Jason and Mike, Fox Sports Radio.
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0: 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Jason Smith Show with my best friend, Mike Harmon. Two more NFL games to get to, and we'll close with our picks for the number one college game tomorrow. Look, one game I'm going to tell you to stay away from, right? Ravens-Cowboys. Look, maybe the game of the week in the NFL, it's Lamar Jackson and it's Dak Prescott, and suddenly Baltimore looks great, and Dallas, who knows? Yeah, this game being in Rio and all the talk of the field and how the field might not be ready and the players are concerned and is the safety level there. Yeah, I am staying as far away from this game as possible. It's no longer just who travels better. It's now the field. Who knows what's going to happen? Like, there's other places to go for picks. If you're asking me, like, hey, if you put a gun to my head and say, what do you think in this game? I'll go with Baltimore because at quarterback, they're still better. I have more confidence Lamar Jackson will make the plays he has to. Baltimore's defense is still really good and probably will give the Cowboys problems just enough. But my confidence level in this, no. Hey, overseas, and now you got a field with problems on it? Yeah, stay away. Stay away.
1: Over-under floating around 53.
0: I can't even tell you the over-under, right? Oh, it's a bad field, so people will be slipping. There'll be a lot of points. Or it could be people are slipping, nobody can get any traction, and no one can move the football. Like, I can't even give you that.
1: Better QB, better running game, because Derrick Henry is a mutter. 3.5 points, the line on this one. Zay Flowers probably not going to go. The other thing we got to keep an eye on, and this is more long-term, certainly raise the hand here, but Stanley, who they bank on being healthy, he's not. And whether he's able to go on Sunday is still a big question. And whether they all join in unity and say, we're not playing on this field, still remains one of those. I don't think any bet cashes then. I think it's just called off if they decide to boycott and just go to Carnival.
0: Mm. Now, my favorite game of the week. Yeah, it's my dentist. My favorite game of the week. Vegas and the Saints.
1: How great is this, right?
0: Both teams should be 2-0. The Saints should be 2-0. The Raiders they're riding high, 2-0. Like, nobody expect this. All the drama of the summer is Kirk Cousins going to be the guy? Is it Mendoza? And they're 2-0, and it's awesome. The bandwagon is at its zenith. They come back to reality this week, not for anything more than people are sleeping on how good the Saints are, specifically how good their offense is. Tyler Shuck's the number one quarterback in the NFL the first 2 weeks. You see how quickly this team can put points on the board. The second halves of games are incredible for them. Hopefully they don't wait till the second half for this game, but you're talking about their home opener. Vegas is probably going to be a little flat coming off of 2 wins in a row. I'm telling you, the Saints are the NFC South champs this year. They're a dark horse Super Bowl team because they have the weapons to put points on the board. They'll get the football a couple of times from Kirk Cousins. This will be a Saints win, and suddenly we'll be taking them really seriously because, hey, the Bucs will be 0-3, and the Panthers are still going to wind up being the Panthers. And look, that's a bad division, and the Saints are the best team there.
1: We did the preview of the week for the I Watch Flex podcast, so give Dan Beyer full credit for this line, Jason. Like, Raiders can't be 3-0, right? Now they do get Bowers back. 3.5 is the line, 42.5 the total. Looking at where we're at, Shuck, Olave, and some hybrid coming out of the backfield, right? We don't know who's going to be the lead guy. It still should be Etchen going forward. He's got 71 yards through 2 games. So curious to see how the workload split goes, but they hold serve at home.
0: Tomorrow it's Texas and Tennessee, the college football game of the day. This is going to be Arch Manning on the ground. Tennessee's defense is really good, right? This is going to be a prove-it game for Arch Manning, where he's going to show when things are really, really difficult and we can't throw the ball, I can still find a way to win. You're going to see his speed on display, broken

0: plays. I think he runs for a couple of touchdowns. I love Texas, and I love the under for Texas in this game.
1: Yeah, I'm looking at Tennessee's defense to wreak some havoc, getting into the backfield and shutting it down. This is like a 24-10 kind of game to me.
0: Exit out by DeFresca, exit Swollen Dome, the Jason Smith Show with my best friend, Mike Harmon. 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
9: This week's Findlay Cadillac Henderson Player Performance of the Week is from the college football ranks and goes to the starting quarterback for Ole Miss, Trinidad Chambliss, who led Ole Miss to a victory over the LSU Tigers in the game that was labeled the return of Lane. Chambliss passed for 363 yards and 2 touchdowns and ran for a tie-breaking score in the fourth quarter. After Trinidad's big-time performance on Saturday night, he has emerged as the leader in the clubhouse for the Heisman Trophy, which is college football's most coveted award. Now, not only is Trinidad a favorite for the Heisman Trophy, but is also a guy that is being talked about by many NFL evaluators as an early-round pick in 2027's NFL Draft. But for the moment, the only thing that mattered was Saturday night, the return of Lane to Oxford, Mississippi, where Ole Miss took down the LSU Tigers, 32-24.
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19: This is the final weekend of baseball's regular season, and Cleveland is still a game ahead of the White Sox in the AL Central standings. They each won Friday night. In the AL West, Houston and the Rangers each tied for first still. They each lost. Houston does hold the tiebreaker if it comes to that Sunday night. Arizona won its sixth straight game, 11-4 at San Diego. The Diamondbacks are now just one game out of the final NL wild card behind Philadelphia, which got shut out 2-0 at home by Tampa Bay. Boston swept a doubleheader from the Cubs. There was a twin bill in Boston due to this weekend's storm there. The series finale, Sunday afternoon, will be played in St. Petersburg, Florida. Golden State gave Steph Curry a two-year extension, including a player option. In college football, number 5 Indiana edged Northwestern 29-23. And Seahawks quarterback Sam Darnold returns from injury this Sunday. I'm Steve DeSager.
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0: That is right, another edition of FNA on FSR. Thank you guys for joining us, as always. At KFig1 is where you can find me on X. Adam is at Follow Adam A on X, and we are at FNA Show on X as well. 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
27: Hey.
1: Adam, Ashlyn.
27: That's right. FNA Show on the YouTube side. Starting to pick up a little bit of steam here.
0: That's right.
27: I think I put up a video last week of us talking about video games for an entire segment. Sports video games. We were having fun with that with producer Julian. That's one of our latest videos. And this will be up later tonight.
0: NBA Jam, where you can play, have like Manute Ball play next to Dwayne Wade, play next to Spud Webb, play like the whole, like an all-star, superstar, classic roster.
27: Yeah.
0: Which I didn't know about.
27: Legacy versions of NBA Jam now.
0: I like it.
27: That's cool. Whatever it takes to keep the game around, I'm fine with that. You know me, I have my NBA Jam arcade cabinet behind me all the time now when I do videos at home.
0: So as the video game buff that you are, and sports buffs as we both are, obviously big fans, were you a fan of the arcade style games more so than the simulation type of games? Were you more of an NFL Blitz where a strike of lightning hits a guy run into the end zone versus, you know, Madden where it's the real deal, Holyfield?
27: Getting struck down by God just because you were leading in the game doesn't feel fair.
28: My name is the Lord!
0: Even the playing field, you know?
27: They call that the rubber band effect, where, like, if you're up big on the computer or your opponent to try to even the playing field and handicap things, things will snap back the other way quickly, like the rubber band. That was annoying to me, honestly. If I'm kicking ass, I'm kicking ass. They shouldn't. It's same thing in Mario Kart. If you're in the lead, you never get the red shells. You never get the lightning bolt if you're in the lead, making everybody smaller.
0: And that dreaded blue shell for the person in last place, and you're barely winning over like the person in second and third, and they hit you with the blue shell, and you end up losing. Happens to me more often than I'd like to admit.
27: It's freaking socialism.
0: That's why I love and hate Mario Kart at the same time. You're not wrong.
27: That's why I played Crash Team Racing, Crash Bandicoot. That was my favorite kart racer out there. Diddy Kong, also pretty good. So yes, our credentials are laid out for everyone if they're wondering if we're video game nerds now.
2: Yes.
27: We can go deep with it.
2: Oh, we could. Trust me. Much, much deeper. Do we have a video game fact coming up, by the way, at the end of this hour, Adam, since we're on the subject?
27: You know what? We're going to nerd out in geek news this time because something came out earlier today involving television shows and the greatest television shows of the 21st century.
2: I saw you tweet about this and you are not happy.
27: No. No one should be happy, Kevin. No one should be happy with the glaring omissions from this New York Times definitive criterion list of the top 100 shows of the 21st century. I cannot believe some of the stuff they left out.
2: You know they do this so they can get people like you riled up to talk about it, to give it more promotion.
27: Congratulations. I'm not here to F around this week. We'll give you all the pub you want, New York Times. I'm not even going to slam them. Because they just presented the polling. But we'll tell you what the criteria was, who voted on this, and what shows were left off that are some of our favorites. So,
2: yeah, well, someone else who's not here to mess around this week is the great Petros Papadakis. He's going to hop on with us for a little bit, talk a little bit about the big college football matchups coming up this weekend, namely on the West Coast, USC and Oregon, a huge pivotal game for both teams. I think rare that you would say a pivotal game when it's week four of the season, but considering Oregon already has a loss on their ledger, they probably can't afford to lose again considering the schedule they have left on their coming up left in the season.
27: Yeah, there is a level of desperation from Dan Lanning and the multicolored uniforms going on there. Yeah. They should be bringing their best against USC, who hasn't beat them in almost 10 years now. So
2: pretty
27: Lincoln
2: remarkable.
27: Riley has his own cross to bear and his own signature win he's still looking for.
2: Yeah, so the OP is going to join us coming up in the next hour. We have another edition of the NFL six-pack, which we get to every single week. We have two on, two off, and Mike is back. We got Mike on the mic coming up next hour as well.
27: Let's go. Let's start things off, though, a little bit first off.
3: Let's go. It's go time.
4: Let's roll.
2: First, let's start with this, Adam. Just a little bit of college football from Friday night before we dive into the NFL.
27: Seems topical.
2: Well, number one, I want to talk about Indiana. You know, Kurt Cignetti says, Google me. And if I Google you right now, I say you almost lost to Northwestern. Now,
4: yeah,
2: granted,
4: it's pretty simple. I win. Google me.
2: You did. You know what? And you won on Friday night, Kurt.
27: If you Google, did they win tonight, Kevin? They did.
2: You say yes. 1,000%.
4: Yeah, it's pretty simple. I win. Google me.
2: I think what it's going to end up being, and look, this happens all the time. Great teams, you know, end up running up against. And by the way, I think that David Braun has done a great job recovering Northwestern. I mean, he took that job over a couple of years ago. In the dead of night, with in the midst of the Pat Fitzgerald situation, he took over like 2 weeks before, if even maybe even a week before Big Ten media days. And for him to take the program and have them competitive the way that they are, Aiden Childs is a local kid from Los Angeles area playing well for them. Good on them for putting up some fight against a team like Indiana. But I do think it's kind of a microcosm of college football and what we're probably going to see moving forward. These dynasty programs that are running roughshod over everybody year over year over year, I think you're just going to see less and less of it. Now that there's more money into college football, and Northwestern is getting ready to open up a brand new stadium, and they've pumped some money into their football program, something they've never done.
27: Won't be as nice as the Intuit Dome, I can already tell you that. What, am I biased? What is it? So
2: how much money and side deals did Steve Ballmer get to be able
27: to finance? Okay, Kevin, let's get back to college football here.
2: You brought it up, all right? So it's like, hey, I'm not... I got them all night, brother. Trust me. But the idea that, look, Georgia's still steamrolling people, but again, they're just getting ready to enter into conference play. They play Oklahoma this weekend, which people think that's going to be a blowout. I'm not so sure, to be honest with you. Maybe we can talk about that a little bit later. But I think the landscape of college football in general, where you're going to have these giant behemoths that win every single year, 13, 14 games a year for four or five straight seasons, I think it might be a little more cyclical than that because of NIL and because of the transfer portal and the way the rules are currently set up. And I think it's actually a good thing for the sport.
27: People were talking about this. I was listening to a podcast earlier. It escapes me what it was. But, you know, progress isn't linear. A couple of seasons ago, Texas was in the college football playoff, and they were very close to beating Ohio State, who went on to win it all over Notre Dame. The next season, they have high expectations last year, and they asked the bed with Arch Manning.
2: By the way,
27: that's Florida.
2: That same season, they almost beat Ohio State. They almost lost to Arizona State in the first round, lest we forget that.
27: And
2: Cam Scataboo.
27: This year, they beat Ohio State. Yep. They look to be a contender again. They look to be heading towards the playoff. Progress is not linear. Some of these teams, it may not just be, oh, we're building, and every year we're going to get incrementally better. That's typically not how things go. That's probably especially not how things are going to go right now in college football with the current landscape.
2: No, but then you can also just have your meteoric turnarounds. Kurt Cignetti came in year one, they went to the playoff, and in year two, they won the damn thing and didn't lose a single game. So I think it's going to look differently for a lot of different programs, and like Indiana is a perfect example. So if you are Northwestern, or if you're any sort of downtrodden program, the stat coming against it to Friday night was that Northwestern and Indiana were the two most losingest programs in FBS history. No teams have lost more games than those two programs.
27: Unreal.
2: Yeah, it really is. And then all of a sudden, Indiana overnight turns into one of the best programs in all of college football. It's remarkable to see. And maybe that's going to end up being the outlier, but I don't think it's going to be. I don't think we're going to have a bunch of teams go from being 0-4 or having two wins to having a new head coach and winning a championship within a two-year window. But I do think very quick turnarounds where you have also Rans in conferences, maybe a Northwestern. If you told me that this time next year or maybe next November, Northwestern's knocking on the door of being a playoff team, I wouldn't argue against it.
5: That's not going to happen.
2: Why the hell not?
27: It could happen. If there was an actual commissioner for college football right now, they'd be really happy with the parity going on.
6: Evening. Sure.
27: This is what every league wants, where every fan base is invested and you're making more money because they all feel like they have a chance going into a season. It's not quite that way with college football, but it's more that way than maybe it's ever been before because of the expanded playoff, which could get even bigger to 24 teams. Because of what you're mentioning now with NIL and guys moving around so much, you can have overnight turnarounds like this.
2: And that's the thing with the expansion of the playoff, too. And I was someone who was, and we talked about this for years on the old FNA podcast, like what is the ideal number of teams that you would have in a college football playoff situation? I liked six.
27: You did?
2: I was like, I liked eight. And I was like,
27: I
2: do
27: like
2: not.
27: It. I like it.
2: I don't love it. And I was like, all right, you give me 10, but don't give me any more than 10. I got to tell you, 12 seems pretty damn good.
27: Yeah.
2: But if you open, I think 24 is a little bit too much, to be honest with you. But if you can get me from 12 to 14 to 16, that's a pretty healthy number. Every conference can be represented. Group of six conferences can be represented. And everybody by now, by week four, five, six of the season, you have a lot more games that have a lot more meaning as opposed to saying like, well, so-and-so has two losses. They're freaking done at this point in time. So no need to care about them. At a point in time back in the day where I'd say I thought it would hurt the regular season by adding to the playoff or adding more teams to the postseason, I think it's actually going to end up helping it.
27: Well,
2: because there's a lot more games that are more relevant.
27: Indicative by the fact that we have a game, it's not even October yet, that feels like an early playoff type of game between Oregon and USC where so much is on the line.
7: They posted the next round for the tournament.
27: The tournament has not started. We're not close to that. And yet we have a game with real stakes at the end of September because one team that was ranked number two coming into this year took a really bad loss on the road.
2: Yeah.
27: That kind of does away with that original argument that many people had is you're going to water down the regular season. It does. The regular season still matters. It's still relevant. It still works.
2: And to a lesser degree, and they lost to a much better opponent, but look at LSU and all the hype that went into that game last weekend against Ole Miss. They end up losing. Now they end up hosting a Texas A&M team that's won their last couple of – well, actually, they lost last week against Kentucky, beat Arizona State, and looked bad in doing it. That's a huge game for both of them. Two teams with playoff aspirations, and who knows exactly how that's going to pan out. So there's a lot of big games with a lot of playoff implications happening early in the season, and I think it's great. I think it's healthy for the sport. I think the more teams that have a bite at the apple, SEC, Big Ten, ACC, even going into the group of six, I think it's just better for the sport as a whole. I think it's bad for the sport when you tell me that certain conferences enter into the season and you just know from day one they don't even have a shot. Now, maybe they're going to get into the postseason and get their asses handed to them by a group of a Power 5 conference or Power 4 conference. Great. We'll take it. But I at least want them to get a shot. Get them a seat at the table. And that's something that smaller schools, unless they went undefeated and a bunch of other power conference teams didn't go undefeated, never really had a legitimate shot to be able to do.
27: Seat at the table like Lattimore in the program before he bashed his head through that window or whatever he was doing while he was all roided up there. Like I think it's an interesting conversation. And we'll get to the NFL and the Packers and what happened last night next segment. But what we got going on the West Coast right now, and we do have some West Coast bias for anybody who's wondering here. And we're just trying to even things out because of all the East Coast bias we put up with our entire lives.
9: West Side!
27: Oh, it's West Side. And Tupac's killer is cooked.
2: Took long enough.
27: Yeah, a little while. Too soon. This matchup between USC and Oregon, we'll have Petros on with analysis at the top of the next hour. This is the type of thing we've been dreaming for since the Pac-12 dissolved, where we have two teams, and we had it a little bit with Oregon and Washington as well, but here in Southern California, USC is finally in this position where it looks like, okay, Lincoln, this is it. You said the window was open. If they lose this game tomorrow against Oregon, if they can't beat Oregon when they're this vulnerable as they have looked with Dan Lanning so far, I'm going to say the window was like King Thomas or whatever in Game of Thrones when he just walked out of it afterwards because his wife died. That's the type of window that was open as he was on the top floor of it, of course. If USC does not handle business tomorrow against Oregon, I'm not saying it's going to be easy, but I am saying, even as a Ducks fan right now, I think I would pick USC.
2: All right. I mean, I'm concerned. Your Ducks are favored at the Coliseum, by the way, by 3 points at last check.
27: It's 3 points now? Okay. I thought it was almost a pick 'em at one point.
2: Okay. It was at last check, and I can check it right now, but it was 3 the last time I checked earlier on Friday.
27: I just don't trust Dante Moore, Kevin, at all currently. I think he's still, we talk about seeing ghosts and shaking off cobwebs, and you mention the name, and this may bring Dante Moore to his knees, Kurt Cignetti.
4: Yeah, it's pretty simple. I win. Google me.
27: You know who he won against twice last year? Dante Moore and the Ducks, including in the playoffs.
2: Dante did not look good in either of those games, by the way.
27: And he hasn't looked good so far, and I don't care what the hell happened against Portland State last Friday night. It is irrelevant. Ridiculous.
2: We talked about it at the time that meant nothing.
27: No. That, honestly, if anything, it could work against them and give them false confidence. I really think Maiava might be in a better place, especially because they're a lot better at home. I think both of these teams, Kevin, honestly, could be front runners and teams that can beat you at home and don't show up on the road. I'm worried about the Ducks in that way, and I know USC's been like this for a while.
2: Well, hell, look at what happened to USC last week against Rutgers. Rutgers, who lost to UMass. And didn't lose to the UMass. They got their asses kicked at home. Now, granted, UMass is undefeated, and maybe they're going to be resurgent for the first time in 35 years as a football program. Who the hell knows? But Rutgers gets run off the field against UMass, and then they're within a touchdown of beating USC last weekend. That should never happen. And I know Gary Patterson's been out for a while, and you know the last time he was at TCU, I'll ask Petros about this too, because as great of a defensive mind as Gary Patterson is, his defense the last couple of years at TCU was not good. I don't know if it was a forced retirement or what the situation was, but he left. He'd been out of football for 5 seasons. He comes back to USC, and a lot of the same issues that had plagued them previously under Lincoln Riley from the defensive standpoint are still facing them right now. And by the way, I just looked. Oregon's getting a hook. 3.5 points there, Adam.
27: Ooh.
7: Never tell me the odds.
27: Somehow I feel worse.
2: Yeah. So look, I do believe that this game is bigger for Oregon because they already have the loss, and it's a terrible loss to Oklahoma State. If USC were, now look, it's not likely to happen, but I'll frame it for you. If USC were to lose at home to Oregon, they still have the ability to beat Penn State on the road, to beat Ohio State later in the season. So if they end up losing, they play Indiana as well. Are they going to beat them? No, but the game still has to be played. Look what Northwestern just almost did tonight. So you never really know. So I'm just laying it out there. It's not a must win for them. I do think it's great for the psyche of the program from a confidence standpoint. You mentioned going back to their Pac-12 days, Oregon owning them over the past decade. But if they were to lose this game, and finish the season, say 10-2, one of their losses being to Oregon and one of their losses being to one of Indiana or Ohio State, or Penn State, they still have a path to the playoff because they would have quality victories on their schedule. Oregon, if they lose to USC, you already have 2 losses. The chances of you making it with 3 losses in a 12-team playoff, I think, is really, really difficult regardless of the conference that you play in. Texas saw that last year. They were 9-3 in the SEC and just missed the cut.
27: Oregon is holding the West Coast crown right now. Their domination on USC, it goes back to that Halloween game with LaMichael James. And who was the quarterback that stole the laptop? For Oregon. Are you saying you're going to have to be more specific? Okay, there have been some issues.
2: It wasn't Dennis Dixon.
27: Dennis Dixon. It was the guy who eventually, I think, went to Ole Miss.
2: Oh, it's Ole Miss, and he played in the CFL for a little bit. His name's on the tip of my tongue.
27: Start with an M, Kevin. What the heck was his name? But they blew the doors off. And I remember
2: Jeremiah Masoli.
27: They blew the doors off of USC, and the aura came off with it. That was the end of Pete Carroll. It was a Halloween game. in 09. And ever since then, I think Oregon is 8-2 against USC.
2: Yeah.
27: And their average win margin is 18 points. Mm. When you talk about ownership.
7: Total ownership.
27: I know Oregon hasn't won a championship during this time, but they've been kicking the living S out of USC for some time now. That used to obviously be the powerhouse when they called it the Pac-1 because they were so dominant and didn't really have competition in the old Pac-10 or Pac-12.
2: Well, now USC's beating their chest, and they're calling out Oregon, and they were winning the recruiting battle, and our, you mentioned our window is open. There's billboards up in the city saying our time is now. So I guess we're going to find out coming up here in a few hours because Lincoln Riley has basically said that there aren't any excuses. Now, Petros did tell us when we talked to him earlier in the season, but just before the season started, that they might use the excuse of, well, we have so many young freshmen on the team and so many guys, which, by the way, is Lincoln Riley's fault. Because for years, this is year five, I believe, with USC, refused to recruit the state of California, one of the most talent-rich territories in the entire country,
27: and gave it
2: in
27: up
2: his
27: to
2: backyard,
27: Oregon. And gave it up to Oregon.
2: Oh, Oregon, Alabama, all these teams came into California and owned it because he thought he was still in Texas, or excuse me, still in Oklahoma, and recruited Texas and a bunch of other places. It was like, dude, you have all this talent in your backyard. It took them going out and getting Jim Bowden's son to be the general manager of USC for him to say, nah, man, what the hell is, what are you talking about? Look at all this talent you have right here. Now all of a sudden we have these star freshmen. Gee, I wonder why. Because you're actually recruiting the freaking state that you play in, Lincoln Riley.
27: And
2: so
27: while
2: the fact that they have
27: great,
2: so much.
27: Yeah. A great recruiting class this past season. Like, you would expect it to be more difficult now because they let everybody else drink from their milkshake.
2: Right.
9: I drink your milkshake.
27: How do you not defend your own territory like that? Hey, why are you giving it up? The hubris.
2: One in the series of missteps of Lincoln Riley over his tenure here at USC. But look, all can be forgiven. Yeah, all can be forgiven. If he finds ways to beat Oregon, finds a way to even beat Ohio State later in the season, God forbid, and find a way to make it into the playoff, you're making progress. But the idea, I heard somebody say earlier this week, well, if USC wins 10 games and they're knocking on the door, but they just missed the playoff, you know, you're probably not going to get rid of Lincoln Riley. It was like, I'm sorry, man. He raised the level of his own standard this year. He didn't say this explicitly, but basically it's playoff or bust. If Lincoln Riley and USC do not make the playoff, I don't think it necessarily matters how it doesn't happen. If it doesn't happen, something needs to change.
27: I think
2: I'm sorry.
27: My biggest concern in this game from the Ducks side and thinking about USC is their defensive line versus the Ducks offensive line, which got shredded against Oklahoma State. And their two tackles look completely unprepared. And I'm starting to wonder, I don't want to throw this out there, maybe this is too much of a hot take, but was Will Stein the brains of the operation with Oregon?
2: I don't know.
27: Is it too soon to say that, Kevin?
2: They've had too many offensive coordinators between, you know, Stein was there before.
27: Well, look
2: and the
27: at
2: head coach
27: Kentucky.
2: At Arizona State was there before. Kentucky, he came in and did his Cignetti impersonation at his opening press conference. He said, the team is better because of me. And then they went out and got their ass kicked in the second half against Alabama. But baby steps, baby steps. I appreciate the confidence.
27: I like what they're doing.
2: They've had so much turnover. Maybe it was Stein, but was it Dillingham? What, they've had so many different guys there. I don't know if it's necessarily that. Certainly the lack of continuity doesn't help. I'll give you that. That there is something to be said for that.
27: The lack of continuity and your quarterback that's supposed to go number one in the draft looks like he's regressing and the pressure is too much right now. And he's under more of it because of the offensive line. The defensive line for them hasn't showed up at all.
2: That's the most surprising to me is how bad that defensive line has looked.
27: It's unbelievable.
10: Surprise, mother!
2: Every starter. Everyone.
27: They're supposed to be the best in the country from a lot of people's estimations.
2: Yeah, and you got worked over by Oklahoma State who lost to Tulsa for 2 years in a row.
27: I don't understand when it looks like you're primed to have your best chance maybe of winning the national championship or at least getting there in this new playoff era, and you're totally falling apart and not leveling up or not meeting the moment right now. It's just, it's honestly shocking to me. So I don't have a ton of faith in them going into the Collie. I don't.
2: Yeah, well,
27: I think
2: there's
27: going to be problems there because it could end up, it looks like in recent history, everybody who wins this game has put up 30 points. In between USC and Oregon. It feels like the same thing is going to happen again.
2: Yeah.
27: And I just wonder, is Dante Moore going to be equipped to get into a shootout right now if his confidence isn't where it needs to be in this big road test after what happened last time out on the road in Oklahoma State, Stillwater? I don't know. We'll see.
2: Yeah. We'll see what happens coming up later on Saturday. We'll talk to Petros Papadakis about that coming up next hour. Coming up next, speaking of lack of confidence, how much confidence do we have in that team that plays in Green Bay, Wisconsin right now? We'll talk about that coming up next, FNA on FSR.
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23: The Las Vegas Aces are in the playoffs and looking to defend their WNBA crown. 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
2: Coming up in about 30 minutes or so, Petros Papadakis from Fox Sports and FS1's college football coverage is going to join us, talk about USC Oregon, talk about Lane Kiffin and his saga and what happened last weekend against Ole Miss and coming up this weekend against Texas A&M, among a few other things. So we'll get back into college football like we led off the show. But Adam, what the hell happened on Thursday night in Lambeau Field? My God.
27: I'm feeling good about having the Packers on the hot seat after week one.
2: I was going to mention that. We talked about that last week. The last 2 weeks, I think we both brought it up when it comes to the Packers and LaFleur specifically.
27: Ahead of our time, Kevin.
28: You're a smart motherfucker. That's right.
27: They have real issues going on. I saw this stat, and this may be, you know, the crux of it, but their offensive line, they only have a 16% O-line pass block win rate, which is said to be the worst in NFL history. Can't protect.
2: How many bad offensive lines I've seen as a Raider fan throughout the years? History? Are you sure?
27: Well, they should have cross-checked with you, obviously.
2: My God.
27: This may only go back to, I don't know, PFF stuff or whatever they could actually grade these things out. I don't think, you know, when there's a seal here and a seal here, they're talking about Lombardi times. But, yeah, it's bad, basically.
2: Now, they were down 2 starting offensive linemen last night, so we'll give them that. But still, to have a lackluster effort like that against an Atlanta Falcons team that's been reeling, they get their starting quarterback back, but it's not like Michael Penix is the second coming of Dan Marino or anything. He sure as hell looked like it at times on Thursday night, but my God.
27: You know, honestly, we used to talk about this at times with, I can't believe I'm making this comparison for the Packers. They may, Packer fans, plug your ears here, but, you know, back in the day with Andy Dalton and Marvin Lewis.
32: The ginger gene is a curse.
27: They got to a point where they were really consistent, in the regular season.
2: Made the playoffs almost every year.
27: They'd get to the playoffs, and then they'd screw the pooch.
2: Now, LaFleur at least has won a playoff game or two.
27: He has.
2: That's something Marvin Lewis never did.
27: But I do wonder, sorry, Marvin, Starvin' Marvin for a playoff win. Yeah, I think that's what we used to call him. But I think what can happen eventually is your playoff habits can start to bleed into the regular season. And that becomes your identity for now 17 games and not just one or two games in the playoffs. And the Packers' issue has been collapses, mm-hmm. and they collapsed spectacularly against the Vikings in week one. And they almost lost to the Jets and yep. probably should have. More on that coming up in the NFL six-pack. But I think they're starting to regress, and maybe teams are figuring out LaFleur's offense or what LaFleur's scheming, I should say. Because sometimes a guy comes out and he's hot, and people suspected this was Sean McVay, and they were wrong. They thought, okay, flash in the pan, new Wonder Boy, new mad scientist, we'll see, the league will catch up. Well, sometimes that happens. Sometimes, though, Sean McVay's case, it's a cat and mouse game, and he keeps adjusting back. I don't know. Is LaFleur not adjusting back? Are teams starting to figure him out?
2: Maybe. There's a couple of things working against him, too. I think part of that is Jordan Love, and I don't know if he has developed the way that they thought he would. His numbers have actually regressed these last three seasons, which is alarming, to be honest with you. His completion percentage is up, but pretty much everything else, passing yards, interceptions, his touchdowns are way down. 3 years ago, he threw, I think, 34 touchdown passes. He threw 23 last season.
27: Hey. I put him on my hot seat for a reason.
2: Yeah, I get it. And defensively, I think we even talked about this. I think we talked about this when we did our NFC North divisional preview. I said, yeah, any number of these teams can really can compete and win this division. But I don't know about the Packers, mainly because I just don't trust that defense. Micah Parsons, whether he's healthy or not, I just don't know if there's enough help. I don't know if I like that defense as a unit, to be honest with you, generally speaking. And I thought they had enough talent on the offensive side. I think the biggest offensive issues they've had has really just been health, specifically at the receiver position. They've had so many guys be in and out of the lineup, and I don't know if you can blame LaFleur or Jordan Love for that. And then the lack of being able to run the ball early in the season, you can chalk up to the fact that they don't have Josh Jacobs, who is one of the best players in the entire league at breaking tackles and yards after contact, which if he's playing between a god-awful, historically bad offensive line, as your numbers are saying, would absolutely help to have a player like that. So I'm not ready to say the season is over based on the way that it started, but it certainly is something worth monitoring, considering that I already thought that LaFleur's seat was a little bit warm coming into the season to begin with.
27: I got to say, Kevin, I think they're cooked.
0: The bum's lost!
2: Already. You're ready to declare them dead already.
27: I honestly think it's game over.
0: Game over, man! It's game over!
27: Only because, look, if you're in the NFC South, you can get away with this and figure it out. But you fall too far behind in the NFC North, it's just too difficult. And I think they have maybe some fatal flaws. You mentioned Jordan Love. He's regressing. Yeah. He's not playing better. There's all this psychological warfare with them in late game situations now. It's not just about the talent and who's available. Are they going to live up to that talent? Or are they going to crumble every time a team makes a run on them? Because that has been the trend over the last year now. I just think they have too many bad vibes going on. And it's even weird seeing how many people are getting off on their lack of success. Not just me here.
2: Wait, is there like the giant clamoring? Are people celebrating the demise of the Packers? I haven't seen this.
27: I think there's a lot of Bears fans, you know, and Vikings fans.
2: Is that because Mark Ramsey's over there? Is he giving it to you right now?
27: Mark, is that true? You've been getting nasty with it. I've seen you in the forums to going out celebrating all these Packers losses here. Is that true, Mark?
3: Celebrating with the Packers when the cheese really is horrible.
27: The cheese ain't even that good.
2: Yeah, the cheese does smell horrible right now. That's for damn sure.
27: I think it's jealousy because they've lived such a charmed life. Not just going back to Lombardi and Bart Starr, but they had about a 35-year span of solid quarterback play. The Vikings didn't get that. The Bears didn't get that.
2: The Bears have never had that.
27: Like, all their rivals now have been waiting for this moment of the downfall of the Packers, and in particular, maybe with the quarterback position, because you get the handoff from Brett Favre to Aaron Rodgers. I mean, they haven't dealt with anything like this before. And maybe Love pulls out the tailspin. And maybe it's not all his fault. And the offensive line is obviously contributing to his struggles to some degree. But I just don't know if he's going to be able to live up to what they've had over the last 35 years at this point.
2: It's not the same, but it's almost like C.J. Stroud. He hasn't regressed that much, but it's like you look so spectacular your first year as a star. C.J. Stroud started as a rookie. Jordan Love sat for a couple of years before he actually got into the lineup. But for you to have experience, more experience under your belt, and to get progressively worse, that's the most concerning part. I don't know if I ever thought Jordan Love was going to be a superstar quarterback. I thought he was a guy that you could win with, who could be a good starting quarterback that you can win with if he has enough weapons around him. So I don't know if I ever saw him as a franchise guy in the same way that I thought C.J. Stroud would be. But certainly I thought he would perform better than this.
27: Yeah, and you're getting to that point now where it's like, okay, are you going to be the one to elevate everybody else around you? You've had the seasoning. Now, maybe some of the positional players, they're in and out. They're not as good. We need you to make them better because you're supposed to be in your prime. That's what we're banking on right now, and it's not happening.
2: Yeah, well, the leash is typically longer for the player than it is for the coach. And look, the floor's already been there for 8 years. You know, he got to the conference championship game his first couple of years there with Aaron Rodgers, and then couple of divisional losses. You mentioned the terrible loss against the Bears where they gave, what was it, 20? They blew a 20-point lead in the fourth quarter, whatever it was.
27: Awful.
2: And they also blew a lead against San Francisco, I think, the year before or 2 years before in the divisional round. So, like, this has kind of followed him throughout his tenure. So you're coming up on a decade with very little to show for considering what the expectations are there for the Green Bay Packers. I think there's going to be a longer leash there for Jordan Love. They say, okay, we're going to stick with him and see if we can find another person that can tap into his potential better than you have. So if they have to pick one over the other and it comes to a head at the end of this season, I think it's probably going to end up being LaFleur who ends up getting it.
4: You're out.
2: Yeah, I see it happening.
27: Definitely, because it's easier to talk yourself into, we'll just bring in a new coach, a new coordinator. We'll be able to bring out the best in Jordan Love that way. He still has all the talent. They'll be able to get rid of whatever the bad juju is. Everything is still there. It's just the wrong guy to pair him with and match him with. That's all it is. And maybe that's the truth. But yeah. I would definitely go there before I make a decision about a starting quarterback, where it's much harder to find guys that are this good and this talented with this pedigree.
2: I mean, just look what Sean McVay was able to do. Jared Goff looked completely and totally lost with Jeff Fisher and the coaching staff he had there. 1 year later, Sean McVay turns him into a Pro Bowler. So coaching obviously matters. And one more thing on the Packers. I know we have to run here, Mark, but a word to the wise to Tucker Kraft. If someone asks you about the home fans booing you, the only answer is, you know what, it's not a fun feeling, but I understand their frustration. We have to give them something to cheer for. That's it.
27: What did you say?
2: I'll go on this long spiel about, yeah, it's disappointing, especially during our home opener. You know, it's not like we're out there not trying to win. It's like, okay, we get that. We understand, especially coming from you, with all due respect. And Tucker's a great player. Coming back from an injury, I get it. He dropped two big passes Thursday night as well, which doesn't help his cause personally. So he says that after the game, and a bunch of people are coming after him on X and a many social media posts saying, like, hey, man, how about you catch the damn ball and I won't boo you? It's like people pay a lot of money to be entertained, and if I were a Green Bay Packer fan sitting there at 9 o'clock at night and you're getting your ass kicked by the Atlanta Falcons, who have looked listless the first couple of games of the season, I am not entertained. And I'm not yelling out insults about you or your mom or anything like that. I'm booing because I'm not pleased with what I see. That's what fans do. Yeah. There's nothing wrong with that. Just say, you know what? We haven't given you anything to cheer for. I just don't understand it.
27: They paid the money. You can go out there and boo. And when you have Bears fans like Mark breathing down your neck, waiting for your downfall and praying for it, which has been happening with the Packers lately, yeah, you're feeling a little bit more pressure as a fan now, too. Everybody's on edge. Everybody's on tilt right now. So, of course, they're going to come after him a little bit. Just own it. Don't pull Deshaun Watson here. What are you thinking? Whatever you do in life, don't pull Deshaun Watson, I guess.
2: Yeah.
27: Bottom line.
2: Definitely words to live by on many different levels.
27: Coming up next, some good scripts to live by in certain TV shows. Certain TV shows that didn't make the top 100 by the New York Times that just dropped earlier today. Top 100 TV shows of the 21st century. We'll tell you what they got right and what they got wrong. It was a lot. I'm Adam Osley. He's Kevin Figures. This is FNA on Fox Sports Radio.
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2: Brace yourselves, gentlemen.
3: All right, Adam channeled his inner Kellen Winslow back in the day. I'm pissed. This is BS, man.
4: I do not want to channel my Kellen Winslow.
3: That's fair.
4: I know the quotes.
3: Yeah, that's fair.
4: You got the list in front of you?
3: I don't, actually.
4: The list to make us piss. Okay, I put it in the little chat, private chat thing here at the bottom of your screen on the YouTube side, Kevin, since we are at FNA Show on YouTube, if you guys want to find that. But there was, and unbeknownst to me, this was coming out today. I didn't know what type of big deal we were dealing with here, but this is the New York Times put together the 100 best TV shows of the 21st century. They say it's now complete. They've done it. Like, it's Frodo dropping the ring. It's over. It is finished. Into the fire in Mordor or whatever. Yeah. So, the ranked list came from a survey that the New York Times conducted of 516 actors, showrunners, and behind-the-camera crew members and others across the TV industry. So the responders included West Philly Rays star Coleman Domingo. Who's that?
3: Who?
4: I saw West Philly and I was like, Fresh Prince?
3: That's what I was saying. I was like, oh, okay, Will Smith's in the mix. And he's not slapping people. He's voting on polls. All right.
4: Anyways, there's 100 different TV shows listed. And what's kind of impressive for certain things like a series, like let's say True Detective, mm-hmm. they'll put True Detective Season 1 as the 35th best TV series of the 21st century.
3: Okay.
4: So I can tell you, and you can guess what number one is here, I bet, Kevin.
5: Pop quiz, hot shot.
4: Trust me. You like the show.
3: I do. So I've seen the show.
4: Oh, yeah. You've seen the show all the way through.
3: So I was going to say, well, it's not Game of Thrones, which I know a lot of people loved. I did not watch. I watched one episode of Game of Thrones.
4: Game of Thrones ended up number 6.
3: Okay.
4: Which may have been number 1 if it wasn't for the last season, which was season 6, I think.
3: Okay. Breaking Bad.
4: You got it.
3: Oh,
4: you
3: sweet.
4: Got it.
3: Yes.
4: Breaking Bad was number 1. Better Call Saul is disgustingly number 27th. It should not be that low.
3: I have not finished. I started Better Call Saul, but I have not finished, or I've not caught up if it's still going.
4: Well, that's why it's number 27. No, okay. It did finish. I think it had 5 seasons.
3: Yeah.
4: I think it's actually maybe better than Breaking Bad.
3: I've heard people say that, which that's a high bar. So.
4: It is the thinking man's Breaking Bad.
6: You're a smart motherfucker. That's right.
4: It's just so well crafted. It's the same people, Vince Gilligan. They figured out more and more how to tighten up the story and do everything better. But I actually met Bob Odenkirk the other night. I told you that.
3: You did tell me about
4: today.
3: That earlier, yes.
4: But I'm still glowing. I saw him at a Thai place, and he was nice. And I said, season 4 of Better Call Saul is the greatest season in television history. And he pointed to his heart and said, thank you.
3: You say, oh, so he didn't say, thanks so much, man. You know what? The pad tie's on me. He didn't say that, huh?
4: Okay, he didn't go
3: Dinner's
4: that far.
3: On me tonight. Okay.
4: No.
7: Where's my money, bitch?
4: But it was still nice of him to acknowledge me there. This list is killing me. Like, okay, here's some omissions that I cannot believe are included in the top 100. Not top 10.
3: So this
4: not
3: is
4: top 25.
3: Complete omissions whatsoever. Yeah. Not in this at all.
4: Okay. I'm not even complaining about how low they are like I just did with Better Call Saul being number 27.
3: Right.
4: Scrubs isn't even there. How do you not have Scrubs on the list?
3: Scrubs is pretty good.
4: Not highfalutin enough for you? Like, what's the problem here? I could see it with Trailer Park Boys, but Trailer Park Boys, damn it, should be on the list.
3: I feel like that was one of your personal favorites. I don't know.
4: Everyone's personal favorite.
3: Okay, all right.
4: Not enough people have watched it because it's Canadian.
8: I am the liquor.
3: Why is that what it is?
4: What about Fargo? How is the show Fargo not on the list? That's one of the most well-made shows in the last 20 years. What are we talking about? And then I got a couple of miniseries like Sharp Objects on HBO, not on the list. Top of the Lake, not on the list. Rome, not on the list. Boardwalk Empire, not on the list. Cobra Kai, To Catch a Predator.
3: Right. All right. You lost me with the last two. First of all, I think To Catch a Predator was Nightline or whatever, or Dateline. So that's a spinoff of an actual show.
4: Whatever.
3: And then Cobra Kai, I never really wanted to see it, to be honest with you. Was it really that good?
4: It's really good.
3: Top 100 good?
4: Jersey Shore should have been on there, too.
3: You know who's good? Petros Papadakis is going to join us next. FNA on FSR.

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14: 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For our brightest minds, it's meeting a deadline. 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And on the sidelines of the biggest games. 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NV Energy. This is what we do.
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17: And here's what you need to know.
19: Seattle Seahawks quarterback Sam Darnold returns from injury this Sunday at Washington, but L.A. Rams wide receiver Puka Nacua is doubtful for Sunday night at Denver due to a sore groin. In college football on Fox TV, fifth-ranked Indiana at home defeated Northwestern 29-23, victories for Rutgers, Army, and UAB. The international golfers led the U.S. 7-3 at the President's Cup in Chicago. Golden State gave Steph Curry a two-year extension, including a player option. It's the final weekend of the regular season in Major League Baseball. Houston and Texas are each 79-81, tied for first in the AL West as they each lost Friday night. Arizona won it six straight. The Diamondbacks just one game out of the final NL wildcard spot behind Philadelphia, which lost 2-0 to Tampa Bay. Cleveland and the White Sox each won. Boston swept a doubleheader from the Cubs. I'm Steve DeSager.
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28: 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At follow Adam A is where you can find Adam on X. You can find me on X at KFig1. 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Coming up later this hour, it'll be the NFL six-pack, the return. Yet another week of the NFL six-pack. We also have Mike on the mic returning as well later this hour. But right now, we got another big weekend of college football coming up and one of our favorite guests coming on to talk about with us, Adam.
29: Phone's ringing, dude.
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31: Well, with the battle of the King of the West Coast taking place later today, we decided to bring in the Dip King, who dipped out from being a USC honk, according to some, a hater, according to others. But objective analysis tends to leave people upset on both sides. We're on his side, though. It's Petros Papadakis joining us here on FNA on Fox Sports Radio. Check him out on Big Fox, calling games on college football, as he is a college football analyst. And, of course, the Petros and Money Show on AM570 LA Sports. And now he has the new YouTube channel, Petros Papadakis College Football. P, what's up?
32: Hey, not much. I'm here in Reno, Nevada, for the big game tomorrow night or tonight at Mackey Stadium between Air Force and the Wolf Pack. So it would be a physical battle, and that's what I'm doing. But I know that everybody wants to talk about USC Oregon, which is the battle for West Coast supremacy, as you mentioned there in your excellent open. So I know what my purpose is. I know you guys don't want to talk about Air Force Nevada.
31: I mean, Kevin, you got anything on Air Force Nevada? Or?
32: You got anything on Air Force Nevada, Kevin? Yeah.
28: I can't say I have a whole lot, to be honest with you.
31: You remember that game with Kaepernick against Kellen Moore back in the day? All right, let me ask you this, because Kevin brought it up about a month ago when we last had you on. He mentioned Dan Lanning. Could his seat be a little bit warm just because they never got over the top? And now it looks like they're regressing.
32: No, I don't think that's fair. And maybe because of the jitters of people at Oregon, and they're literally in a race against the clock when it comes to Phil Knight, who's a very old man who's given billions of dollars to the University of Oregon to be a great athletic institution. And it's been very successful, and they want to deliver him a championship, and he's very old. So I think some of the jitters there maybe are what you're referring to. They have had a lot of attrition when it comes to coordinators. They lost a guy last year to Kentucky. Kenny Dillingham was there, who obviously is at Arizona State now. Tosh Lapoy is at Cal. So they have new coordinators, and maybe they're still trying to figure out their identity that way. If I was an Oregon fan, though, I would be upset that they were physically beat up against Boise, even though they won that game. And then they got the door locked behind them in Stillwater and got out physicaled in that game. Who are they? What's their identity? Are they more like a Dan Lanning team or, like you described, a regressing sort of unit. I'm not sure about that yet. And I don't think scoring, whatever, 77 points against Portland State or 80 or something.
28: I think it was 84. Don't short them.
32: Yeah. What's the difference?
31: I heard what you said, beating up on the baby seals. That was good.
32: Oh. Yeah. Well, you know, I mean, somebody said on Twitter that it was like a bully getting beat up and then showing up at school the next day and beating up on a handicapped kid to prove his supremacy. But there's always something going on in a football program internally that you never know. There's reasons that coaches do such stuff. You might not like it. It might not be a good reason, but there are reasons. But as far as, I mean, I don't use that last week for Oregon as an indictment against Dan Lanning. I think Dan Lanning, if either coach deserves the benefit of the doubt in this game, I don't think it's Lincoln Riley. I think it's Dan Lanning. He's had Oregon playing at a very high level ever since he's been there, unlike the two guys before him who left Oregon for other jobs. He stayed in Eugene, even though he's from the South, and hunkered down and touted that program. So I don't think that. Now, of course, if the bottom falls out like it did for Mark Helfrich, they act quickly. And I don't think that'll happen this year. But it is interesting. I think Oregon's identity, for the first time in a little bit of a while, is in question just because of the way they started the season. But USC's identity seems like it's exactly like it's been the last few years, which doesn't really bode well in the Big Ten and how the Big Ten is going to play out this year. And yeah, maybe this is the game of the year for Lincoln Riley and it's for West Coast supremacy, but they still got to play Ohio State and they still got to play Indiana. So
31: yeah, you lose this game, you're probably not making the playoff.
32: Yeah, I think that's fair to say. And I think if they lose this game, you'll get people shrugging their shoulders and saying, this is the same thing that we've been used to seeing for some time now when it comes to USC. So I think that the seat will be much hotter, win or lose. If you lose for Oregon, I think, people are going to be upset. If USC loses, I think people are going to be even more fed up, even people that have defended this Lincoln Riley era, which basically has sort of regressed every year since he's been there. I mean, if you can't win the Pac-12 with Caleb Williams as your quarterback, what the hell are you going to do in the Big Ten with Jaden Maiava as your quarterback?
28: Yeah, well, especially considering that this year, the time is now. The billboard's up all over this city. I mean, they've made no secret about the fact that they plan to take the Giants
32: step
28: forward.
32: The window's open.
28: Yeah, exactly. Apparently, it wasn't open before when you had the Heisman winner, as you mentioned a minute ago. And then Lincoln Riley, I don't know if you saw this week, got defensive when asked about the defense and how they performed against Rutgers. And, you know, we see more things than you guys see, it's like, which I guess is technically true. I guess I'm not sitting here watching all 22 film. But I know bad defense when I see it.
32: No, you don't get paid $80 million to be their coach either.
28: Yeah, well, that's the thing, too. And everybody, you know, were so excited about Gary Patterson, and I was, too. And you go back his final year at TCU, their defense wasn't very good. And he hasn't coached in 5 years. And now people are saying because of how they've struggled to start the season defensively, maybe he wasn't the right choice for defensive coordinator. But then who has been? Everybody that he's picked. Danton Lynn was solid, but I don't know if they were anything dominant. Nothing has really worked on that side of the ball for them. And now they're playing against an Oregon team that, defensive issues aside, to start the season, they can score with anybody. So it's not looking good right now for USC, despite the fact that they believe this is going to be their year, quote unquote.
32: Well, I mean, I tend to agree with you there, Kevin. I think USC should probably be controlled in this game in all three phases, kind of like they were last year at Autzen Stadium. But they are going to be playing at home, and that does make a difference in college football. But you're right. I mean, Dan Lynn is a coveted defensive coordinator at the FBS level, much more so than Gary Patterson. Dan Lynn left to go to Penn State, probably because, much like every other coordinator, he's frustrated trying to call defense around Lincoln Riley, who calls his own offensive plays. And that's a problem. That's proven to be a problem for USC over the last few years. So that makes it, I think, just more of a product of the USC offseason hype machine. Like, oh, my God, we got Gary Patterson, and, oh, he hasn't left the meeting room in 5 days, and he's taking meals in there, and he's looking at things, and he's breaking it down. And, yeah, he's a great defensive mind, but, I mean, maybe Vince Lombardi couldn't help you being a coordinator with Lincoln Riley as the head coach, because the head coach is what the team, if you have a program that's worth anything, the team takes on the personality of the head coach. And I don't know if you want that if you're USC, but that seems to be what it is, which is defensive, sensitive, a lot of off-season hype, and we give up 30 points to Louisiana, 26 to San Jose, and 35 at Rutgers. That's not winning defense in the conference. Now, just like Oregon, are they developing and maybe finding their identity as the season goes on? Perhaps that's the case. But we know from history that Oregon has been great in the last few years under this head coach. We can't say that about Lincoln Riley, whatever machination of the team he's put together, whether Deanne Lynn's the coordinator or Alex Grinch or now Gary Patterson, it's looked the same. And perhaps, just maybe, it has something to do with their head coach and what his overall mentality is.
28: Can we talk a little bit about Lane Kiffin? Because it's one thing that I don't really understand, and I'm sure he's a good offensive mind and all that, but the fact that he's so sought after and thought of as his great head coach, and he loves being the villain. It's like, if he's the villain, he's the Joker. Like, he gets just close enough before Batman ends up kicking his ass and he goes back to Arkham Asylum. Like, what is the last big game that Lane Kiffin has ever won? But everybody seems to fall in love with him and all the stuff that he does and all the subtweeting. It's just something I don't get. You know Lane a little bit. I just don't understand the hype around the guy that's never really won anything.
32: Well, I mean, look at Deion Sanders. I mean, we're talking about modern day college football. Yeah. And it is sort of a conundrum where attention and TV attention in season is like currency.
31: They're playing for clicks. We're playing for wins.
28: That's right, Dan Lane. Yeah. You're right.
32: Yeah. Big noon, game day, you know, who's going to show up and who's going to tout us, and maybe we win the Alamo Bowl at the end of the year, maybe we don't, but there is something to be, and then the best story going on right now in all of college football is Cignetti at Indiana, and they have a totally different approach, right? So and they get attention, but it seems more warranted because the wins are there. But it's a very interesting point that you make. Lane Kiffin has been an agent of chaos for many, many years, and that's just kind of how it's played out for that's what he likes. And I feel like if he doesn't do that, he feels like he's not getting enough attention. And overall, I don't know what it means for the end of things at LSU, but everywhere Lane Kiffin's been except for Boca Raton, he can't go back. He can't go back to SC. He can't go back to Knoxville. He can't go back to Oxford. I guess maybe he could go back to Fresno, where he was a coach, a GA, and an ex-player. But he's a confounding person. And honestly, I don't know a lot of people that like being around him. But he gets a lot of attention. I hate the fact that he does hot yoga, which is something that I do.
28: It's near and dear to your heart.
32: I really hate.
31: No. Lighting a real show.
32: Yeah, really. That really bothers me. But other than that, like, I don't know what to say. I mean, he's been the same guy forever, and it's never about his team or his players or their development or the identity of the people around him and the program. It's always about him, and it's always something to do with him and what he's doing or not doing. And it was even like that when he was a coordinator at Alabama. So, I mean, I'm not surprised, but it is kind of surprising that he's become such a popular entity on television. I mean, you could say that he ruined last year's college football season in a lot of ways with the way he handled himself and the off season. I think a lot of people were very satisfied to see them lose to Ole Miss.
31: Smoke weed, talk S like Lane Kiffin. He's a pop culture icon. Sark, a little bit more likable, I guess, with Texas.
32: No.
28: I don't think that disagrees.
31: They're going to take it on Tennessee. Have they gotten over the hump now beating Ohio State in your mind, or is there still a lot of question marks here?
32: Oh, I'm sure there's still question marks. I mean, Sark is a little bit like Lincoln Riley in that he is, I mean, not really. I mean, they're going to be a more complete top-to-bottom football team with a better identity as a program through the president of the university and the athletic director at Texas. But at the same time, you know, he's still a play caller, And he still finds a way to screw it up at the end every year. You could say, what's he ever won? A lot like, as a head coach, a lot like Lane Kiffin and Deion Sanders. It's a hype machine. It's a different hype machine with a little bit more legitimacy, especially after the Ohio State victory. But it's still a hype machine. And they're going to go on the road at the SEC, and they're probably going to lose one or two games. That might still be enough to go to the college football playoff. But no, I'm not. I mean, we're in September. I don't believe in anybody until we see a little bit more. These are college football teams that are thrown together. At least they have spring ball together now because the second transfer portal window is closed. But these are college football teams with young people that are still figuring out their identity with their coordinators and all that in the first part. And there's still going to be a lot to figure out about all these teams. But no, I'm not ready to anoint Texas as the title. I do like how Arch Manning has improved, and I think he's a good player and a good leader for that team. Seems like a nice kid, somebody to root for. But overall,
31: He laughs at an AI slap. So he's a demon.
32: Yeah, well, obviously, you know, he needs to be punished for that. That's one of the worst things that's ever happened in the history of mankind. And he should be punished.
31: People forget what it was like being young and laughing at inappropriate jokes? Of course it's inappropriate. He's also young and stupid still. But he's making millions.
32: Yeah,
31: I get it.
32: It's a real conundrum to want to pay attention to college football and want to celebrate these guys, but then expect them to act like they're CEOs of Apple or something when they're in public. You know, you want them to have personality. You want them to be ebullient, and the second they do anything, they get criticized by this whole sect of society that doesn't even know, you know, if it's pumped or stuffed in the world of football, just overall society. So that's troubling. But look, college football is great this year. Yeah. It's been a lot of fun. There's been great stories, top to bottom, at every level. There's a lot of attention on it. So that kind of thing, I mean, you understand because of the level of attention, but it is unfortunate because he seems like a nice young man that didn't deserve the backlash.
0: It's not like he stole crab legs or anything. My God, come on. Give the guy a break.
32: No. Yeah, Jameis was much worse.
0: Oh, absolutely. And standing on top of tables and yelling out obscenities, you could be worse.
32: I mean, but that's part of being in college.
0: That's true, too.
32: We used to do that stuff all the time.
0: Well, very unbecoming of a quarterback, though, PAP. You have to know that, right?
32: I guess.
0: All right. Check Petros Papadakis out on FS1 later tonight for the call of Air Force and Nevada. Follow him on X at the OLP and co-host of the Petros and Money Show on our local affiliate AM 570 LA Sports from 3 to 7 p.m. Monday to Friday. Pete, thanks for spending some time with us today, man. Appreciate it.
32: You don't want to talk about what about Air Force Nevada?
0: I thought you were on the time crunch. I thought we ran out of time.
32: No, I mean, I thought you guys like wanted to talk about Air Force Nevada, and we didn't talk about it at all.
31: What are the headlines in Air Force
32: you guys
31: Nevada?
32: Really, I mean, you guys really leaned into those national stories like it's a national radio show.
31: Well, some say it actually is. Fee, we love you. Thanks for doing it.
32: Thanks for having me, and good luck to everybody on college football Saturday. Remember, there's going to be a bunch of games that we didn't even talk about that'll end up being the most interesting, because that's the beauty of the sport. You never know what's going to happen.
0: Like Air Force Nevada, which is why we should watch and get all the info and all the analysis from Pete.
31: Wait, is Carlo on the call with you? Because if that's the case, I want to ask you a question.
32: I have Noah Reed this week. The Denver Nuggets play-by-play man.
0: That's right.
31: You and Carlo cool, though, right?
32: Me and Carlo had a great experience for 3 weeks, and I hope to run into him again as the season goes on, especially if I lose Noah. But these tricky NBA basketball schedules and young announcers that are contracted to make all the games make it so I might be calling a game with the ghost of Kurt Gowdy by the end of the year. Who knows?
31: Well, he said he loved his time with you, too.
0: There you go. Yeah. He's on to different pastures, I guess, hanging out with. He's gives Petros the boot and moves on to Adam now with the Clippers.
31: He's slumming
0: up.
31: It.
0: Yeah, exactly. Pete, thanks a lot, brother. Much appreciated. We'll talk to you.
32: My pleasure as always, and congratulations on the successful national radio show.
0: Oh, I appreciate that, P. And congratulations to you for working with the great Carlo Jimenez, the radio voice, play-by-play voice of the L.A. Clippers. One of Adam's young Padawans, I should say.
31: I mean,
0: you took him under your wing, right?
31: You know.
0: I mean, Noah Eagle. I mean, come on.
31: Yeah, I knew them when.
28: Yeah, those went. Those wings wouldn't fly without Adam Oslin. Come on.
1: They'll be flying away. They fly away far
28: away. They fly away far away, too, don't they?
1: Noah Eagle's on the call. Wait, he's back in town for Oregon-USC tomorrow on NBC, sure is, so we got that going for us.
28: Are you and Noah hanging out, grabbing a couple of pops after the game or something? What's going on, Adam?
1: I'm surprised we're not. We'll see.
28: Are you
1: what
28: surprised?
1: There.
28: Has Noah moved on up?
1: No. Yeah, Noah.
28: He's rubbing elbows with all the big important people, the Todd Blackledges and all those people, Mike Tirico at NBC.
1: Noah's a man of the people. He hasn't deleted my number or anything like that.
28: He just doesn't respond. He just leaves you on red. That's what it is. He didn't delete your number. He kept the number, but he just doesn't respond to
1: your messages. It's nothing like that. He's my close personal friend. All right? We're cool. He's cool, and it makes me cool.
28: His coolness rubs off on you.
1: I would like to say one thing and clarify something when it comes to Arch Manning and the slap AI video that was out there that he got admonished for. It's like, I don't know. I have a hard time judging young people because I have a memory and remember how I was. And like a lot of what you think is funny when you're young is edgy Anthony Jeselnik-like comedy and stuff that is very inappropriate. And the reason that it's funny to you is because it's really inappropriate and no one should do that, right? No one should do that. He's not condoning it. I don't think you need to have this crazy faux outrage about it. I don't think he needs to be admonished to this point. Like, I thought that was, like, nobody that saw that AI video, and I thought it was dumb because I'm older now, but I could certainly see how kids would see it differently. But nobody is saying, oh, this means it's okay. Like, nobody feels that way about it.
28: Yeah, I mean, I'll be honest with you. Maybe because I am older, I certainly didn't find it funny, to be honest with you.
1: No.
28: A lot of the issue came up for people to me is the fact that a lot of the reporters in the room who do know better, who are old enough, kind of leaned into it. It was like, oh, that's so, you're right there, Arch. And then I was like, eh.
1: They kind of egged him on, it almost seemed like. They set him up. It was entrapment.
28: Yeah. And I don't want to go that far and say it was entrapment. I mean, he brought it up. He's like, hey, you guys see this video of what happened with the AI with Holly Rowe?
1: How old is he? 19? 20?
28: Yes. Right.
1: I'm not surprised somebody like that would find it funny. But
28: yeah,
1: to take
28: people,
1: it to the level of, oh, this means he's condoning it or he's okay with it or something like that. No one thinks that. No one feels like that.
28: Yeah, I don't think he believes that you should do that in real life to anybody. And that there's an element of glorifying it, or not necessarily glorifying it, but saying that, oh, this is hysterical. Did you guys see this? I understand why people were upset by it, but I do think the way I saw it, it was like, yeah, this is probably a kid. The assumption is because his name is Manning and he's been in the public light for as long as he's been, the quote unquote, he should know better. And it's like, no, he shouldn't. Like, you can give a 19-year-old kid as much media training as you want. Like, this is just, it's just different.
1: It reeks of, oh, let's find something to be offended about today and make into a story. And it's just not that to me. I think people took it too far. And I think people forgot what it was like to be young. And that doesn't always excuse everything, of course. You can make mistakes that affect the rest of your life.
28: I do think he was
1: right
28: for apologizing. Sure. I do think he should have apologized and not just let it float out there. I'll give him that.
1: It's just, yeah, I don't know. We can move on. We got the NFL six-pack coming up. I just had to get that off of my chest a little bit. Six categories. Six. Count them. Starting with hot seat heat check. That's coming up next, NFL, over the next hour right here on FNA on Fox Sports Radio.
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12: Coming up, we got Mike on the mic. Producer Mike takes over the show at the end of this hour. But right now, it's one of our favorites, Mark.
8: Time for the NFL six-pack with FNA.
12: All right, Kevin. Do we have to explain every category again before we start?
11: Just one more time, since we're still early in the season. So we have the hot seat heat check, the coach or player under the most pressure this coming weekend. Trap game tap, a favorite in trouble or facing a trap game this weekend. The beer goggles game, an ugly matchup that might turn out to be entertaining. Oh, Troy potential, the player, coach, or team with epic fail potential for the weekend. Under the microscope, game or player everyone should watch closely. And finally, the redemption round, a team or player looking to bounce back from last week's debacle. So we start with the
8: hot seat heat check.
11: Adam, you want to get us started?
12: Yeah, I'll give you a hot seat heat check.
13: Why don't you have the seat right over here for me?
12: Caleb Williams' man card is on the hot seat.
11: Oh, wait, okay.
12: Not because he paints his nails. What he does with his cuticles is actually cute. It's a way to honor his mother, who worked at a nail salon. And hey, a good manicure will keep yourself from dealing with any hang nails, which likely also would have had him airlifted out of the stadium, which is basically what happened in that Bears-Vikings game last week, or in the fourth quarter in the red zone. Caleb Williams was running the football, and then all of a sudden, he reacted like his leg was caught in a bear trap. He went down, grabbing at that right leg, like he was Tim Roth in the back of the car, bleeding to death in Reservoir Dogs. I thought, not only did he do his ACL, Kevin, but his Achilles.
11: Yeah.
12: I thought he did the full Klay Thompson treatment all in one blow on that leg.
11: That's one of those scariest non-contact. You just go down in a heap. That was the first thing I thought, is this guy's done for a year.
12: The way Caleb Williams went down made me think someone put his name on the death note or something, or he was sniped by Tom Berenger. He gave the "my season is over, but I'm okay long-term" thumbs up to the crowd, only for it to be a slightly tweaked hammy that's day-to-day. What's crazy is he's had worse hamstring injuries in the past when he played for USC. He had a significant one in the Pac-12 championship game in 2022, and then he played three more quarters on it. Why did this one cause him to react like this instead of, you know, it being moons over my hammy? It was like the moon landed on his hammy. That's how he reacted to that. I'm sorry. But my feelings feel cheated for the level of concern I had and the sympathy I had for Bears fans in that moment, and I was deceived because I thought it was that bad. I don't think I can forgive that performance by Caleb Williams anytime soon. That had me feel my own feelings to an extent. It made me feel like I was losing my man card in the process, and I need that. I'm a man. I'm 40.
11: Strong men also cry, Adam, you know.
12: Okay, that's fair.
14: Strong men also cry.
12: Strong men also play through a little tweaked hammy. No, so Caleb, please, pay it off. Pay off the pain expressed during that collapse to the turf and stay out at least 1 week.
11: Just, get out and stay out.
12: Just to justify such behavior. Otherwise, your man card will be revoked.

0: and you will become a eunuch.
1: These nuts.
0: I know it's a Monday night game this week against the Eagles for the Bears, so he gets more time to rest up from that hamstring injury.
2: Hasn't practiced this week, by the way.
0: Please, keep whatever dignity you have left. Don't play, Caleb. Make us believe the injury was more severe so we can continue to root for you. Make us feel that there's still a man card tucked behind that towel on your buttocks that your hamstring is still connected to. It's not just day-to-day on your hamstring, but on your man card at this point, which is on the hot seat. And yes, I know the concept of having a man card discussion in 2026 is very complicated. I'm just having some fun with it.
2: This is still a thing? It's like, all right.
0: Well, what do you got?
2: Far be it for me to challenge a guy's toughness and all that. But yeah, I would say that when I heard that was a hamstring strain, I was like, huh.
0: I thought he died.
2: Yeah, I thought it might be a little bit dramatic, to be honest with you.
0: Oh, a little bit?
2: Everyone's pain threshold is different, Adam, so yeah. whatever works for you. I'm going to go.
1: Are you a real tough guy?
2: I'm going to go with the Chargers on the road in Buffalo for my hot seat heat check. Not a big on calling non-playoff games or non-elimination games must win, but I'm going to break my own rule and say that it applies to the Chargers heading into Buffalo on Sunday. By the way, going back to last week's six-pack, I want to apologize to Kirk Cousins. Because last year, remember I sat here and said he had a noodle arm and he couldn't throw deep anymore? I missed one very important caveat. He has a noodle arm and can't throw deep if the coverage is somewhat decent.
0: Oh.
2: He didn't have that much if an issue at all last year. Raider receivers are running wide open, 30 yards between them and the nearest defender. He can throw as deep as he wants to. Put as much air on that ball as you need. You don't need any zip when guys are running wide-ass open downfield, as the great Bruce Arians would say back in the day. So, for as much grief as the Charger offense has gotten from people, and they should, and I'm going to give them more here in a couple of minutes, what happened to the defense? I know Jesse Minter left for Baltimore, and Chris O'Leary's a first-time coordinator, but he'd been there previously. It's not like it was a brand-new system or anything.
0: Yeah.
2: You cannot have the Raiders with Methuselah at quarterback and practice squad guys at receiver lighting up your secondary, especially on the day when Ashton Dincy runs for 48 yards.
1: The Raiders suck.
2: What the hell are we doing? Simply put, the Charger defensive game plan last week was to force Kirk Cousins and the Raider passing game to beat them. And that's exactly what they did, despite not having Brock Bowers in the lineup last week. And then what about the Charger offense? People love Mike McDaniel because he's kooky and he's a sneakerhead and he loves hip-hop and he relates to the players and all that jazz. All that's cool. When you're producing and you're winning, it's great. When you're not, it just becomes the butt of a joke. And right now, the offense looks like a joke. Totally rudderless, can't run the ball. Justin Herbert looks lost and confused half the time. And when he doesn't look lost and actually is making good throws, receivers are dropping passes left and right. So the offensive misfortune is not all McDaniel's fault. I'll admit that. You can't blame him for the team fumbling the ball six times. Six! The fact that they fumbled six times and only lost one, that's an indictment on the Raiders. I'm going to put that on them, to be honest with you. And then David Njoku having a ball pop off his hands and into the chest of a Raider defender, that's just bad luck. I can't blame that on Mike McDaniel. It was a perfect throw by Justin Herbert. But when you come in with as much fanfare as McDaniel had, and with the track record of the success that he's had, the results have to be better than this. He got Devon Achane to explode in rushing really the last third of last season, despite not having an offensive line or a quarterback. And now all of a sudden with Amarion Hampton and all this talent, he can't do that? I'm not a body language expert, but I don't know if you saw this, but the visual of Mike McDaniel sitting next to Justin Herbert on the sideline and Herbert is just staring off into space like a kid who's totally bored in science class or something, it speaks volumes. Plain and simple, they have to find a way to win this game in Buffalo for a couple of different reasons. Number one, quite literally, for their playoff lives. Only seven teams have made the playoffs after starting the season 0-3. The Houston Texans did it last year. There have only been seven that have done it. Now, it should be easier in the expanded playoff era of 14 teams, but since it's been expanded, it's only happened once. Okay. Number two, the season is effectively over if they do not win. We've talked about it. I brought this up in our season preview about this tough stretch of games that they have after their first couple of games. The next 7 to 8 weeks is murderer's row. They lose to Buffalo, especially in embarrassing fashion. Not only could this season fall off the rails completely, I don't think this is a hot take. I think it's a possibility they could be looking for a new head coach in the offseason. This is year three for Jim Harbaugh. Have not won a playoff game. They got dominated in Houston a couple of years ago. And then last season, they looked terrible in that game against New England, especially offensively. You're now in year three with a new coordinator who's supposed to be an all-star whiz, and your offense looks like this. I think it's a real possibility the Chargers could be looking for a new head coach, possibly before we even get to Christmas Day, if they keep going at this rate.
0: Yeah. I don't think you're wrong, actually. And I love Jim Harbaugh, and I love Justin Herbert, and I got him in a category coming up. But them losing both those games is completely inexcusable.
2: Can't
0: I don't
2: happen.
0: Care what growing pains you're going through with new coordinators. The point is, you're supposed to at least scrape by in them while you figure things out and then get ready for Buffalo and the Ravens or whoever else is coming up over the next few weeks. Which,
2: even
0: yes.
2: If you go 1-1, Adam. Okay, it's the NFL. It happens. You can't go 0-2 against two teams that were cellar dwellers in their divisions last year.
0: Yeah, two of the worst teams in the league, including your Raiders.
1: The That's Raiders right. suck.
2: It's true.
0: You know, as a Raiders fan, Mike.
2: That's right.
0: Producer Mike. And he's, you know, he's puffing his chest out about it. He's been happy about that. He's been happy about the downfall of my Clippers. He's been happy about the Dodgers getting the 2 seed. We'll see if he remains happy in the next segment, because it's Mike on the mic. Producer Mike takes over the show here on FNA on Fox Sports Radio.
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15: Coming up, we will get back to the NFL six-pack in the very next hour, but first, Mark.
5: Hey, is this on? Quiet, please. Shut up. It's Mike on the mic.
15: Yes. Producer Mike, long-suffering Raiders fan. What's good?
16: Yeah, my entire life, actually, but it's all good.
15: A lot of people can say that.
14: You were alive for the Super Bowl run in 2002, I believe.
16: Yeah, I was 2 years old, yeah.
14: Great. All right, thanks. Really makes me feel old. Thanks, Mike.
16: Today I want to talk about America's darling quarterback. The quarterback that everybody loves. The social media quarterback that everybody loves. That I got to see front row at SoFi Stadium this past Sunday. Justin Herbert. So Justin Herbert is a guy that everybody seems to love. Everybody seems to have excuses for. He needed a new head coach. Brandon Staley wasn't the guy. Jim Harbaugh wins everywhere. He should be able to win with Justin Herbert. That hasn't been the case. It's his receivers. You draft Ladd McConkey. He had Keenan Allen. He had Mike Williams. That didn't work out. Austin Eckler in the run game. Oh, he needs a defense. The defense is bad. I'm tired of the excuses for Adams, Oregon Duck former quarterback.
15: Excuse me?
16: Justin Herbert. And
15: Off of Herbie now.
16: I'm not. But I want to ask you guys this question. Is Justin Herbert officially the most overrated quarterback, not only right now in the league, but all time, for accomplishing nothing, but everybody loves him?
15: First of all, everybody doesn't love him. as exhibited by what you just did right there.
14: Well, I will say the general narrative,
15: overrated.
14: Adam, the general narrative, though, Adam, is that the issues are not necessarily his fault. He doesn't get a lot of flack for many of their misfortunes.
15: I see it.
14: That's the
15: know.
14: General consensus. I

0: season.
1: Ooh, the regular season.
0: Well, I'm just saying that's the reason, because people believe at some point it's going to translate to the postseason. It hasn't yet, and he has that knock on him. I've seen it all over the place. He had to answer questions right after losing to the Patriots. What needs to change for you in these games? I don't know. I haven't figured it out yet. It's the first question that he was asked.
1: I don't know. I'm just kind of tired of this whole narrative that it's like, oh, this is going to be the year. He's got the best roster he's ever played with. If we're going to just make excuses every year for this guy, why do we hype him up so much in the offseason?
0: This is clear-cut jealousy. You like Madison Beer, and you think Justin Herbert looks like freaking Thor out there. Hey, and so you set the expectations a little bit too high.
1: If I got paid millions of dollars to be the quarterback of a Los Angeles football team, date Madison Beer, and never get blamed for anything, shoot, I'd take that life in a heartbeat.
0: I just reject that he never gets blamed for anything.
2: I will never say never.
0: I think since last year, it has been pretty strong, the narrative that Justin can't win in the playoffs. I've been hearing this for a while now. So that's blame.
2: Yeah, it started with the blown lead against the Jacksonville Jaguars with Brandon Staley.
0: And that was his first playoff game.
2: Yeah.
0: And honestly, I think he's still thinking about that game. I think that game is still in his head. What were they up by, 28?
2: Yes, halftime, I believe it was.
0: So you get that, you get the Texans, you get the Patriots game. People haven't let him off the hook for that stuff. Like, he has gotten the Clayton Kershaw treatment. Do you know what that's like? You know what that's like?
1: Yeah, I do know what that's like. Yeah, I do, but I don't think he gets... I mean, people were talking about Kershaw not making the Hall of Fame because of his postseason performances.
0: You know why he doesn't take as much heat? Is because he plays for the Chargers. And not as much people care about the Chargers. Or the expectations with the Chargers, they haven't won a Super Bowl before. And they are in L.A., and the Rams are much more beloved. So yeah, in that way, it's a double-edged sword. He doesn't get probably as much praise when he does play really well because he's on the Chargers. He doesn't get as much negative press when he doesn't. But no one's going to survive this season if, like what Kevin said earlier, happens, which is very likely, that they're going to start the year like 2-7 or something.
2: Yeah, well, and the blame is still not going to be placed on his shoulder because we've seen the production, whether they win or not in the postseason. We've seen the production level with him. And look, it's honest. He has not had the best of receivers at times in his career. He has not had the best running games at time in his career. He's come up small at times too, Mike. I'm not going to completely absolve him, but he has had some things working against him. But this is a big year for him and Jim Harbaugh. But we mentioned this in the first segment about Jordan Love, or the second segment of the show. Like, when it comes to the Packers, LaFleur is going to get the axe before Love is, because you have a talented player who has had production in the past. It is much more difficult to find a quarterback that you know can play than it is a head coach who has not been able to tap into it for whatever reason.
0: Mike thinks anything remotely positive that is said about Justin Herbert makes you a Herbert apologist.
1: Absolutely.
0: You think just because I'm a Ducks fan that I'm kissing his ass. I've gone after Herbert plenty. I need more.
1: Listen, I was coming into this season saying, oh yeah, the Chargers are going to win 11 games and they'll get bounced in the first round as Charger fashion, as they always do. Now this year, I'm starting to think, are they in the Arch Manning sweepstakes? Because they could be 0-10 real quick.
0: That would be quite the pivot if they just blew the entire thing up and somebody traded for Justin Herbert to get him out of San Diego or get him out of L.A.
2: I don't think I'd see that happening. If they totally bottomed out and they got a top three pick, they're using that pick to be able to fortify around Justin Herbert, not trade him away. He's not a guy that you trade away. He's too talented.
0: Didn't trade Madison away, I'll tell you that. They put a ring on it. Now, it's a good discussion. I think we got more on Herbie coming up next. More NFL six-pack.
2: You and Herbie, huh?
0: On Fox Sports Radio. He's Kevin Figgers. I'm Adam Osland. 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
3: This is the final weekend of baseball's regular season, and Cleveland is still a game ahead of the White Sox in the AL Central standings. They each won Friday night. In the AL West, Houston and the Rangers each tied for first still. They each lost. Houston does hold the tiebreaker if it comes to that Sunday night. Arizona won its sixth straight game, 11-4 at San Diego. The Diamondbacks are now just one game out of the final NL wild card behind Philadelphia, which got shut out 2-0 at home by Tampa Bay. Boston swept a doubleheader from the Cubs. There was a twin bill in Boston due to this weekend's storm there. The series finale Sunday afternoon will be played in St. Petersburg, Florida. Golden State gave Steph Curry a two-year extension, including a player option. In college football, number 5 Indiana edged Northwestern 29-23, and Seahawks quarterback Sam Darnold returns from injury this Sunday. I'm Steve DeSager.
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12: That's right, final hour of FNA on FSR. Thank you guys for joining us at KFig1 and at FollowAdamA is where you can find us on X. We are also at FNA Show on X, and at FNA Show is where you can find us on our YouTube page as well, Adam.
13: Coming up at the end of this hour, we'll get to two on, two off.
14: Never tell me the odds.
13: Two picks on favorites for this week in the NFL, two picks on underdogs. But right now, I got a bone to pick with producer Mike.
12: Uh-oh.
13: But we'll get to that in a little bit here in the NFL six-pack. What's our next category here, Mark?
5: Trap game tap.
12: Touched a nerve and, hitting up his Oregon family member there and Justin Herbert there.
13: Good guy. He's down to earth. Deserves Madison. Well, I'll tell you what I don't deserve. The Panthers losing to the Browns this week. Don't you do it, Panthers. Don't you do it. Not again. Do you know the Panthers are only 4-3 in their history against the Cleveland Browns since they returned in 1999 with Tim Couch? That's basically a losing record against an organization that inferior.
12: Technically not a losing record.
13: Okay. Basically.
12: No, in no way, shape, or form is 4-3 a losing record, Adam. It's not.
13: It's the Browns, Kevin.
12: I understand.
13: Tie goes to the Browns. Yeah. If you want to be my Panthers again, though, you can't lose to the Browns in the factory of sadness.
12: My Panthers, not my Panthers.
13: That's right. You got to earn this, Kevin. You know that.
12: On a week in, week out, but it's a week to week. Got it.
13: Just like the NFL. Week to week league. Week to week.
12: Week to week loyalty. All right.
13: Basically. Do not make it this week instead of the factory of sadness there where they're playing in Cleveland. The factory of, actually, we decided not to kill ourselves today because we beat the Panthers. Okay? Don't make it that. Keep the pain train running on time in Cleveland.
15: Oh, I'm hurt!
13: Make it hurt. Keep that fan base medicated and numb to losses, which is where they want to be. It would actually be cruel to give them hope, Panthers. Don't toy with them. Don't do what Baker Mayfield did last week, which was get outplayed by Deshaun Watson in Big 2026, killing one of my on bets in two on, two off.
12: Yeah, that was pretty brutal.
13: It's embarrassing was what it was.
16: It's embarrassing.
13: I've laid out these rules before. If you lose to the Browns, you are the new Browns. So actually, the Panthers will be playing them three times this year because the Bucks are the Browns as well since they already lost to them. I expect three blowout wins by the Panthers. But it starts on Sunday in Cleveland. where you've already gotten a fair warning with them winning last week. You cannot overlook them. Do not fall for the trap game in Cleveland. No one gets to use the excuse of it was a scheduled loss because of the nightlife there. It's Cleveland. Come on. The only nightlife comes from the vampires known as the Haslam family that are sucking the fan base dry. I pray the Browns will someday have a meaningful loss again with an Ernest Biner-like fumble, because that at least tells you they played a game of consequence. But that shouldn't be happening this Sunday. Not today, God of Death, a.k.a. the Browns. Not to my Panthers. Not today, Satan. We're not letting it happen. Panthers, you beat them. You beat them good, soundly. Leave no doubt in Cleveland on Sunday. Don't embarrass me. You've been warned. It's a trap game. What do you got, Kevin?
12: Oh, they're going to lose by 30. Watch. It's going to be beautiful. I love the Jimmy Haslam, you know. He traded away two of like the faces or two of the best players in the sports that he owns. He trades away Myles Garrett and he trades away Giannis Antetokounmpo in the same offseason.
13: Damn.
12: It's probably not something that you want to be attached to.
13: I didn't think about that.
4: I'm a dumbass.
12: My trap game tap. I'm going to the nation's capital. I think we could be in store for one of the first major upsets of the season. Now on paper, you look at Seattle and the Commanders, you think it's a completely unfair fight. And you'd be right. Washington 0-2, Seattle 2-0, Seahawks going to get their starting quarterback back this weekend. Commanders will be without their starting quarterback this weekend. Seattle dominant in their last performance, while the Commanders were not necessarily dominated by the Cowboys, but they lost fairly decisively in that matchup. So with that said, why do I say that Seattle could be in trouble here? It probably sounds like a cop-out, but to be honest with you, Adam, my reasoning, it's the NFL. We just talked about it being a week-to-week league. We see situations like this all the time, where an outcome looks so obvious, yet the literal exact opposite ends up ringing true. Now, that being said, there are at least a couple of things to look at in this game that might work in Washington's favor. So first off, Sam Darnold, yes, is back, but can we guarantee that he's 100%? Could it be a little skittish in the pocket? What happens when he takes that first hit? Those are things that we won't know until he actually gets into a game situation. I can see this Washington defense, which has actually played a little bit better than I expected these first couple of weeks, potentially coming up with a big effort at home against the Seahawks team that's traveling from west to east for a 10 a.m. kickoff, 10 a.m. Pacific time kickoff, which historically favors the home team back east. So that's something that needs to be taken into account. And then on the other side of the ball, since we're talking backups, it's not like Marcus Mariota is some kind of stiff back there. Speaking of former Oregon Ducks there, Adam, he obviously has a lot of starting experience. He's seen it all. And I know the Seattle defense is excellent. They held Arizona under 160 total yards of offense after working over the Patriots in week one. But I can see them underestimating this Washington offense a little bit. You got Mariota, you got Diggs, McLaurin. Not to mention Julian Love is going to be out this week. Their other starting safety, who's been out the first couple of weeks, is also going to be out this weekend too. So there could be some big plays that could be made down the field for this Washington offense. So you might also ask, now, how can this be a trap game for Seattle? They're going home to play the woeful Chargers next weekend.
13: Oh,
12: I don't know if the Chargers, if you laughed at me earlier when I suggested this could happen, Adam, if the Chargers end up doing what I suggested and beating Buffalo in Buffalo, all of a sudden they head into Seattle with all the confidence in the world, and now the Seahawks will have a fight on their hands. Now, if you were to ask, me to bet my life on the Commanders winning this game, I'm not doing it.
10: I guarantee
12: it. If you were to walk up to me and say, hey, man, what would you say if I told you I was going to take the Commanders plus 7.5 this weekend? I'd say, you know what? I don't hate it. As a matter of fact, I like it. Now, will this game make the cut in my two-on, two-off selections? That's something you'll have to wait and see.
13: Okay. Next category here, Mark.
14: Beer goggles gay.
13: I guess. We're not that far apart, Kevin.
15: It's like one in a f***ing million.
13: No, I guess the odds were better than that, that we'd be thinking the same thing with this game.
12: All right.
13: Because even though Seattle destroyed Arizona last week, which they did, and we were both kind of higher on Arizona, and they took a big step back, maybe that means we should be even lower on the Chargers since they beat them.
12: Yeah, there's that.
13: Apparently, the Cardinals are still the Cardinals, and Seattle, even without Sam Darnold, is still Seattle. They're going to Washington. They're facing the team missing their starting quarterback in Jaden Daniels, who had his elbow look like it tried to do a backflip while the rest of his body stood still. Like that was.
12: So would he have been justified to be taken out on a stretcher and to give the thumbs up with the actual arm that did work?
13: Yeah.
12: Would that have worked for him?
13: He's holding on to his man card.
12: Yeah.
13: I'll even let Tom Brady hold on to his for swearing on live TV.
4: You have to use so many cuss words.
12: That was pretty good, actually. I did enjoy that.
13: That was real. With my beer goggles on, I kind of like this matchup.
12: Yeah.
13: You know I like Marcus Mariota.
12: That's right.
13: I think it could be fun. The game's in D.C. I could see Marcus making some big plays and some dumb ones, but some big ones. And that can lead to an exciting game, and that's what a beer goggles game is all about. A game that looks bad on paper, but if you're drunk enough, it's not terrible. Now, I don't know if I could ever be drunk enough to think that these two teams' uniforms actually look good.
10: I don't drink, you know that.
12: Yeah, so you can't be drunk at all, so that wouldn't work for you.
13: That's true, too. I just feel like the color schemes, the clashing going on, it's bad. But maybe it leads to a clash of the Titans with these two teams out there. The Seahawks, they can afford a letdown against the Commanders. The Commanders really can't. This is kind of it for them. Like, they may not fully know that yet, but I'm telling you right now, Dr. Quinn Medicine Woman is not going to be able to save Dan Quinn's football life at this point if they keep losing. He has no command of this team. His team didn't even care about their fallen quarterback as they nonchalantly walked to the locker room watching Jaden Daniels in that dislocated elbow. Okay, they had an excuse for that. I think it was good enough or believable. But it also, optics-wise, doesn't look good there in Washington. But Mariota, he can rally the troops. He can give them a little bit of hope. He's been there. He might be the best backup in the league. I don't know. Is that accurate? Or is it Fernando Mendoza and we just don't know it yet? No, I can't say
12: that. I don't
13: know.
12: Where does Flacco sit in that category?
13: Oh, yeah. Is he in the Bengals now?
12: Yeah, he is still in Cincinnati. That's right.
13: Okay, we got that shootout with him and old-ass Aaron Rodgers last year. That's right, that Thursday night game.
12: He's certainly in the upper tier of backups, if nothing else. He's for sure.
13: Is he an elite backup?
12: Is that a thing?
13: Is
12: that
13: going to
12: be the next
13: elite
12: list that comes out, the elite backup quarterbacks list?
13: I hope the New York Times doesn't do it.
12: Yeah, get on it, Sando.
13: Terrible TV list. But yeah, I think this game could be a lot better than people realize here. Okay. We're on the same wavelength.
12: No doubt.
13: What's your beer goggles game?
12: You mentioned Clash of the Titans. I'm going with some big on big. Titans versus the Giants. Ooh. I know it's only week 3. I think this might be the third time we're already talking about, or at least I'm already having the Titans in my beer goggles game. Likely a sign of things to come as the season continues. But I will say, and you know, Adam, in our old edition of the FNA podcast, where we would do the NFL six-pack on Mondays to recap what happened over the weekend, we used to have a category called Moral Victory.
13: That's right.
12: For a team or player that actually showed some fight and grit in a losing effort.
16: I think
12: the Tennessee Titans would have fit that category under last week after that effort they played against the Philadelphia Eagles, especially considering how bad they looked in week 1 against the Jets. Now, the offense made a play or two here and there, but they still were caught in the struggle bus. 170 total yards. They made a couple of plays. Cam Ward used his legs to get into the end zone a couple of times, kept them in that game. But the more impressive effort was from the defense, which is just way too talented and I think too well coached under Robert Saleh to play as poorly as they did in week 1. Now, granted, they're playing against an Eagles offense who are still working through some offensive transition issues themselves, but you held them under 100 yards as rushing as a team, and more importantly, they really got after Jalen Hurts for a lot of that game. And as for the Giants, obviously their season turned upside down on Monday night with Jackson Dart going out for the remainder of the season. And as unfortunate as that was, it does mean that objective viewers like you and me get to take in the always fun and entertaining Jameis Winston experience. I've said in the past, Jameis Winston is the NFL's equivalent to Jason White Chocolate Williams. One thing that his performance never is dull. He's going to put on a show. Now, whether that show is going to be to the benefit or the detriment of the team he plays for, who the hell knows? But that's what makes it entertaining. That's what makes it must-watch TV. And by the way, I don't think you can really take much away from Monday night's effort from the Giants and getting blown out by the Rams as some sort of commentary as to what they're going to be as a team this year, because you lose your starting quarterback early in the first quarter. That's pretty deflating for you. I thought they actually competed decently well, all things considered, and the Rams and Davante Adams specifically overwhelmed them. So we'll see exactly how they can end up recovering for that. But as we fast forward back to this week with the Titans team, who I still think can sneak up on some teams this season, going up against Jameis Winston's wild ride, I think we could be in for a pretty entertaining game on Sunday at the Meadowlands. So this is one of those games, Adam, I would typically say, I'll watch the highlights. Or if I have enough time, I'll go back and watch the condensed game on NFL Plus. I think now this game might be one of my core four on my multi-view on Sunday morning.
13: Ooh.
12: I'm actually intrigued by this. I think this could be a pretty entertaining game.
13: Mark, next category. I think it's my favorite.
16: Oh, my God. That's it. You gotta be kidding me. He missed it. You gotta be kidding me. Oh, my God.
17: Oh, Troy. I'm so sorry.
16: Oh, my God.
18: Old Troy potential.
13: Yeah. An El Troy epic fail game, and I think I got it here. I'm worried about them Jets. Who want to fly with them mother effing Jets? I'm concerned about them going into Detroit against an angry Lions team that lost bad in Buffalo. They had some garbage time stats. You know, if you play fantasy football, you were happy with Jared Goff's performance, I guess.
18: You're garbage.
12: I don't know. Buffalo's defensive line got after him pretty good, and I thought that was one of the better games individually I think Jared Goff has played.
13: Yeah, they made it look closer in the end, but I'm concerned about the head coach of the New York Jets, Aaron Glenn, who elected not to use his timeouts with a minute left and the ball in a tie game in regulation, and instead went to OT, where he elected to receive all of a sudden when he didn't trust his offense at the end of regulation, but all of a sudden he wants the ball instead of using their strength, their defense, to get a stop on the Packers in OT, force a punt, and kick a field goal to win the game.
12: Yeah, with the new rules, it's just like college. You'd rather go on defense first.
13: He said, even though he understood that the defense was playing well, he thought, well, the Packers' offense eventually is going to get going here. I know how powerful of an offense they have. Oh, we ain't seen it yet.
12: Okay.
13: Sure.
12: You're news to me.
13: Your defense is dominating. You didn't trust your offense at the end of regulation, but now you want to start with the ball in OT.
19: The kids are playing their tail off, and the coaches are screwing it up.
13: I like Aaron Glenn, but that was confounding. He let the Packers, who are at the 45-yard line of the Jets, run the clock down to the point they got to try a Hail Mary with no time left in regulation. I mean, he's lucky they didn't have a kicker with a bigger leg. Because that decision not to use timeouts there to get the ball back could have been even more of an obvious blunder.
12: Yeah.
13: He said post-game Matt LaFleur was like, quote, "Oh, yeah, I was surprised. I was really confused by that, and that's why we called a timeout and tried a Hail Mary." Aaron Glenn said Monday, the day after, if the Packers would have punted it, they would have put us in a backed-up situation. I think they could have punted the ball and put us in a backed-up situation right there, so that was the reason why. So they were obviously scared of a turnover, backed up, and the Packers getting a short field goal to win the game in regulation. But Geno Smith has been good so far. He's completing 70% of his passes.
12: Not turning the ball over like he did last year with the Raiders.
13: He doesn't have one turnover.
12: Yeah.
13: To not put the trust in your offense there, with a minute left and one timeout, like, I wonder if that carried into overtime. If that'll carry in to the next game, like a minute and a timeout in today's league with these kickers is a lot of time to make something happen, and to just punt that opportunity away, it's kind of unbelievable. So instead, Green Bay in that game, and they may need to hold on to this stat with what happened on Thursday, but Green Bay against the Jets became the first team since 1941 to win a game with fewer than 200 total yards, more than 100 penalty yards, and a negative turnover margin. Thanks, Aaron Glenn. I'm worried about the Jets against the Lions. I'm worried about dumbass clock management. I'm worried that by the end of the season, Aaron Glenn is going to be fired, and people are going to look back at this decision and what he did at the end of that game as the beginning of the end for him with this Jets team. That's my Old Troy potential epic fail of the week.
12: Oddly enough, you know who my Old Troy is?
13: Yeah.
12: The Detroit Lions against the Jets. See, all I hear. You know who would jump for joy if Aaron Glenn were to get fired this offseason? The Detroit Lions. Because you know what they would do? They probably replace Kelvin Shepard, their current defensive coordinator, and bring Aaron Glenn back. Back to the glory days when their defense was dominant and was great a couple of years ago before he left. And all of a sudden, they just fell off of a cliff. I have concern. This has a championship-level offense that the Detroit Lions have, but their defense has been atrocious. And it's not like they had the most talented defense even when Aaron Glenn was there. But some guys, I'm not saying he's not built to be a head coach. He could still turn this thing around for the Jets, and I'm rooting for him. I like you said, I like him. I have nothing against him.
13: Same.
12: But you mentioned the Lions' window being closed. I don't know if their window is absolutely closed, but I think where they are now, they're out of the elite status where no matter who they play, where they play, they're good enough to be able to beat anybody and compete on a championship level. They're now in a tier of if they get enough things to break their way, there's a path, but it won't be easy. Mm. It's like the Patriots last year.
13: Yeah.
12: Okay, they blew through an easy schedule, and every team they played in the postseason leading into the Super Bowl had some sort of issue that hit them at just the right time if you're the Patriots and wrong time if you're the opponent. That's the kind of path the Lions are on right now. As bad as this defense has been, and as talented as the Jets offense has been, the Jets offense has not put up a lot of great numbers this season quite yet. But man, what if they did it this weekend against the Detroit Lions? If you are the Detroit Lions, you have any designs of being competitive this year, if you're defensively, you have to be able to put up a fight. You cannot give up 30 points to the New York Jets this weekend. Give up some yards. Give up 17, 20, 21, 24. You can't give up 31, 38 points to the New York Jets. You just can't do it and have designs of having a successful season this year. This, I don't think that their window is closed because they have just too much offensive talent, but they're in a position now where they're going to have to make changes defensively because it's not going to be able to hold up over a full season playing this way. They're just not going to be able to compete, not in that division, not in the NFC. The NFC is the better conference just top to bottom to begin with. They're not going to be able to hold up.
13: They're and lucky so, the Packers are struggling like they are, honestly.
12: That helps them, that they've gotten off to a slow start themselves. So it could be an old Troy epic fail for the Detroit Lions if their defense does not show up and show out against a very average yet talented Jets offense.
13: Coming up, we'll get to our Under the Microscope category and Redemption Round here in the NFL six-pack on FNA on Fox Sports Radio.
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1: 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NV Energy. This is what we do.
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7: 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I'm Adam Oslin. 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
8: All right, we have a couple of more categories remaining in our NFL six-pack. What do we have on tap here?
4: Under the microscope.
7: All right. It's time to stick up for the man who's been taking a lot of incoming this past hour.
8: Oh, here we go.
7: I've got the Chargers and Justin Herbert.
8: He's already taken, Adam. All right, he's already taken. Madison Beer beat you to the punch.
7: It was a ring pop.
8: Was it?
7: Okay. I do have the Chargers under the microscope. 0-2 with losses to the Cardinals and the Raiders is pathetic. Harbaugh has never started a season 0-2 at any level of football.
8: Yep.
7: Herbert can't pick up Mike McDaniel's offense. They have a 7-game gauntlet coming up, starting in Buffalo on Sunday. And Justin Herbert may actually be starting to crack from his usual calm demeanor. Mm-hmm. Listen to this hot fire.
8: Oh, I'm glad you got
7: spitting
8: this. Good.
7: Back at a reporter this week. This is like Jesus flipping tables at the temple. Listen to Justin Herbert here.
9: I guess I'm just kind of confused as what to you refer to as vocal leadership.
10: Sometimes when you have this kind of start, like an 0-2 record on the team, was expected to do a lot better. Players going to other players to talk things out. Sometimes that helps, you know, guys that try to get to you.
9: I think that happens regardless. I think our team is so close, and so I don't think there's a lack of vocal leadership at all. So I think I'm going to stop you right there and say that it's very present. We've got great leadership on this team, and I trust those guys in that locker room. And so I don't think anyone is panicked or worried, because that's not going to do us any good. It's moving on to the next play and understand that we're close. We've made mistakes. How do we fix them, and how do we move on?
7: Smart man.
8: Way to christen Noah Furtado of The Athletic. He's just started on the Charger beat. And that was that's the reporter that asked him that question.
7: Trial by fire.
8: Exactly.
7: That's about as animated as he gets, about as much as he'll raise his tone. And I like it.
8: Well, he's getting a little irritable. I mean, because people are kind of giving him a little bit, and rightfully so. You guys have sucked. You haven't looked good. Hold on to the freaking ball. Stop throwing picks.
7: He's not a big softy anymore. Just because he looks like a Hemsworth brother, and he has a typical calm, cool demeanor. But there's some fire there, because it does feel like this Chargers era has its back against the wall. This is it. It's not that I have this game under the microscope because, you know, I think the Chargers could win it. I just want to see actually who snaps first between him and Jim Harbaugh. Both guys rarely raise their voice and melt down. But like the first episode in Duke Nukem 3D, which is called L.A. Meltdown, that could be happening here.
11: Take it, baby.
7: They've taken mercy on you this time, Chargers fans, though. This season, instead of getting your hopes up, the season ended before it really started. No. But the fallout is just beginning here. And I'm intrigued because I think it's going to get worse. Much worse. Stop shaking your head. I can say that. I'm a Ducks fan.
8: Oh, is that what it is? Okay.
7: Mike thinks this is great.
8: I could talk trash about my family members, but you can't.
7: Damn one straight. Of those. I have ownership of Herbie outside of Madison Beer.
8: Madison Beer has ownership of Herbie.
7: you have
8: loanership, longing for Herbie.
7: I saw a Ducks game with him once.
8: Did you?
7: Where was she then? With some other guy. I'll tell you that. She didn't give a damn, but you know what? This will put their romance to the test.
8: I highly doubt that.
7: Hey, whatever. He's on the rocks with the Chargers. He'll be on the rocks with her next.
8: She was like, hey, you know what? You started 0-3. I don't think this is going to work.
7: On second thought, haven't been celebrating many of those touchdowns because you aren't throwing them anymore. Yeah, looked all cute in the crowd when the camera was on me. I'm not sick of it like Taylor Swift. Taylor is sick of it. She said, get it off me the other day. Get the cameras off me.
8: Is she really sick of it, though?
7: It's probably performative.
8: Yeah, you think? I'm going to go with my under the microscope here and go to the Texans and Colts. And it's for both of them, you know, to be honest with you. This could have fallen under hot seat heat check for either team with the way they're playing right now. Houston made the playoffs last year after starting 0-3, but obviously not a trend that you can rely on. And if you want to be a glass half full guy, you can say Houston's offense looked much improved against Buffalo in week one. I'll give you that. And maybe last week was an aberration because they didn't have Nico Collins in the lineup against Cincinnati. So, sure. All right. Through 2 weeks, we know that Buffalo's defense is worse this season than they were last year. They're 28th in points allowed and yards as well. So they're basically in the lower third of every meaningful defensive category to start the season. So much for Jim Leonard.
7: They should trade some of their defenders to the Panthers then if they don't need them.
8: There's still time, I guess. So that's not something to hang your hat on if you're the Houston Texans. In the Bengals game, after the first quarter, they didn't do much of anything. The Houston offense actually did move the ball pretty well. They just couldn't score points in the second half. So you can argue that not having Nico Collins would have made a huge difference. Now, they're not going to have him this weekend against Indianapolis either. So there's not going to be much traction when it comes to the Houston offense from an improvement standpoint there. Now, you can use the same logic for the Colts. Now, truth be told, remember in our season preview for the AFC South, I actually had the Colts finishing in last place behind the Titans. I am not extremely high on Indianapolis this year, but they've actually looked pretty good through two games. Baltimore did run them out of their own stadium. You mentioned garbage touchdowns in games. They kind of scored a couple of garbage touchdowns at the end of that game to make the final score a little bit more respectable. But I think Baltimore is one of the class teams in the entire league, so I don't think there's any shame in that. And then Kansas City, they went toe-to-toe with, to be honest with you, and could have easily won that game last Sunday night. So obviously this game, a huge pivot point for both teams. I think they both need this equally. The Colts face the Commanders next week. That game is in London, and it looks like Jaden Daniels might be back. So that one's not going to be easy. And then Houston returns home to play against the Cowboys, so that's not going to be an easy road ahead for them either. So it might sound like hyperbole because we're in week three, but I think the future makeup of both of these teams could be significantly altered based on how this game turns out, because the Colts' new helicopter owner essentially said before the season started, if Chris Ballard and Shane Steichen were that they were coaching for their jobs this year. And she's on her sideline taking notes and listening to plays, guys. So just take note that the owner is taking notes. And also, meanwhile, Houston, if C.J. Stroud does not make enough strides, could he be traded somewhere this offseason? It's possible. He's entering into the final year of his rookie contract after picking up his fifth-year option. I do think D'Amico Ryans is safe through 2026. But if the bottom falls out this year, I could see his seat being on fire going into 2027. I think this game is big for both of these franchises. You do not want to go to 0-3 because the chances of you making the playoffs are very, very slim.
12: He's on fire!
7: I don't know if we've ever said his seat is on fire. Like
8: on
7: hot,
8: fire.
7: It's hot. This is on fire. No. There's a backdraft going on.
8: Yeah, D'Amico Ryan's seat will be on fire going into next season if Houston does not make strides this year.
7: All right, Mark. Final category here.
13: Redemption round.
7: You know, Jameis Winston had to come into that game after Jackson Dart, ironically, got hurt by staying in the pocket.
8: Right.
7: And boy, did famous Jameis look bad. He was so off with his throws against the Rams, they often weren't close enough to be intercepted. He only threw one in that game on Monday night.
8: But one went really deep, though. I mean,
7: this week, though, as you mentioned, Kevin, against the Titans, who he started his career against, I think he's throwing no less than three interceptions. I think that's where we're heading towards. He'll still have 250 yards.
8: There's odds on that sort of stuff, you know.
7: Well, you know, I'm not doing too well and too on, too off right now.
8: I was
7: going to
8: say, if you want to let the listening audience know that if you're over under interceptions on Jameis Winston this weekend,
7: I would fade me at the moment. But as you mentioned, he's a circus. He'll throw for a couple touchdowns, a few picks. We're going to see Jameis put together basically a microcosm of that season where he had 33 touchdowns and 30 interceptions in one game. Like, this is the 30-30 club. This is his claim to fame. Nobody else has done that.
11: Ball felt good.
7: Not even Brett Favre threw 30 touchdowns and 30 interceptions in the same season. That record will stand forever. But this week, we get the full Jameis Winston experience, which means at least one pick six as well. And I don't know if he's bringing any dubs to eat, but he's bringing some entertaining football as opposed to what we saw last week. His pregame speech needs to be shown on every channel like it's a presidential address to the nation. I want to hear him preach on Sunday like he's trying to save Ray Lewis's soul or something. Like, I want him to really... really preach out there. We can all be redeemed, including Jameis Winston, after what happened on Monday night against the Rams. I think he'll play much better, as you said, too.
8: He'll be a correspondent. Wasn't he like a correspondent for Fox during the World Cup or something like that? Maybe he can be a correspondent while also playing in the game. Maybe he can do that.
7: He's probably going to definitely have a career in broadcasting afterwards.
8: Probably. He will most definitely, without a doubt. Like, the day that he says goodbye to the playing field, he will pick up a microphone.
7: It's like, wait, Gronk can do this?
8: Yeah.
7: Well, Gronk can do this? I could do this, too.
8: 1,000%. My redemption round, I'm going to the Ravens in Rio versus the Dallas Cowboys. And by the way, before I get more into Baltimore, shout out to Adam's arch nemesis, Saints.
7: Who?
8: They're 1-1. Yeah. Easily could be 2-0 if they had completed that comeback against Detroit. We've talked about how disappointed the Lions have looked, especially on defense so far this season. But Baltimore took the Colts to the woodshed, and they look like they could be poised for a dominant regular season. Now, fast forward to last weekend, and all of a sudden they're caught in the struggle with the Saints. What's most noticeable about that is the fact that Baltimore pretty much dominated the entire first half and probably really the first three quarters of that game. But then all of a sudden, Breeze Saints flipped the switch, just like they did in the fourth quarter against the Lions, and the Ravens had no answer for Tyler Shug, or as one guy, and I'm not making this up, I'll see if I can dig it up, called him Tyler Shug, as in Shug Knight. Because they said he was bullying the entire secondary.
12: Any artist out there want to be an artist and want to stay a star.
8: This Tyler Shug thing might have something to it. I might like it. I might roll with it. I'll take it.
7: Big Shug.
8: But the way that the loss unfolded for the Ravens last week had some John Harbaugh-hating Ravens fans asking themselves, so is it actually more of an us thing than a Harbaugh thing when it comes to these late-game collapses? I don't know. We'll see. By the way, not having Zay Flowers was obviously a huge loss for that offense. He hasn't practiced all week long, so we'll see if he's actually going to end up playing. Also, if and when they get Justin Madubuike back for that defensive line, he'll offer them a huge boost. It's almost, he's not Myles Garrett or Aaron Donald, but it's like 70% of him is better than 100% of a lot of other guys. Madubuike is one of the best defensive tackles in the entire sport and unfortunately missed last season with a pretty serious neck injury. But I think the Ravens head down to Rio and put it on the Dallas Cowboys, who I am pretty still much unimpressed with, to be honest with you. Even after they went over the Commanders, they were very much in that game at the time that Jaden Daniels went down. And Marcus Mariota, who we talked about earlier in the show, it's not like he struggled when he came in. 11 of 16 for 111 yards and a touchdown and wasn't sacked once. They also allowed 182 yards rushing. I think that Ravens and Lamar Jackson and Derrick Henry won't have a measure of success just a little bit against that Dallas defense, which has yet to be revamped and deeper and better, like people preached to us in the offseason that they would be. So, look, far be it for me to piss off Cowboy fans, but I think this is a get-right game for Baltimore. Ooh. The offense rolls. The defense is going to give up its share of yards, sure. But ultimately, I think the Ravens get back on track and pick up a somewhat convincing win to reestablish themselves as one of the best teams in the NFL.
11: Is that game on during a normal time?
8: Yeah, I think that's a 1:25 Pacific time, 4:25 Eastern time kick, I believe.
11: Hey.
13: Reveille.
11: We'll take it. Coming up next, speaking of on and off, two on, two off is coming up next. We pick two favorites.
8: Why do you sound so disappointed, Adam? What's
11: we
8: the problem?
11: We pick two underdogs. Adam gets screwed in fourth quarters again. We'll tell you about it coming up next here on FNA on Fox Sports Radio.
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11: Mark, take it.
4: Two on, two off.
11: So I don't know what happened last week.
8: You don't?
11: But there were some collapses by my teams who were covering, and then they decided not to cover anymore.
8: Just to spite you, I'm sure, is why they did it.
11: Well, why else, Kevin? Because right now, as we sit 2 weeks into the season, I am effing 1-6.
17: You lose.
11: And Kevin is 4-3. And this is hell. And I'm upset. And I'm mad as hell, and I'm not going to take it anymore.
8: So are you tapping out? Two on, two off? Are
11: not done tapping
8: for the
11: out.
8: Done for the season? Is that, it's fine. I'll take the trophy now. The
11: Clippers
8: trophy that we haven't
11: never
8: had
11: quit.
8: Haven't made yet.
11: Okay? It's not what we do around here.
8: Okay.
11: We bounce back. We find a way.
8: We're going to live on. We're going to survive.
11: We
8: Today
11: fade.
8: Is our Independence Day.
11: We'll not go quietly into the night.
8: That's right.
11: If I have to fade my own picks, I will.
8: Okay.
11: And I'm thinking about it. Maybe I need to take this more seriously and stop deciding my picks during the break between the last segment and this one.
8: You know, honestly, Adam, I feel like you just do it on the fly. You're just like,
11: maybe that's part of the problem.
8: That's, you know.
11: So
8: I'm not going to sit here and act like I do some deep research and crunch a bunch of numbers and algorithms.

0: it'll be impossible for them to be my Panthers the rest of this season.
1: I see. That's how that goes.
0: But by lose, I mean if I don't give a damn about winning by 1 point or 2 point, they better win by 3 points or more.
1: They gotta cover the damn spread.
0: They better cover. Great teams cover. That's what this is.
1: I hadn't heard that one before. I like that line. That's a great t-shirt right there. Great teams cover.
0: I think it's two for the money.
1: That's it, okay.
0: Bad movie, good line.
1: Honestly, I feel like I never saw that for that reason. My first on, I'm going with the Cincinnati Bengals, minus 3.5 at the Pittsburgh Steelers. Pittsburgh looks absolutely lifeless. And the Cincinnati Bengals, that defense is real. Al Golden's got some players, and all of a sudden, look at what they can do. And offensively, we know what they can do. So I like the minus the 3.5 at Pittsburgh.
0: All right. My second on here. I'm doing this because F Mike and the way he went after Justin Herbert tonight. And you know what? The
1: Adam
0: two of you got
1: Justin
0: your laughs off.
1: Sitting in a tree. K-I-S-S-I-N.
2: Does Herbert know you're making this pick?
0: No. I ain't picking. Wait a second. Oh, yeah. I got to take the Bills. What am I talking about? Bills minus 7. The season's over.
1: I thought you were knocking on the door of taking the Chargers to cover. That's
0: No. What I was going to do is take the Saints minus 3 over Mike's Raiders. But I have more faith in the Raiders than I do the Chargers right now. That's the sad state.
3: The Raiders suck.
0: This is as bad as... I don't see how they have any hope.
1: Yeah. Well, you know what? I really hate to do this, and I don't do it often. I actually am taking the Saints minus 3 over the Raiders in New Orleans.
3: The Raiders suck.
1: I don't want to pick against my own team, but the way that Saints offense is humming, especially late in games, the Raiders are 2-0, and you know, God love them. They've played as well as they possibly can. Going on the road, early kickoff, I don't think this is a good recipe for them. Brock Bowers or not. So I like the Saints minus 3 at home against the Raiders.
0: Mike, even your own fans are turning on you. It's over.
1: I'm just being objective is what I would call it. I wouldn't say turning on them.
0: Mike thought they were getting a 3-0. That was his Super Bowl.
1: I will gladly be wrong. This is one of those, hey, I'll take the L on the pick if the Raiders actually end up winning. I just don't see it happening.
0: Oh, you're hedging. Okay.
1: Sure, why not?
0: I see you.
1: Yeah.
0: All right. Up next for me, I got to give an off. An underdog here.
1: Mm-hmm.
0: This is tougher for me. Why do I feel like I want to take the Dallas Cowboys in Brazil? Because they're getting 3.5 against the Baltimore Ravens. Why do I feel like doing that?
1: I don't know. I wouldn't recommend it, but that's just me.
0: All right. I'm taking the Cowboys. The hell's wrong with me? Minus 3.5.
1: My off, I teased it earlier in the show. I'm taking it. I'm taking Washington plus 7.5 against Seattle at home. And my other off? I'm going to take the Titans to cover the 2-point spread against the Giants.
0: All right. My other off? This is tough for me, too.
1: The offs always are.
0: It feels like that, doesn't it?
1: Yeah.
0: I'll take New England and Jacksonville plus 2.5.
1: Okay.
0: How about that? How about that,
1: Apples? We'll see if you can claw your way back into the competition.
0: God help me.
1: You'll need more than divine intervention. Thanks, Mark. Thanks, Mike. Thank you for listening. Project NIL is next here on Fox Sports Radio. We are
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3: Seattle Seahawks quarterback Sam Darnold returns from injury this Sunday at Washington, but L.A. Rams wide receiver Puka Nacua is doubtful for Sunday night at Denver due to a sore groin. In college football on Fox TV, fifth-ranked Indiana at home defeated Northwestern 29-23, victories for Rutgers, Army, and UAB. The international golfers led the U.S. 7-3 at the President's Cup in Chicago. Golden State gave Steph Curry a two-year extension, including a player option. It's the final weekend of the regular season in Major League Baseball. Houston and Texas are each 79 and 81, tied for first in the AL West as they each lost Friday night. Arizona won at six straight. The Diamondbacks just one game out of the final NL wildcard spot behind Philadelphia, which lost 2-0 to Tampa Bay. Cleveland and the White Sox each won. Boston swept a doubleheader from the Cubs. I'm Steve DeSager.
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5: Let's go!
6: Opportunities, huh?
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5: Let's go!
4: Project NIL is right now, live from the Fox Sports Radio studios. Let's go! Here's Anthony Gargano and William Penn Charter School Director of Athletics, Daniel DeBernardinis.
7: Well, good morning, good morning, good morning. Happy college football Saturday. It's a Fox football Saturday. And this is Project NIL, where Danny DeBernardinis, who is the athletic director at Penn Charter High School in Philadelphia, one of the oldest schools in the country, and I'm Anthony Gargano from the Fellas and your resident sports dad. And we go over all the things that involve Project NIL with college and high school and youth. And you got everything from coaches and trainers and parents and agents. And we cover that whole evolving crazy world every week right here on Fox. Good morning, Danny DDAD.
8: Hey, what's going on, cuz? How we doing, brother?
7: Well, I'm better than the Phillies. I have to bring it up because the two of us are from Philadelphia, and we're watching a collapse of epic proportions. So it's just worth talking about because I think people can relate in that 1 week ago, the Phillies had a five-game lead on the Arizona Diamondbacks with eight games to play.
8: 99% chance to make the playoffs.
7: And they now hold a one-game lead with two to play, and they lose the tiebreaker. So their magic number is two. And Diamondbacks roll last night over the Padres, and Phillies lose. And we're in the middle of a nor'easter here, so they're going to have to
8: play. And we don't have a starting pitcher for today.
7: All right, you're right. It's a bullpen game today, too. Oh, that's great. That's great. It's nuts. Like, when you watch, it could be any team. We just happen to be talking about the Phillies. But when you watch a team collapsing like this, that's gripping the bat into sawdust, that's as tight can be, it's painful to watch.
8: Yeah, it hurts, man. It truly hurts. It's difficult to watch right now. And baseball is a sport, and we've talked about this. Baseball is a sport where you just got to get in. Anyone can, you know, it's pretty wide open when you get in, right? I mean, it's all about pitching and, you know, getting some big hits. Yeah, it's like, so you, that happens in baseball, you know, like things change pretty quickly. So the fact that, you know, they were so close to getting in and now it's, you know, a coin flip is pretty depressing.
7: Yeah, it's wild, though. I mean, I'll be honest with you. I'm like, watch it. It's crazy. It's insane. Like when you're thinking about it, and all they're talking about is how tight everybody is. Oh, it's crazy. And the manager talking about how tight they are. This is a travel ball team. Like it goes back to our world, right? And they're a glorified travel ball team. I see the same characteristics with my team.
8: Mentally, they're struggling right now. You're right.
7: Mentally, they're 12-year-old or 14-year-old.
8: Yeah, they gotta snap out of it, and snap out of it quick. I don't have faith right now. I was holding on to the end. I was like, hey, it's baseball, man. They just gotta get in, and we can get hot. And it's just like, no. And yeah, it's the Diamondbacks are surging, which they should be. And it is depressing as a Philadelphia fan right now, Philadelphia Phillies fan. Funny. But still hope, but I'm down. I'm down the dumps right now because.
7: Well, I figured you would be. That's why I had to bring it up because it was so crazy, which is going on. All right, let's talk about Indiana for a sec, because Indiana played last night. And by the way, Northwestern gave him a scare. And Indiana obviously outlasted him and won the game. But Indiana is a fascinating program in that in the NIL era, Indiana makes the meteoric rise.
8: Mm-hmm.
7: How does that happen? Like this is they're such a fascinating group team because during this weird time, nobody would have thought during an NIL, if you told somebody, 10 years ago or 5 years ago that we were going to go into this NIL world and this is going to be, you would not have said Indiana would come off and all of a sudden, I can't even say resurgence. Because they've never been a football powerhouse, that they would become a football powerhouse.
8: Yeah, resurgence could be spoken to on the basketball side, right? Because they're in a dip right now, and historically, they were one of the, the blue bloods, one of the greats, right? But it is incredibly interesting. And in this NIL era, I think a lot of people overlook the coaching. Coaching still matters. Culture still matters, right? It's still it's a part of it. At the high school level, I tell my coaches, it's still broken into four, even at the high school level, right? It's coaching's a quarter of it, but it's still a quarter. I think it's culture is a second part. I think, being able to recruit kids is a huge part. And then, getting talent and then managing the talent. I think it breaks down into a couple phases. And I still think that's relevant in the college level. Cignetti is elite, but he also came in with a philosophy. And he was the first to do that in this NIL era where he really, really focused on getting mature, older players, right? I mean, last year they won the national title, and I'm sure a lot of people don't know this, but the average age of the team was pushing 23 years old. The average age. There's 105 players on a roster. The average age was over 22. So just wrap your head around that, right? He went after serious players.
7: That was funny. It was an interesting, it was a brilliant concept by him, by doing the portal. I remember talking about it last year as they were making their run, and during the season, because we were like shocked at how well they were playing. And then you start to dive deeper into it, and besides Mendoza and everything else, when you look at their roster and you look at their O-line and their D-line, I mean, they were men. You're talking about kids that were 23, 24 years old.
8: Yeah, don't get me wrong. They're getting pros. They had, Pond in the as a DB. They Cooper as a receiver.
7: Their receivers are ridiculous. And Becker's really good. Marsh. They got Marsh from Michigan State now.
8: But they're still not the team that's pumping out eight pros every year, right? Like Surratt, the Ohio State, right? So they're getting pros, but it's a mix of really good college players. There's kids I say are really good high school players. It just doesn't translate to the next level. They're getting experienced, mentally tough, weathered, men in college that are able to step in and do their job, right, and do their role, and they can mentally have the capacity to lock in and not make mistakes. That's the type of brand of football that he's brought to them, and he's the first to do it. He was the first, he was a pioneer in this method of like, hey, I'm not really going to recruit high school kids that much. I'm going to take 8 10, maybe a class. I'm going to go in the portal, and I'm going to go get experienced guys that are looking for their fifth year. And, you know, he's done a great job of it. He holds people accountable. And I think that no mistakes, we're going to make you beat us type of mentality. And then when everyone buys in, it translates. And they've done an amazing job. And Northwestern, don't sleep on them. They're a legitimate team. I had a kid from Penn Charter go there this year. McGlinchey, brother of the, you know, Denver Broncos starting left tackle. And they were in our building a bunch last year, and they're going in the right direction. So I know it was a close game last night, but Northwestern is nothing to sneeze at, and Indiana continues to do what they do. They just keep winning. I mean, their record's unbelievable. And
5: no, Northwestern's defense is good. I watched a lot of that game, and Northwestern's defense is good. Indiana's defense is great. But, you know, you could see – I mean, it goes down to quarterback play, right? Because, you know, Hoover's not Mendoza, and their line is not the line from last year, offensive line.
8: Yeah, for sure. They definitely took a step back. And that kid, Aiden Childs, is tough, man. He's tough, the quarterback in Northwestern. He
5: came from Michigan State.
8: Yeah, he's a tough kid. I mean, he dislocated his finger and then on a run last night. Next play, he got to pop back in, threw a touchdown.
5: Yeah, yeah.
8: He's tough.
5: Yeah, he is. I do think. I mean, obviously they won the champion. They were unbeaten, man. I mean, that was a historic
8: run. Ran the table, man.
5: That was a historic run. Like, it's crazy. It dawned on me last night. They were talking about the winning streak. You know, that they had won whatever it was after 19 in a row, whatever it is. And it's like, you know, it's crazy. They just ran through everyone last year. What a wild story, like incredible story that they were able to do what, I mean, Cignetti is, and I agree with you, but the portal part is fascinating because then after Indiana was Clemson and Cal, and I was watching that game, and man, Clemson's not good. Like, the quarterback's a freshman. So, like, what do you expect? They're just so young. And you can't compete with a team like that in this era. I mean, Cal gave him trouble.
8: I mean, that's Dabo, right? He was the anti-portal guy, right? He was known for that. I don't believe in it. I build culture. That's how we win, which in theory is great. And I respect the man for standing on what he believes in. But I also think it was a little delusional that he thought he could continue to compete at the highest level. Why not join in doing what everybody else is doing? Because the game has changed, right? You got to adapt. And they have never been the same. Now, he's finally embraced the portal a little bit, but he still wants to really go with the young guys, which is great. But that means every 3 to 4 years, you'll be good. Because if you got to give them time to mature. You know, you got to give them time to get to that age of, you know, maturity and physicality to be, you know, that level of team like the Indiana when their average age is pushing 23.
5: Yeah.
8: And you're starting, going out there throwing 18-year-olds, which is great. I love that he's giving high school kids a chance. It still relies on high school recruiting. But to be competitive in this era right now, it's difficult. And that's why, you know, Clemson has really struggled. And I've met Dabo a few times. He's a great guy, and I love his messaging. But you got to adapt, brother. You got to adapt with the times. And that's why they've struggled. And, I mean, they went from being, you know, one of the perennial top teams. You know, they had an incredible historic run. And now they're, you know, coming middle of the pack, 4 losses a season.
5: What's that say, right? Like, it says that you've eschewed what the trend is, and you're not there. You know, I mean, it's crazy that you. I mean, I'll be honest with you, I can't believe how stubborn he is that he's still doing the same thing. Like, you're gonna lose your job.
8: Yeah, he's finally taking kids, but still not to the level I think he should. But when it first happened, he was like, absolutely not.
5: I remember the whole story. But, like, you can't be Clemson and be this.
8: Yeah.
5: Like, they're not good. Like, they won last night, but they're not good. That kid's not ready to play.
8: No.
5: That's the other thing. Not ready to play this level. Like, you know, you go to a smaller level, but that's the other thing that we're seeing is the climb, and the quarterbacks, look at Trinidad, make his climb, right?
8: Yeah, it took him 5 years to get there.
5: And now, you know, I mean, look, now you can see what kind of player he is. It's a fascinating thing. The other thing, I hate to go back to this conversation we always have, or we've had before about the 5-5, but man, it's so good for kids to stay in school as a quarterback. I mean, like the 6 years, you're ready. I think the NFL is a quarterback problem, right? There's just a dearth of quarterbacks.
8: Yeah.
5: You need these kids to stay in school as long as possible to get ready. And I, you know, listen, a lot of it's coaching. But also, there's just not a lot of good quarterbacks. I mean, look at the Falcons, right, the other night. When you have a credible quarterback in Penix, who hasn't had a lot of, didn't play a lot of college football either, right, at Washington. But it wasn't like he started a bunch of games, like Mendoza. You got a kid that is legit, goes in, look how much better they looked.
8: Yeah.
5: You need competent quarterback play. And I think for the sport, forget about college and everything else, for the sport, I think you need quarterbacks hanging around for 6 years.
8: Yeah, no, I like it. And we talked about it when we drew up our dream scenario. We were saying you could play 5 years, you had six to do it. Was our dream scenario.
5: Yes.
8: Before the NCAA, we were ahead of we didn't know the 5-for-5 was coming.
5: Right.
8: We didn't even know that was, but when we were trying to fix it, when me and you sat down and had our brainstorming session and said, all right, what's the best thing for college sports? We said we give a total of 6 years,
5: yep,
8: get you to the age of 24 at the where you age out, which is still the age because they basically say you have 5 from 19 now.
5: Right.
8: So 24 is a fair age, and we were saying you had 6 years, you could play 5. Because you want a developmental or injuries, you still want to account for that. So that was our dream scenario with me and you sitting down. And I think we are correct. The 5-for-5 is definitely, I think, a step in the right direction. And I think it will be good for the game. But I think I like the 6-for-5 was what we came up with.
5: I like the 6-for-5 too. I really do. And I don't want to get stupid about it, but it's an interesting conversation to have when it comes to particularly the quarterback position.
8: Yeah, and this is why it's incredible. It's huge for them.
5: Dude, it's everything. You just need to play. You need snaps. You got to see it. You got to feel it.
8: I mean, even Mendoza, no one knew what he was going to be at Indiana, but he was around. You know, it was his fifth year of college. Like, he was around.
5: He was at Cal, speaking of which.
8: He bounced around. You know, he took the step up, and I love the dissension, right? I love the climb. I love when people continue to elevate their game. And even, Trinidad is a great example,
5: yeah,
8: right? Like, D2. And then he was really, people don't know this, but he was incredibly close to signing with Temple to be their starting quarterback. And, you know, shows you the NIL. What's name came? Ole Miss and Lane came in with a little bit more money to be a backup. They're like, hey, come be our backup. We'll give you $500,000. You know, Temple was giving him 3 to be the starting quarterback, 3 or 4. So, able to come in, convince him to come there, and then look at his trajectory, right? But I love the climb, and I think if we give that window of 6 years, the climb can continue to happen because kids develop late. I see it happen all the time, right? You see, you know, they're still late bloomers, and the process, and especially now with high school kids having to start back because of the transfer portal, I think the 6 years gives the high school kids a fair shake.
5: Well, that's the thing, you know, that I feel. Those are the kids I feel for.
8: Yeah, because I see it every day. I just met with our college admissions team on Thursday afternoon, and we talked about it. They're like, hey, like, we're seeing a lot of, you know, in the major sports, Division I signees are dropping, and what's the cause? And I said, hey, well, you can listen to our radio show. We talk about it all the time, but I said, yeah, no, it's just the portal and it's the environment, but it's still for the most part in other sports, the portal is involved, but it's not to the level of football and basketball. So like lacrosse and baseball, they're still getting a lot of kids go out of high school, which is good to see.
5: Well, you wonder, like, what you do. There needs to be almost – that's why college football needs to break up into divisions, right? And these kids, like, the high school kids need to go to a lower division to play.
8: Yeah, I mean – you've seen it. I mean, it's. I told him, I said, you know, we have to have conversations. So what we're actually going to do is we're going to start doing some seminars or, you know, listening sessions, maybe like three or four throughout the year. And it's not to humble them or anything, but just to inform them. It's like, because they're telling the college counselors, I want D1, D1, D1. And at one point, they probably were, right? But now it's like, I'm coming and speaking to them and just kind of explaining the journey, explaining the process. To them and helping them try to understand what it is right now. And it's not a lack of their ability.
5: To illustrate this for the audience and go back to, you were at a place called St. Joe's Prep, which was a big time football factory on the East Coast that you helped build. Marvin Harrison, like you, Trotters, like you have a million guys, right? At pros come for your way.
8: Yeah, they have seven guys in the NFL playing right now from
5: your program. So take me through what a year would be, go 2 to 3 years ago, in a high school senior class, who's going where to play what Division One, and what it is now.
8: Yeah, our peak was probably the early on ages of NIL. I think the class of 23 or 24, we had like 13 Division I guys. Now there's 23 seniors, again, a top 10 national program in the country. So just preface it that way. But it is slowly, even at a place like that, that is a perennial top 10, it's probably around 7 or 8 now. So that's a big drop, you know, for a team to have 13 to like 7, right? It's cut in half.
5: Yeah, that's a big deal. Now, where are those other six kids going?
8: They're going either high academic D3 or they're going to Division II schools or, you know, just that lower tier and then trying to work their way up. And then it's happening. But also, like, you also see kids now, and I think it's important, this message, kids go too high and they're going against grown men and they have to transfer down. So it's like, really, you got to really be thoughtful and strategic about this decision. It means more now than ever. Like, I've saw multiple kids go to West Virginia and then end up at Delaware, right? Like that, because they're like, yo, we're going to go in the portal and we recruited you, but now we're realizing the game has changed more and we want fifth years. We want, you know, 23 year olds.
5: Yeah.
8: So it's, in my eyes, it's better to kind of go to that middle tier, establish yourself, get on the field, and then go get the paper. You know?
5: Yeah. Yeah.
8: Because you're still getting something when you come out. I know it's tough to turn down $100,000 or whatever the case may be, but then it's like, then you're going down and it's harder to get back up.
5: Yeah. I agree with that. Once you can't, you know, if you can't make it, you're not getting back up there.
8: And then when it could, for a lot of kids, and especially in this, you know, era, I mean, mentally, it can really wear you down, and it's a challenge. And I think,
5: you know,
8: what they need to do, dude, it
5: needs to be, I hate to say this, well, I don't hate to say this, it needs to go back to like having a freshman team, like a JV type of team.
8: Yeah, but then we even limited the roster sizes, right? That used to be able to have like unlimited walk-ons. We put a limit on it at 105 now, so there's even less spots.
5: Yeah, I mean, I'm just talking about the system itself. We got to take a quick TO, but hear me out for a second. Like, why can't Michigan have a JV squad?
8: Yeah.
5: Like, I mean, change the roster size.
8: Don't have to play for eligibility.
5: Right. Like, you need a place for these kids to go before they catch up physically, for some of them. Let's discuss that, and we'll get some other stuff. It's the Project NIL right here on Fox Sports Radio.
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1: Always bringing the hits.
0: Don't you work, Mark?
2: Only on movies.
1: gets me started. That's, it's a rainy day here. It might be a movie day later on tonight. Marsh got my mind going already, you know?
0: I know, buddy. It is definitely that kind of day here. All right. Real quick. Just indulge me for a minute with this idea. If you think about when you go into high school and you're a freshman, those 2 years are freshman, sophomore, unless you're some athletic freak or you had an earlier puberty. Chances are, at least as a freshman, it's hard to play varsity just because of physicality, man. You're going up against men. You know, 18-year-olds compared to 15-year-olds, there's a huge difference.
3: For sure.
0: So my only point is, it's the same thing in college. 18-year-olds and 23-year-olds are different, man. There's a stage of growth. It's almost, I had a back-to-school night the other night, whatever, and I was having this conversation with my wife. And I was like, you know what they really need to do? Like, seeing boys and being involved with kids, and nobody would know better than you because that's what you do. But I almost think high school should be 5 years now.
1: Well, it's they're kind of getting there now. You know, kids are repeating grades and transferring.
0: Right, but I'm not talking about just for athletes. I'm talking about for everyone.
1: Yeah.
0: I don't think kids are mature anymore. It's life's bizarre sometimes, right? You see a picture of an 18-year-old kid in 1960, and the kid looks like he's 40.
1: He's weathered.
0: Right?
1: He's been through it. Yeah, no, I hear you, brother. They're in the sun.
0: Kid now. Right, and the kid looks like he's 12 in 1960.
1: No, not a callus on his hand. Staying away from the sunlight. I think honestly, I hate to go back to this, but I saw a big change, and you're still seeing the effects. That year of COVID really set back education, athletics. Kids were, you know, we didn't let them out of the house, and then we gave them all these, you know, things changed. A lot of tools changed. A lot of resources changed. To allow it to be like, all right, well, you can just stay in the house, or you know, you don't have to socialize as much. And I saw it at the high school level for sure. Just the maturity and the social interactions really stem from them. I mean, it took a dip in there, and I don't think we've ever truly gotten back to socially for these kids. You know, we've made it normal to stay in the house or stay on behind the screen all day, and yeah, it's interesting, and I'm with it. I think maturity, you know, even for me, like when I was going to college, I was outside all the time and, you know, hung out and played sports and was social, but I still felt like I could have used another year before going to college. I went local because I felt like I wasn't truly ready to be on my own by myself yet.
0: You know, that's a great point. That's a great point, man. You know, It is true. Like at 18 now, 18 is different, you know? I mean, God. And I know when people, like you get of another generation, you had 18-year-olds, you know, God forbid they were fighting in Vietnam or Iraq, right?
1: Yeah.
0: This is a different world, man. We live in a different world. Kids aren't like that.
1: Yeah, it's changed. It's definitely changed. And I when that stuff changes, I think you got to adapt. And I think maybe adding a year could be something that could be a solution to helping maturity and helping the way this, you know, our sports are going. And it all kind of ties in to that. And yeah, I back it. I'm with it.
0: Like there's no, it's no shame in it. It's just what it is.
1: Yeah, let's get the great 13, baby.
0: You know, it's no big deal. It's just this is where these kids are, and I just think it helps out. I know I see with my kids, man. I'm like, I look at my son. who's 16, he needs one more year. I was having that conversation with my wife. I was like, wow, you know, well, he's not, he's still, you know, hanging with his buddies, gamer mode. Like, he's not in this, I can't, you know, listen, he's an athlete, and God bless him. He works out and does his thing and everything else. He does work hard. But, like, I can't imagine living on his own right now.
1: Yeah, for sure. No, I agree. It's
0: like, we do everything for him. Drive him here. Like, listen, that's what you're supposed to do, right? Like, so, but you get my point. Like,
1: no, I think things have changed. Certain,
0: like,
1: sure.
0: Independence. Like, I don't see any independence. Like, we try to, you know, foster that as parents. But I just don't see, and I see a lot of kids. Like, I'm always around, you know, I coach kids, and I got two boys and their friends. They're not independent children.
1: No, I'm with you on it. It's changed, and the maturity level of change, and the kid has changed. I agree with you, man. And yeah, I think coming up with solutions is important. I'm a big solutions driven person. I say this at school all the time. Like, look, I'm a hand up accountability guy, and if I'm messing up, tell me, but don't just come in and complain. Let's come in with a solution. You come with a solution, I'll eat it all day. Like, I'm good with it. Like, I'm happy. You know, so I'm a big solution driven guy. And yeah, I think that could be, you know, we can adapt to some of the issues we're seeing with our youth. And that could be something that, you know, I definitely could get behind, and, you know, giving them an extra year to kind of grow and develop, and as people, as, you know, school. And I think back to school anyway, with these kids being so locked in, I think there should be more, you know, finance classes in school now. You know, like, the kids don't know how to write checks. They don't know how to write. You know, there's so many things like life skills.
0: Well, you know.
1: Life skills.
0: AI is not going to help them write. It's going to do it for them.
1: I know, but I really want like a class around like life skills. You know, public speaking. They do that in college. It's not really common in high school. Things like that, I think, are really important that we're losing. So that could be part of our fifth-year curriculum, well, man.
0: I love that idea, the fifth-year curriculum, and having public speaking and finance. Like, oh, these yes. How many kids, and you see this, because I don't see a ton of kids that are, like, outgoing with adults, right? Like, that'll be like, hey, Mr., you know, the Bernardinas, how are you? You're like, I don't see that level. I see a lot of kids that mumble.
1: Yeah, for sure. And Penn Charter, they do a really good job of it. And I see it here. I've seen it historically, but they really make sure that kids are the ones speaking up. So, like, they don't want to hear from your parents. They will, but they want you to speak up, right? They really encourage that. So it's a pretty cool thing to see. But as a whole, yes. And it really depends on the school. Like, I'm at a smaller school, so they're able to kind of enforce that. But across the board, 100%, kids just don't know how to
0: I see the level of difference between, like, my son goes to a school similar to yours, and the kids are outgoing and they know how to speak to adults, right? Like,
1: yeah, they push
0: they're
1: it on
0: really
1: you.
0: Polite and all that stuff. But I see kids, and I just see predominantly kids that are like, you know, mice, right?
1: Yeah, they,
0: like,
1: don't want to have that. They stray away from the conversation for sure.
0: Yeah, and they're not even like, you know, they're completely different among, you know, their peer group than they are in the world. So, yeah, I do think you could work on that. I do think you could work on public speaking. I think that's a great idea. You could probably build a whole curriculum around it.
1: Yeah, for sure.
0: So, real quick, because I want to look ahead, the biggest jumps in NIL in winning percentage.
1: That article was interesting, but I think it's flawed.
0: Yeah, because I'm looking, a lot of them are outside the Power Four.
1: Well, because they're getting it's schedule-based, right? And also, like, it's since it started. So, like, Indiana's not on that list.
0: Right.
1: And they're on this historic run because it started in 2021, right? So we're talking about an article that came out this week on Yahoo that basically said, is NIL creating more wins and showing where the wins are coming from? And it's showing lower-level teams get more wins, which makes sense because they're getting higher-level kids, the lower-level schools that are spending. And at the higher level, again, it's based off 5 years and before. So, like, Ole Miss in the Lane Kiffin era is one of the top teams on the list because they weren't that good. And then the coach came in, brought the culture. And NIL helped, but then they were on it. So, like, I think they have to do a little bit more diving. I like to see spending and, you know, where they were before, like, actually what they're spending. Don't just talk about the wins and losses per team and conference. I'd like to see, you know, who's spending and what their records look like and what they're spending, yeah, like, compared point. To their conference. Because, like, Rutgers spends a lot. They're in the toilet. They spend a lot, but they don't spend a lot for the Big Ten, but they spend a lot per mid-major. And this talks about our league that you love to talk about. But, like, Rutgers spends a lot, but not Big Ten spend. You know what I'm saying? So then it's – I'd like to see it measured in that metric to give us more data to really break this down.
0: Yeah. You know, these teams to spend needs to be equal. That's the problem. That's
1: where there's no cap.
0: That's where you're going to – that's where you're always going to have an issue.
1: Yep, there's no cap.
0: Let's take a quick TO, come right back. This is Project NIL. Danny DeBernardinis, the AD from Penn Charter. I'm Anthony Gargano, your resident sports ad for the fellas, hanging on Fox Sports Radio.
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0: Hey, Mark, do you just go right from the soundtrack of Goodfellas? Do you have that?
1: Some of those I do, but I know the songs. I just go find the songs.
0: So you know the exact, you know the whole. Cause
2: when you get a playlist, Mark.
0: It's amazing. Every song, I can see the scene.
1: Well, that's what I'm doing. I'm playing the scene because, you know, the one I just played, but, you know, then he kissed me. I think about the scene because the song is in the background.
0: Yeah.
1: And then I just know Aretha's in there because you hear her voice when they're acting. So you just...
2: We need to get a playlist, a Spotify playlist out there, Muddy Mark's Hits. Get this going.
1: But I can go to the soundtrack and, you know, look at those songs.
0: I just didn't know if you just had a soundtrack and you just had that on your playlist and you were like, just put, because it's nuts. It's like you go in order of the movie.
1: Yeah.
0: Like you start I know that movie burned into my brain. So it's funny, man. It cracks me up every time.
1: Sometimes I'll play, you know, the piano song, and then sometimes I'll just play some other song, you know, to end up the show.
0: That's great, Marky. You do a great job. You guys are terrific.
1: Thank you.
0: All right, Danny D. Let's talk about the growth of our sports internationally. And it's going to filter into high school at some point. It's filtered into college. So the college basketball season will begin on November 1st, All Saints Day.
2: The Eternal City tip-off, baby.
0: That's right, in Vatican City, in Rome. I have a friend of mine's going. It's Villanova. They're a local school against Notre Dame.

0: follow or, you know, be there as a media person, just to cover it or just a fan.
1: Oh my God. Yeah.
0: The both men's and women's teams are playing. It's going to be really cool. Women's teams play in Rome and men's teams are playing afterwards. It's going to be such a cool event. Yeah, the game's growing internationally, and I'm with it, Ant, on the basketball side. I think that travels. A gym, right?
1: Yeah,
0: I'm with it.
1: Yeah. Listen, they played on, you know, aircraft carriers.
0: Yeah, you can hoop. You get a basket. It's easy to do. I think it struggles when we talk about other fields, like the football fields. Is it a tough way to train? I mean, I know we're trying to grow the game and put it places, but like the grass is different. How we set up is different. And
1: you're talking about Brazil?
0: Oh my God, Brazil's a mess right now. I mean,
1: you're in Rio, and it's going to be Cowboys and Ravens in Rio. And yeah, the field does not appear to be in good shape.
0: Yeah, I mean, I saw videos of it yesterday, and they're still working on it. They got to get a game to play. You know, it's not in great shape, and God forbid someone tears an ACL on a pivot or gets stuck.
1: Oh my God, yeah.
0: You know.
1: Yeah, and we saw Australia kind of be a mess, like team, you know, the Rams were just lackluster and, you know, whole nine. I feel you.
0: I'm with growing the game. I support it. I love the international thing, but I think they have to be better about it and how they build it in.
1: I also think you need to just stay in Europe, at least for the time being. Because
0: it seems like London has it down, right? There hasn't been many issues. Jacksonville is basically home field. They're playing there every year, multiple games.
1: Right. I mean, but you're used to stadiums with soccer, right? Like, so you're used to a certain level of field, and I think you can get away with it. But, you know, once you go to South America, Australia, and you're crossing the date line, like, you know, I think you're pushing it.
0: Yeah, for sure. But I back the game growing. I just think we have to be more strategic with it. And the fact that they're just finding out about the field being an issue right now is wild to me, right? You think it would been set months ago and they would have had it, you know, tested out and played on it and like, lower
1: let's have a flag football game on the field to just check it out. Between the staffers, the Ravens and the Cowboys staffers. Come on, man. What are we doing? How could you not? It's crazy. It is crazy. You're right. You're right. A banner day. You got no games today, right? They're all canceled?
0: No, we're playing, man. We ain't scared of the rain over here. We're playing.
1: All right, I like it. All right, that's going to do it for us. Project NIL. Stay tuned, fellas. We are.
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3: This is the final weekend of baseball's regular season, and Cleveland is still a game ahead of the White Sox in the AL Central standings. They each won Friday night. In the AL West, Houston and the Rangers each tied for first still. They each lost. Houston does hold the tiebreaker if it comes to that Sunday night. Arizona won its sixth straight game, 11-4 at San Diego. The Diamondbacks are now just one game out of the final NL wild card behind Philadelphia, which got shut out 2-0 at home by Tampa Bay. Boston swept a doubleheader from the Cubs. There was a twin bill in Boston due to this weekend's storm there. The series finale Sunday afternoon will be played in St. Petersburg, Florida. Golden State gave Steph Curry a two-year extension, including a player option. In college football, number 5 Indiana edged Northwestern 29-23, and Seahawks quarterback Sam Darnold returns from injury this Sunday. I'm Steve DeSager.
4: Let's go get it. Let's go get it.
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5: 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Here's the fellas. Anthony Gargano and Jeff Schwartz.
9: Good morning, good morning, good morning, good morning. That's us. Happy, happy Fox Football Saturday, and it's a big one. It is a monster. We come to you live from the Fox Sports Radio Studios in Los Angeles. Jeff Schwartz, Anthony Gargano, as kick off a big day, baby. Let me just hit you with this, the Super 6 today. I'll get your day started at noon Eastern, 9 a.m. Pacific, number 1, Texas, at number 14, Tennessee, 3:30, number 4, Ole Miss, at number 21, Florida, on the resurgent Gators, at 3:30, 12:30 Pacific, number 17, Iowa, against number 18, Michigan, in a Big Ten clash. At 7:30 Eastern, 4:30 Pacific, it's A&M visiting LSU after the big loss at Ole Miss. And then at 7:30 also, we have Jeff Schwartz, Oregon Ducks, in a showdown at USC. And then you got Missouri at 7:45 at Mississippi State. And in a matchup of good young quarterbacks. What a day in college football today. Good morning, Jeff.
10: Good morning. Yes, it is a wonderful day. I'm glad to be with you this morning. And travel night, buddy. It was a travel.
9: Oh, where were you?
10: Well, I was leaving New York yesterday. Luckily, I got out before the weather. It seems not to be as bad, honestly, as they said it was going to be. But
9: I got out last night.
10: JFK had an hour and I think it was hour 45-minute taxi we had last night, which was.
9: Oh, my God.
10: But here's the thing, though. So, you know, like when you fly, your ears can get a little messed up, you know, just from the pressure or whatever it is. My ears, bro, like my balance since I got off that plane last night. Is not good. I don't know what happened. My back.
9: Really?
10: I'm trying to. Yeah, I don't know. Yeah, it's kind of weird. It's kind of funky. I'm trying to get my ears to like calibrate back to land. So, kind of been like weirdly,
9: sometimes you that linger. It's weird sometimes.
10: Yeah, it's like weird. Like I woke up. It was a little balance. It was a little iffy last night, but I'm glad to be with you and watched a little. So I got to stay up last night. Watched a little ball last night. I was up watching Cal Clemson because I didn't get
9: I saw it.
10: Two,
9: yeah,
10: so, was enjoying a little ball last night, which is fun.
9: Clemson's bad.
10: Cal is they're going to lose their quarterback, and that's going to be devastating for the program.
9: Yeah, he's good. He's the only thing. He's the only thing that's any good.
10: And their
9: the running back's good too, but he got hurt.
10: Yeah, but their offense is atrocious. Like, and you can't be atrocious with that quarterback.
9: Well, he has no time. Their line is awful.
10: Yeah, but the play calling is just is garbage.
9: Agreed. You got a first year coach, the whole thing. I'm with you. But I'm looking at Clemson on the other side. Because Clemson on the other side is supposed to be a power. And you're supposed to destroy that team. The quarterback is not ready to play.
10: They lost their quarterback. I mean, that's
9: I know. But even
10: but they're still he wasn't any good with him, I think.
9: You get my point. Like,
10: but here's the thing. Here's what's crazy. So as much as I don't think Dabo is a great coach anymore. I think we all sort of consensus on that. Like, they're still going to win, like, 9 games this year because they're just more talented than everyone else. their schedule. Like, it's wild, the difference in the conference.
9: I don't think they're any good. I think there's...
10: I don't think they're any good either, but they're 3-1 now.
9: Yeah, well, you know, I mean, Cal State.
10: They're going to win 8 or 9 games again, and they're going to keep Dabo, and we're going to do the same thing again next year. But I don't know if he's good or not. I don't know. Like, and then...
9: I don't see it. I don't think they're any good. I think... And, again, I'm comparing them to real powers.
10: Yes.
9: Like, I'm comparing that. Like, you're supposed to be Clemson, right? So if you're Clemson, you get compared to Miami. You get compared to every other power in the country.
10: And they're not clearly not close to Miami.
9: No. No. And well, that's my point. I mean,
10: I totally agree.
9: That was bad football last night. Just bad.
10: Yeah. And Cal was even worse, which is, you know, even. It was bad last night, but today we're supposed to have a good ball. So
9: we're gonna have great ball today. But I'll tell you one thing: Northwestern, man, that was a good game. Northwestern,
10: yeah,
9: their defense is good,
10: and they run the ball decently, even though it took some time. I mean, their offense yesterday, they tried to just muck it up against Indiana. And in the second half, they found some action. Right, they found some
9: Chip
10: action.
9: Kelly,
10: I just think too that. The Indiana just isn't as good as they were last year, which is fine. They're just not, but they weren't going to be as good this season. Josh Hoover is just not as crisp as Mendoza.
9: Right.
10: Right. And they're just not going to be as good. But the one thing I thought about this last night watching the game on the plane before we took off was like, one of Indiana's great qualities last season, this is absolutely coaching, is the ability to finish games. And the ability to win all the big moments, and they're still doing that this year.
9: Yep.
10: They're still doing that this year. Now, I think Northwestern had a much better chance in winning if they don't commit the face mask penalty. I think they were down 2. It was 3rd and 15, and like Indiana ran a screen, and they got stuffed and fun, and guy's hand hit the face mask, and you're like, ah. I mean, and Indiana scored to go up 22-13. I mean, they had a chance if that didn't happen. To make that a game. But look, I think Northwestern's gotten better, and Indiana is not as good as they were last year. It doesn't mean they can't compete for a championship again, but they're just not as good, and that's okay.
9: No, they're not a championship team, though. You can see.
10: I don't think they are this year, no. And two of their defensive tackles like are in court every day to figure out if they can play or not.
9: I know. Yeah, that's the truth. But you said it earlier. I mean, Hoover is not Mendoza. And their offense is they can't run the ball like they used to.
10: No, until the end. They finally got it going a little bit last night at the end. But that was more of, I think, just like a grind on Northwestern, and it finally paid off. But they're not, they're just not good. The wide receivers, though, Becker and Marsh are outstanding. And,
9: yes.
10: They're going to be a tough out for anyone. So the defense played really well for the first, first half of that game, and Northwestern got something going. But Northwestern's going to be feisty. I like David Braun, their coach.
9: Yeah,
10: and that stadium, by the way. So they open next weekend. They open up their new stadium, and they play Penn State, I believe, next weekend.
9: Yeah,
10: no, it's Friday night. Next Friday night in the new stadium, and my buddy was there last night. They did another open house, but I've seen enough pictures and videos of it. we don't get new college football stadiums. It's very rare. We get rebuilt stadiums, but not new.
9: Right.
10: The last like new one, Baylor maybe, like just brand new out of the box. Like,
9: nah, nah.
10: It doesn't happen.
9: I'll be honest with you. I don't want them.
10: So this had to be done with the old stadium. It was time, but this one looks like a pro stadium. It's a very odd feeling, I think, to see that stadium, because it's what a pro stadium looks like, right? It has all the amenities of pro stadium. It has the look of a pro stadium. Part of the reason we like college stadiums is they're kind of like, we're just old, you know, like they have like a charm to them.
9: Yeah.
10: This one doesn't, but it's small, which I think I love. I think college stadiums go smaller sometimes. It's got all the amenities. So it should be fun to watch Northwestern next Friday.
9: Yeah. Yeah. Northwestern and Penn State. I'm looking forward to it. But we got a big day today. I mean, listen, this is a monster today, including your Ducks. How you feeling?
10: So USC is the same team they always are. Okay. That is the team that they're every year. So first off, under Lincoln Riley, they're better at home than they are on the road. We saw that last week. That's always been the case. So they'll be better today than they were last weekend at Rutgers. But their defense still stinks. They're 105th in country in yards per play. They don't get a lot of pressure. They don't do anything well. You know, Gary Patterson is there, the old TCU coach. He's trying to run a cover four scheme without the dudes to run it. Like, they're not good on defense. They have two good defensive linemen that look 97 and 94, the true freshmen, really good. Maybe Stewart plays today as well. The other defensive end has been out. But it's a Riley team, right? They're going to score points, and they're going to pass the ball. And Maiava is good. I don't think he's great. I just don't get that sense whenever I watch him play. I think he's good. The wide receivers do a lot of work for that offense. And they're going to – that's USC, right? We know what they are. They show it every year. And I'm not concerned at all what USC is. The issue is Oregon. What is Oregon going to be this week? And are we the team that we were last year? Good energy, effort, you know, consistency. Or are we the team that showed up at Oklahoma State? I am increasingly more of the mind that we just didn't show up for Oklahoma State, whatever that means. Like, that we just did, you know, weren't ready for it. We weren't, like, we didn't take it seriously, and this game is going to be a lot different from that perspective. We still have some issues, you know, but I just think we show up for this one. And if we do, we should win, in my opinion.
9: All right.
10: We just have to show up. I can't believe that our team just, like, won't play our best ball at USC, man. This is, like, this is USC. You have to give your best effort at USC. There's no way you can't.
9: Well, what's been wrong with this with offense? Now you should be getting a couple guys back, right?
10: We got a tight end back, I think. Yeah. So a couple things. One is the offensive line isn't as good as years past, which is an issue, I think, but. You only got two tackles starting for the first time ever. So, like, the Oklahoma State game was their first road start ever. So, like, that, like, it, like, that, you know, that's not great, right? But that's part of life. So, I know Portland State was a Friday night two Fridays ago. I know that, you know, we scored a bunch of points. I understand that. But you know me. I'm big into, like, you know, just, like, what's the film look like? What's the process look like? And that offense against Portland State looked completely different than the offense we ran the first two games, just structurally, like the things that we did in that game. And it really kind of hardened my opinion that I don't know if they put the effort into the first two games game plan wise or trying to save stuff for USC. Because the offense they ran at Oklahoma State was not the offense they ran the first two games, just structurally. Like, so maybe they decided, well, the offense wasn't working, let's change it up, which is certainly fair, right? The offense, the first two games, looked like they didn't trust their offensive line. They didn't really scheme runs. They just ran the runs they always run. And then against Portland State, they came out with like creative runs and got guys on the edge and got good matchups. And so that gives me positive feelings for what the offense can be in this game against USC. Because again, I'm talking about structurally. I'm not talking about the result of the plays. They just look different than they have the first two games. And so it gives me hope. But it's not good that that's the way they treated the first two games. But, you know, again, it could be as simple as the offensive line. They didn't feel was ready to handle like a full designer game plan for a given week. And they just miscalculated that. And they could do that. And they needed to be ready for Oklahoma State. But, you know, it looked different. It just looked different. It did. And structurally, not who cares what it would be to Portland State, whatever. But the plays looked much different. Dante Moore looked more comfortable and confident, which was good to see. But wow. I do have offensive line.
9: You brought him up because he's been disappointing so far.
10: Yeah, it's not been good. I Boise State was actually fine. It was Oklahoma State game. It was pretty bad.
9: That
10: I don't
9: know. Great, Boise.
10: He threw for 375.
9: I didn't think he was good. Okay.
10: He missed. I think one really bad throw though. He missed a post for a touchdown. He just looks immobile in the pocket. Like that's a problem. He just needs to move better in the pocket and have answers for, like, he's at the point of his career where he should have answers for everything, right? And it feels like they don't have that right now. And so, you know, I'm curious today to see the answers. Look, USC's defense, Gary Patterson is the defense coordinator. He's longtime TCU head coach.
9: Yeah, real quick, let me just clarify one thing.
10: Yeah.
9: Dante Moore's supposed to be the number one pick in the draft.
10: Yeah, I don't think he's going to be, but yes, there was talk
9: about that. Okay, he's not going to be. But my point to you is that was the billing coming into the season.
10: Yeah.
9: So I'm not throwing a party for 375 when I thought he was mediocre in the game. Like you can look at the numbers. Like you watched the game. I didn't think he popped. And I, quite frankly, I think he's been a major disappointment. I mean, because I'm judging him off of what he was supposed to be.
10: Yeah, Oklahoma State was bad. I don't think Boise was as bad as you're making it out to be. Oklahoma State was not good, and so what I want to see from Moore though is just sort of a confidence again. He just didn't play confident against Oklahoma State. Like the movement skills weren't there. He wasn't making guys miss. It was not his forte, but he has done that, and you know he's got to put the team on his back in this game, right?
9: Yeah.
10: You have to keep up with USC. USC is going to score.
9: Yeah,
10: and Oregon has a weird defensive profile, dude. Like they're number one in the country in pressure rate. PFF has them ranked third in the country in pass rush, but they don't actually sack the quarterback. So,
9: yeah.
10: Like it's kind of a weird defensive. They like 75% of their defensive plays are really good, and then there's a 25%. You're like, what are we doing? And that's got to fix against USC, man. It's a team that has not looked like it should. So. That's my point of this whole game is like I don't know, man. I could Oregon plays their full potential, they win by two touchdowns, but they haven't shown that through 3 weeks. I don't know. Maybe that's not what they're going to be this season.
9: Yeah. I mean, could it be you just had it wrong? I mean, we all thought that they were going to be, you know, a true contender.
10: I think that's unlikely.
9: Yeah.
10: Well, we win today, it changes everything, of course, but we'll see.
9: Yeah, well, there's plenty of incredible stuff. I mean, Arch and Tennessee to start the day. That's going to be a blast, man. Tennessee's, you know, I'm anxious to see how they look against this team.
10: So, this game is fun because we have not seen an Arch Manning 60-minute game yet where for 60 minutes he looks like the number one pick in the draft. And Texas is going to need that in this game, I think, because their offensive line and the run game has not been terribly good. And now they're going on the road and having to do it in the road game is a big, difficult ask of Tennessee. On the Tennessee side, though, they have a true freshman quarterback, Bud. And
9: I know.
10: It's This is gonna be one of those games where you need all hands on deck to beat Texas with a true freshman quarterback.
9: Yeah,
10: I
9: agree.
10: It's we don't give enough grace to true freshmen, in my opinion. But it's hard to play as a young player. I played as a true freshman. It's so hard. I didn't play quarterback. I didn't start.
9: Right.
10: But the first time you play that first team, it is like a Texas, and you haven't played them before, it's a really tough ass to play really well.
9: Yeah.
10: So they're going to need the run game to go well. They're going to need the defense to play well. Like, they're going to need a lot of things, I think, to go their direction to keep this competitive. But Texas was worse on the road last year. They lost 3 road games, or 3 games away from home. They just are a different team away from home. And Arch, again, has not played a full 60-minute game where you're like, this is the number one pick in the draft. So,
9: no.
10: Be a lot of fun.
9: Did you play it?
10: I like the under if I'm going to play a game. If I'm going to play something in this game, I think the under is appropriate for the Texas kind of lack of run game and where Tennessee's at offensively.
9: Yeah. Yeah. Yeah.
10: The big games. I have some strong thoughts on them, but I stayed away from most of them.
9: Really?
10: I just don't. I mean, I don't. That's not how I bet college football for the most part. So,
9: I know you're not looking for action. You're looking to make money or whatever.
10: I would take the under in this one if I was given an option. So I think the under makes a lot of sense considering, the quarterback at Tennessee. What might be a struggle to run the ball if you're Texas. And I flip back and forth. I think Texas is the better team. I mean, they're going to win, but I do definitely think the better team here.
9: Well, we got a big day. We will go through it all. And, of course, Ole Miss, man, Lane. There was a week ago when we were previewing the big game. And Ole Miss, man, Trinidad was amazing. He's phenomenal. You were talking about the best quarterback in the country. It's Trinidad.
10: Since I looked this up, because I was writing about this game this week, since basically the playoffs, he's had played 6 games, 3 playoff games and 3 regular season games. He's been the best quarterback in the country.
9: Yep. But I agree, baby.
10: But this spot is a terrible spot for 18 to 22 year olds. And this is why college football is so different than the NFL.
9: Yeah. Well, you're coming off of winning that game. I agree. I mean, it's tough. Yeah. Doesn't get tougher than that. All right. We'll talk all about it. Lots to get to. The fellas just getting started on a Fox Football Saturday.
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0: Good morning. Good morning. Welcome back to Fellas on a Fox Football Saturday. Jeff Schwartz, Anthony Gargano. Jeff, you came from New York.
1: Yes.
0: How bad was the morning in New York?
1: For what?
0: Jackson Dart.
1: For Dart?
0: Yes.
1: Oh, I mean, obviously not great for the Giants, and sort of feels like their entire season is over after 2 weeks, right?
0: And yeah, that's why there's mourning in New York.
1: Oh, if I said morning time, I'm like, what does morning time have to do with anything? I don't know what happened in morning.
0: M-O-U-R-N-I-N-G.
1: Yeah, no, now I get it. I really think my left ear is the one that's messing with me right now. I think it doesn't work. It doesn't work. Okay, yes, the Jackson Dart news is pretty bad. And, you know, it just feels like, their season is done. Like, it's already over.
0: I know. I mean, it's crazy. You look staring at Jameis Winston.
1: And Winston, look, his arm looked dead, buddy.
0: Dead nothing. No juice. And those things died. Did you see how quick? Oh, my God.
1: And now you're playing in, like, a monsoon on Sunday in MetLife. So, yeah. Not great. Not great for the Giants. And I feel bad for Dart. But people are blaming Andrew Thomas, the left tackle. Dart dropped to 12 yards, buddy. You're on your own if you drop to 12. So that's a bummer, obviously, but that's life in the big leagues. Like you for quarterbacks. Yeah. So quarterbacks, this stuff matters.
0: It does.
1: So as offensive linemen, tackles specifically, we can block an edge up to about 10 yards, right? At 10 yards, a defender can go around us if you're a tackle without much resistance. So if you watch quarterbacks, good ones, I wouldn't suggest watching, you know, Stafford, Mahomes, like some of these Rodgers to some extent still, like they drop to 10 yards or 10 and a half yards and then hitch up in the pocket, right? And so as offensive linemen, we know where the quarterback should be, and that's how we block, right? It's all angles, right, in the end. And Jackson Dart dropped past 10 yards. You can't do that. If you do that, you're going to get hit. And look, I think on the right side, they got beat. But really, Andrew Thomas was fine, the left tackle. And he was blocking like he should, and Dart dropped too deep. And that's, that's sometimes you got to drop to 12 yards. I get it. Yeah. But you get rid of the ball if you do that without getting hit. And so, bummer had to go down that way. And, you know, it feels like Harbaugh's first year in New York is not going to be a waste. And now I think the conversation is going to be had about are we drafting another quarterback in this next draft? I mean, this is now multiple injuries for Dart. Are we going to roll back with him next year or in the future?
0: You know, it's scary, and it's scary like that. And I guess in Washington as well.
1: Same thing with Washington. Washington's right? more in that decision than the Giants are, because Daniels is in year three.
0: Yeah, and Dunk, you know, I'm a Daniels fan. Like I love his arms, got great arm talent, whole thing. But man, we talked about whether or not he's too slight and can last in this league, and bracing himself and his elbow got out.
1: Yeah, I don't think the too small thing's a problem. I just think he's got a bum elbow now, and now it's going to be a problem the rest of his career. I don't think being 300 pounds would have changed the end result of that play. His elbows.
0: But there is a bit of fragility to him. I mean,
1: Yeah, but the only pushback I have is he was never hurt in college. So.
0: Yeah, well, how often was he touched in college?
1: Decent. I mean, the protection was great at Arizona State for all the years he was there. But my point is I'm not sure that's the culprit here. I just think he's now just injury prone, and now the elbow's a problem. But I also argue that, like, Dan Quinn should have just kicked the field goal.
0: Oh, I agree. I was saying the same thing.
1: I'm not saying that. I agree. It's okay to kick field goals in certain situations. You're down 17-10. You're at the 2-yard line. You just got stuffed multiple plays in a row, and you get the ball. Take the 3 points and go to halftime.
0: Yeah. You're getting the ball. It was driving me nuts because, all right, you don't get in. Now you got to kick it after the last play. In which you lost a yard,
1: yeah,
0: you got to kick it. Like you're, You got no momentum. You're not. It's not like you're driving forward, and you need that next yard. Like, it's different when you go from the 8 to the 2 to the 1.
1: Correct.
0: Then, you know.
1: But also, here's the thing, though, is that when you go for it on fourth down in that spot regularly, the thought process, if we miss, that team has to go 98 yards for a touchdown.
0: Right.
1: Well, not in this spot because you it's halftime.
0: Yeah.
1: So the benefit of going for it on fourth down, which is we miss, then we might get the ball back soon in good field position. So the risk reward is worth it. There's no reward here because you aren't going to get the ball. The half's over.
0: Yeah.
1: So Dan Quinn's going to lose his job this offseason. I think we can all feel that coming. And they might have to go a different quarterback route in Washington. It feels awfully similar to RG3, right? Where you just like can't keep a guy healthy.
0: Yeah, I mean it's hard because the kid's got talent. Like, I believe in Daniel's talent, quarterback talent, more than darts.
1: Yes, absolutely.
0: And they're equally vulnerable. And then the other thing which sucked, I'll be honest with you. I hated this week. Hated it. You lose Caleb. Look at Monday night. Like, I was dying to see Hurts against Caleb. That's a great game. And now you don't even get Bajent. You got to go. You're looking at Case Keenum Monday night for Chicago.
1: Yeah. It's the Caleb injury seems like it's not going to be as bad as initially thought. The memes this week were great for Caleb.
0: Were hysterical.
1: They were excellent. Internet sometimes still does this thing. So that was pretty good to see them. Glad it's not going to be much longer because of course you want to see your superstars play in the sport. And they didn't go well for the Bears in the rain 2 days last Sunday. But it does feel like this won't be a long injury. So
0: my point. I'm just talking about Monday night. I wanted to see that.
1: I think we all did, and now it's a 5-point Eagles, spread, and you were hopeful that you'd get a much better, type of game, and maybe they'll make it a game. I don't know. Ben Johnson's never coached a game with a backup quarterback, by the way.
0: Huh. All right.
1: He's always had Goff or Williams, so it's kind of interesting to see in the regular season. Interesting to see, game planning from this offensive guru with a backup quarterback.
0: Yeah, I mean, if anybody's going to do well, it's him, but I don't know. That's a huge loss. I hate losing the quarterbacks. And it shows you that position, right? Look at Thursday night and look how well the Falcons played with a credible quarterback. I was talking to Kat Stefanski.
1: Quarterback?
0: I was thrilled for him that he actually got to play a game with a real quarterback. You know what I mean? And that kid has, not like he's played a ton of quarterback, right? But he's legitimate. Like, he's a credible quarterback. And if this league needs anything, it's that.
1: Yeah.
0: Because you see the difference when you got to go at it and you got nothing. I mean, you brought up Winston. Winston was awful. You got no shot.
1: Yeah, I think if you're the Packers too, we have some conversations about the head coach, buddy, because it's not going well in Green Bay. I mean, look, I think that the entire process there is not been fruitful the last couple of years. I think the general manager's on the hot seat. Matt LaFleur's
0: on the hot
1: seat.
0: Well, I was going to ask you, is it the head coach or is it the GM? I mean,
1: it's both.
0: The talent is not good. The O-line is terrible.
1: The O-line's gone downhill. In the O-line, look, man, your offensive line can go downhill pretty fast in this league. If we talk about some teams that have had offensive line sort of gotten worse the last couple of years, it goes by fast. You go from being good, which the Packers were, to you have two bad drafts and a bad free agency year and two injuries, and it's like you know, all of a sudden that's it. So it can change pretty fast, and that's happening right now for the Packers. And it does happen. Happens pretty fast, man. It really does.
0: Yeah, you're right. Right.
1: So this is not, I'm not really comparing the same, but this is, so like your Eagles, right, on the offensive line. So you're down your left guard, right, Dickerson. You lost Kelsey. Now you replace him with Juergens, which is a good replacement, but not quite the same. You know, let's say Lane retires after the season. Like, it changes pretty fast.
0: Oh, like, dude, I mean, listen, like, they had the Dickerson was so bad and so banged up. His body's just done. And so they had to put, I actually like Drew Kendall. He's good. He came in at center. They moved Juergens to guard. And, you know, there's a work in progress in between the real, they have really good tackles, but in between them, you got, you know, not the elite meat that you had, right? In between the tackles.
1: But you see but it changes fast.
0: It's 2 years, dude. I mean, I'm with you. Green Bay, same thing. Green Bay had a great O-line.
1: Yeah.
0: But now it's got nothing. And defensively, other than Lucas Van Ness, what do you got?
1: By the way, Van Ness, like, this is a breakout year for him. It has not been this case.
0: I mean, Cooper's hurt. I get it. But
1: And Parsons is out.
0: Well, then, obviously.
1: My thing with the Packers entering the season, okay, was that their roster didn't scare me.
0: Right? No.
1: And you see that right now. It's just not a scary roster.
0: Well, and the Jacobs thing happens, and you don't have a back.
1: Correct. But even with Jacobs, their offensive line is so bad, it might not matter.
0: I agree with you.
1: Like, it is not good in Green Bay right now. So, I mean, now they're, you know, they're should be.
0: But let me ask you a question. Is it the coach? Like, what culpability? Like, who wins with that roster right now?
1: I think it's the coach might not be his fault right now, but there have been moments the last couple of years when it absolutely has been the fault of the coach. So I think combined with that and the offensive line, it I get why Packers fans are over it.
0: Because I always thought he was a good coach. I always thought he was good.
1: Yeah, but sometimes you sort of run your course, and that sort of, you know, I think he might go. He'll go somewhere else. He'll be hired immediately.
0: Of course,
1: somewhere else. But I just don't know how you can bring back coach general manager if you go 5-12.
0: Yeah,
1: they're at the point where they're not a good football team right now. It's not going to get better. You know, Jordan Love is really, really bad against when he's pressured. Like, one of the worst in the NFL. And you got to design an offense where, you know, you get the, you know, ball out quickly, and so he's just not pressured all that much.
0: I know.
1: I'm saying that while acknowledging that, you know, if you can't run the ball in first, second down, you third and eight, it's just not.
0: how are you not getting pressured?
1: So all of it matters.
0: Yep. All right, we got to take a quick TO. We'll come right back. And so many stories to do, so much to talk about. Isn't it great to have football back?
1: Oh, yeah,
0: it is the best. And Jeff, fellas, Fox Sports Radio.
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0: Jack and Jeff, the fellas. Getting bombed on the storm?
1: I'm fine in Charlotte. It was great. How about you?
0: Yeah,
1: they moved the Temple game yesterday.
0: Yeah. Yeah.
1: Temple, not great.
0: No, they're not.
1: Rough one yesterday.
0: They're not. You see what lost last week?
1: What?
0: You see what happened last week?
1: No, I don't. I'm up on my Temple, my Temple Owls. But I did have Army yesterday, so that's why I was watching the game.
0: Yeah, they were up two touchdowns, two scores, with 3 minutes to go in the game. They gave up a touchdown, then an onside kick to go to overtime and lose.
1: Onside kick, that's hard to do.
0: I know.
1: Especially nowadays. Even though, to be fair, Northwestern almost got one last night against Indiana. That ball was bouncing around a while.
0: Yeah, it was. Yeah, it was. Yeah. Hey, let me ask you a question. You don't drink.
1: No.
0: Neither does Juszczyk. They call him Juice for a reason.
1: Yeah. I thought the NFL was kind of got heavy-handed this week with the fines, didn't they?
0: Why? What's the deal? Like, what's the chugging is offensive? What if I'm chugging milk?
1: I didn't love that. I was surprised for that fine. I was not surprised to see Ja'Marr Chase fined, even as much as he claimed he was doing the people's elbow. It's not the people's elbow, my friend. Look, man, I didn't make enough money to get fined for celebrations. I don't know how these guys do it. The juice thing was objectively not penalty worthy, in my opinion, not fine worthy. I'm not in charge of fines, but I just felt like that just clearly wasn't fine worthy. Like, his name is, you know, Juice. Like, let him do the juice. He's done it for years. So I thought that was odd.
0: I couldn't believe it. I was like, what in the world? Why would you fine him?
1: Yeah, I didn't like it either.
0: Is that Chase Runyon still doing that?
1: I think so, which is very funny because of Runyon's career.
0: John was Mr. Fine.
1: Oh, yeah.
0: He's one of the dirtiest players to ever play.
1: Correct. So it's very funny that he's in charge of this.

0: shows me his, basically from his waist down to his leg was black and blue. I never see anything like it.
1: Yeah.
0: He had to, the reason why we were in a car, like a limo, was because he couldn't sit. He had to like be on his knees. It was nuts. I never seen anything like it. And he played the next week.
1: Yeah. He was quite an offensive lineman. He had a tape job that it's called a runyon. So if you want the runyon, you just tell your trainer, I want the runyon. Because he had that tape job like halfway up to his elbow.
0: Yeah.
1: Of his hands. And Rick Burkholder, the Chiefs, the Chiefs trainer now, was in Philly with him. And so when, the Chiefs, he just like, hey, Rick, I want the runyon today. And just give you the runyon, man. Everyone knows what it is.
0: You know, speaking of Rick, Rick had to deal with the other worst injury I've ever seen was Chad Lewis, was a tight end for the Eagles. He got a cleat in the buttocks.
1: Okay.
0: All right. But it was a lacerated buttocks.
1: Okay, that doesn't sound very fun.
0: Now, who has to sew the lacerated buttocks up?
1: The plastic surgeon?
0: No, Rick did it on the field. Like, literally, like, had a tent.
1: Before the tent.
0: Rick telling the story is the greatest. So it was like, it was in the tunnel he did it. It was actually in the tunnel.
1: So now.
0: And he had to sew them up.
1: Everyone
0: has to sew the buttocks up.
1: Now everyone has a plastic surgeon on the sideline. Like, that would be not Rick's job anymore. I can only imagine.
0: Rick, no, but this is back in the day. But it was literally like, wasn't like it was the, you know, not to be graphic, but you know, it was the hole like that got lacerated, and he had to sew it up. No good. Hope you enjoyed that story, fellas.
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10: Seattle Seahawks quarterback Sam Darnold returns from injury this Sunday at Washington, but LA Rams wide receiver Puka Nacua is doubtful for Sunday night at Denver due to a sore groin. In college football on Fox TV, fifth-ranked Indiana at home defeated Northwestern 29-23. Victories for Rutgers, Army, and UAB. The international golfers led the U.S. 7-3 at the President's Cup in Chicago. Golden State gave Steph Curry a two-year extension, including a player option. It's the final weekend of the regular season in Major League Baseball. Houston and Texas are each 79 and 81, tied for first in the AL West as they each lost Friday night. Arizona won it six straight. The Diamondbacks just one game out of the final NL wildcard spot behind Philadelphia, which lost 2-0 to Tampa Bay. Cleveland and the White Sox each won. Boston swept a doubleheader from the Cubs. I'm Steve DeSager.
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15: Good morning. Happy Fox Football Saturday. Jeff Schwartz, Anthony Gargano hanging out with you. A big day today. Monster day of college football. Cannot wait. This is one of those nestle in all weekend. And we go in from noon Eastern today through tomorrow night, buddy.
16: All the way to like midnight tonight. And I know you're going to be keeping an eye on your Phillies, too.
15: Yeah, to bring that up. You like to tweak, don't you? You brought up Temple last segment. Phillies.
16: So I basically checked out of baseball because my team is so bad, and I just you know, and football started. And then I was up this morning, you know, looking at social media, and somehow I just saw a bunch of tweets about the Phillies for some reason. I don't know why. Like, no, I was, buddy, if you'd asked me this morning, like, tell me about the playoff race, I'd be like, Brewers, Dodgers, like, I know
15: American League's interesting, right? Like, because you got Cleveland, Chicago playing for the division, and you got the West, which nobody wants. Houston Correct. And Texas, both under 500, looking to try to win the West.
16: But somehow I just saw a bunch of tweets about the Phillies this morning. That's the only reason why I even know. And then I looked it up. So I looked up like what the, you know, I was like, oh.
15: Yeah.
16: Not good.
15: I know. They're looking at like an epic collapse. Like they were up five games. This is a week ago, Saturday, right? They were up five games a week ago with eight to play. Now they're up one game with two to play. And Arizona has the tiebreaker.
16: And they have the Rockies too, right? No, they have the Padres. They're playing the Padres.
15: They have the Padres. Padres are locked in.
16: Right.
15: So the Padres are a wild card. The Cubs are a wild card.
16: Correct.
15: Even though they lost both ends of their doubleheader yesterday at Boston. They're in. So it's down in the National League to the final. What? Braves win the East. Obviously, and then the Brewers in the Central, Dodgers, like you said, in the West, and then there's one wild card left, and it's between the Phillies and the Diamondbacks, and Arizona's got San Diego, Phillies at Tampa. They have nothing to play for, but the Phillies are a mess. They scored two runs in the last 27 innings, buddy.
16: Ooh.
15: Yeah.
16: Ooh.
15: I told you the story about Burkholder and the Chiefs trainer, then the Eagles trainer, sewing up tight butts. That was that's what's going on right now with the Phillies, man. They are tight. They are as tight as they can be, man.
16: That's not.
15: They can't score.
16: Look, my baseball interest. You know, we'll do my show Monday. We'll talk some baseball futures for the playoffs. Like I'll be kind of locked in for the playoffs. But it is such football season right now that, you know, it's for me, I just do college NFL. It's just so hard. You know, I mean, there are other sports, obviously. You know, I haven't watched one shot of golf. No idea what's happened in President's Cup. Just not one clue what's happening.
15: Because I heard that, you know, the world was up, and I haven't watched any of that. I've been checked out on that. I'm with you. Like, I check in on the baseball because I cover baseball.
16: Yeah, if my team was good, I'd pay attention too. My team stinks. Like, that's a big part of it too. Like, the whole thing with the Giants right now is Kruko's retiring. So I've been enjoying like the tribute videos, but like the team is terrible.
15: Right.
16: And I like the WNBA sometimes, but their playoffs start on Sunday. How silly is that?
15: Oh, you're I didn't even your, know that. I couldn't tell you that.
16: We don't have to break down the WNBA, but the thing is, their playoffs, three playoff games are like 1-4-7 on Sunday.
15: On Sunday? On an NFL Sunday?
16: Yeah.
15: What's wrong with these leagues? They don't understand, like, it always cracks me up. Well, we're going to counter-program. Well, listen, you're going to get nobody to watch. Nobody to watch it. Your playoffs. What you want to? First of all,
16: it should be August. They should be playing their championship, starting mid July should be the first round of playoffs, and their championship series should be around the first week of August before preseason football starts. That's what they should be doing.
15: When do they? What's their season run?
16: They start like May-ish, after NBA
15: during the NBA
16: season.
15: Playoffs.
16: Yeah, they play like they typically start like right in the middle of NBA playoffs.
15: They got to push that back.
16: I think it's May.
15: I don't know. I agree with you. You have to bring it up, I guess, because there's no way in the world You want to be done before football starts.
16: Well, and this year, to be fair, they did have the 3-week break for the FIBA thing, but still, like, this is just not it's not good. So, you know, but again, like, my point of all of this is that, you know, there are other sports happening right now. I wish I had the bandwidth to do so, but, you know, there's so much football. You by Wednesday of a week, like, I'm already on to the next week of football. It's funny, my buddies are still watching film of, like, offensive linemen from the previous week. I'm like, but I got to move on, man. I have time to still watch film from last week. It's this week now.
15: Well, you don't. I mean, that's Monday, Tuesday, Wednesday is film days that I watch.
16: It's a lot. Yeah, it's a busy days.
15: Yeah.
16: But a lot of people don't do college and the NFL. I cover both pretty regularly, and it's
15: you're watching all the college tape too.
16: As much
15: I'll
16: as
15: look I, at some of it. I don't.
16: I do because I do the Joe Moore Award. So, you know, it's an award for college offensive linemen. I have to, like, sort of have an idea of what's happening around the country at the offensive line position. And so it's hard for me. I do an Oregon thing every week. So I watch all Oregon's film. It's hard to do it all. I watch NFL film, like, when I can. It's not really required for my job, so I don't really, like, I don't do it as much. But, yeah, pull up some Chiefs stuff. Or, you know, there's stuff I want to see throughout the week, some offensive line stuff, some cool schemes and whatnot. But, yeah, I just don't have time. I wish I did.
15: Yeah. Yeah, well, I mean, listen, to your point, though, this is the best time of the year. I love this time of the year. You know, they're dropping a puck Tuesday. You know that?
16: No, why would I know that? Tuesday NHL starts Tuesday?
15: Yeah. Yeah, buddy. Wow. Hockey starts Tuesday.
16: I mean, NBA starts in a couple weeks ish, right?
15: We have our media day on Monday.
16: Yeah. Wow.
15: Yeah.
16: I had no idea. Yeah, no idea. You go on opening night or something?
15: It's was it Wednesday? I think it's Wednesday. Our opening night, Flyers opening night.
16: Flyers gonna be good. What do we think?
15: Yeah. Yeah.
16: Last year was a fun year, right?
15: Yeah. No, they're gonna playoff be good. Because they played Penguins Wednesday night. Yeah, they're going to be good. They'll be back in the playoffs. They're got some good young players. They're going to be really good. Give them one more year, but they're going to be good this year. And you know, the coach is a great dude, Rick Tocchet. He is one of the best. So I like him. I do. I think they're good. Anyway, but I love the time of year because we'll have playoff baseball on Tuesday. So, like, we're going to roll in from a big college football Saturday to a major NFL Sunday, to Monday Night Football, to all-day Tuesday playoffs.
16: Wild card action? I love it.
15: Yes. To hockey, well, back to Thursday Night Football. Well, yeah, I'm just giving you what's out there. I'm giving you options.
16: Yeah.
15: Right? You know.
16: We're gonna have Maction soon on Wednesday. It's coming. It's coming.
15: I know.
16: So
15: I'm almost regretting. I have a, I'm going to London, which reminds me I have to tell Scott, with the Eagles.
16: Hi, our boss Scott. Yes.
15: Yes.
16: You're out next week. I'm gonna be sad.
15: No, it's not next week. It's the Eagles. It's the 12th or whatever it is. I'll tell you. But I'm almost regretting it because we're in London, and then we're on and then we have a quick trip to Italy right after that, and from London, and I'm like, oh man, I hate I don't want to travel during this time of the year.
16: Yeah,
15: sports
16: no,
15: sports is too good.
16: Yeah, I avoid that as much as possible.
15: The Eagles are there, so
16: you have to go for work. I get it. No, but I think now the baseball playoffs are going to be here next week. I think baseball is the most stressful sport to watch as a fan in the postseason of any sport.
15: Yeah, I like that take. Yeah.
16: And the reason why, I've come up with a reason. And my team has not been good in years, but this is, you know, the Giants were good at, you know, 10 and 12 and 14 won championships.
15: 100 pegs.
16: It's because, yes, former Philly. So the reason I've come up with is that in baseball, I'll talk about in other sports, right? There's a rhythm and flow to football, to basketball, to hockey, where as a fan, there's times you can exhale a little bit, right? Third and 20, probably exhale a little bit, right? Both sides, whatever, you're like, okay, there's a punt, okay? There's like, there's obviously, there's, you're huddling, and there's like, there's moments of just like, you know, pucks in the other end of the ice, right? Like, it, you just have time. Like, they're doing a shift, a line. Baseball, every pitch feels so important that you can never take a moment to not stress as a fan. Because in any pitch, a home run can happen, right? A base hit can happen. Like, something can happen that, that materially affects the game in a big way. There's never a moment to breathe. Unless the game is out of hand, obviously. But in basketball, you have foul shots. Just take it, you know, just kind of like you get to, you know, a minute of just a couple foul shots, right? Like, you get, you don't, in baseball, it feels like you never have a moment in a close game to just exhale, because every pitch could be a home run. Every pitch matters so much, it feels like. So I just think that, that's what makes baseball as a fan so, so stressful to watch as in the postseason, more than any other sport.
15: Yeah, I like that. I you know, I think you're right. I think, you know, the game can change on the pitch. Yeah, I mean, it's true. And every run matters, right?
16: But and maybe because my rooting, my team didn't score runs. That was never the Giants thing. So like, you be in these 3-2 games where every single pitch, like, it mattered so much that it felt like life or death on every pitch. And you just, it was difficult, man. It was stressful.
15: No, I know. Well, and that's what it is. It's like every run, period, in a postseason. It's like the closest thing is actually hockey to it. Like, I agree with you. Basketball, you're not, like, you know, it's the first quarter. So second quarter, third quarter, like, you don't feel that way until the last 5 minutes of the game, if the game's close. Football, yeah, you know, it has to unfold. So there's like all these moments, and there's tense. It's tense at times, but it's not tense the whole game. Hockey's the closest to it because in the playoffs, every goal, every rush matters. So every shot, power play, like, you're like, oh my God, because goals and runs are similar, right? When you think about it, because there's not a lot of.
16: Sure. But hockey, maybe I don't, because I don't really have a rooting interest per se in a hockey team. I just like to watch playoff hockey.
15: You would be like, oh my God. Because your heart is in your mouth as you're watching it.
16: That's certainly fair, yeah.
15: You know, but your baseball point's right. Like, you know, like when your team, you know, it's up or your team's pitching, like, you're like, oh man. That's why I love it, man. The game is awesome. It's just pitch by pitch. It's exciting. It's nerve wracking. It's fantastic. It's the game's great.
16: I say all that, and then I'm going to sit by the TV at 7:30 tonight, and every single snap, I'm going to die inside as Oregon plays USC. So that should be fun. I've already told my wife.
15: So, Lincoln Riley.
16: Yeah.
15: Is he the most overrated coach in the history of coaching?
16: Overrated feels in the history of coaching? I'll just say this. This game today, Oregon-USC, I know people will say that Oregon has the most pressure on it because they're supposed to be a playoff team, and that's certainly fair, right?
15: I think the Lincoln other
16: Riley
15: way, though.
16: Lincoln Riley has the most pressure on him in this game.
15: He does. He's got the whole program, yeah. His whole hire, which is also his whole legacy. Like, who is he?
16: He's been there 5 years. This is his fifth year, and does not have one signature win. In fact, they've lost nearly every signature game he's played, right?
15: Yes.
16: The first year they lost to Utah twice, right? At Utah, and then in the conference championship game. Has not beat Oregon, 0-2 against Oregon. Has not beat Notre Dame. They have not, I thought they beat Notre Dame as year one. I don't think he did with Caleb. They just have not had a signature win in year five. And I get it. He didn't have the resources to win, whatever the USC fans are going to scream at you, which is BS, because they won 10 games his first season with Caleb Williams. And he won a Heisman. They don't have a signature win. Now you have Oregon.
15: And you wasted them, though, right? Like, you wasted them.
16: They So they did beat Notre Dame his first season. So that, I guess that's one signature win. There was a good Notre Dame team that season. So they beat Notre Dame. That's like his signature win. But that was year one, right? Year two, and he has not played well against ranked teams. Like year two, lost to Notre Dame, Utah, Washington, Oregon against, you know, those are ranked opponents he lost in those games. In 2024, beat LSU week one, who ended up being unranked. Lost to Michigan, ranked. Lost to Penn State, ranked. Lost Notre Dame, ranked. Last season, they lost Illinois on the road, beat Michigan, who was ranked, lost to Notre Dame, and then lost to Oregon, and they beat Iowa at home. They play much better at home. That's one thing that USC has always done. But you have a wounded Oregon team. Like, this is your time to get them. This is your time, man. This is your time.
15: Yeah, yeah.
16: If you don't get us this year, when are you going to get us? Look, Oregon's season might fail. They might lose today and lose someone and just be done, right? Not a playoff team. It happens. But Dan Lanning is a heck of a coach, and this is his fifth year as a head coach. He's going to continue to be a good head coach, whether they win the playoff, you know, whether they win the championship this year or not. So, but Lincoln Riley's been at this for, what, 12 years now? Like, and there's, if he doesn't win today, when is it ever going to happen for them?
15: Yeah.
16: Like, Lanning, he's been a two-time playoff coach already.
15: Yeah.
16: Won a ton of big games so far at Oregon. The pushback I always have on the internet is like, Dan Lanning can't win the big one. You keep moving the goalpost. What does that mean? He's won plenty of big games in his career at Oregon. He hasn't won the championship, but guess what? No one wins a championship, so they actually win a championship. Right now, we have four coaches in college football that have won a championship.
15: I mean, let's
16: That's it.
15: Yeah. And let's be real, too. Like, it's not like you had, you know, he's been there for 20 years. You know what I'm saying?
16: This is fifth year. He's 40. This is fifth year as a head coach.
15: Well, that's my point, right? Like, you know.
16: And so, you know, and I've done the research on this, too. Like, Bob Stoops won, I think, in year one or two, which is very rare as a head coach. But it typically takes 6 years as a head coach to win your first championship. You look at what Urban did, and I think it was sixth year? No. Yeah, it may have been sixth year, because he won in year two in Florida. But you look at Ryan Day, year six, Kirby Smart, year six, and Dabo was year seven or eight. Like, it takes time, man. How many years at Harbaugh, you know, coaching college football before he won a championship? Cignetti has been a coach for 15 years. It's hard, man, to win a championship when you're a young coach. It's just part of the learning process, because, you know, Lanning right now had to replace two coordinators, right? He hired from within. Maybe that's the wrong decision. We'll find out. We don't know. You know, you just don't know when you're in your fifth year. Like, do you have to get a new outside hire every single year? Like, just things you learn all the time, right?
15: Oh, I'm with you. And, you know, throw in the, you know, portal madness, right? Like, you know, obviously.
16: Yeah. Oregon has not lost a ton of starters to the portal. It's been one of Dan Lanning's strong suits. There's a couple guys.
15: No, I was talking about in general. Like, just the idea.
16: Yeah, of course.
15: Like, you know.
16: It's so difficult.
15: Like, we're in a different time. So, yes. You know.
16: So, if you like, this caught my attention last night. I saw some Cal content. So, Cal, who did lose last night to Clemson, they're putting out, like, a, you know, behind the scenes type of show. And it's about the portal and getting players. And the preview was very interesting. Like, it was Ron Rivera and Tosh LaPoy. And they're talking, like, and the preview showed them on the phone talking to players about money and where kids stand. I'm curious to watch it, because we really don't have any content like that where it really shows from the team perspective on how the process goes down. Because now the schools are directly involved in paying the players, right? Forever, it was not the case. So coaches really had to pretend they didn't know. I don't know what's happening. But now they have money, right? They have the settlement. They have $20 million to spend. And they're part of the process now when it comes to the money. It used to not be that way. When NIL first became a thing, coaches were like, I don't know what you're talking about. Now they know. And so I'm curious to watch this from Cal's perspective.
15: Yeah, before. They
16: well, they knew. Of course they knew. But my point is,
15: they didn't know the bag of cash is being dropped off.
16: Well, of course they did. But my point is, they weren't supposed to know. Right? So you couldn't do a documentary on whether coaches knew. But now you can. And right. It's really changed, because, you know, if you miss on a guy here or there and the money, you know, it's such an interesting world we're in. I have a friend who has a son who's a high quarterback commit right now to an SEC school, and her son's a junior. And it's like interesting hearing the process. You know, I have, you know, my old agent, playing agent, does NIL deals now. My broadcast agent does NIL deals. It's crazy, man.
15: Yeah.
16: What a world.
15: Yeah, it's wild. All right, I got to take a quick TO. We'll come back, and we'll go over the top 25 today. Each of the games we'll take a look at. and Jeff, Fox Football Saturday.
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0: Warner for Monday Night Football on Westwood One. 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

0: Welcome back. The Jeff Schwartz and Anthony Gargano. That's us, fellas, every Saturday right here on a Fox Football Saturday. Let's go over to top 25, Jeff.
1: Good.
0: Leading off at noon, Texas, Tennessee. Arch goes to Uncle Peyton's alma mater, and it's going to be a lot of fun. Curious to see where you at.
1: So, I think that the better team is Texas, but they don't play as well on the road. And Arch has yet to put together a full 60-minute game. And their run blocking has not been great. But
0: That's crazy, right? We just saw Bijan go bananas again. And, yeah. You know, it's hard not to think about him and the Texas backs. And it's bizarre, man. They just can't run the ball at all.
1: No. But I just don't think Tennessee is as good as them. And it's college football, so it doesn't really matter as much. Like, but, I go back to this. You have a true freshman quarterback making his first, like, big time start in his career for Tennessee. It feels like a pretty tough spot, man, to be in, to make your first, like, big start. You're at home, which is great, but still, man, it's a lot. It's a lot to play this Texas defense for the first time.
0: I know. I hear you, buddy. I was thinking the same thing. I'm like, I don't know how that kid survives. Like, didn't you say to me early in the show that you like the under? Because I agree with you.
1: I like the under, yes. Except this shouldn't always scare you off, but, like, I think it does matter. So I do my show tomorrow, Countdown, with Bill Krakenberger. We talk about this all the time. Sometimes it's good to find, like, a fade and a person who's not very good and fade them. And I got to say, a lot of people like the under that I just think are really bad at gambling.
0: Really?
1: Yeah. Yeah, and that's my – and you might think I'm bad. I'm really bad in the NFL, so don't take my advice in the NFL. But I think that is – a favorite of everyone's the under in this game.
0: Think about it. What's the number? I didn't see the number.
1: Fifth in the mid-50s.
0: Okay, well, I mean, you look at it and you go, well, A, I got a freshman quarterback against Texas defense. And then,
1: makes a ton of sense.
0: Right? And then I got Arch with no running game against a Tennessee on the road, right, where they're going to be fired up, and against a Tennessee defense that's not bad.
1: No,
0: so
1: I'm in agreement. I understand why the under would make sense here. Yeah. But I'm just saying that I personally don't, why am I not play it because of that reason? Like last night, I liked Cal last night, and I saw all those squares humans of all time on Cal. I was like, well, I'm probably screwed in the Cal.
0: Yeah, the public dog never bites. That's always been a rule.
1: Which is why Ole Miss today is going to be very interesting.
0: Because everybody is against them. I mean, everybody
1: Ole Miss is a huge public dog this week.
0: Really?
1: The public loves Ole Miss, yes.
0: I thought the public would be on Florida.
1: No. The public, you look at all the tweets from all the sports books, and like Ole Miss is they're a huge liability this weekend because they're underdog. They're the number four in the country. How are they underdog? Well, how is that possible?
0: I don't know, but I thought we were beyond that. Aren't we sophisticated, realizing that when you go and beat Lane and, you know, the biggest game in the history of the school, that there's a letdown factor, and that you go to Florida, who's a good team, that it exacerbates that?
1: No, it's not how people are doing that this week.
0: Wow, that's shocking. Well, I'll be honest with you. I think that's, I mean, I love Trinidad, and I love that story, and I was rooting for them last week. But, you know, I mean, I don't know how they're going to win. I mean, listen, I don't think Florida's that good. I think they're playing well, and, you know, you know, he's got him. Sumlin's got him going, and good defense, whole thing. This is an awful spot. I don't know how your Ole Miss, and after last week, go in and win into the swamp.
1: Oh, it's a terrible spot. This is the thing about college football that differs from, you know, other sports, mostly the NFL, is that the emotional upswings up and down really matter in these games, right? And so you have a situation where Ole Miss has been waiting to play LSU. They finally get LSU. They win a close game. Now you go back on the, you know, not back on the road. You have to go on the road now. You've already played two ranked teams. The one thing that I think is helpful for them this week is that they get to hear all week how they're the underdog, right? That's a good motivation for them. But Florida can run the football. Ole Miss defense, not very good. I have my notes right here from this week. Ole Miss defense, a 98th in yards per play and 89th in pressure rate. Yeah. So, not great, buddy. They allow a ton of points. I think Florida's going to be able to run the ball against them. I think Ole Miss is going to start slow in this game. However, they have the better quarterback, right? They have Trinidad. And close game. Game on the line. I do lean to Ole Miss a little more than Florida if that gets a situation where it's a close game. It might not be a close game, but if it is, I think you do lean Ole Miss in that situation.
0: Yeah, I agree with that. I do. I mean, I think Florida's defense is pretty good.
1: They're fine. I mean, they haven't played anybody, but yeah, they're good.
0: Yeah. From what I could gather, I think they're pretty good. And you're at home. I don't know. I mean,
1: this is a spot where
0: I think it's just an awful spot. Like, you know, you're coming off, Jeff. That was the biggest win in the history of the school.
1: That big of a win?
0: This week? Yes.
1: Home game, basically. I mean, they won playoff games, but yes.
0: Dude, come on. All that. Him, Lane coming back with mighty LSU.
1: It's a tough spot to bounce back.
0: They were bringing in state troopers from three different states.
1: I did see that, yeah.
0: The emotion of facing your former coach and not just a former coach, that guy, right? It doesn't get more pronounced than Lane, who took you to the playoffs. Come on, it was outrageous.
1: I do find it odd how the state troopers travel with teams. That's a little odd to me, but
0: I always thought that was cool.
1: Really?
0: Yeah. Imagine you got.
1: Do they get to board? Do they go on the plane with the team?
0: I don't know.
1: But they bring their weapons on the plane. Are they allowed to do that?
0: I'm sure you're allowed. Yeah, you're a trooper. I don't know.
1: I was too young to travel with troopers to games. We didn't do that.
0: I always thought it was cool though. Saban coming out with the troopers next to him.
1: That's an SEC thing, man.
0: I always thought it was cool.
1: Okay.
0: I don't know. Like, it was unique.
1: I feel like it's a little much.
0: Really?
1: You need four state troopers to go Alabama to go play someone on the road? You need force troopers to go to South Carolina?
0: Are you kidding me? I'd have the Army with me, man. That's cool.
1: Mm. No.
0: You don't like it, huh?
1: No, not really.
0: Wow. All right. I think it's cool. It's so unique. It's so, like, it's so Southern. It's so
1: it definitely
0: SEC.
1: Is very Southern.
0: You know? It's so SEC. I don't know. I always thought the Saban looked cool with the troopers next to him. I was always like, look at that. I don't know.
1: Do you think it'd be odd if, like, Casey Keeler just showed up with
0: you got to go back, take a shot at Chapel again?
1: With PA state troopers, you'd be like, you think that was like, you'd be like, I think it'd be kind of odd, wouldn't it?
0: Yeah, because they stink.
1: So,
0: all right.
1: How many wins do you have to have to have state troopers?
0: You got to be, if you want troopers, you got to be a powerhouse. All right.
1: Oregon doesn't do state troopers with Lanning like that. We might have them, but they're not visible.
0: Okay, well, you know, but to me, the troopers are like the Ohio State helmets. Like, okay. the more you do, the more, what you call it, you get on the helmet.
1: Interesting. I wonder if Lanning brought the troopers with him to LA today.
0: Do they do the trooper thing in Oregon?
1: I don't think so.
0: All right. Well, I mean, you know.
1: I mean, if you're going to bring troopers anywhere, you're going to bring it to the Coliseum.
0: Yeah, but I don't know. That's not a, it's not an SEC thing. You still got that Pac-12 mentality.
1: I don't like their tone of voice there. I don't like it at all.
0: You're not really Big Ten. You know you're not.
1: I mean, that Big Ten championship would say we're in the Big Ten.
0: Well, you're not Big Ten football. You're still Pac-12.
1: The funny part is we're the team that is the best equipped to play in the Big Ten, and that's USC's problem is they're not built to play in the Big Ten, and
0: I agree.
1: They're trying to fix that. And the reason why we might not be as good this season is our offensive line is not as good this year. It's just, you know, we're young and replaced a bunch of guys and they haven't sort of
0: can't play at all. You can't play that Big Ten football.
1: And I just love that, like, when Oregon joined the conference, I'm like, guys, Oregon's ready to play Big Ten football. No, they're not. I'm like, no, we're ready. I promise you. And then we've been fine. So it's funny how that works out, you know.
0: Come on, man. I got to tease a little bit. We've been Big Ten. The Big Ten is always real football.
1: And then today, so here's the thing. So we're going to get Oregon, USC, which might be a, you know, 42-37 game. And then we're going to get real Big Ten football, Iowa, Michigan. It's going to be 10-7.
0: Yes. That's right.
1: Just get at that game. No one's going to score in that game. I'm curious to hear what Brain says because he's a Michigan guy, but that game's going to be a bloodbath of.
0: What's the total there? 24?
1: No, it's actually 38. I have under 38 and a half.
0: Yeah.
1: Which is an NFL total. Like that's
0: yeah. Yes.
1: But
0: yes.
1: No one's going to score in this game. First of all, the offense is not very good in this game, but what matters more than anything else, if you look at under, like an ugly under like this, which I do, is the fact that the coaches don't want to score either. They're going to be fine punting. Like, coach mentality matters a lot to unders. And both these coaches are going to be very, very happy with punting the ball and playing defense. And that matters.
0: Yep. Yeah, it does. We're going to take a quick TO, come back, and continue our foray around college football, the top 25 today, getting you started right here, the fellas, Aunt Jeff, Fox Sports Radio.
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0: Fellas, why is Mike upset? Our fine producer, Mikey G's upset.
1: Just the Pac-12 slander. That caught me off guard.
0: I mean, you know. I
2: feel very personal.
0: You know. I mean, are we really comparing it, you know, what the Pac-12 was versus the Big Ten?
1: I guess not. I don't know.
0: I mean, you know. I mean, I don't know. I mean, Jet was anti-trooper. It all started from Jeff's anti-trooper stance.
2: I feel like that's a little misleading, but pro-trooper, anti if you're just tuning in, you're like, Schwartz doesn't like troopers? What? No, pro-trooper, anti-coach, anti-seven troopers escorting coach out of the locker room.
0: I would have generals escorting me, man, if I was a coach.
2: you list the generals.
0: I would have generals. Either that or that, baseball. Have CIA guys all in black ops. You know,
2: should I have a? I have one of our best friends is married to a Charlotte, a CMPD officer. Should I have him just escort me out on the softball field every
0: game? Yeah, dude, that's cool, man.
2: His daughter, his stepdaughter plays with. I mean, like, she plays with us. So, like, should I let?
0: Yes.
2: Chris did. He did come to a game with two of his police officers, and like they just stood like behind our dugout for the whole game. It was intimidating. I could see people be like, "Oh boy, this Schwartz team, you know, watch out for them."
0: Yeah, it is
2: 4-0, baby. The Thunder Bats. Come on.
0: 4-0 Thunder Bats.
2: 4-0.
0: They're not losing the Thunder Bats.
2: We're gonna lose. I think we're gonna lose.
0: You got a game today,
2: but with no game today. My son has his first game today. No game today.
0: First
2: for me.
0: Game.
2: For the boys, yeah. For the juniors, yeah. First game on the
0: wow,
2: big, on the
0: man.
2: Buddy, you went through this, so it's the first game on the big field, right? He's on the full size field now.
0: Yeah, I'm surprised. And I'm surprised it's late though.
2: He had a scrimmage. He had a scrimmage the other day, and he was playing center field. He's like, "Dad, it was so quiet out there by myself in this big. Like, I couldn't even. I was. I could hear myself think out there. I'm like, yeah, buddy, you're on a big field now, bro.
0: Yeah.
2: Be ready. Yeah. I have a feeling the ball today is not going to be great in the old. The junior game. So we'll
0: a lot of walks. You're gonna be a lot of walks.
2: Yep. A lot of
0: first
2: walks.
0: First thing you're gonna notice too is how they take forever to get to first base.
2: But I've noticed that just in practice, like when they're doing like drills, like how long it takes for the kids to run around the bases.
0: Yeah, like
2: for
0: first
2: my son. My son's
0: like
2: just
0: first to third is a big deal.
2: Buddy, my son just turned 12 in July, right? There are kids on his team that turned 14 in like a week.
0: Yeah.
2: It's a big difference.
0: I know.
2: So it's his first game series.
0: Mine was on the young side too, so I know exactly.
2: Yeah.
0: So he's fun. Like Moss has always been the youngest on his team. And
2: yeah.
0: But you're gonna love it though. It's fun. And guess what? They start to learn baseball.
2: Oh yeah.
0: Right, like you know the nuance of the game. Whatever you do. The big field, now I'm just, this is your boy talking to you. The big field.

0: telling you. That's all.
1: Like, yeah, you know. He's looking forward to it. And then my daughter has a softball tournament tomorrow. So I unfortunately will miss some of that, but you know, so that's life. But we're full into sports.
0: My man Southside Chuck says you should see the police presence at Kentucky versus Louisville. Local state feds are involved.
1: Oh, I'm sure.
0: That's awesome, man. Are you kidding me? Anyway, that was funny. All right. We got through two games. My God. Speaking of Louisville Wake today. I like that Louisville team.
1: I mean, they're in the same boat, I think, as some other teams with just an emotional letdown game.
0: Yeah.
1: That's about it. But Wake is not very good.
0: I like Keen Holtz.
1: He's very good. He's playing great.
0: I really like him a lot. Yeah. All right. So how do you see, I mean, Notre Dame's got Purdue, so that should be another route for them. I'll give you the game that I love today from a betting standpoint is Georgia. I think they crush Oklahoma.
1: Really?
0: Yeah. I think they bury Oklahoma. Oklahoma's not going to be able to move the ball.
1: I think that's probably fair with Oklahoma's offense, yeah.
0: And I think you're going to see Georgia wind up scoring, wearing them down, big plays. I love Georgia today. I was telling a buddy of mine who's like you, and I go, dude, you got to take me all over Georgia today. All right, big final hour coming up. The Brain will join us. We'll get to the NFL as well. Lots to do, fellas, on Fox. We are
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5: This is the final weekend of baseball's regular season, and Cleveland is still a game ahead of the White Sox in the AL Central standings. They each won Friday night. In the AL West, Houston and the Rangers each tied for first still. They each lost. Houston does hold the tiebreaker if it comes to that Sunday night. Arizona won its sixth straight game, 11-4 at San Diego. The Diamondbacks are now just one game out of the final NL wild card behind Philadelphia, which got shut out 2-0 at home by Tampa Bay. Boston swept a doubleheader from the Cubs. There was a twin bill in Boston due to this weekend's storm there. The series finale Sunday afternoon will be played in St. Petersburg, Florida. Golden State gave Steph Curry a two-year extension, including a player option. In college football, number 5 Indiana edged Northwestern 29-23, and Seahawks quarterback Sam Darnold returns from injury this Sunday. I'm Steve DeSager.
6: Let's go get it.
0: This is Fox Football Saturday with the fellas. And we're breaking down your football day.
7: 1, 2, 3. 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Goodbye. 30-20.
0: 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From the plays.
8: In the end zone.
0: To post-game. Okay. Your football teams are repped here. Fox Football Saturday is now. Live from the Fox Sports Radio studios. Here's the fellas, Anthony Gargano and Jeff Schwartz.
9: Well, good morning. Happy Fox Football Saturday. It's what we live for, right? We live for this. Football. Big college football slate. NFL weekend. It is upon us. Jeff Schwartz, Anthony Gargano, every week right here, hanging out. And we have a Super 6, incredible games today. We've been going through it all morning. But the Super 6 of college football today, you know, we've been waiting, Jeff, you know, for, you know, we've had like a good matchup here, like LSU Ole Miss was great, and Texas Ohio State was great. But we haven't had like today where you got all the top 25 teams going at it, basically.
10: And conference games, you know, they matter a lot more, and there's a sense of familiarity with the teams too, right? So the games, you know, tend to have a little bit more juice, right? And, we begin to see what some of these teams are made of, right? Some of these teams have not played a good opponent yet, and it's the first opportunity that they get to really test themselves against a real quality team. Now, that's not the problem with Ole Miss, right, who's played a lot of good teams, but or Texas. But, you know, for Tennessee, for Oregon, for USC, you know, getting an opportunity to play for the first time, like a really, you know, a top caliber opponent and see where your team is at.
9: Yeah. Yep, great measuring stick. We talked about it, Texas, Tennessee. Early Texas, 5.5-point favorite. You know, great matchup because we're going to see on the road. Texas can't run the ball. Lot on Arch to keep this thing going. Tennessee with a freshman quarterback. I mean, like for me, it screams Texas ekes out a close game.
10: Yeah, if you bet on Texas on this, I think you're crazy.
9: Yeah. Then we're talking, again, we went through them all. I like the Georgia-Oklahoma game. It's a good game.
10: I told you. Yeah, I got Georgia. Some people in my life that I listened to their advice. They like Oklahoma in this game. And that just, to me, has to be a contrarian play, or the idea that almost like we saw Northwestern Indiana last night where Indiana got to play the first like real team they played all season. It was close. And
9: yeah,
10: maybe this is it. You know, Georgia, the first real team they play all year has been will be Oklahoma, but Oklahoma's offense is not good, and John Mateer's not gotten any better. And
9: well, I mean, Georgia's defense is good. That's why I keep
10: sure
9: going to that, you know,
10: and they're on the road. But you know, Oklahoma's been hearing this too, by the way, about how they're not good on offense. I don't know. It strikes me as an interesting game. Georgia blowing them out would not surprise me, but also, you know, Oklahoma kept it within 14. It wouldn't stun me either. Oklahoma winning would be a shocker, but I think Oklahoma can keep this one close for a little bit.
9: All right. Ole Miss Florida is fascinating. And Florida's up to what, 3.5?
10: Yeah. I saw some more tweets, by the way, about the ticket count. This one's Ole Miss, man. People are on Ole Miss in this game. And
9: that shocks me.
10: The public is, you know, they just, again, they saw the last thing they saw was Ole Miss beating LSU, right?
9: Right, but they also, the public's not stupid, and they know that.
10: There's the reason why the sports books have towers in Las Vegas, not because the public beats them every weekend.
9: I get it. I'm just saying, like, you also realize that, you know, I'm talking to the public here, that when you come off of that emotional win to then go on the road in a place like the Swamp against a team is, like, I'm not saying – They're the Tebow Gators, but they're on the way back.
10: Oh, strong. I also think too that for the general public, there's still a pretty much, like, Florida's unknown, right? New coach, you know, quarterback okay, running back incredible, number one in the country in points per drive, haven't really played, you know, Auburn's fine, I guess, but just really haven't played a tough guy. I think there's a little bit of unknown in Florida, and there's a lot known with Ole Miss, and part of the perception of this game could be just that we don't know much about Florida unless you're paying attention, like a hardcore college football fan. There's a lot of unknown. Ole Miss is pretty known by now of what they're incredible on offense with Trambliss. They're just okay on defense. They played already two national TV games against ranked opponents. You know, like, they've had all these things that we've seen in front of our face. We just haven't seen, you know, Florida on a national scale like we have Ole Miss.
9: Yeah, I think that's fair. I do. I just think, man, I mean, like, you know better than anybody. Like, this is a wicked
10: tough spot. Really tough spot.
9: Wicked spot, man. Really tough. Tough to do. I you know, that's one of those, man. You, like, just if you think about what they had the last week, man, and it's rough. Anyway,
10: this is a very difficult spot for Ole Miss. Even if they are as good as we think they are, this spot is still emotionally. The emotions matter so much in college football. You're dealing with kids that are not fully mature yet, right? And so we've seen this situation happen all the time. And so it would not surprise me if Florida just went in there and whooped them, especially early in the game. Like, early in the game, it would not surprise me if that was what was happening.
9: Yeah, I could totally see that play out that way, where they come out and Florida looks great. Like, Florida... I'm sure you probably have a Florida first half play.
10: I got nothing in this game.
9: Iowa, Michigan. We talked about that.
10: That's under.
9: Yeah, that's we love Big Ten defense. That's a fun game. Penn State, Wisconsin. Any thoughts there?
10: Yeah, I like Wisconsin getting 10 points.
9: Yeah, it seems like a lot.
10: Penn State. Same sort of deal. Like, they haven't played anyone yet. Wisconsin's got a little tested week one. Obviously, they you know, didn't pass the test, but no surprise there. I think the team is better with Fickell this year, right? And, you know, Matt Campbell, this is not Iowa State. I get it, but not great as a big favorite.
9: Okay.
10: This has not been great as a big favorite. And so, yeah, I think Wisconsin, this game, look, your total was like 44, dude. Like, give me the dog at a 44-point total, right? Like, give me, you know, if Wisconsin gets a 17, they're probably covering the game, right?
9: Right. Miami's got a cupcake. Alabama, 12.5, South Carolina.
10: Yeah.
9: Interesting game.
10: So, dude, I think Alabama's still undervalued. Every week we keep hearing about Bama. Like, oh, I don't think they're as good as we think. I think they're pretty good, man. And I think South Carolina is just not very good. I would lean Bama here.
9: Yeah, I would agree.
10: Who did not cover last week, by the way, but scored 50 points.
9: Yeah, I would agree. I'm not a fan of the quarterback in South Carolina.
10: Oh, Sellers?
9: Yeah.
10: He looked...
9: And I say that because I had expectations for him.
10: Yeah, so last week they played Mississippi State, and Kamario Taylor looked better than him, like significantly better than the Mississippi State quarterback.
9: Oh, Kamario Taylor looks good.
10: I know, but I mean, we didn't know who really unknown quarterback. And to look better than a guy who was projected to be a first-round pick, I mean, that's pretty impressive.
9: Yes, yes. LSU and A&M, what a game this is.
10: Yeah, give me the Tigers in this one, buddy. I'll tell you that.
9: Yeah, that's what it feels like.
10: I think A&M is just, they're not as good this season. And that's a pretty bad. Look, Kentucky, great for Will Stein, good for Coach Stein. But Kentucky's not good enough to win that game right now. And they dominate A&M.
9: Kentucky was impressive. I was rooting for them. It was good.
10: Kentucky, it'd be interesting today. Like, they play South Alabama. What a letdown spot this is for Kentucky today. If you have the stones to take South Alabama plus 20.5, it's not the worst wager.
9: Right.
10: I think to take as you head into this weekend. So, good win for Kentucky, but A&M is not as good this year. LSU, they'll bounce back, I think, in a big way here.
9: Yeah, I could see Daniels kind of running all over them, too, because they commit a lot in their rush lanes. They I could see him. I could see them just moving the ball up and down the field. I think they're going to score a ton on A&M tonight.
10: Yeah, I think so, too. Yeah.
9: Oregon and USC, this is the Jeff game, and we were talking about it earlier, and right now Oregon's 3.5, and who's got more pressure on them, SC or the Ducks?
10: Oh, it's USC. Look, Oregon season could be ruined or championship or bust very easily in this game. Like, I fully acknowledge that. But Oregon's going to be fine in the end. We got a great coach. We have great players. Like, we're going to continue to recruit well. Like, those are all things that are going to happen. If USC's not going to be Oregon now, when are they ever going to be Oregon?
9: Yeah. Yeah. Yeah.
10: So, this is the time. You get them at home, wounded, you know, must win for Oregon. If you can't get this done, you're never going to beat Oregon.
9: Yeah, and, let's face it, the future of the program feels like it's on this game.
10: Well, looking at Riley, like, Oregon loses this. Let's say Oregon loses this game. Dan Lanning is not getting fired. Like, yeah. He's not even close to being fired.
9: No.
10: Like, he's the safest, one of the safest coaches in the country. Right. Lincoln Riley, if you don't win this weekend, what are you keeping your job? He's got a hefty buyout, I know that, but I just think that this is a spot where you're USC, you just have to win this game.
9: So, what's the story in your eyes of Lincoln Riley?
10: Not tough enough as a team. That's the main problem. They just get pushed around.
9: Yeah, they do.
10: Offensive line's better this year, but defense line is, they're getting better. 97 is their defense tackle. He's really good. He's sort of a one-pitch guy. Like, he's really good at getting up the field and being disruptive, but kind of one pitch. And they have this true freshman defensive end, 94, who looks like, he looks the part. It looks like a freak show. He's a true freshman. So my decision with USC has been, like, heading the season that, like, I think it's the most talent they've had on the roster in the trenches for a while, but it's a lot of young talent. And their schedule, it's Oregon, Washington, Ohio State, like three straight weeks. I don't think they have
9: the
10: horses to do that.
9: No.
10: And then, we heard about Gary Patterson, like, oh, Gary Patterson's coming to be the head coach. Great. But his defenses were not good to end his time at TCU. And now you're trying to run this cover four scheme, which is what he does all the time, the quarter scheme, without the personnel to do it. And so, they got Rutgers offensively. Their offensive structure makes you want to puke. It's static formations, no motion, boring as can be, and they gashed USC.
9: Yeah.
10: So it's the same team we always see. And I think it comes back to the idea that, to be good on defense, you have to practice defense, right? You have to practice hitting. You have to practice being physical. And these air raid guys, and Lincoln Riley's an air raid guy, that's just not how they run their practices. just don't do that. It's been a problem forever for not just Rick and Riley, but for all the air raid coaches. And I think it's a practice thing. It's how you prepare for the games. Of course, you want to be physical. Lincoln Riley's not out there like, guys, let's not be physical. But, you know, it's hard if you don't practice being physical. You know what I mean?
9: Yeah. All right. So I'm looking forward to this one. This is a good game, man. Mississippi State, Missouri, Austin Simmons versus Taylor. We were just talking about Taylor. Now he faces Austin Simmons. This is a good game, Missouri and Mississippi State.
10: It's a great game. And you're, you know, it's just sort of the idea that we're talking about, you know, Mississippi State playing just a much better defense, right? And is Taylor going to be able to produce in the same way against a much better defense? I mean, I have the question about Simmons, too, on the other side. But this is a great, great, you know, clash for Taylor's stock, essentially. He's only a sophomore. But,
9: yeah,
10: you know, I just think that, like, I'm just so curious about that from that perspective in this game.
9: Yeah, it's fun, man. This will be a lot of channel surfing. I mean, 7:30, you got A&M, LSU, Oregon, USC, Missouri, Mississippi State. Like, that's incredible football right there.
10: Yeah, I'll have the TV on one channel, but yes, the rest of it sounds good.
9: Yeah, that's good stuff.
10: Yeah.
9: All right, let's take a look at the NFL tomorrow. So we kick it off. I'm going to go rapid fire with some of the games, and we'll do the same thing with the brain. But let's look at some of the storylines. Carolina and Cleveland tomorrow. So the Panthers, and, you know, it's funny. They just absolutely pounded the Falcons last week. We saw what a difference a quarterback makes.
10: Oh, yeah.
9: You buy Bryce Young? It was funny. I was talking to Baldy about it. He's played all well. Carolina up. Yeah.
10: He's played well. So a couple things here. Last week was the first time in 5 years Carolina covered as a favorite. This has not been their best, you know, thing that they've done over the years. They also have not played well back-to-back weeks in about 2 years. That's Canales. It just hasn't happened. So all those things are at play here. But then, again, like, do we expect Deshaun Watson to play well again in this? Like, back-to-back weeks play well? No. Like, there's to me, that's also in play here, right? Like, do we expect that to happen? I don't think so. So, pretty fun game in that perspective. Like, which team is bringing their A game 2 weeks in a row?
9: Up by Carolina. Like, I I like Tet. Coker's playing well. I mean, you got the two backs. Like, you know, and their line, their defense is better. They've come away. I'm glad that Bryce is playing well.
10: He looks like the real deal. Look at his contract year, right? This is the year, you know, for him to get paid.
9: Yeah. Bengals, Steelers. Dude, the Steelers, that offense, oh, God.
10: Pretty bad.
9: Horrible.
10: Yeah, and so, you know, so this is a spot where for so many years you would auto bet the Steelers +3.5 at home with Mike Tomlin, right? Like that was the place to be. And now their offense, Aaron Rodgers is the worst EPA in the NFL. It is not good. They can't run the football. The Bengals defense looked really good last week. Like, the players they brought in seem like they're gelling very, very fast on defense, which is great for the Bengals, obviously. And the offense has not been great in Cincinnati, but they haven't had to be great. It's the first time in Joe Burrow's career they have to be great.
9: Right.
10: So, there's been a voodoo with Pittsburgh for so many years now in these games where you're like, you're out in Pittsburgh and they get a division opponent to come to town as a dog and they win this game. But Mike Tomlin's not there anymore. So I think the Bengals handle business in this one.
9: Yeah, I don't think I agree with you. I kept looking at that Steelers game going, like, how did they move the ball? Aaron Rodgers done. Like, they were better off keeping Kenny Gainwell and doing the Kenny Gainwell thing, dumping it off to him.
10: Yep.
9: That was their most effective offense last year, dumping it off to the back. Texans and Colts. Shame, man. I'll tell you, it's a shame. Colts played really well. Colts played really well. Now, I'm a Kansas City man, so like you are. But I was impressed by the Colts. And I feel horrible for him losing Alec Pierce. Shane Steichen is a terrific coach, a really good offensive mind. And you take away Alec Pierce as a killer.
10: Yes. You know what I want? Who's going to be the podcast that gets Carly Ursay on the podcast to see what she writes down during games? I want to know what she's writing. Like Colts owner, like, what is she writing down during games? I'm so fascinated by that. You see the videos of her on the sideline listening to the comms. Look, I think it's great she's really involved, and we know this. Like, a lot of owners just aren't involved, right? Like that. But, you know, I just want to know what she's writing, because she writes a lot of notes. I'm like so curious what she's writing down during games.
9: Do what you and I do. We take notes during the game.
10: She writes a lot. I don't take that many notes. Like, she writes down like right guard sack. Coaches yelling at each other in the headsets. I like two jet all go special.
9: By the way, in this game, I like the Texans.
10: I'm out. The Texans are dead to me.
9: Why?
10: What?
9: It's two games.
10: Yeah, they're dead to me. I don't think they're playing. They've had two games, lost two different ways. Bad special teams last week. Just don't like the Texans right now. I'm just off the Texans.
9: All right.
10: You start 0-3. You have a 2% chance to make the playoffs. Since the playoff format expanded to 14 games. 14 teams. There's been one team who's made the playoffs starting 0-3. That was the Texans last season. So that's like Texans, Chargers, Commanders. Bucks. It's a world of hurt if you don't win this weekend.
9: Yeah, the Colts losing in overtime to Kansas City, and then losing Alec Pierce. I think that they're in for a bad letdown.
10: I guess I don't really view letdown spots as much in the NFL.
9: Well,
10: than I do in college.
9: But it's not a letdown as much as it's
10: you're not as good with those players. Yeah.
9: Yeah, no Alec Pierce. You just lost last week a really tough game, and then you got to go against that defense.
10: There's also a lot of data on teams off an overtime game the next week do not perform very well as well.
9: Yeah, I mean it's everything. Anyway, we're going to take a quick TO. We'll take a quick TO. We'll come back. We'll have the brain. We'll ride through everything with the brain as well. Take a look at stuff from a betting standpoint and do our little fun analysis. This is the best time of the year. Oh, yes, it is. We're the fellas, Aunt Jeff, right here on Fox Sports Radio.
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0: Aunt Jeff, and the Brain joins us. That's right. Every time, every week, at this time, we take a look at all the games from a betting standpoint. And we talk to our man, the Brain. He's a one-name Brain. Good morning, Brain.
1: Good morning. How are you?
0: Good, buddy. We're waiting for a big day of college football. As we got the Super Six games, where six teams, both teams in the top 25, playing one another, squaring off. It's a great slate today, buddy.
1: Yeah, it's funny. Finally, I feel like it hasn't been like the best of slates in most of these weeks. I think they've been a little. You know, I've loved every college football week. Don't get me wrong, but I feel like this has been probably the best one to date, in my opinion. So I'm pumped. Plus, Anthony Yook, being the Northeast like me now, we got that nor'easter coming, so I'll give me something to do.
0: Yeah, I know you're looking forward to it, man. You don't have to do anything. You can like nestle in and watch ball,
1: exactly.
0: Man.
1: I'm nestling in.
0: You're all cozy. Exactly. Yeah.
1: Exactly. I'm looking forward to it. I'm excited.
2: Of all the big games today, which one are you most excited to wager on?
1: Easy call for me. Georgia against Oklahoma. I have a very big bet on this game. You know, it's interesting. You see this game, Jeff, you may be like, oh my God. God, this line's really high, right? Like,
0: Wait, real quick. I'm like, got my heart, my throat here because I love this game. I told Jeff that he should play this side, and I'm dying to find out if we're on the same side.
1: No, I think Georgia absolutely like kills this team.
0: Ding, Jeff.
1: Yeah, I think Oklahoma is. I think they're showing who they are. I mean, it's funny. Mateer is a guy that they just thought he was something that he really isn't. He's really a pedestrian quarterback. This team offensively is just really good. Oklahoma obviously well coached defensively. We know that they're always good defensively, but I think Georgia right now, in my opinion, I have them ranked number one in my power ratings. I think Georgia wins this one by more than I laid 12.5. You could still lay 13.5 without any issues. You can leave 12.5 in certain places. That's my best game of the week. I think Georgia wins this one in a rout. I don't think Oklahoma gets 10 points.
2: You're not worried that this is the first big game for Georgia, and we saw like Indiana last night struggle in their first sort of game against any competent opponent?
1: Not even 1%.
2: Yeah, I stayed away from this one. I think it feels like too easy to take Georgia. It feels too easy.
1: Sometimes the easiest thing's right in front of you, though, right? I mean, I think in my opinion, again, I know in the initial reaction, oh God, how can they be laying this many points against Oklahoma? I don't think Oklahoma's that good.
2: I agree with you on Oklahoma, especially offensively. That they've been struggling, and it's been for a couple of years now.
1: Yeah, I was gonna say it's not a fluke.
2: What do you make Florida Ole Miss?
1: You know, it's interesting. The line opened at pick, which I knew was bad. I thought Florida should be like a 2-point favorite. Now it's up to 3.5. I think that's too high. Now I will say this: Florida's another team that I've raised in my power ratings, Jeff, a pretty decent amount. I mean, they played really, really well so far. Florida, they looked really, really good. That being said, again, at 3.5, you know, I actually lean Ole Miss. Again, obviously, you get the coming off that last week's game is vicious spot for them. Ball to me has been incredible for Florida. Florida's offense has just been really, really good. But again, 3.5, only way I can lean is with Ole Miss, but I understand why it's just one of the worst spots you can have.
0: Real quick, do you think, because I think Florida's going to score. Would you lean over in that game?
1: Florida's offense has been, offense has been sensational.
0: I know, and Mississippi's not like not a good defense, so.
1: Yeah, I mean, my favorite bet in the game would be the over. If I was only one thing I could bet on current numbers, it would be the over. I like the opening I like Florida winless pick. Lean, if I had to play it, lean Ole Miss as a 3.5, but over is probably my favorite play of the game because I actually do think, again, I think both offenses should score. This game we played, you know, probably low 70s, high 60s.
2: Well, the opposite game, I feel like, is your Wolverines against Iowa. I took the under in this game, under 38.5. I just don't think anyone scores. I think both coaches are going to be fine punting on their own, you know, on the opponent 40-yard line. Like, they're going to be fine punting and playing. Like, I think just schematically, stylistically, both coaches are going to be fine playing a 14-13 game.
1: 100%. Chef, I could ask you a question. As a guy who played this sport at the highest level, and I wonder, like, it doesn't seem since, like, 1902 that Iowa football is just bad offensively and good defensively. Like, wouldn't it be just one time, like, let's just change it up?
2: Kurt Fant will tell you, I win 9 games every year. Like, why would I change it up?
1: Dude, no, that's
2: what I'll tell you. I've asked him before. last year, Oregon went to Iowa for the first time, right? And yep. I thought to myself, like, there's just no way that you just, because everyone's like, that game's going to be close. It just is. Like, it's just going to be close. You go to Iowa, you go to Kansas State, you just play an Iowa game. And I'm like, yeah, get out of here with that. And we play an Iowa game. This is Iowa just sucks you into these games, man, because they don't beat themselves, right? And they just play such a boring brand of football that they suck you into playing a boring brand of football. And you think to yourself, I think when you play them, like, you know, let's just not screw up. You know, like, let, you know, like, we're okay because, you know, we know they're not going to be aggressive, so let's not be aggressive. Let's not give them an opportunity to return a punt or get an interception. Like, so they suck you into playing that type of game with them. And Michigan, with Kyle Whittingham, is going to play the exact same way. Let's not let Underwood mess it up, right? Let's play defense. Let's kick a field goal.
1: Yeah,
2: the ball here.
1: Absolutely. Look, Iowa's defense ranks number one so far. And it's just amazing to me that it just seems like every year, and again, you can't argue it. You're right. The success has been there, but it just.
2: And they replaced like 9 starters on defense, I think. That's pretty good.
1: It's amazing. Yeah, it's amazing. I lean here, Michigan, just to lean. Same. But again, yeah. Under would be my favorite thing here because, again, this is a game that, again, at halftime, I'm expecting to be 3-0, 3-3, 6-3. You know, I don't expect many touchdowns here at all. Again, it sounds easy, but yeah, barring turnovers, which obviously with Underwood could happen, but I believe it's going to be hard for these teams to get in the 40s unless there's turnovers. I don't see either team driving down the field and just scoring.
0: No,
1: surprised me.
0: Hey, Brain, I love LSU tonight, and I think they're going to put up a bunch of points on A&M. Curious your point.
1: Listen, LSU, I mean, God, that was just a they played. Look. That was a good game last week. They fell behind, they tied it up late, and they just couldn't get there at the end. But again, that was Ole Miss's game of their lives, right? A&M, man, what the heck? I mean, they just looked absolutely feeble. I absolutely am on the LSU side here. I think LSU wins this one by double digits. I think LSU is the much better team here. To me, this is LSU or pass. A&M, not impressed. LSU, I do think, is legit top 10. I think they win this one by double digits.
2: Oregon, USC. This game, look ahead. Like, I think like the first line in May was like USC plus 10. And then eventually, you know, they put them back out in like June. And it was USC, I think, plus 5.5. It got all the way to USC minus 1 or 2 a couple weeks ago, and now back to Oregon as a favorite, you know, laying 3, 3.5 here. Thoughts on Oregon, USC?
1: Yeah, I bet this game, Jeff. I bet Oregon minus 2. I think it's now to a 3.5.
2: Yeah.
1: That's a different bet. I like the over. I actually think Oregon, I think, will have a ton of USC defensively just looks so bad.
2: They're not good.
1: I think Oregon, honestly, I think Oregon's gonna score 38 plus. I really believe that. And that being said, from the USC side of the ball, I think USC is good enough offensively where I think they can get into the low 30s here themselves. I like the over. That's how I like this game at current numbers. Who do I like to win the game? I do like Oregon. I trust them a lot more than I trust USC.
0: Anything else in college? And we'll take a quick TO. We'll go back to the NFL. Anything you like else in college?
1: No, I mean, my all hands on deck game today, so to speak, is
0: Georgia.
1: Is Georgia. That's just the game. That
0: I agree. I said I was telling Jeff that earlier that I just think Georgia rolls. I love that.
1: Two different classes. Yep.
0: Yeah, I agree. All right, let's take a quick TO. Come back. Look at the NFL slate. We're the fellas every week right here on Fox Sports Radio.
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0: 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Jeff Schwartz, Anthony Gargano, and our weekly guest who's terrific at this, The Brain. Let's dive into the NFL. All right, boys, let me go through the games. You tell me who you like, if there's any props, sides, totals. You can get the whole deal, and you let me know. We talked about it earlier, Jeff, Pittsburgh and Cincinnati. Brain, anything?
1: Tough game for me. I think it's the right number. Believe it or not, I don't have even one bet in this entire game. Everything was right on my numbers.
0: All right. Jeffrey?
2: I mean, it just comes down to like whether I think the Steelers' voodoo is real or not still without Tomlin there, because I think the Bengals are so much better than them.
0: Agreed. Texans, Colts. Jeffrey?
2: I despise the Texans right now, so I pass on this game, but it would be Colts or nothing.
0: Brain.
1: I took the Colts plus 3, but off the 3, it's a pass.
0: I like Texans, man. I do. No Pierce. I believe in the Texans defense still. Kansas City, Miami. Brain.
1: You know, I hate to keep saying this. Not another game I liked, and this line's a bit down. Again, I think it's about the right number. I thought this line should be around 10.5. That's what it's sitting at. I just can't get myself to back Miami, but that would probably be the side I'd be on here, believe it or not. But
0: well, Jeff knows the Chiefs better than anybody. What do you got?
2: Patrick Mahomes has the most wins in the NFL with the least amount of covers. This is the Chiefs just don't cover these games. Now, the Dolphins are very bad. The Chiefs are different than they've been in the past. I would look at Emmett Johnson over. Over rushing, the backup running back for the Chiefs.
0: Oh, that's a genius move.
1: Actually, it makes sense, Jeff, because you could win that a lot of different ways.
0: Yeah, that's a great play, Jeff. Bills, Chargers, Brain.
1: I bid on this. I don't know if I'm going to get punished for it. I did take 7.5. Chargers offensive line looking not great, but I still thought this line should have been closer to between 6.5 and 7, so I bet and took the underdog Chargers.
2: Yeah, it's Chargers or nothing. That's it. You just got to do it. You got to suck it up and do it. That's the only play to make here, in my opinion.
0: God, ew. Yeah. Ew. Ew.
1: Yeah.
0: They stink. Guilty. Ew. Ew. Jets and Lions. Lions, 6.5, Brain.
1: Like Garrett Wilson here to have a big game. The Lions defense to me is just utter garbage. I think Garrett Wilson is a game that Jets are going to have to score, and I see no reason Garrett Wilson shouldn't have success.
0: They're utter garbage.
1: They are. Respectfully.
0: That's the way you said it. It was funny.
2: I would do Jets or nothing in this game. I don't know why the Lions are 7-point favorites over anybody.
0: All right.
1: Yeah.
0: All right, Jeff. Seattle, 7.5 over Washington. With Marcus.
2: This is a very rare side I would do here, but I would take Seattle on the road laying 7.5. I think the Commanders are dead. I just think that they're dead in Seattle with Darnold. I think we're just not talking about Seattle enough. Like, they've been really good for 2 weeks, and they got their quarterback back. And I got a buddy who's a Commanders fan who, like, is very strongly on Seattle this weekend. He's like, this is – Commanders are just – they're done. Their offensive line's a problem. They have no quarterback right now. How are they scoring in this game? And Seattle's been really good covering on the road under Mike McDonald.
1: Yeah, I mean, I got Seattle, Jeff, minus 6.5 at the open. 7.5, I can't do it. Just a lean for me. Seattle, again, it's hard to have a Super Bowl team that's underrated. But, man, all they do is they just deal and grind you, and they don't seem to get the respect. Seattle will pass.
0: Giants and Tennessee, Jameis against the Titans.
1: You know, I got to tell you, 90-some percent of the time, I'm on the right side of these moves, okay? This is the time it's gone against me, and it's gone against me badly. I bet the Giants minus 3 is down to 2.5, which is a big move off 3. It's very hard to get off that. I like the Giants. I'm not backing off it, even without Dart. I think the Titans are horrible. I think the Giants are better in every aspect of this game. I think the Giants win this game, even with Jameis. I'm going to I'm going to go down here because I don't understand why so many sharp people I respect are on the Titans. I don't get it. For me, actually, I really like the Giants here.
2: I like the under in this game a lot, 38.5. You have the weather issues in New York this weekend. Jameis Winston's arm looked dead inside against the Rams. What's it going to be in the weather? I don't like a southern team like Tennessee going this early in the season to cold, wet, windy, like just kind of a bad weather game for them. So I just need the unders in play here, 38.5. I like it a lot.
3: Yeah, it makes sense. Jaguars, Patriots, Brain.

0: It's becoming a real issue in the NFL teams that can't block anybody. Where the Patriots are at the moment.
1: Yeah. Yeah, you get that right. All right. Let's go Ravens Cowboys from Rio playing on some kind of, they might as well play on a beach.
2: Yeah. You know, it's interesting. I don't think we're going to get Zay Flowers. I thought this line should have been closer to 2.5. It's 3.5. I bet two things here. I bet over 52.5 points. I think both offenses will have success. And I did bite on the Cowboys just because I just don't think the Ravens should be favored by over a field goal here. I don't, but a lot of sharp people I respect, again, on the Ravens side. We'll see. But I like the over, and I like the Cowboys.
0: I would lean Cowboys or nothing here, but not a strong conviction.
1: All right, last thing, because we got 20 seconds. Brain, anything else? Week Rams, Broncos, Eagles, Bears, Saints, Raiders.
2: Yeah, I like the Saints -3. If you can get it, I think the Saints win this one by double digits. I think the Saints are decent. I think the Raiders are a little fake. And I think the Bears make it a little closer than people think, but it's not necessarily a bet for me.
1: Sounds good. There it is. Guys, have a great week. We love you. We are.
3: As a quarterback, I spent a lot of time preparing for my next game, practicing plays, reviewing film, all that to understand what's ahead. 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
6: Seattle Seahawks quarterback Sam Darnold returns from injury this Sunday at Washington, but LA Rams wide receiver Puka Nacua is doubtful for Sunday night at Denver due to a sore groin. In college football on Fox TV, fifth-ranked Indiana at home defeated Northwestern 29-23, victories for Rutgers, Army, and UAB. The international golfers led the U.S. 7-3 at the President's Cup in Chicago. Golden State gave Steph Curry a two-year extension, including a player option. It's the final weekend of the regular season in Major League Baseball. Houston and Texas are each 79 and 81, tied for first in the AL West as they each lost Friday night. Arizona won at six straight. The Diamondbacks just one game out of the final NL wildcard spot behind Philadelphia, which lost 2-0 to Tampa Bay. Cleveland and the White Sox each won. Boston swept a doubleheader from the Cubs. I'm Steve DeSager.
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7: 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Here's Brian Noe, former Penn State All-American Rich Ornberger, and FSR betting analyst Jared Smith.
10: Oh, what is going on? Welcome in. Happy Saturday to you. Man, as we get you set for a full weekend, the ball buffet is officially open for business over here. My goodness. Six ranked versus ranked games today alone in college football. NFL, great weekend as well. Can't wait for all of it. No Rich Ornberger today. Let's just rip the Band-Aid right off. No Rich. But Jared Smith is here. I'm here. Jared, good morning to you. How are things? Everything good?
11: Fantastic. Another Indiana win, no cover last night. How about that? They're 4-0 straight up, 0-4 against the spread. I don't know. Look, what's your vibe on the Hoosiers this year,
10: they
11: Brian?
10: Suck.
11: I feel like
10: they're
11: lost
10: total
11: the
10: frauds.
11: Luster.
10: They're the Alabama. Yeah, I agree. They're 2025 Alabama is basically what
11: That's
10: IU
11: an
10: is.
11: Interesting comparison.
10: They're total frauds. They're total fugazi. I don't know if they're going to make the playoff. I don't think that's a complete overreaction. Is if you look at their schedule here, are they beating Ohio State?
11: No.
10: Not right now, they're not?
11: No,
10: not. I don't know if they're beating Michigan. Like, that seems like a crazy statement.
11: The USC game's probably the playoff decider. At least they get that game in Bloomington. I think two losses gets them in, but maybe not. Maybe not.
10: I think two losses would. Who knows what the picture is around them.
11: Yeah,
10: but
11: it could be chaos.
10: You know, defending champs shouldn't play into it, but probably will. These aren't
11: it
10: robots picking the
11: does.
10: Teams. Right? But if they lose to Ohio State, then they're on the road against Michigan the very next week.
11: Yeah.
10: And you're right. If they lose both of those games, if they don't beat USC at home, they're not going to the playoff. I was going to say they're not going dancing. That's not a thing in college football. But
11: I think we should make that a thing. I kind of like that. I'll be honest, though. That game, so you mentioned those two games. Obviously, those stand out. The game before that in Lincoln is no cupcake either.
10: Right.
11: I mean, Nebraska's 3-0. They've shown you a little bit. I know they haven't played anyone, but I like Calandria. I mean, that and Lincoln's a tough place to play. That stretch right there in 2 weeks, October 10th, 17th, 24th, that'll decide it. We'll find out. We're not going to find out how good they are next week against Rutgers. But starting on the 10th, I agree with you. I thought last night was a hammer spot for them, and they kind of came out flat, a little flat.
10: They're just not good. They've played three total cream puffs and then Northwestern last night.
11: Yeah.
10: And they're laying nearly three touchdowns. And they barely hold on to win that thing. They barely beat Northwestern at home. Right? Like, what can you reasonably expect from this IU team? This isn't one of these deals where, I don't know, they've got a couple of dudes banged up, and once they get their main dudes back, look out. That's not what this is. This isn't like the Rams and Myles Garrett is on IR and Aaron Donald is ramping up. Like, this is what they are, and it's not a very good product. I just don't see them ramping it up to the point where, hey, maybe they sneak into the playoff, but to do damage, no. There's no chance this IU team has to repeat. I said it after game one. Like, they have zero chance to repeat this season.
11: Yeah, I think you were on North Texas in that game, in that opener. At least I thought we had some action on that game. Yeah, I think their defense is not as aggressive. Like last year, they were bludgeoning teams defensively. Like, you could not run the football on them. And I mean, Mendoza, you know, he had his moments for sure. And, you know, the Penn State game, they needed a late comeback. And then, of course, he got knocked out of the Big Ten championship early and then, you know, kind of rallied. And that game was really nip and tuck. I think they're a good, not great team this year. I think they're a playoff team, and I think they're a first-round exit. That would be my prediction right here as we almost turn the calendar to October.
10: I really do, and not to bring up old wounds here. They are 2025 Alabama.
11: I agree with that. I think what they are. I see it.
10: They're probably going to get worked in a game. Ohio State might put it on them, right? Like, wouldn't be surprised at all. They're probably going to drop three games and then maybe scratch into the playoff and probably get worked there also. So I just see a very similar path. But enough of IU. How about today, Jared Smith? We've got six ranked versus ranked games. How about this? It's the first time in 3 years that we'll have six games between ranked teams on the same day. And how about this season? We've had five of these things thus far, ranked versus ranked. We get six today alone. This is a gorgeous day right here.
11: Yeah, it really is. I think right out of the gate, too. I don't love all the early games, you know, all the stud games being early. I would prefer Texas-Tennessee to be at night. I would prefer to see Oklahoma-Georgia at night. But it is what it is. I'm not going to complain about that kind of stuff. I think the pearl of the day is definitely Ole Miss-Florida. That's the one that, man, I've gotten so many messages this week. Like, I work out at the gym. One of the former UNLV football players is, one of the trainers at the gym I work out at. And he's he loves gambling on the games. He's got his apps all open all the time. He's asking me, hey, he's like, what do I make of this Ole Miss Florida line? Like, how is Ole Miss an underdog? What does Vegas know? Like, that's what I've heard all week. I think you just have to take this game at its face. Like, it's a horrible spot for Ole Miss, and Florida's probably had it circled all offseason. And I think you know, the line's right, because if it wasn't, it would have moved already. I don't understand the mechanics behind it, but I understand the spot. Like, on the surface, Ole Miss is the better football team. There's no doubt about that. But I think the market is kind of taking that into account when you figure out what Ole Miss did last week against LSU. Like, I don't know if they can maintain that level of emotion. That was one of the most interesting college football games I've watched in a long time, with Lane and just the pageantry behind that. And I think this is going to be a real test for Ole Miss. But I'll be honest, I wouldn't lay it with Florida. I think you either, you know, you take the cheese with Ole Miss, or you just watch and enjoy the game. Because I can't fade Trinidad Chambliss right now. I absolutely cannot fade him. He is like Jordan game six against the Jazz right now. He's completely locked in.
10: Man, I don't know. This is a tough, tough, tough spot for Ole Miss. And, I mean, that was their Super Bowl last week. Can you rebound from winning the Super Bowl to go on the road
5: at the swamp. You're not great against the rush. Your defense isn't very good collectively, right? Can you go on the road and run it back the very next week? That's the thing is, that's the one card that Ole Miss has to play where you're like, oof, but Chambliss, you know, like, but Trinidad Chambliss can just go freaking crazy. And it's like, well, where does that put you if you're laying 3.5? It puts you in an uncomfortable spot is where it puts you. It might put you on the losing side is where it might put you. But yeah, the spot is crazy. And this Florida team is legit, man. They can run the ball very well with Jaden Baugh. We all know about his credentials. Their quarterback has been very, very accurate this season as well. So Aaron Filo is completing 73% of his passes. Kewan Lacy, the Ole Miss running back, is banged up. We don't even know if he's going to go today, Jared. And if he does, how effective he'll be. So, man, a lot of things. We'll get to all of that. But that is a tasty, tasty matchup for sure.
11: It absolutely is. I think there's a couple of other ones that intrigue me. I think, obviously, when you look at your Notre Dame boys, shouldn't have any problems today. The rest of the top five teams, I think, are, I feel like they're kind of in a good spot. You know, Georgia, Oklahoma has a level of intrigue that kind of stretches to, is John Mateer washed up? Like, is that offense just so bad that their defense being, I would say, maybe a top three unit in the sport? I mean, when I watch their defense play, it is impossible to prepare for. They are chaos personified on the defensive side of the ball, but their offense is so disjointed right now. They can't run it. Mateer's missing open receivers. The script against New Mexico last week. I mean, Ben Arbuckle, like, what are you, John Arbuckle? Like, I think there's a lot of questions about their offense, but Georgia is another team that can absolutely blow you out of the water when their offense is rolling. But I think Oklahoma should be able to at least, you know, compete defensively. So that game has like a slight level of intrigue. It's not ranked versus ranked, but it's still like, I think we still give Oklahoma some credit. And then the late night, two really good games. I think A&M LSU is going to be fascinating. I kind of like LSU in that matchup. I think the A&M defense is a little bit of a Fugazi unit.
5: Their offense is brutal. Man, yeah. Their offense is bad.
11: Both sides have been really strong. I mean, the game against Kentucky last week was rough. And then I think the Oregon-USC game, I mean, I don't want to say it's a playoff elimination game, but it definitely, like, you can't lose a second game if you're Oregon, that's for sure. So I think that's kind of a like, where USC, you know, 4-0, they haven't really beaten anyone big yet. Oregon needs the game like blood. But I don't trust Dante Moore in this offense right now. So there's a lot of intrigue. Like, I think it's a prove-it weekend for a lot of teams that haven't played that big opponent yet. And if they have played a semi-decent opponent and lost, like an Oklahoma or an Oregon, like it's a really important weekend. I know that the college football playoff, the format's changed where you can lose two games and still get in, but you don't want to lose two games before the calendar turns to October. So A&M, LSU, like, both teams are on a loss. Oregon's on a loss. Oklahoma's on a loss. Like, these are teams that we considered playoff teams before the season started. And then you get the undefeateds in the Big Ten, Iowa and Michigan, and the lowest total of the week, you know, 38.5 with two defensive grinders. So it really isn't, I think, definitely the most intriguing weekend of the season so far. But I think even some of the non-ranked versus ranked teams have a little bit of intrigue as well.
5: I will say that it is fine mentioning Oklahoma and their unranked status in this ranked versus ranked segment. That is a fine. We'd say it's at least a $5 fine right there with no little number before their name right there. Yeah. Like, Oklahoma, small potatoes. They don't make the A block. You know what
11: they
5: I'm
11: play
5: saying?
11: Texas That's a fine next right week, Brian. Yeah. Oh, like, gosh. Talk about a brutal stretch for Oklahoma.
5: It's
11: brutal.
5: And look at them. Look at them. They're not a good team, but they're not ranked. So I'm not talking about them. I'll tell you what's interesting is this nightcap game, at least ranked versus ranked, which is Oregon USC. I call this, Jared, I call it the trash talk bowl, meaning whoever wins, it's like, yeah, we're just going to kind of collectively shrug our shoulders like, all right, congratulations, Oregon. You beat a USC team that can't stop anybody. They couldn't stop Rutgers, you know? So if Oregon wins, it's like, okay, that's nice, but what are you going to do going forward when you face this team and face that team? We're still not going to be bought in. And if Lincoln Riley finally wins a bigger matchup, it's going to be like, okay, you beat an Oregon team that's now unranked. You know what I mean? Like, we're not going to go crazy with whoever wins, but whoever losses, Oh, baby. We're talking Caleb Williams-like criticism, right? Hmm. Like the Bears quarterback was a human piñata all week long.
8: He's trash.
5: Oh, my gosh. That's what it's going to be like for whichever team, Oregon or USC, loses this game. Can you imagine if Oregon loses another game? They get punked by Oklahoma State. They barely beat Boise. They lose to USC. It's like, you guys are complete frauds. They're going to get hammered. If USC and Lincoln Riley lose another big matchup, they get hammered. I think whoever loses gets way more criticism than the winner gets praise. I don't think it's even close.
11: I would agree. I think I think there's two games that are kind of like loser leaves town kind of games. I think A&M, LSU is one. You just can't, you know, in the SEC, if you're on two losses before October, forget it. You're not making the playoff. And for Oregon, like, they've got a lot more to prove in this game than USC does. I don't know. I mean, I know there was a lot of buzz on USC heading into the season, but after their first four games, I think that has kind of died down a little bit. So I don't think there's that aspirations of national championship contender right now. And listen, that schedule for USC, you want to talk about the Big Ten. I think USC has the worst of the Big Ten schedules. They have to go to Indiana and play Ohio State later in the year, and then also go to Happy Valley. I mean, they have a traditional Big Ten gauntlet in addition to having to face Oregon. So I think this is a very intriguing situation where USC, I believe, their more important games are actually later in the year. And actually, the more we talk about this, the more I like Oregon, because Oregon cannot lose this game, whereas USC can, and then beat Penn State later and beat Ohio State later, beat Indiana later and still make the playoff and be okay. I don't think they're going to, but I think whereas Oregon, it feels like the schedule kind of crescendos a little bit earlier. They play Ohio State and Michigan back-to-back later in the year, but I don't think Michigan's as good as their ranking says. I think that game against Ohio State's going to be their game. But if they, like, for example, if they win this game and then they win out and they lose to Ohio State and they're 10-2, they're in the playoff. So I think this game matters a lot more to Oregon than it does USC, where I think USC can drop this one and still beat one of those big boys later and still sneak into the playoff with two losses. Oregon cannot lose this game today. They simply cannot. And if they do, I think they might be out of the playoff.
5: Yeah, it is. It's an elimination game. Because what do you think the chances are that Oregon runs the table from that
11: no
5: point
11: shot.
5: On? No shot.
11: So, not after losses to Oklahoma State and USC in the first month of the year.
5: Yeah, no, not happening. So this is a gots to have it spot for Oregon. No doubt about that. All right, we're off and running. He's Jared Smith, FSR betting analyst. I'm Brian Noe. 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All right, coming up next, both of these teams are licking their wounds from last week, and they'll meet on the same field tonight. We'll break their game down right around the corner. 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
1: 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Man, it's a party now. How about this? Lorena in with us this morning. Jared. She's dusting off some Pantera to get us in the mood here. The ball buffet is fully locked and loaded. This is an amazing thing right here. Very good. Very nice. Good pull by you, Lorena. Love it.
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1: That's a cheap shot right there, Jared. I'm going to put you in a headlock after the show. So watch it. We've got number 23, Texas A&M, against number 10, LSU. The point spread has ticked down a little bit here on Underdog. Was 9.5 when I went to sleep. Now LSU favored by 7.5. It just starts with me. Texas A&M's shaky offense, man. They can't run the ball. It starts up front. Jared, their offensive line is bad. They can't run the ball effectively. And then we have Marcel Reed doing anything but play action. It's not pretty at all with these Aggies. And LSU has a real defense. They have a real defense who didn't play really well last week against Trinidad Chambliss. So I think this is an uphill battle for the Aggies, who were completely disappointing last week against Kentucky. What do you see in this one for starters?
21: Yeah, I think this is like a perfect bounce back spot for LSU. I think A&M is getting very soft around the edges. And you mentioned the offensive line and just the way that they block and run the ball. I think Marcel Reed has become more of a finesse quarterback at this stage. He's lost that. He's lost a little bit of that edge, of that moxie that I think made A&M really good last year. I mean, they had some crazy games last year. The game against South Carolina where they were down, I think, like 30 points in the second half and came back and won. Their defense, though, is what stands out to me. So I watched the film against Kentucky last week because I'm scratching my head. I'm like, what happened? Like, how did Kentucky just, you know, walk into College Station and just absolutely obliterate A&M? And what Mike Elko said after the game, he called his defense, used the phrase "I sins." And what he meant by that was they were very late to assign and late to align. Like when I watched their film last week, you could see the defensive players putting their mouthpieces in their mouth as the ball was being snapped. And that's not good, because now and don't get me wrong, I love Will Stein. I think he's an elite offensive coach, fantastic, you know, mind when it comes to drawing up plays and misdirection and mesh and all these you know, unique concepts that put stress on the defense and make them, you know, strain when it comes to having to figure out where they're supposed to be. But now you're facing Lane Kiffin and LSU, and you're facing them off a loss in Death Valley, and it's going to get a lot harder this week. So there needs to be significant improvement in the way A&M's defense gets lined up and attacks the football, because LSU is not going to pull any punches in this game. I mean, they gave up 31 points last week in 45 plays before Kentucky said, okay, we're good. Like, I think we've done what we've needed to do. So they got gutted at home by the Wildcats, and I think LSU's offense is going to be hungry in this game. And this is a spot where I could see Lane really running it up. I think LSU's one of my favorite plays of the week. I gave it out significantly earlier in the week at 8.5. It's out to 9.5 now. I think it'll probably close in that range. I would say 10 will be the max. But I just think there's just a lot of red flags with A&M right now on both sides of the ball. But really defensively, I think they're going to struggle in this spot.
1: They're hungry like the wolf over there, that LSU front. Go Tigers, right? And this, man, this is, you talk about fraud alert. Texas A&M is on major fraud alert this season. There are a couple of teams that have fallen from the top 10. Remember, we always do that exercise at the beginning of the season, Jay,
21: yeah,
1: where it's like, which of these top 10 teams is going to finish unranked?
21: I think I said A&M.
1: A&M was a prime candidate. Not too many people had Oregon on their card, but they are in great jeopardy of finishing unranked here. They're going to be unranked if they lose to USC today.
21: No doubt.
1: So, there are a couple of teams. It's funny, at the beginning of the season, you're looking and you're like, oh, man, it's hard to see. It's hard to see any of these teams. And then you give it a couple of weeks and you're like, it's hard to see them being ranked at the end of the season. It's hard to see Texas A&M being ranked at the end
21: of
1: the season.
21: They still have to play Missouri, Bama, Tennessee, and Texas.
1: Yeah, good luck with that.
21: And I think they're a four-loss team this year.
1: You have a bad O-line and you can't run it. If you can't run the ball effectively, and think about that. You need to run the ball effectively to make a defense believe in the play fakes that Marcel Reed likes to carry out. That's his strength as a passer. If you're just having him just drop back and, like, do your thing, Marcel, it is not pretty at all. So you need that running game to work in a really, really bad way, and it's just not working right now. I just don't see how they get healthy against LSU today. That's a real front, and they didn't play great against Ole Miss last week, so I think LSU is going to be a handful tonight. Okay, a little bit of NFL. We'll get right back to the college football and all the previews, and looking forward to six ranked versus ranked games. Jared's got a few non-ranked teams on his on his card right there that he's got his eye on. And we'll get to Keep Your Million in just a couple of minutes here. But a couple of thoughts on the NFL, the Thursday night game, and the week that was for Caleb Williams. Let me just say this. The Packers get absolutely crushed by the Falcons, Jared. The Falcons, who looked horrible the first 2 weeks. Yes, I know they got Michael Penix Jr. back. It's not like Michael Penix is a top 10 quarterback. He's not even a top half quarterback. And the Falcons put it on the Packers, something severe. And then you look at where the Packers are headed. Nowhere fast. Spoiler alert. They're going nowhere this season. Looks like Matt LaFleur is on the chopping block finally. You give it some time. Maybe they get some offensive linemen back healthy. They get Micah Parsons back healthy. Maybe they can make some noise in the NFC North. I would bet heavily against that happening. But I will say this. My main takeaway wasn't the Packers, Jared. My main takeaway was Bijan Robinson, who is my favorite NFL player. The guy is special, rushes for 194 yards, a couple of touchdowns. This guy's prime years are being wasted with the Atlanta Falcons. That's really what the takeaway is. I know on a night where they smack around the Packers, that's really not on the radar. You're thinking, wow, what a great win. No, I don't think like that at all. I think you beat the Packers, who have holes left and right. And where are the Falcons going this season? Nowhere. They're going nowhere. You have an average at best defense and an average at best quarterback. You're going nowhere. Bijan Robinson is an absolute superstar, and he's being wasted away in Atlanta. He needs the Saquon treatment. He needs the Christian McCaffrey treatment. Christian McCaffrey was wasting away with the Carolina Panthers, and he got traded to the 49ers, and boom, now he's a rock star again. Same thing with Saquon. Saquon was being wasted away with the Giants and then got traded to the Eagles. Well, he got released by the Giants and ended up on the Eagles.
21: Yeah, how about that?
1: Super Bowl champ, 2,000 yards. Can you imagine Bijan Robinson on a real team, a real offense? This dude would be the rock star of the NFL. But unfortunately, we have to settle for a great night against the Packers and then give it a few weeks, and they're still going to have a losing record and going nowhere fast.
21: Yeah, so Robinson moves. I tweeted this out the night of the game. Like, the way he moves, it's like it defies the laws of physics for a guy that's 220 pounds. It's insane. It's like a gazelle, like, that just, like, finds this, like, crease and then, like, hops through it. It's crazy how he moves. The game itself, I want to say it was relatively predictable. Teams coming off an overtime game like the Packers were against the Jets that have to play on Thursday the following week have not done well against the spread. I think it was 5-18, somewhere in that, right? It was really bad, like 25-30% type cover rate when you have to play that Thursday game the following week. Doesn't happen often, obviously, but it does happen occasionally. And when it does, it's always a red flag. I always love finding little, you know, trends like that are just consistent. They don't happen often, but when they happen, they're consistent. And it felt like a really good spot for the Falcons, who were obviously down in the dumps after they started the season slow. And I would argue that obviously their situation was a little bit, even though I think they played well enough to win the Pittsburgh game week one. But last week against Carolina, just got absolutely blasted, and it was a good bounce back spot for them with Penix. I think he has potential. I think Stefanski's a good offensive coach. I think they'll get the most out of those two guys, Robinson and Penix. But I largely agree with your point. I don't see the Falcons as a playoff team or a team that, you know, will make a deep run in the playoffs if they do sneak in, because that NFC South is a train wreck. Even though Carolina's looked okay, I think Carolina's got an interesting game this week. You know, we'll see if they can go on the road and keep you know, the ship afloat against a game that they should win as a road favorite against Cleveland. But the NFC South is largely a lemon. Tampa's been really bad. Actually, that's been the biggest surprise for me so far, Brian, is how bad Tampa's looked. I think New Orleans has had some moments. I liked their game last week, obviously, against Baltimore. We'll see if they can continue to play well. But it does seem like Atlanta's trending towards a non-playoff appearance. And I don't know what the market is for Bijan. Like, I don't know if a team would be willing to give up the farm for a running back, you know, based on the way that position's been valued over the last few years. I think it's starting to come back in terms of the value. Teams are starting to see more value with star running backs. I think Derrick Henry and Saquon Barkley have done a good job in kind of turning that ship around. But Atlanta, New Orleans next week will be really interesting. I think, you know, those two teams have, you know, shown you a little spark. And then Atlanta's got Baltimore, Chicago, San Francisco, Tampa, Cincinnati, Kansas City. So it ain't going to get any easier for them. But I was impressed with how they looked. I think anytime you go into Lambeau and play that well, I think you at least deserve some flowers.
1: Well, that's the thing, man, is I don't know what a team would be willing to give up for a superstar like Bijan Robinson. Maybe it would rival what the Niners gave up for Christian McCaffrey. They gave up a second, a third, a fourth, and a fifth-round pick. That's what they gave up for CMC, yeah. And it's more than worth
21: right.
1: It. Yeah, so I don't know. Maybe a team would be willing to. That's pretty much like what all in, quote unquote, for a running back, even a superstar running back, would be ish, right around that price tag. I don't know, man. You look at what Christian McCaffrey has meant for that offense in San Francisco. I'd be willing to do it. If I'm the Falcons, I'd be willing to do it as well, right? Because, like, where are you going? Right, where are you reasonably going with Bijan Robinson? It's like his window doesn't match your window, is basically what it is. He is a superstar, and the Falcons do not have a superstar like roster that's in a window to compete for a Super Bowl right now. They don't match up. I will tell you, one of my biggest bet regrets, I peeked at it. I'm scouring all the betting lines before that Thursday night game. There was a prop bet, Bijan Robinson to rush for 50 yards in each half. 100-1. And I looked at that, I'm like,
21: wow,
1: man, those odds are way long. I'm like,
21: really?
1: Maybe I'm the idiot. Maybe it's just like a sucker bet and like the Falcons are down, they're throwing it in the second half. I could see that being the case. I'm like, I'll pass. A little $10 bet would get you $1,000.
21: 100-1.
1: 100-1.
21: Insane.
1: Insanity.
21: For any prop that's not like a multiple touchdown.
1: I know
21: some 100-1s on multiple touchdowns before, but very rarely do I see those on, yardage props because
1: I wish I
21: yardage
1: taken
21: props
1: a
21: you can go for 100 in one run. Like,
1: I know. I wish I took a screenshot of that because like now I'm thinking, was it receiving yards? I'm 99.999% sure it was rushing yards. 50 rushing yards each half, and I remember looking at that like he could.
21: That is a mistake line. That does not sound right in my head.
1: That doesn't sound right. So I'm like, was it receiving? I wish I would have taken a screenshot, but yeah, if it was rushing yards, that was an opportunity missed right there by yours truly. How about the week that was for Caleb Williams before we get to your stellar keep your million pick over here, right?
21: We'll I've been horrible in that category.
1: We'll get to that.
21: I'm trying to give away the million.
1: Yeah. Caleb Williams, he goes down. And it looks like his hamstring is ripped off the bone, right? Right. He goes down in agonizing pain against the Vikings. He's looking to rush in for a potential game-winning touchdown, right? Or at least a go-ahead touchdown. And his hamstring pulls and he goes down. And, man, it was all downhill from there, Jared. He's getting carted off the field in tears, gives the, that's not going to keep us down, you know, fist pump to the crowd, like, and then we find out he's questionable for the very next week. Oh, my Lord. And it's been nothing but clowning this guy all week long. The memes, the movie clips, this is Caleb Williams, and it's whatever. Step Brothers, like, there's so much blood, and it's just a little paper cut. You know what I mean? Like, this is just a hideous look. And look, Jared, people are having their fun. But the thing is, Caleb Williams is an absolute baller. And if people are like the people that are clowning him the most, if they're a fan of a team that has a dumpster fire at the quarterback position, if they're being honest with themselves, they would kill to have Caleb Williams on their team. I'm one of those people. I would kill to have Caleb Williams on the Dolphins right now. Yeah. Are you kidding me? So yeah, you can have your fun and it was embarrassing and all of that. It's the Paul Pierce wheelchair thing. But at the end of the day, what does it really matter? It really doesn't matter at all in the grand scheme of things.
21: No, it's the internet has a way of taking small things and making them big things. And that is one of those scenarios. I think it wouldn't have been as big of a deal if the Jackson Dart thing didn't happen 24 hours later. And then he is like walking off the field, like limping, but still walking off the field. And he ends up being out for the season.
1: Jaden like, Daniels, that, too. Like, look at his elbow. His elbow looked alienish, right? So, yeah.
21: Yeah, that's another one, too. Jaden Daniels. Well, the thing about the Jaden Daniels injury that really bothered me was his teammates just left him there on the field. And you get Marcus Mariota that runs out, you know, and checks on him. But that really bugged me. But that was more about the team than it was about the Daniels thing. But I think when you look at Caleb Williams, have you ever seen a guy, my friend Devin Caney works in Chicago. She does, covers the Bears. She tweeted out, if you guys are making fun of Caleb Williams, you've clearly never seen a man who's ever been sick. it was a very funny post that got a lot of views because I think in general, I do think men have this way of over exaggerating their illnesses and their sicknesses. And that was one of those scenarios. I've never been on a football field where I've been really seriously injured. So I can't really put it in context. I'm sure Rich could, and I'm sure he will at some point when we get him back on. But that was one of those scenarios where I feel for him because I'm sure in his mind he thought it was really bad. He's probably in a lot of pain. But I think you just have to kind of figure out a way to get off the field before you show that kind of emotion. Because the way that he was, carrying himself, it absolutely looked like a season-ending injury. It absolutely did. And I think the crowd probably egged him on to give him a little, thumbs up and that made it worse. Although if Jackson Dart was at home, maybe that would have happened to the Giants quarterback as well. I mean, they were on the road when that happened. So I think you can't really fully compare those two situations because I doubt Jackson Dart was getting the kind of support from the crowd in LA that Caleb was getting in Chicago, but it was just unfortunate timing. That the Jackson Dart thing happened the next day, and then you had those two videos. Like, I saw the video, like, stacking them against each other. Yeah. Like, one guy's out for the season, the other guy isn't. Guess which one is out for the year?
1: Yeah, it's just an embarrassing look, man. There's no doubt about that. And that's the thing with Caleb is you can't have his resume and then have that happen. Just can't happen, right? Like, How think about before he was drafted, Jared. I didn't think it was a big deal at all, either of these instances, but it was brought up time and time and time again. He paints his fingernails, right? Like he was crying in his mom's arms when USC lost to Washington and it wrecked their season. That was brought up over and over and over again, basically calling him soft, right? And then this happens, right? So that it just confirmed in the minds of a lot of people what they thought. Like, I thought you were soft and you just went out and did that. Like, how can I not? If you look at Caleb Williams, he got sacked 60 times as a rookie quarterback. He got beaten up all season long. So it's not like he's a soft player. I think that's what it was, Jared, is if you've suffered any type of major injury, it's not just the pain. It's the fear of the unknown. It's the fear of what just happened to me. Am I done for the year? All that hard work, everything that we were building toward, is it just gone? And you're freaked out. You're thinking of a million scenarios at that time. That's still not an excuse to get carted off with a minor hamstring strain, but you are freaked out. So I will meet anybody halfway that's defending Caleb Williams in, as far as that goes, but still a rough look, man. Still a, and yeah, Jackson Dart, as you said it right there. Jackson Dart. How bad is it for Giants fans? They went to bed thinking he wanted to get back in the game. This doesn't seem serious at all. Someone is 4 to 6 weeks, John Harbaugh. Yeah, it seemed like that. Like the lip readers are out there, and now he's done for the year. That's brutal, man. But we'll tough see how spot. Long Caleb Williams is out. But it's time for Keep Your Million, Jared. What do you have for us today? What's your pick?
21: Oh, well, we're 0-2 doing this. Thankfully, we haven't gone all in yet because it just I haven't felt the need to. But it might be happening soon. If we lose this week. So this week I'm upping the allocation. I've been doing 60, you know, 2/3 of the allocation on the pick that I like, and then 1/3 on the other side to keep our, you know, stash somewhat relatively intact. This week we're going 75%, right? We got 100K left in the bank. So we're going to go 75K on the Texas Tennessee under 55.5. Good number here. Again, the one thing I do is I have an odd screen where I take underdogs prices and I put them up against the rest of the market. So I'm trying to find you guys good bets on underdog that I think are, you know, have value relative to the market. And this one stood out because the rest of the market's sitting 54.5 and even 53.5, at one shop. And I think 55 is a very key number in college football. So we're getting a 55.5, on the under, with Texas and Tennessee. And we'll put the other 25K on the over 55.5. So even if we lose, we will still have at least another, you know, swing, at the old baseball next week. But I think this handicap is relatively simple to me. I really like both defenses a lot. I really like Texas's defense. Tennessee's got a freshman quarterback. I think both teams are going to be leaning on the run. Arch Manning's, the tape does not look good. Like, it's like one really elite throw and then three, you know, sprays where he's like missing open receivers. Sark's dialing up a ton of winners, but Arch has not executed them. And he's got to go on the road and I would say the loudest stadium in college football. And I think their run game and their defense will, you know, control the tempo, but I do not see a high scoring game. So I think 55.5 to the under. Really good play at underdog. Good number there with the dogs today for Texas and Tennessee.
1: Okay, interesting. 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

0: It is Fox Sports Radio's countdown to kickoff, presented by Underdog. 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
1: Check this out. Parlay platter.
0: Ah, yes, the platter. We each have one selection for you. We pull it together for a greater payout. Jared, we start with you. What do you like?
2: Well, again, I'm looking through the underdog lines here, and I'm trying to find you some value on games that are a little bit mispriced. And we were just talking about this LSU game, and I was surprised when I pulled up the app, 7.5 for LSU. The rest of the market's 8.5, even some nines out there. So I think LSU, minus $1.17 on the odds. So again, a little bit priced. That, but I think, yeah, I'm getting an extra point compared to the rest of the market here. So I'll give you LSU minus 7.5, bounce back spot for Lane. We hate the A&M defense going on the road, facing this really good LSU offense. I think Sam Leavitt, who played okay at times last

0: Oklahoma's defense. I don't look for Georgia to be high flying and scoring points left and right. So I look at more of a, you know, like a lower scoring 20-ish Georgia to not many points for Oklahoma. I think we hit the under on this one.
1: Yeah, I think it might. The game might be a little closer than maybe some of the experts think because of what you said about, you know, Georgia not really stretching their legs just yet. The win over Arkansas last week was okay, not great. I think under is a good play here. +254 for the parlay. A little light one today, just two legs.
0: Okay, not bad at all. Not bad at all. All right, a little two-legger. Nothing wrong with that. Coming up next. We are.
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5: Seattle Seahawks quarterback Sam Darnold returns from injury this Sunday at Washington, but L.A. Rams wide receiver Puka Nacua is doubtful for Sunday night at Denver due to a sore groin. In college football on Fox TV, fifth-ranked Indiana at home defeated Northwestern 29-23. Victories for Rutgers, Army, and UAB. The international golfers led the U.S. 7-3 at the President's Cup in Chicago. Golden State gave Steph Curry a two-year extension, including a player option. It's the final weekend of the regular season in Major League Baseball. Houston and Texas are each 79-81, tied for first in the AL West as they each lost Friday night. Arizona won it six straight. The Diamondbacks just one game out of the final NL wildcard spot behind Philadelphia, which lost 2-0 to Tampa Bay. Cleveland and the White Sox each won. Boston swept a doubleheader from the Cubs. I'm Steve DeSager.
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9: Oh, what is going on? Welcome in. 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Is that a thing? 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
10: Everyone's on social media and on the internet. It's always positive.
11: They're
10: friendly.
9: Yeah. That's what it's just, hey, no, you know, just respectfully disagree, and here's why. That's typically what
10: that
9: it
10: never
9: is.
10: Happens. I think people need to. The biggest thing about the internet is just because someone has an opinion you don't like doesn't mean that the person is stupid. It just means you just don't like their opinion.
9: Yeah. Well, hey, that's good. That's true.
10: That's usually how I separate those things. Like, if you disagree with me, I'll gladly have a conversation with you. When you call me an idiot just for having the opinion, that's when I step away.
9: Okay. How about this? Oregon USC tonight. Oregon favored by 3.5, total 61.5. If you like the under, you're stupid. How's that? Is that work there, Jared? I mean, but can you see a path to the under? It's just a trash USC defense. They let Rutgers move the ball on them left and right. What's Oregon going to do to them? But can you see this Oregon? This is a real USC offense. This is a high total, though, 61.5, and it stayed at 61.5, which might be telling, right? You're not seeing a big move to the over. It's not moving up at all. So what do you think about the total to begin with here?
10: I think that there's always a path to unders because of the craziness that takes place in college football, and those totals are very high. And typically, the way that I like to play those games, and it kind of is the opposite for Michigan-Iowa later, I like to go over on the low totals and under on the high ones. Like that's just, you know, the par for the course in terms of value. But in terms of the actual handicap of the game, yeah, like there's going to be a lot of yards in this game. I think with USC, and I do think there is some upside to USC's defense, Like, I think they have some dudes on that side of the ball. I like Gary Patterson as a coach. I think, you know, as a former, as a head coach, don't love him, but as a defensive coach, I think he's, you know, one of the best. They like to run that 4-2-5. You know, so they'll, you know, take away a lot of the deep stuff and make you dink and dunk. And that's the, to me, that's how unders hit. The way unders hit when there's a really high total is bend but don't break. I'll give you 10 yards. I'll give you the check down for 6 yards, but I'm going to make you matriculate the ball down the field 10 or 15 plays, and you're going to have to not make the big mistake. No holding penalties, no, you know, fumbles, no interceptions, no. And the more plays that the offense has to go, A, more time bleeds off the clock, and, you know, the more opportunities there are for the defense to cause some havoc. So if you want a path to the under in this game, that's it. The other path is Dante Moore maybe ain't all that, you know? I mean, the completion rate and the yards per attempt when facing pressure this year is bottom of the barrel, like G6 type of stuff, like 31% completion rate under 4 yards per attempt when pressured this year. And he's faced a ton of pressure. You know, the Oklahoma State game, they were absolutely dialing up blitzes. So you want to talk about a path to the under in this game, right? It's Gary Patterson's unique defensive style, getting under the skin of Dante Moore. They've got some really good players on this Oregon offense. There's no doubt about that. I really like Davison and Hill, the running backs. McClellan's out with a broken foot. He's their best running back. He's their best receiver. So there's definitely some, you know, holes on the offensive side of the ball. I think Oregon's offense should be more the hammer to USC's nail. And on the other side of the ball, we really like Oregon's defense, but they haven't really showed it this year. Coming into the year, I mean, all the people who do the recruiting and the, you know, the rankings of the teams, everyone was telling me Oregon's got the best secondary in college football. That has not been the case through the first 4 or 3 weeks of the year. So I'm a little concerned that Jaden Maiava could be the hammer, and Oregon's defense could be the nail in this spot, and that might be the way that the field is tilted. I think if you asked me before the year, Brian, and this is a good way to kind of bridge this, if you asked me before the year, Oregon's going to be laying less than a field goal against USC, I don't know if I'd believe you, but that's kind of where we're at right now.
7: Well, yeah, I mean, this is hard to see before the season began. If you're like, the look-ahead line was, you know, all Oregon. There's no doubt about that. And now, on underdog, it's -3.5, right? Mm. So it's like, this was, you know, this was Oregon by a touchdown. Easy.
10: It was 6 here in town in August.
7: Yeah, and now it's...
10: And to be fair to the underdog line, it's not like it's really 2.5, 3. So you're kind of getting value on USC if you want to play this at underdog.
7: You are, but it also shows you how little faith there is in USC right now. Right? Like, that's exactly what this line is yelling at you, is as bad as Oregon has looked, they lost to Oklahoma State, who had, what was their losing streak, Jared? FBS, like 21 straight FBS absurd losses, something crazy.
10: And they just
7: like
10: lost
7: that
10: to Tulsa the week prior.
7: That's right. And then they beat Oregon. Oregon barely survived at home against Boise State. They've looked really, really bad. And this line hasn't moved that much. Yeah. So they're basically saying, wow, USC's defense couldn't slow down Rutgers. What are they going to do against Oregon? The whole thing with USC, they have to get pressure on Dante Moore. If they are not pressuring him all night, I don't know how many points they're going to give up. This defense is, yeah, they got some playmakers here and there, but collectively, they let Rutgers. I can't get over that, Jared. I don't care how many time zones away it is. They let Rutgers move the ball on them all game long. They needed a pick six to survive, really, in that game against Rutgers, man. Like, this is just a trash defense. I'm not saying every single defender is bad, but collectively, they are awful, man. I don't care what anybody says. And the other thing with Oregon is, how much of this tipping plays had to do with their lack of success early in the season? Because if you look at Oklahoma State shut Oregon's offense down. And then they didn't do the same things against a much lesser opponent the next week. So it makes you wonder how much of that tipping plays had to do. You're looking at Dante Moore's stance, or you're looking at the stance of offensive linemen and its tipping plays and where they might be run. That's something else to keep in mind. If Oregon, and they've had to have tightened the screws on that, does this offense become even more problematic and less predictable for a USC defense? I would say absolutely it does.
10: I would agree. The Rutgers game last week was weird. I was on USC in that spot, and their defense was awful. Rutgers averaged 3.3 yards before contact per attempt running the ball. You can't let Rutgers run it all over you. Because if you do, Oregon's going to run it even more. And despite this easy schedule, USC, the broken missed tackle rate is 92nd in the country, in the FBS, out of 138 teams. So I know Gary Patterson's going to put his guys in the right spot, but that doesn't mean that they're going to make the plays when they do. And that's the issue. It's always been the same with USC. Like, this is the same USC team that we've seen for the last decade. Like, really good offense, elite skill maker, you know, skill players on the outside, can't tackle a lick. Can't stiffen up when the times get tough. And that's where I think Oregon, to me, is the side in this game. I do think this is, and we talked about it at the top of the show, like, the desperation for Oregon is going to be stinky. They cannot lose this football game. You cannot lose two games the first month of the year to Oklahoma State and USC and still consider yourself a contender. I have a lot of really sharp people that give me information every week. And heading into the year, one of the sharpest college football minds I know said Oregon was the number one team in the country. And I believed him because I trust those numbers and those rankings. And that doesn't mean he's wrong about his opinion and his rankings just yet. But I think the expectation compared to the reality is significantly different. And the way that Oregon can close that gap today is to put a hurting on a team that is, I know USC's ranked. I wouldn't consider them a top 10 or even a top 15 team. I think they're just a good, you know, maybe slightly above average football team. But you go into the Coliseum and you put a hurting on USC, that narrative starts to change. Because right now we are down on Oregon. Like, we don't know what Oregon is. We thought they were one thing, and they have not played to that level. Well, you can completely flip that narrative today. The market doesn't really think they're going to win this game. I mean, you know, they're basically giving USC, you know, a little bit of love for being at home, and that's why this is a tight line. I think Oregon needs to put some separation between themselves and the Trojans today to kind of regain some of that traction and momentum. The tipping of the plays, I think that's an experience thing with Dante Moore. Again, he hasn't played a ton of football. Last year was his first full season as the starter. I think as he continues to develop, those wrinkles will get ironed out. It doesn't concern me too much because I think it's easy to fix those things. You can't fix talent. And that's what he has. He just hasn't played to that level yet. I think this is a good opportunity for him today against a defense that's gettable to really put some distance between the Ducks and the Trojans.
7: Man, it's crazy how you get a little bit more information about these quarterback prospects. Where Dante Moore, he's got a lot of ability, don't get me wrong. But he's being talked about as maybe like a number two overall pick. And watching him this season, it's like, well, against pressure, he struggles. It's like, but run this number two overall pick thing by me again, like struggles with Brett. What?
10: Let me ask you a question right now. You had to pick Chambliss or Moore today. You know, you're starting an NFL team. You know, obviously more significantly younger. Chambliss, I think, has played better in college. Who do you think?
7: Oh, it's Chambliss all day, 100%. Man. Like, yeah.
10: The fact that Chambliss is not being talked about as the first quarterback in the NFL because he's, you know, an inch or two shorter and a year or two older than you would like is insane to me.
7: Yeah, it's too. Insane. Well, look at all the short guys, right? Where you could talk about all-timers like Drew Brees, one of the best quarterbacks in the history of the game. Russell Wilson with the Seahawks had some fantastic seasons. Yeah,
10: he was amazing. Reminds me a lot of Russell Wilson in his prime, Chambliss. Really,
7: but look at the number one overall picks, number one overall guys like Baker. You know, yeah. Bryce Young, undersized. Kyler Murray is a smurf out there. He was the number one overall pick. Right? Like I said, I don't understand this. Yeah, you'd want him to be 6'5", but he's not. But he is a baller. That seems to be more important. And the age thing to me, it's like, look at these guys, how late they're playing. Aaron Rodgers is still playing. Brady played till 45. I know that's not the norm, but let's not act like these quarterbacks have like maybe 6 years, maybe. If he's older entering in the NFL, it's ridiculous.
10: I want experience at the quarterback position. I think the quarterback position, I think offensive linemen, receivers, I understand why those guys, you want them young because they're kind of horses. With a quarterback, it is a mind sport first. You have to be able to understand the position. Brock Purdy had a fantastic quote this week on a podcast. He says 40% of his throws, he cannot see where the ball is going because of the line and the pressure.
7: Wow.
10: You need to understand where every player is on the field and anticipate throws and windows that are tight. I do not care if you're a year or two older. If you gain that experience and understand that knowledge, that is a benefit to me, not a crutch.
7: Yeah, that's why our guy, well, your guy, Ty Simpson from the 25.
10: he needs time.
7: Crimson Tide. You have 15 starts in college. That's a limited sample size.
10: He needs
7: terms
10: at least a year, probably two, before he can even sniff the field. That's why I thought him being taken in the first round was silly. It was silly. Now, I see the potential.
7: Right, right.
10: But it was not a current pick, but obviously Les Snead, right? F them picks. He doesn't care.
7: And then go back to Anthony Richardson, Colts quarterback.
10: Another one.
7: Very limited starts. He had one season of starts in college. And it's like, wow, this guy's broken in the NFL. It's like, I wonder why. Maybe it's like not as much of experience on the job.
10: Doesn't make sense to me. I think we need to flip that narrative. Running backs, receivers, okay, fine. I want them young. I want them fresh.
7: Yes.
10: Quarterbacks, no. I want experience.
7: Yeah, absolutely. By the way, fork in the road game for Lincoln Riley, right? If he loses this game, like, where is USC headed with Lincoln Riley? And look at the rest of the schedule, right? They got some tough games coming up after this one. This is a gots to have it game for Lincoln Riley. Is he done after this season if he loses tonight? What do you say?
10: Rob Parker had a great line. It was in the promo. Is Todd Helton Clay Helton in a Bentley?
7: That's good.
10: Fantastic line for Lincoln.
7: That is, man. And I'll tell you what.
10: Shout out, Rob. That was great.
7: I'll take
10: the
7: L on this one. When USC got Lincoln Riley, I'm like, this dude is gonna have all sorts of success at USC. He's a recruiter. You're in Southern California. And,
10: hey,
7: man, the Big Ten has just been like, yeah, we have other plans for you. Like, that's just not going to happen.
10: I don't think you can win in college football these days unless your defense is legit. I think you go back and look at all these national champions. Like, they've all, Indiana last year, man, like, they just squeezed the life out of you. USC is a sieve on the defensive side of the ball. I just don't think you can have elite success in college football unless you can completely take away the other team's best players on the offensive side of the ball. And USC just cannot do that. It's very soft. Now, Patterson, I think, has a good scheme. But again, if the players aren't making tackles and they're 92nd in missed tackle rate, it ain't going to work.
7: Yeah, no doubt about that. Yeah, well, I'm interested in this one, man. Want to see who stops who, right? You got to see some defense. Could be one of these games, Jared. We've seen a lot of these where it's offense, offense, offense, offense, offense, offense, and then someone finally does something defensively at the end, right? Like, that could happen, so something to keep your eye on in this one. All right, he's Jared Smith, FSR betting analyst. I'm Brian Noe. 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Coming up next, can you have elite success in college football with a shaky offensive line? One of the shaky offensive lines in a big, big game coming up. We'll preview their game. That's right around the corner. 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Unleash your dog.
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1: Got your captain locked up, right? 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
2: 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All right, we got Texas against Tennessee. Number 1 versus number 14 here. Texas on Underdog, favored by 4.5. Totals 55.5 points. First thing for me, Jared, is this Texas offensive line, man. Pretty shaky, right? A little bit like Texas A&M, really. If you look at it where they're having a hard time just simply run blocking, keeping Arch, you know, clean. They're just, it's not a good offensive line. So how do you work around that? Well, Sark loves screen passes. That's one way to not let a pass rush get home. A lot of quick, short passes. And then you're hoping that it opens up the running game somewhat. But the question is, can you have, you were just talking about this. I thought it was interesting. You were saying you can't have elite success with a shaky defense in college football, which I agree with. So I'll pose this question to you. Can you have elite success in college football with a shaky offensive line? No, you can't. And that's why Texas, I think Texas is on fraud alert, because if you are not sound in the trenches, your days are numbered, man. And I wouldn't be surprised if they lose outright today.
3: Interesting. Very interesting game. There's some trends that point to Texas in terms of number one ranked team on the road, and some of the vibes on the trend side point to the Longhorns. I don't always agree with those trends. I think every trend needs context. I like market trends better. There's not much to go by there. And you nailed it. Like when I watched the film last week against UTSA, the Texas offense, first line of my notes, heavy screen team. I think Sark's the best play caller in the sport right now. He is dialed in. He is incredibly good in the red area, and my pal Brooks Austin does a great job studying film. He says touchdowns on Tuesdays. They draw up a lot of really good plays that are touchdowns in practice on Tuesdays, but the problem is they don't play the games on Tuesdays. They play the games on Saturdays, and Arch is just, he's not executing it. I think when I watch Arch play, it's one elite throw. Like, oh my God, this guy is the best thing since sliced bread, and then wide open stop route 7 yards out, and he throws it into the stands. Like, it's very disjointed. His knee gets locked a little bit with his delivery. He can be a little bit off with his mechanics. He makes really good decisions. I think that's the part about Arch that I really like. He is playing on time. It's a little bit wonky sometimes. I need to see him put together a full game for 60. We haven't seen that yet. Against Ohio State, it was 30 minutes of crap, 30 minutes of wow. I need 60. You're on the road. And I would say arguably the most difficult place to play in all of college football, and you need to play the full 60.
2: No kidding. Yeah, you put it up there at the top.
3: I mean, I'd say it's the loudest. Based on what I've never been to Neyland. I don't know if you've ever been there. I've never been to Neyland Stadium, but I've heard it's the loudest. I know everyone's got their claim of, hey, our stadium's the best. I think you put Tennessee up in the top five for sure. Rocky Top, I think, in the top five. I can't say which is the number one, but it's up there. I think with Texas's offense, I love Wingo. I think he's playing very well right now. He's blocking on screens. He's making plays at the line of scrimmage. He's playing the full position. And that's not something I could say about Ryan Wingo in years past. Cam Coleman's a stud. We knew that last year at Auburn. I mean, the dude is just an alpha receiver on the outside. Does a great job working back to the football. He's a big body. You mentioned the offensive line. Goosby, their left tackle, is their best player. But he was kind of up and down. Like, again, in that UTSA game, it was, and you had a great call last week. You're on UTSA plus the points. You know, look ahead spot for the Tennessee game, but coming off the Ohio State game, I thought that sandwich handicap was really good. And you saw Goosby and the entire offensive line, like, play up and then play down. And it's just, I need consistency. If you want to win a national championship, if you want to be the number one team in the country, you can't give me 30 minutes. It's got to be 60. The issue I see with Texas today is in their backfield. Hollywood Smothers a little banged up. I think he's going to play. Yeah. Injury report says he's probable, so he's probably going to play. But how healthy is he? I like Smothers a lot. The issue I see in their backfield, especially if Relique Brown has to get extended time, he's a smaller back, 5'9", 195 pounds. In pass pro, he struggles to hold up. And Tennessee will bring the blitz heavy, early, and often. They are an aggressive, slanting defensive team. So Arch and the running backs have to be really buttoned up in pass protection today, because Arch under pressure, we saw that last year with that bad offensive line. It doesn't look great. On the other side of the ball for Tennessee, it's all about the run game, Brian. I think that's where, you know, you got a freshman quarterback who can make plays with his legs, but I don't expect a lot downfield from him. He's a guy that, you know, is still developing his downfield throws. He's an elite athlete. I really like the backs. Bishop and Morris for Tennessee are elite. And David Sanders, their left tackle, he's a sophomore. He's probably going to be a top 10 pick in a couple years. So I think definitely Tennessee is live. I think the question is, can Brandon, you know, overcome a really good Texas defense and sustain drives? Can the running game, you know, get that, you know, push at the line of scrimmage? And can Arch just, you know, take his head out of his tuchus and play for 60 minutes? I think those are the big questions I have in this game.
2: You know, it's funny to me because preventing big plays is always a key in a lot of these games, right? Especially a game like this one, Texas-Tennessee. But preventing big plays, I think it's a bigger question for Texas than it is Tennessee today, which normally is not the case. You think about Tennessee's defense, they've been down for a while, Jared, right? Like, how many games have we seen where Tennessee's defense has nothing to offer? It's just like hot knife through butter. This Texas offensive line isn't good enough to really, you know, to be this explosive offense. They really have to work around it where you don't have explosive running plays. Arch doesn't have a ton of time routinely to have these big chunk plays down the field. It's a lot of short, quick stuff. So I think with Tennessee's defense being improved, it's not great, but coupled with that shaky offensive line, I think it's a bigger question for Texas's defense. Can you slow down Tennessee and prevent these big chunk plays? Do you agree with that? I think it's a bigger question for Texas's defense than Tennessee's.
3: Yeah, I mean, I think Texas has the better players on defense. Colin Simmons is the best player in the country, maybe, you know, pound for pound. So I definitely think there's an edge for you get a really good defense going up against a freshman quarterback. Like, on paper, Texas's defense should be the hammer to the nail here. But I think, and this is a little bit more difficult, I think, on the offensive side of the ball for Texas. You just don't know how much the crowd's going to be a factor. You just don't know how much that atmosphere is going to play a hand. I think the O-line for Tennessee has been a bit of a concern. And again, that's where I think the edge for Texas is in this game. If you were going to ask me, what is the path to victory for Texas? It's not Arch. It's not. I think Arch, again, you know what you're getting with Texas right now. They are, as you mentioned at the top, they are a heavy screen team. They are going to get the ball out of Arch's hands very quickly. They want him to feel comfortable, and they want him to get some completions. I don't see Arch sitting back in the pocket, seven-step drop, Cam Coleman on a vertical route. I don't see a lot of that in this game.
2: No.
3: I think it's going to be quick. It's going to be a lot of, you know, runs and screens and draws and type of stuff to get. On the other side of the ball, that's where I do think if Tennessee's offense can get a little push on the offensive line. Again, I love their running backs. DeShaun Bishop, we don't talk a lot about DeShaun Bishop because I think Tennessee is – you know, at their core, you don't view them as a running team. Like, Josh Heupel's really, I think, evolved as a play caller over the last couple years. Think about the quarterbacks Josh Heupel's had over the last few years. It was Joey Aguilar. It was Joe Milton. Like, these are statues in the pocket. Now you have Faison Brandon, who is an absolute freak. Like, no play is a dead play. Even when the rest of the team blows the assignment, he can figure out a way to make a guy miss, make that free runner, blitzer miss, and then boom, he's out, he's gone. So what Heupel's done, and this is unique because Josh Heupel's a pretty stubborn play caller. He likes the wide choice. What's the wide choice? Wide receivers split out way wide, almost to the sideline. They're going to either run a vertical route or they're going to break that off in a comeback, depending on how the defensive back plays them. That was the Tennessee offense for years, and they had great quarterbacks. Again, Milton and Aguilar and even Nico, who could put the ball on a rope down the field. This is not that quarterback. He has the arm strength, but he has the mobility. So what are we seeing this year from Heupel? little more boots and waggles and getting the quarterback out on the edge. Again, these are things that not staples of the Tennessee offense under Josh Heupel over the last few years. So I appreciate Josh evolving to his skill set at quarterback. And I think that's going to be interesting because with Texas, they're going to be coming right at you. Like those defensive linemen rush edges off the edge and they're going to try to squeeze that pocket. So can Brandon be comfortable with making plays outside, and can Heupel kind of slow down the rush with his play calls? Again, this is one of my favorite games of the day. I wish it was a little later in the day, but I think the chess match with Tennessee's offense, Heupel as a play caller against what I would consider one of the best defensive lines in college football, I think that is the matchup within the matchup here.
2: Okay, moving along. We got Iowa, Michigan, Big Ten tilt. Not a lot of offense in this one, anticipate, right? Two really good defenses. Iowa's defense has been fantastic so far. Can Bryce Underwood do work against this Iowa defense? Most likely not. Not through the air. So I think this is going to be a grinded out. This is not quite Service Academy-like, but we're going to be running the ball a lot on the Michigan side, chewing up the clock. 38.5, Jared. I'm on the under in this game. Anything you like in this one?
3: Well, it's funny because some respected money came in on the over earlier this week at 37.5, and 38 is a key total in college football. So is 37. So I think those numbers, it'll probably close right around 38. I think Hank Brown, like, if you asked me the quarterback battle here in this game, am I crazy for thinking Hank Brown might actually be a better passer and more polished offensive signal caller than Bryce Underwood at this spot? Like, I don't know. I think Bryce has not really shown me that elite ability to push the ball down the field and to read defenses and to make those quarterback decisions that, let's say, a Chambliss or another elite player is doing, despite the fact that I would say, you know, talent-wise, he's right there. Just we haven't seen the polish yet. I like the Iowa ground game. I think Moulton's a stud. Williams has been really good for them this year. The offensive line, we know that's always a staple of Iowa. I think they have a chance to control the tempo in this game. I kind of like Iowa a little bit. I think you're giving me a bunch of points with a Michigan team that I just don't expect to score a lot. I think that's kind of the vibe, but this is not the sexiest game to handicap or bet. It definitely feels like a hold your nose. You know, if you're betting the under, you better hope for no fugaziness and, you know, snaps going over guys' heads and block punts and field goals and all that kind of craziness, because it's such a low total that if just one of those plays happens early and the pace starts to get a little frantic, I think that's where the total might get away from the under bettors.
2: Yeah, Tony Diaz is a really, really good tight end for Iowa. It's going to be a steady dose of Tony Diaz and a running game. And you're just hoping to stay on schedule, move the chains methodically, move the ball downfield if you're the Hawkeyes. Michigan, it's just, can you unleash this running game? I don't think you're going to have a ton of success against Iowa, man. I think this is going to be a rock'em sock'em old school Big Ten tilt, right? I think that's what's written all over this one. And unless, like you said, unless we get some fluke turnovers or some weird snaps over the punter's head or just something just chaotic, you know? I just don't see a lot of points in this one at all. I just don't. I don't see how we get even to 40 in this game. It's going to be a stretch.
3: Yeah, I would agree. I think, you know, I see a lot of these buys come in. Like I'm on a bunch of group chats with, you know, some of the pros here in town, and they'll be like, hey, we're on the over in the Iowa Michigan game. You know, go bet it. And I'm like, I don't know if I agree with that handicap. Like, like the same thing earlier this week, Ole Miss Florida. You know, I would say the sharpest, most respected college football betting group gave out the under 60.5. And I'm sitting on my phone looking at this number like, I don't want to bet this. Like, I don't agree with your handicap. And the same thing with the over. Like, you know, and not to knock what the sharps and the pros are doing. They're betting numbers, not teams. Like, they don't care what the handicap is. Like, this is their number and they're betting it. And I think that's a very interesting distinction because we see a lot of this. We talk a lot about the line movement and the sharps and all this stuff. Just because the betting public, just because the professional bettors disagree with the game doesn't mean the betting public is going to be on that side. And it's always fascinating to see the contrarian nature of the sharps and just how against the grain they are. I was shocked when I saw, again, one of the most respected people that I have in this space was like over 37.5 Iowa Michigan. I'm like, really? Is that really what we're doing this week?
2: Yeah. Oh, yeah, I've been there, too. There have been many times where, you know, it's like player props, whatever, side, total. Every now and then there will be a prop where I'm like, I hate this angle. Hate it. And, you know, I won't fade it, but I might just, like, I'm going to stay away from that one. But if I didn't get that text, I'm hammering the other side. You know what I mean? Like, it's like,
3: I probably would have been on the under early this week, Iowa, Michigan. And I get that message, and it keeps me off of it. And then I have to decide, do I want to – because at least when you get that information, you're like, all right, well, now I know the line's going to move, and now I can – maybe get value on the other side.
2: Right, there
3: you go. It's a really interesting, like, I think that's been the biggest, and, you know, we've been doing the show for 4 years. I wasn't this plugged in 4 years ago. Like, I think the best part about me moving to Vegas and doing this show and being so engaged in the markets is I've made some really good connections with people who can move the markets. And it doesn't help me because I don't bet enough to really make it matter. But what it does do is it gives me context on why the market is moving. Like, if you would have asked me before the week started, all right, Jared, here are the two sharp totals that the pros are going to give out this week. Ole Miss, Florida, under. Michigan, Iowa, over. And you just have to digest that information and say, well, what am I going to do with it? I can bet it right now and agree, or I can wait. And maybe it goes higher and higher and higher, and then I've really got an under if Iowa, Michigan gets the 39 or 40. But it's really interesting to kind of see the dynamics of the market and how the people you don't expect are the ones that are the ones moving it.
2: Yeah, we'll get to the Ole Miss Florida thing at the top of next hour, just 20 minutes from now. I'm very excited for that game. But just to dip our beak in the water right now, Jared, is maybe the total is the better way to go in that game. I know that the side, it just, the spot and the matchup tells me Florida. And also the betting line tells me Florida. But I can understand, like, you're getting 3.5 with Trinidad Chambliss. Like, that's pretty enticing, right? So, I don't know. It wouldn't be the craziest thing at all if Ole Miss finds a way to at least cover the spread. But the total, even though it's a tall total, it's a high total, 59.5. You're looking at the Gators, they're 137th in stuff rate, and they're 82nd in pressure rate against Chambliss. You know what I'm saying? Like, we're not going to have Kewon Lacy today, and that's a big loss for Ole Miss. But you're 82nd in pressure rate. That's if this is a Chambliss game and he's got time, he is going to dice you up. He's going to find areas to exploit. And so, yeah, hey, maybe looking at the total is the better way to go. I like the side in Florida, but I wouldn't be surprised if I'm sitting there with my -3.5 ticket. And, you know, the backdoor cover is available. And meanwhile, they're just scoring points left and right. I don't trust this Ole Miss defense at all. I think Florida's going to run all over them. I think their accurate quarterback's going to find a lot of holes in that secondary. I like Florida to move the ball. So maybe the over is the better way to go in this one.
3: Yeah. I'm seeing a 4 pop up here in town. So, you know, again, Florida, you told me before, you know, this game started that Ole Miss is going to be a big dog after, you know, what they did to LSU last week. The market is what it is. You know, the market doesn't lie. Chambliss is unconscious right now, people. I think the game is moving in slow motion for him. It's really beautiful to watch. Playing the quarterback position, we only look at the result, and we don't look enough into the process. And I think what Chambliss does is, again, he's got experience. He's old. He's 24 years old. He has a lot of experience. The irony is, if it wasn't for a very favorable ruling in Oxford, he wouldn't have been playing this year.
2: Isn't that crazy?
3: And
2: yeah.
3: It is. It's wild. And to think about a season that Ole Miss is having, and they were, you know, one legal battle away from not having Trinidad Chambliss on their roster is insane to think. I'm hearing a lot of Johnny Manziel comparisons. I need to stop that right now. This guy could not be further from Johnny Manziel. Sam Levitt reminds me a little bit of Johnny Manziel, running around like crazy in the game the other night. What Chambliss is doing right now, everything is under control. Like, again, it's the game is moving slowly for him. He can extend plays with his legs, but that's not what he wants to do. He wants to sit in the pocket, scan the field, find the open receiver, and then throw laser beams in the tight windows. He's playing very, I call it clean football. Like, there's no hiccups in his game right now. And the pick he threw last week was under heavy pressure, and he was trying to find a window, and he saw it, and it closed quickly, and he had a dude right in his grill, and he threw it a little bit high, and it got intercepted. Besides that, I mean, this guy is just, like, he is just laser focused right now. Yeah. I believe he's the number one quarterback in the NFL draft. I don't care about his size. I don't care about his age. I don't care about any of that. This dude is playing the position better than anyone else in the sport right now, and I think that's what scares me about laying any points with Florida tonight.
2: Well, I'll just say, and we'll expand on this top of the next hour, he's got great feel. I think we talk about all these quarterback traits and we hardly ever talk about feel. You know, just feeling the pressure, feeling the rush, feel when it's time to extend the play, get out of the pocket, or remain in the pocket. He's got great feel. The play in the playoff last year against Georgia, where he's just, you know, reverses course and runs all the way across the field and makes a play. It's like, who does that? Like, there aren't many people, even in the NFL, who do that at the quarterback position. So he's a special talent. There's no doubt. All right, we've got Jared Smith, FSR betting analyst. I'm Brian Noe. NFL Sunday just got better on Underdog. 100% boost is back again. 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All right, coming up next, Prop It Up. We'll look at the prop betting market, get you a couple of plays. And with Rich not in, we could just throw stuff against the wall. Hey, Jared, what do you think of this? You like it? Hey, B, what do you think of this? You know, they were just throwing stuff against the wall. That comes your way next. It is Fox Sports Radio's Countdown to Kickoff, presented by Underdog. Unleash your dog.
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3: 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All righty, let's do this.
4: Coming in on three, one, two, three.
2: Prop it up.
4: Let's go, play.
2: Player plays.
3: Ah, yes, the prop betting market. Jared, we start with you with something you like today.
5: Well, I'm going Gio Lopez, and we're going to target his rushing yards prop, and he's the quarterback of Wake Forest, and what do we like to do with quarterback rushing props? We like to bet the under. 14.5 is the number here. It's actually a relatively low number for Gio, and the reason why, two reasons why. A, he's a little banged up. Actually, I didn't know if he was even going to play this week because of the beating he took at the hands of the Miami Hurricanes last week, who sacked him four times. They hit him 10 times, 37 registered pressures in that game by the Miami defensive line. Well, this week he gets Louisville, who, I don't know if you've been paying attention, Louisville's defensive line. They've kind of had a rough go of it so far. Obviously, facing Ole Miss ain't no easy task, and I think this is a get-right spot for this Louisville defense, which is a very good Louisville defense. Clev Lubin might be one of the best pass rushers in all of college football. They've got a ton of pressures, top 25 in pass rush grade, according to Pro Football Focus. So I think Gio Lopez will be under heavy duress in this game. I don't think his legs will be as much of a factor as they normally are because he's a little bit banged up. And every time he takes a sack, right, and Wake's a big underdog in the game, we think they're going to be passing it a lot, especially in the second half, that Louisville pass rush should be aggressive in this game. So under 14.5 rushing yards for Gio Lopez. He finished with -8 last week. I'll take another one of those negatives in the rushing yards column for Mr. Lopez today.
3: Okay, I'm going to go with this is a see it before it happens type situation over here. Utah has been fantastic thus far, but not the stiffest of competition, right, Jared? And their rush defense last season was freaking terrible. And it's just a matter of time until that shows up again. I think it shows up today. I'm going to take Iowa State running back Aiden Flora. Give me higher than

0: higher than passing yards profit, 186.5.
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1: 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NV Energy. 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
3: Seattle Seahawks quarterback Sam Darnold returns from injury this Sunday at Washington, but L.A. Rams wide receiver Puka Nacua is doubtful for Sunday night at Denver due to a sore groin. In college football on Fox TV, fifth-ranked Indiana at home defeated Northwestern 29-23, victories for Rutgers, Army, and UAB. The international golfers led the U.S. 7-3 at the President's Cup in Chicago. Golden State gave Steph Curry a 2-year extension, including a player option. It's the final weekend of the regular season in Major League Baseball. Houston and Texas are each 79 and 81, tied for first in the AL West as they each lost Friday night. Arizona won at 6th straight. The Diamondbacks just 1 game out of the final NL wildcard spot behind Philadelphia, which lost 2-0 to Tampa Bay. Cleveland and the White Sox each won. Boston swept a doubleheader from the Cubs. I'm Steve DeSager.
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8: Oh, what is going on? Happy Saturday to you. And man, we have rolled out the red carpet. Six ranked versus ranked matchups. 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I think with all these ranked versus ranked matchups, Jared, if you've got a marquee, right? Like, and it's, think of bands, right? It's the headlining act, and then you got a couple of the warm-up bands in littler letters underneath it, right? The top billing is Ole Miss, Florida. Is it not? I don't put anything matchup-wise over this one.
9: Totally agree. Also, I mean, how often do you get a top five team as an underdog in the regular season?
8: Yeah.
9: Shout out to our sponsor, Underdog. By the way, it has happened 10 times in the last 4 years. The underdog is 5-5 against the spread. Ole Miss actually was in this spot last year. 7.5-point dog at Georgia. They were winning until they weren't, and then they weren't covering, and they lost by 8. 17-0, fourth quarter for Georgia in that game. They won by 8. Crazy game, too. That was a wild game.
8: Hard to kill. That's the hard to kill. Right. Oh, I love that line from Kirby Smart. It's fantastic. But, yeah, like you said, at underdog, Ole Miss, 3.5-point underdogs as a top five team at the Swamp going to Florida. I mean, Jared, we've talked about it a little bit where maybe you look to the total more than the spread over here, but it's not crazy. I don't think it's just a spot situation with Ole Miss. Like, yes, their Super Bowl was last week against LSU. They'd been looking forward to that game against their former head coach, Lane Kiffin, for a year, right? And so it's not just, well, that was your Super Bowl, emotional high, maybe a little bit flat early on. That's why Florida is favored. Like, Florida is a legitimate team right here. Their running game is fantastic with Jaden Baugh. Their quarterback, again, completing 73% of his passes. Aaron Filo has been deadly accurate over here. And so they've got dudes as far as wide receivers, targets to throw to. They're a legitimate team. They're probably much better than the little 21 in front of their name. And best believe if they win this game, Jared, they'd be knocking on the door of the top 10-ish if they win a game like today against the top five team.
9: Absolutely. I think it was week one. I did a deep dive on them against FAU. Obviously not a ton to, glean from their opponent, but Buster Faulkner is just so innovative with his play design. He's like a mad scientist. He will also, we talked about Texas loving screens. He will screen you to death. They like to use this scatter motion, where they'll all kind of be on one side and then they'll just run to the other side, and it's chaos. I really think Faulkner is one of the best offensive minds in the sport, and didn't get a ton of love at Georgia Tech. Brought Philo with him from Georgia Tech to Florida, and John Sumrall, who's more of a defensive grinder coach, brings in this offensive guru, and it's worked so far. Three transfers from that Georgia Tech team came over with Faulkner that are starters on the Florida offense. You got the quarterback, Philo, tight end, Luke Harpring, who's been good, and the center, Harrison Moore. I love this kid. Good football player. Needs to work on his snaps. That's something to keep an eye on in this game. We've seen his snaps get a little loosey-goosey, but really good, solid offensive line for Florida. And the center, I think, is the key. I really like their speed on the outside. Vernell Brown, he can scoot. They've got some juice on the outside. And we obviously know Jaden Ball. It's 6'1", 225. Like, there's not a lot of players in the sport who can move like him at that size. Like, kind of reminds me of Bijan, actually. Like, he's got that quick first step. Actually recruited to play inside linebacker out of high school. How about that? And now he's maybe the best running back, probably going to be the first running back taken in the draft next year. He will run you over, and he will go around you. I mean, he's got all the moves in the arsenal. I think the key for Ole Miss, like when I look at Ole Miss's offense, I really like, the just how multiple they are. Their OC, John David Baker, he's a Kiffin guy. So you get a little bit of that, up-tempo flavor. But he came over from East Carolina. So a bit of a different vibe last year. Now he brings over this kind of, I guess it's kind of a wide choice offense. I saw some wide choice concepts in Ole Miss's game, but I think with Chambliss, it's really, the offense centers around him. Deuce Alexander, the receiver on the outside, just a stud. I mean, the offensive firepower in this game is impressive. That's why I was so surprised when the money came in on the under earlier this week at 58.5. I think it's an over. 59.5 is the current price at underdog. I think that's kind of the fair value. Probably wouldn't bet the over in that spot. The Ole Miss D-line, like, if you want to ask me, Brian, what's the path to an under? Like, I know you guys are talking about the sharps betting the under. What's the path to an under? It's Ole Miss's defense, especially their defensive line, being able to slow down Ball. Yeah. And unlike Sam Leavitt, right? Because with Sam Leavitt, he's like a Tasmanian devil in the pocket. He's going to run around and go crazy. Aaron Philo, you know where the launch point's going to be. Like, he's relatively stationary back there. So if the Ole Miss defensive line can get some pressure, we like Will Echols, we like Blake Purchase on the outside, Suntering Perkins, Cam Franklin. They've got some dudes who can rush the passer. I don't like their secondary. But if the defensive line's getting heat really quickly, then I could see a path to an under in this game, but it just doesn't feel like an under game.
8: It doesn't feel like one. Right, and that's the thing. Can I give you indigestion for a little bit here, Jared?
9: Ooh, you can try.
8: I can try.
9: I had pizza last night for dinner, so I don't know. That might be
8: what
9: worse.
8: Do you think about probably no Kiwan Lacy? He's not expected to play, all right? Hasn't officially been ruled out, but not expected to play. If he's not going, what about Trinidad Chambliss just being full playmaker, right? What about his rushing going over? If you're going higher here, 23.5 seems so low. It seems suckerish, doesn't it? But ask yourself this: is it a good or a bad thing if you're on Chambliss, his higher in terms of his rushing yards? Is it a good or bad thing that the Gators are just 82nd in pressure rate? So think about this: it's good because he's not, at great risk to be sacked. Any sack yardage is just death to our higher, bet when it comes to a quarterback rushing prop. But if he doesn't have heat on him, he's going to scan the field and throw it. He's not going to be looking to run a whole lot. So what do you think about Florida heading into this game, subject to change, right? The swamp's going to be crazy. Emotion's going to be on peak, right? So they're going to be playing with their hair on fire. Maybe the pressure rate is better in a game like this against the top five opponent. So don't just be beholden to the stats heading into the game. But assuming it's somewhere in the ballpark of what we've seen from Florida, not a great pressure rate team, what do you think as far as that what do you think that has to do with Chambliss going over or under his rushing prop?
9: I think the rushing props for quarterbacks are, they're very tricky. I think I always look to go lower. And I better have a pretty darn good reason to go higher. I think you gave me one.
8: Yeah.
9: Lacy being out is a good reason for Chambliss to activate his legs. Didn't run a ton last week. He had some sack. He got sacked
8: a few
9: times.
8: Yeah.
9: He only had two rushing yards. A lot of that was a sack yardage. You go back to the Louisville game. that was the game where his legs were really activated. I think there is a path to him having a big running game here. I think Florida's defense has to take away the explosives. I think you've got to play, especially if Lacey's out, you've got to play soft. And you've got to allow Chambliss to take the underneath stuff. And you got to allow him to force him in a raucous environment in the swamp to go 10, 11, 12 plays down the field. Do not give him the open receivers. Don't let Deuce Alexander just run buck wild in the secondary. So I think that's a path to a Chambliss higher and with his rushing yards. But I just, to me, the quarterback rushing props in college football are just lower pass. So I think it's a good pass. I really, because you get the few couple good rushes together and then you take that one sack.
8: I know it.
9: Or a kneel down. I mean, it's just.
8: No, that doesn't count.
9: Actually,
8: against
9: no,
8: you.
9: Yeah, no, don't count. Yeah, only count in the NFL. Yeah, thank you. Thank you for correcting me. And that's honestly, that's a tricky, weird flip flop where the kneel downs count in the NFL, but not sacks. And in college football, the sacks count and the kneel downs don't.
8: So weird.
9: But it's a very strange thing. So I think to me, this is a Chambliss all-star game. I just don't know if it's going to be with his legs.
8: Fair enough. How about this? So I'm looking at Philo. Not a ton of games throwing at least 20 times. So he's got three of them this year, right? Passing attempts. Games that he's had at least 20 passing attempts. He had three in 2 years at Georgia Tech. So this guy has six games in his college career with at least 20 passing attempts. That's it. That's not a ton of experience. So, I mean, if you're Florida in this game, this is Jaden Baugh early, often, throughout, right? So if you're looking at 118.5 as his rushing yardage prop, wow. And you're like, 118, so I don't know if I can get to 119. How about the rushing attempts, Jared? Do you not see them just feeding him 20, 25 times? It's going to be Baugh all game long. It's 19.5 rushing attempts, right? Like with a guy like Philo, who has not been a heavy attempts guy, this is a spot where unless you're trailing or trailing big, which I don't see happening, and you get away from Baugh, I think that's one of the only ways you don't get to 20 rushing attempts for Baugh today.
9: Yeah, I would agree. I mean, 26 last week against Auburn, and that was a very high scoring game. I actually see a very similar game script to that. I mean, he scored 8 touchdowns in 3 games. That's crazy.
8: He's been amazing.
9: He's had an unbelievable year. I mean, he is the number one back in the class. I know we're not talking about it yet because we've got plenty of time before the NFL draft comes around. But when we do start talking about the NFL draft in about 6 months, this is going to be a guy that, you know, is he a first-round pick? Is he going to be, you know, a running back that teams are going to reach for? And I think the answer right now is yes. I've got his number at 112 today. That's where my projection has him at. I would not bet over 118.5. I just think there's too many things that could go wrong to bet a total that high for an individual player. The receiving yards prop is intriguing. If you think Ole Miss is going to take away the run, and listen, I the Ole Miss D line's legit. Like I think that's the question that we don't like. We talked about it last week, and I thought that was a hidden edge in that game for LSU. I mean, for Ole Miss against LSU. I thought that LSU did not bring the intensity on the offensive line. And Ole Miss really controlled the line of scrimmage in that game. And I really, you want to talk about some dudes, man. Like, LSU, I don't think they were ready for that smoke. I don't think they realized that Ole Miss's defense was that legit. So we talked about the edge rushers. How about the nose tackles? Mekhi Barreau is 6'5", 340. Oh, by the way, Florida transfer. Jaheim Oates, 6'5", 335. Another P4 transfer from Colorado. I love the linebackers, Ferrelli and Thomas. Thomas is a stud, man. And Ferrelli's the guy they took from Cal that had that all that, you know, buzz in the offseason. He almost went to Clemson and almost snatched them. But these are ballers. Like, now the secondary is a problem. Like, I think that's where Ole Miss is very beatable. But the problem is, if the pass rush is getting home in like 2 seconds, then it doesn't matter how bad the secondary is. Like if the defensive line is in the quarterback's grill right out of the gate, it's okay that the secondary is a little bit soft. So I would be surprised if Florida just lines it up and smashes it right down Ole Miss's throat. Like that would really surprise me. Now, if you want to go misdirection, if you want to go play action, screens, like I think that's the path for Florida's offense in this game. Auburn's defense was a sieve. Like, they could not handle Jaden Ball. I think Ole Miss will be up for this challenge. Now, I don't know what the fatigue and the, you know, the mental, you know, anguish and angst of coming off the LSU game is going to do. That might wear things down a little bit. Obviously, the environment in the swamp might wear things down a little bit. You're not feeding off the emotion of Oxford and that crazy atmosphere, which was awesome last week. That was one of the coolest atmospheres and energies that I've watched in a college football game. Obviously, the emotion of Lane coming back. It's fair to say that there's going to be some letdown there, but they're still really good players, and Ole Miss has really high aspirations. Like, I don't think they're just going to walk into the swamp and lay an egg. And I really like this Ole Miss defensive line. So I am not as high on Jaden Ball's number this week based on the fact that it's insanely high. And I think Ole Miss's defense will be ready for the challenge.
8: You're definitely higher on Ole Miss's front and their rush defense than I am. I'm not saying they suck, but you're just higher on them than I am. But I'll say this, that's not the worst news if you're thinking about a rushing attempt over for Jaden Ball. Because they're not going to go away from the running game, Jared, right? They're going to stick. They're going to dance with who brung them. They're not going to be like, this is an Aaron Filo, air it out game, 45 attempts. That's just not what they do. They're going to use him like 20, 22-ish times passing attempts, most likely, and it's going to be bah, bah, bah. And if he's not ripping off chunks of yardage, that's not the worst thing if you're on a rushing attempt over. If you need 20 rushing attempts and it's 3 yards in a cloud of dust, 5 yards, you know, 3 yards again, 4 yards. Like, it's just like body blow, body blow, body blow. I think that they're going to do that. I think that's going to be the script for Florida today. And those rushing attempt, the rushing attempts are just going to stockpile. They're going to snowball. Mm. That's what I see from Jaden Ball
9: today. I can see that.
8: Yeah.
9: That's like a very plausible path. That really is.
8: Yeah. I like him getting to 20. I might have to throw that in rapid fire over here.
9: I think that's a decent bet. I think I like that more than yards. It's just it's a lot of yards. It's a lot of yards in one game for one player. I think the if he gets to 120, just bet Florida in the game, right? Like there's not a chance. That is a very correlated bet. If Jaden Ball has a big game, Florida's winning. If Ole Miss is able to control him, then it's probably going to be a tighter game, or it's going to be more of a Filo game. But I think if you really think Jaden Ball is going to rip off a 150 day, just bet Florida to win the game. There's a lot more outs for you betting Florida -3.5 than a ball rushing prop, you know, higher. I think there's a little more opportunity to maybe get a couple of extra, you know, points of value in your favor. If you really think that highly of Ball and you're not high on Ole Miss's defense, just bet Florida to win and cover.
8: Hey, I hear you. All right, he's Jared Smith, FSR betting analyst. I'm Brian Noe. 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All right, coming up next, this guy might be the rock star of all rock stars so far this college football season. One more ranked versus ranked game to go here. We'll preview it for you right around the corner. It's Fox Sports Radio's Countdown to Kickoff, presented by Underdog. Unleash your dog.
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0: 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By the way, great poll by Lorena right there. She's doing a fantastic job.
1: Oh, you like it?
2: I love Johnny Cash.
3: Yeah.
0: Been to the Johnny Cash Museum there in Nashville. Fantastic.
2: Really?
0: That's great.
2: I've been to the Rock and Roll Hall of Fame in Cleveland. I haven't been to that.
0: Oh, that's amazing, too.
2: Yeah, that's pretty,
0: a great job with both. You would love it. My favorite part of the Johnny Cash Museum is they have this, it's kind of like a wall dedicated to Hurt, the song Hurt.
2: Oh,
0: it's a Nine Inch Nails song. And they have this whole thing from Trent Reznor where he's like, yeah, I didn't want anyone covering it. It's a very, you know, personal, emotional song, yada, yada. And then he's like, yeah, Johnny Cash, I heard his rendition, and I was like, wow. Like, okay, no problem. It's all good. You know, like, he went from hard pass, no thank you, to, wow, that's amazing. And that was a great job. But, yeah, it's originally a Nine Inch Nails song, the Johnny Cash rendition, Hurt. Johnny Cash also does a rendition of Soundgarden's Rusty Cage, which is amazing. Soundgarden's my favorite Soundgarden song is Rusty Cage. And Johnny Cash's version, completely different, like 180 degrees different, but awesome, nevertheless. That's your music homework today. Go listen to Rusty Cage.
1: I'm looking it up right now.
0: Yes. Listen to Rusty Cage from Soundgarden, and then listen to Johnny Cash's rendition of Rusty Cage. You will thank me later.
2: I love his voice, and it's just, it's classic. I'm kind of a country music fan, too, and that's more folksy, but it's all it's
1: slow
2: so
1: and
2: good.
1: Steady like a train.
0: I didn't realize. Country Jared over there. Very nice.
2: I do. I dabble. So the backstory there is I didn't like country music, and then I went to high school in Northern Virginia, and my high school baseball coach was like from the sticks of Virginia, and he would only play country music during our workouts, and it grew
0: on me. And you're like, this sucks, and then it just grew on
2: you. And then it grew on me. Like Travis Tritt and, you know, all those like old school country guys, and, you know, obviously like the Keith Urbans and the Kenny Chesneys too, but it just grew on me, and now I love country music.
0: Well, there you go. Very nice. Never knew that about you all these years, and I'm just learning things right now.
2: Peeling back a layer of the onion.
0: There you go. How about Kamario Taylor in action today? Super Kamario. He's been the rock star thus far. Just a handful of games in. He has been the guy. He has been the talk of college football. Well, it's actually, I take that back. It'd be Trinidad Chambliss.
2: Both guys.
0: Trinidad
2: are right
0: Chambliss would be number one. Kamario Taylor would be number two in terms of playmaker, in terms of sizzle, in terms of conversation starters, all that type of stuff. And Super Kamario in action with Mississippi State hosting Missouri today. Ranked versus ranked. Missouri hasn't won a big game in years, Jared. What do you think we're in store for today as Mississippi State? No pressure rate, really no havoc defensively, but Super Kamario's making it happen over here.
2: Yeah, so Mississippi State runs that 3-3-5 stack. We've talked about that defense before. Iowa State likes to run that too. It's a defense. It's like, again, bend but don't break. They want to make you matriculate the ball 10, 15 plays down the field, and they think you're going to make the first mistake. I think the way I view Mississippi State is they're a really feisty underdog or short favorite. Now they're in the big favorite role, and I don't know how they handle that. I don't love their defense. I don't like the way – I don't like that style of defense. I think it's gettable. You know, when you play really soft, you're giving the quarterback a lot of options, and you're also not – again, as you mentioned, you're not pressurizing the quarterback and forcing him to make quick decisions. And I think that always favors a quarterback with a big, strong arm who has proven that he can play from a clean pocket, and that's what Austin Simmons has done. Listen, Austin Simmons did not lose the job at Ole Miss. Like, he got hurt, and then Trinidad Chambliss was just like, we can't bench this kid. He's so freaking good. And so Simmons moves on at Missouri, and I think it's worked out pretty well. Like, I like Eli Drinkwitz as an offensive coach. Simmons over 9 yards per attempt, 8 touchdowns, no picks. Like, again, in clean pockets, he's very steady. And you go from Bo Pribula last year, who's like a runner, to a guy who can sit in the pocket, and Simmons is a freaking howitzer, man. So I think there's a chance that Missouri's a little undervalued in this spot, not because we're sleeping on Mizzou, but because we're so high on Mississippi State after what they've done. And don't get me wrong, they've done some really impressive things. I love Fluff Bothwell, fantastic anchor in the backfield. They've got some dudes at the receiver position who can move. I do really like this Mississippi State team, but now we're talking about them differently. We're not talking about them as the feisty underdog trying to come and upset the big boys. Now they are expected to win, and I'm curious how they handle that pressure this week.
0: Man, we got some names here in college football. I love the one you just threw out there. How about, I have to switch games. Yeah. How about Cam Buffington? Huh? He's an Iowa linebacker. Is that not a great linebacker name?
2: Fantastic,
0: right? Come on.
2: Name.
0: I don't know if Fluff is
2: a good running back name, but he's pretty productive.
0: Fluff. We got Buffington. We got Fluff. We got all kinds of stuff here in college football. Yeah. Anything you like in this game? Mississippi State prop, side total. It's kind of a stay away one for me, but I don't know. I like both quarterbacks in this game in terms of just entertainment value. Austin Simmons, he's been good so far, like you're detailing, Jared, but sometimes he's a ticking time bomb as well. So I don't know. I don't know if he has a clean game against Mississippi State on the road today. I don't know. We might be due for a stinker at some point here.
2: Anything you like in this one?
0: Yeah,
2: smells
0: over.
2: Like an over game. I mean, I think Mississippi State, when that total's high, they let it fly. Like, this is a team that really likes to play fast. I'll be honest, man. I love Jeff Lebby. This Mississippi State team's really fun. I think they're one of the most entertaining teams in college football. You can already mark it down. The 2028 quarterback class. I mean, I just can't see Kamario Taylor not being the number one pick. He's so freaking good. His ability, and he's not. Like, when you look at Kamario Taylor, you think, oh, he's a runner who can play quarterback. No. He is a quarterback who can run. He is a guy who can scan the field, go through progressions, figure out where the window is, and Lebby is a madman. Like, we talked about it last week. That was one of my winners last week, was Mississippi State against South Carolina. I feel like Lebby is one of those coaches that understands how to get the most out of his offense, and he's got dudes. Now, I don't love the talk about, oh, Kamario Taylor's really good. Who's going to pay him to leave Mississippi State next year? I don't think that's going to happen.
0: I don't know.
2: Yeah. He grew up in Starkville. He loves Mississippi State. And you don't think about this, but they've got one of the highest donor rates in all of the SEC. Mm. They just don't spend on the football program. I think they'll spend to keep Taylor in town.
0: We'll see. We'll cross that bridge when we get to it in the offseason. Because you're right. That is the talk. It's like a foregone conclusion. But I hear what you're saying. It might not be as foregone as it seems for a lot of people. Tell me if you like this comparison. I was just thinking about this with Kamario. Just the way he looks when he runs. Okay, that's it. That's the only comparison. Nothing more, nothing less. He reminds me of Vince Young at Texas.
2: Oh, yeah.
0: Does he not? Like, the long strides, almost effortless when he's running. It almost looks like old school Eric Dickerson, where he's running full speed, and it's like, is he even trying right now? Like, that's how Kamario looks. He looks like Vince Young. He looks a little bit like Dickerson in terms of it's just smooth, fluid, long strides, and it's like, that guy is freaking moving right now. But he doesn't look like he's straining whatsoever.
2: He's incredible. 6'4", 230. I mean, he's a freak. Like that.
0: Yeah.
2: Like, again, laser show with his arm. I really like this Mississippi State offense a lot. Anthony Evans is their stud receiver. He might be doing the most after the catch of any receiver in the sport right now. 5'11", 190, so not a huge stature physically, but he's one of those receivers. And you know, certain guys, Brian, like, they just have a really good feel for where the defender is after you make the catch. He has really good feel for the windows. They've got another guy who's, again, short in stature, but like a jitterbug, Zion Reagans. 5'7", 170. Like, again, their receivers, they're not, and they've had some, you know, they can stretch the ball down the field if they have to, because Taylor has an arm for days. But their offense is quick, it's timing, it's on target, and I think they've got an offense that is going to scare a lot of really good teams in college football this year. Didn't start hot against South Carolina this week. Down 16-0, then outscored them 38-7 down the stretch.
0: Yep.
2: And I think that's where, right, you wonder if Taylor has that consistency. I want to see 60 minutes. And we haven't seen it yet, despite how great they look. They put it against Minnesota, but I don't really put much starch in Minnesota. I want to see 60 today. And Missouri, I think their defense, you know, is capable. They've got a couple dudes who can get after you at the passer. But I still give Mississippi State the edge. They're a rightful favorite. I just think the number's gotten stretched. We're laying more than a field goal with a team like Mississippi State's tough right now.
0: Well, I'll say this real quickly is that's where the shell, the sort of bend but don't break defense worked against South Carolina. They gave up a handful of field goals early on. And you're going to see at some point this bend but don't break is breaking more than bending. You know what I mean? Where all of a sudden those threes are sevens. And all of a sudden if you're looking up and it's, you know, 28 to nothing instead of 16 to nothing or whatever it may be, that's a different ball game. So far it's worked, but keep your eye on that changing in the not too distant
2: future.
0: Yeah,
2: I don't love the Mississippi State defense. I don't. Yeah. I think that'll be the thing that does, you know, that brings them the most pain as we get forward into the season.
0: Okay, we'll go rapid fire here. Now, first, a callback. How about this? This is a great little side story, if you will, is the Texas-Tennessee game. So the number one team in the country, the Longhorns, their head coach, Steve Sarkisian, this week, Jared, he detailed President Trump's going to be at this game. And so that throws a curveball potentially to the headsets and the communication. Listen to this, what Sark had to say earlier this week.
3: The one thing that you have to be aware of when the president goes to any game is that anytime he enters the stadium or leaves the stadium or changes locations within the stadium, they cut all communication. So they cut your headsets, they cut headsets to coaches, they cut headsets to coach to player communication. So you have to have a plan for that if and or when, and you get no warning. A good friend of mine is Mario Cristobal. Last year when they're playing Indiana in the national championship, they had that drive at the end of that game. They had no communications because he was leaving early before the game ended. And so you get no warning, it just cuts out. And so you've got to be prepared for that. That is definitely something that is unique that could come up in this ball game.
0: How about that, man? Great. That's unbelievable right there. And Kurt Cignetti, he told ESPN, he was like, yeah, the headsets cut out briefly in the fourth quarter of the title game, right? Like,
2: wild.
0: It could be a huge point in the game, and all of a sudden we have no headsets. You got to be prepared for all of that stuff. And just changing locations too, Jared, right?
2: He might not be take a leak in the middle of the game.
0: Yeah, right. Like, wow. You got to be on top of all of that. That's amazing, but interesting stuff. I'm glad Sark threw it out there. Pretty good stuff. Okay, rapid fire. We only have a couple of minutes here, so we'll go very quickly here. Almost like a shot clock reset. We got an offensive rebound. We don't have a full 24. We got like 14 seconds, right? Even quicker. Oklahoma, Georgia, sucky Oklahoma offense, really good Oklahoma defense. I see a low score. Anything you like in this one?
2: So I agree with you on the low score. I will say this. If Oklahoma has to chase the game, the Mateer passing prop at 186.5 is insanely low for a quarterback in a spot where they have some dudes. Like, I like Satania. I like the tight ends. I could see Mateer getting to 200 yards and them still only scoring, you know, 10 or 15, you know, 14 points.
0: How about, it's funny too, because it just jumped in my head. How about Bryce Underwood, Michigan quarterback? Almost the same passing yards prop, 187.5.
2: So low. I mean, again, it's like one deep pass. And
0: can you get to the over? Can you go higher? I can't get there. Can you?
2: No. And so the reason why I like the Mateer one and not the Underwood one, so Mateer is going to be chasing the game most likely. Like Oklahoma, we think is going to be behind, whereas Michigan, I think, will be ahead. And that's where I would say throttling down. I would say no, just pass on the Underwood. And Mateer is like a higher than or a no play.
0: Okay, fair enough. South Carolina against number 8, Alabama. 13.5 for Alabama. That's what they're favored by. 53.5 total. Man, I'll tell you what, Jared. Bama is psychotic this year. Are they not, right? You see glimpses of like, that was freaking nice. That was a great quarter. And then you'll see glimpses where you're like, for three quarters, they weren't good against Kentucky. Most of the first half, they were getting worked at home by Florida State. Like, what? Yeah. And then all of a sudden, the weather delays impact the game. And give Bama credit, they finally, their offense was unstoppable against Florida State. But what do you make of this Bama team from week to week? They're just from quarter to quarter, half to half, they're Jekyll and Hyde.
2: I think this is an under game for me. I do, and we talked about it last week with South Carolina against Mississippi State. I do not trust Lenore Sellers. Does not play on time. And I think Alabama's defense, Kane Womack's going to want a bounce back spot. He's actually, I looked this up, he's only allowed 30 plus points 4 times in 2.5 seasons as the DC. last year, Georgia, Vandy, and Indiana, and then this year, the Florida State game. I think their defense will be better in this spot. And Alabama just wants to run the ball. Like that's their MO this year. So I could see a strong running clock in this game. And I expect Alabama's defense, after getting you nailed it. They got worked by Florida State in that, especially in the first half before the weather delay. I think they'll be better in this game against the South Carolina offense that's a little more gettable.
0: By the way, can I crush Disney for a second?
2: Sure.
0: Okay, good. These weather delays, Jared. Jared, these weather delays. Okay. It's one thing to delay a game when there's weather three towns over. Like, that's stupid to begin with. But I understand Disney trying to take care of their camera people and make sure everyone's safe. If the game has resumed, where are the camera people, huh? If we don't have lightning in the area and no player is at great risk to get struck by lightning, why don't we have camera people there? Why are they gone? Where are they? Put them back on the cameras. Am I wrong on this one? Who's coming with me?
2: You're absolutely not wrong. I think the lightning delays, I understand why. When was the last time anyone's gotten struck by lightning at a football stadium? Has that ever happened once?
0: I would imagine once it has, but I couldn't tell you off the top of my head. I don't know.
2: Has it ever? Like, I would be willing to be the first person to get struck by lightning at a football game just to prove a point that it's kind of silly that we're, you know, running for cover for a storm that's 20 miles away. I think it's, what is it, 20 miles? 15? What's the radius? I don't know what the radius is.
0: It's crazy.
2: It's like these games, 10 to 20 miles. I don't know.
0: The North Carolina Clemson game, they absolutely could have ended that game. I'm not Mr. Reckless. Like, I get it. Safety, fine. But let's be reasonable about safety at the same time, you know? Like, I'm not getting in my car and wearing a Hans device. You know what I mean? Like, yeah. That doesn't mean I'm against safety. It's just like, let's be reasonable about safety. These weather delays are over the top. And if they've resumed the game, think about that. They'll delay a game if there's lightning miles and miles and miles away. And so they've resumed the game. It's clearly safe to do so, and yet we don't have camera people. Disney's like, we got to protect these
2: camera
0: people.
2: 8 mile radius, by the way, is the
0: 8 miles. Okay.
2: 8 miles. So a little an homage to Eminem.
0: There you go. That's right. Absolutely. It's easy to remember.
2: It feels a long way away. Like, I mean, these storms don't move that quick. Like, 8 miles is a long way. Have you ever tried to run 8 miles? I know you did the walk, right? You did that walk one time.
0: Yeah, right.
2: I usually run five or six miles. It takes me an hour.
0: Good for you, man. Oh, gosh. Man, my knees, couple of knee surgeries. I'm pretty much allergic to running.
2: Stay away from the knees.
0: No thanks. By the way, last little nugget on this South Carolina-Alabama game. South Carolina last week, Jared, they gave up 6 passes of 20-plus yards to Kamario Taylor. So keep that in mind with Keelan Russell, who's been a big play maker for Alabama. There's no doubt about that.
2: Some really good freshman quarterbacks in college football this year, especially in the SEC.
0: No doubt. Absolutely. No doubt about that. Can we get the Fighting Irish, their running game, on track against Purdue?
2: Yeah.
0: Can we?
2: Come on.
0: Dude, this running game is worrying me, Jared. They can't move the ball on the ground effectively.
2: It's a problem. I like CJ Carr a lot, though.
0: I do, too. Yeah, Notre Dame 131st nationally in yards per carry.
2: Is it the O-line? You've been watching them closer to me. Is it the O-line or is it the running backs?
0: It's the O-line. It's definitely that, the O-line.
2: See, that's tougher to fix.
0: Yeah,
2: that's tougher to fix. Ask the Packers.
0: Yeah. Yeah, that's the common takeaway as well. Jeremiah Love, Jadarian Price, both selected in the first round. You don't have Love or Price. No wonder. It's like, if you had Love or Price, both of them, in that first half against Wisconsin, I got news for you. They're not doing anything either. They're just nowhere to go. So, yeah, it's a problem, man. They got to get that going. Yeah,
2: but the good news is you face Purdue this week. Then you play North Carolina, Stanford. The BYU game is going to be interesting. I think that, you know, I know we look at BYU maybe not as an elite national title contender, but I think we need to refocus on BYU.
0: I'm sleeping on BYU. You think Bear Bachmeyer's got anything for that Notre Dame defense? No way.
2: I think BYU is a legit team.
0: No way.
2: That'll be a really fun game in a couple weeks.
0: Yeah, we'll have some fun.
2: I wonder what the line will be in that game. I think BYU will
0: Notre Dame minus 18 and a half.
2: 18? No.
0: I'm kidding.
2: It'll be between like 3 and 7 probably. Probably like 3.5, 4.5, I would say.
0: Yeah.
2: Well, should be a good game, though. Closer. And then the game against Miami is obviously the circle it the is. Wagons game.
0: All right, we got some picks to make right around the corner. He's Jared Smith. I'm Brian. No Rich Ornberger. I got to text him for some picks real fast over here.
2: He gave us his picks. I have
0: them. Oh, he did?
2: I can give them to you in the show. Yeah,
0: okay, perfect. Perfect. We'll do that right around the corner. Yeah. A bushel of picks coming your way right around the corner. This is Fox Sports Radio's Countdown to Kickoff, presented by Underdog. Unleash your dog.
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6: I know you've been waiting on bated breath for the Stone Cold Lock of the Century of the Week. 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And Georgia -13.5. 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
5: 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Holy cow, we got to move. Keep it locked right here on Fox Sports Radio. We got some picks to make. Let's do it.
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5: Okay, Jared, what does Rich have?
7: Rich is on Missouri +5.5, Iowa +5.5, and as Bo mentioned, Oregon -3.5. I am on LSU -7.5 against Texas A&M. Big bounce back spot for Lane today. I also like that under Texas and Tennessee -55.5. And I'm fading the Ornbergers today. I'm going Toledo -2.5 against San Diego State. Sorry, Rich. We love you. Hope you travel safe, bud.
5: Wow. Head to head showdown, huh?
7: Against the Ornberger special, okay. The Aztecs.
5: I'm gonna go with my, I talked it out when we were talking about Ole Miss Florida. I like Jaden Baugh, the Florida running back, higher than 19.5 rushing attempts. I think they just keep feeding him. It's gonna be like the old Ezekiel Elliott. Remember when he did the spoon, like, feed me. That's gonna be Jaden Baugh today, right? I'm gonna go Oklahoma, Georgia -45.5. I respect Oklahoma's defense a lot. I don't respect their offense whatsoever. I just don't think we're going to have a ton of points in that game. And give me Oklahoma State, West Virginia. I like over 59.5. I think we're going to see some points in that game. So I'm on the high side right there. Great day of college

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18: Late last night in the NBA, Steph Curry agreed to a 2-year, $116 million extension with the Golden State Warriors. In college football Friday night, number 5 Indiana won at Northwestern 29-23. Northwestern took a 22-20 lead with 5 times.

0: 7 left in the fourth quarter, but then Indiana drove 75 yards in 6 plays, won the game on Josh Hoover's 1-yard touchdown run with 1:56 remaining. Indiana's Lee Beebe Jr. ran for 203 with a touchdown. Clemson won at California 24-10. Clemson's Gideon Davidson ran for 159 with 2 touchdowns. Kicking off right now, number 1 Texas playing at 14th-ranked Tennessee. Number 7 Ohio State hosting Illinois. 11th-ranked Texas Tech facing Sam Houston. I'm Isaac Lowenkron.
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9: All right, welcome into the show. Happy Saturday to everybody out there. This is Up on Game. Got the fellas with me. Plaxico Burress, we got TJ Houshmandzadeh. Legends! Speaking of legendary, guys are going to get the opportunity to achieve legend today. Some big games today. Tennessee and Texas are about to kick off. We'll get to all those conversations. But you guys know how it is. When we get to the show, the first thing we got to do is we always got to check in, man. And, you know, how y'all doing? How y'all feeling today?
10: Man, LeVar, you already know, man.
9: Clear I'm in state college, so you got to tell me. I got a different set of skies than you.
10: You know, it's been about like in the 70s, but yesterday it was in the 80s. Clear skies, palm trees, man. Had a nice little high school football game that we won.
9: How about say how y'all do?
10: Yeah, we smoked them. Okay. My son has a big game tomorrow. I believe we're going to smoke them as well. So, you know, all is well.
9: Okay.
10: But, you know, I believe anything I'm competing in, I'm winning. So that's my mentality.
9: I've seen you in competition mode. Plex, what you got, bro?
11: Oh, man, just relaxing this weekend, man. No traveling, man, probably since the first time since about June. You know, combined with AAU basketball for my daughter and traveling, then see my son play every weekend. They're playing Purdue today at 2 o'clock, so we decided to take the back seat and not travel to Lafayette, but we will be in Chapel Hill next weekend to see the Irish play against North Carolina. So just kicking back this weekend, man. Trying to relax.
9: Okay. All right. Well, you know, Josh Jacobs, he's going to be kicking back a little bit too this weekend. And depending on what happens with the judgment of a judge denying the request to seal the records of what took place with the incident, it could potentially challenge the idea of Josh Jacobs returning to the Green Bay Packers. They've been a hot button topic, fellas. Gotta ask first, what's your take on the request being denied to seal the case and seal the records of what took place? And also, you know, obviously the Green Bay Packers could use the boost from Josh Jacobs in their running game as their offense seems to continue to struggle, as well as getting Micah Parsons back. Those are two of their best players on the team, maybe the two best players on the team. How are you guys seeing this? Coming out of that Atlanta game, they didn't look good, and now there's questions surrounding, has LaFleur lost the locker room? Is this team even a competitive team? Where you guys stand on where the Green Bay Packers are right now, and how does that apply to, in any way, what's your take on the Josh Jacobs records being denied in terms of being sealed?
10: All right, it's a lot to unpack, so, you know, let's get to work. Josh Jacobs, we don't know what's going on with that. A lot is kind of, I wouldn't say being kept secret, but, you know, there's a lot to see and understand what's going on with him. We know it's with the young lady, And if he put hands on her, he got to deal with the consequences. Very simple. Y'all know how I feel about that.
9: Yes,
10: I never forget the rookie symposiums, man. Choices, decisions, and consequences. Them three words, I never forgot them. And so, you know, you man enough to make certain decisions, you got to deal with the consequences. Very simple. I'm completely against putting your hand on a young lady. We all were physically stronger, bigger than them. And so what do we get out of that? And if he did do it, then you got to deal with it. And if he didn't do it, he should be allowed to play and try to help his team win games. To the Packers now, I picked the Falcons to win Thursday. It looks like the Packers may be done. They're terrible, bro. They're terrible. Man. Worst offensive line. Can't run the ball. Terrible on third down. All the offensive categories, they are literally last. Last. And it's really crazy because people, oh, LaFleur has lost the locker room. It's crazy how they do you. When you start losing, you've lost the locker room. When you win, the locker room was in your corner. Like, the offensive line is terrible. Football starts up front on both sides of the ball. And me and Plex, we receivers. We believe it start with us, but it don't. Football starts up front. If you cannot affect the passer and stop the run, run the ball and be efficient on offense, you have no chance. And the Packers, defensively, they're fine. That's an anomaly what Bijan did to him on Thursday. Getting Micah Parsons back will help for sure. But offensively, that offensive line, they can't block. They can't do anything. Their receivers lead the league in drops. Like, what are we talking about? Has LaFleur lost the locker room? Is the leadership there? This is what happens when you lose. These are the type of things that people say when you lose, because they weren't saying this last year. He didn't lose the locker room last year. Oh, no, because they were winning. The year before, they were winning. But as soon as you lose, this is what people say. It's just so convenient how people will jump on your back when you start losing and say you've lost the locker room. And so for him, I wasn't going to say that one, so that you know.
3: You was going to say I heard you catch. You hit the air brake pause on it. You ain't even have to do post pause.
10: And so for LaFleur, I feel like LaFleur has been a good coach in Green Bay. But it comes with the territory, man. That's what I'm trying to say. It comes with the territory. When you're not winning, they're going to say you lost the locker room. It's avoided leadership. And so it's up to those guys in that locker room to start winning, and maybe the message will change. But it's not looking good for the Green Bay Packers.
11: Yeah, it is not. So, just getting to the whole Josh Jacobs thing, man. So I guess he's on the commissioner's exempt list. Why this whole thing is being – investigated this whole incident that happened in his house back in May. So, if I'm understanding this correctly, it was reported from the same female who wants the video to not be released, and she wants it suppressed and not for it to be seen to the public, because she wants to protect her privacy, but she reported the incident. That's what I'm having struggling with, that part of the whole Josh Jacobs thing. But from a football standpoint,
3: why does it make you struggle, fellas? Like, give some more context to it. Like, give a little bit more color to it. What makes you go ahead?
11: Obviously, we don't know exactly, what took place, inside that home. But there are some videos and some, things that I guess the judge wants the public to be seen, even if she is the person reporting it. But now she wants the videos to not be seen publicly because she wants to protect her privacy. So
3: okay, I get that, but what I'm asking is, do you think that it's more, and did she produce the videos? Because I'm not clear on that. And if she did produce the videos,
9: is she saying, I mean, to protect her privacy, I kind of get that. I feel that. Like, you don't want to be judged and marked as this person moving forward.
10: Why would he be judged and marked? Because you know how public perception is.
9: Right, but what if he did and it's in the video? Right, what I'm saying is...
10: Let everybody see it so that he can be shamed for what he did.
9: But what if she only wants the judge and the people who are going to rule on it to see it in order to protect her identity?
11: Well, that has completely went out of the window when the judge says that...
10: Protect her identity. I think everybody knows who it is.
9: I don't know who she is. Who is she?
11: Everybody's going to see it now. It's not just going to be the judge or the attorney. It's going to go viral into the public once these videos are being released. She doesn't have the ability or the choice to who the videos are going to be shown to. Like, this thing is going to go viral.
9: I just, like, what it makes me think of is, and even though she's not a minor, but, or, like, if it's like a sexual assault case or something to that effect, right, they'll keep the identity of the victim, you know, they'll keep that under wraps. They won't disclose that. They'll Jane Doe. And it's generally to protect everybody. When it first came out,
10: everybody was saying, you know, Josh Jacob, rumor girlfriend, blah, blah, blah. She's like an influencer or something like that.
9: Okay. Okay. All right. So if she's an influencer, then the privacy wasn't there to begin with. I was just curious. That's all. But go ahead. I'm sorry. Go ahead.
10: And this is the thing, though. And if she wants it to remain a private issue,
9: then dismiss it. Drop the
11: right.
9: Drop the charges.
10: But
9: I don't even know if that's possible. I don't know if what she alleged is true.
10: Do you really want somebody to quote, drop the charges just because you don't want it to
11: be seen?
10: Be seen?
9: Yeah, I'd be more focused like on wanting this? Justice, right? If it happened, it happened the way that you're saying it happened. I want justice, and that's really all I'm focused in on. But some people handle things differently, is all I'm saying. Like, so if she's saying that, does that, to you guys, does that make her suspect? Because I don't feel like that makes her suspect that she doesn't want to have
11: it's kind of a red flag to me. Look, we don't know what happened. We haven't seen the video. But it's kind of a red flag to report something and having the video or want it to be permanently sealed so nobody could see it.
10: You know what, for me, is... If the NFL that they've already seen this video and they're not allowing him to play, that tells me
11: nobody's seen it.
10: So why is he on the commissioner's exempt list if nobody's seen it? That's my whole thing. If nobody's seen it, how can he be on the exempt list? Do you really believe they ain't seen it? I don't know about that.
9: Somebody has seen it.
10: Somebody would be playing. Because he would be, they not just, oh, you can't play because we assume you did X, Y, Z. Somebody has seen this video and what they saw and witnessed on this video does not look good. That's just an opinion of me.
9: Yeah.
10: That's my opinion. They saw this video and they said, oh, no, he ain't playing. And so if that is the case, it ain't good for Josh Jacob because the league. They not just gonna sit you down without like feeling like they have some concrete. Because guys have
9: done. How do you see this finishing out? How do you see it ending? If the footage, because the first thing, I mean, let's be clear, the first thing everybody's gonna think about is Ray Rice. You tried this before. The Ray Rice video hit. It came out, and it was as damning a video as it could possibly be in a situation like this taking place. I don't know the video. I haven't seen the video, obviously, but if someone from the league offices or from law enforcement tipped the league off on what this video represents, the content that's in it, that to me triggers we can't allow him on the field because if he plays one down and this content comes out and it becomes public, then that's going to be damning on us as well. You can't walk that back. It's like, if that took place, I mean, do you just say, well, we didn't know, we didn't see it, And now that we've seen it, we'll take action. I mean, maybe that works, but I just don't know that you get that type of grace based off of the past.
10: And that's why he's being, that's why he's not being allowed to play, because I believe the video has been seen by the people that need to see it. The public hasn't seen it, but the people that have need, or they've been told what is on the video.
9: All right, but what if it isn't as bad as we're thinking? Like the Big Tigger situation, right? Like that was a laughable video. Like, let's be clear on that. Like, that was there's no way you can conclude from that video that there was an assault or abuse of any type taking place in that scenario. It looked like somebody was throwing a temper tantrum and didn't want to give him his phone back. And he was like, can you give me my phone back? Get off of her. Get off of her. Like, all he's asking for is his phone back. Can you give me my property back? That's my phone. Can you give me my phone back? What if it turns out that there's nothing in the video? That's what makes me feel like somebody has had to have seen it, because if there was somebody who's seen it and there wasn't anything really there in the video, which he's already pled no contest to, right? He's already, I feel like he already pled on it.
11: I don't know about
10: the legalities of it. I'm not certain.
9: I'm not a lawyer.
11: He pled no contest to basically a misdemeanor, like a misdemeanor assault.
9: So what does the video, what does this even have to do? Aren't they moving on from it, or is there another trial? Is there something else that is going to take place? Why, if he's already pled and he's already taking the punishment of what it is, then why is it even still a topic? Why does this surface and become a topic of conversation? Is it because it is over, but the video will surface, and now that becomes damning information to either her or to him, one of the two, which I don't know. If she's saying she wants to protect her privacy, that says to me that it isn't as bad as what it is.
11: And this man is being suspended by the NFL, and we don't even really know the legalities or
10: you know what's crazy
11: or,
10: though,
11: or what the video looks like.
10: He hasn't been suspended. I guess they just not allowed
9: on the exam.
10: He hasn't gotten. He has not been suspended.
11: They just put him on the commissioner's list.
10: Exactly, and so
11: for what
9: which
11: reason?
9: Is basically
10: after six games, will it be okay? He's removed from the commissioner's exempt list. Like how is this working? Like we don't know because it hasn't been a concrete. You have to sit out. You are suspended X amount of games. I believe it's going to be 6 or 7. And if that's the case, then it was a between you and I type of suspension.
9: The end result for you, Plex, in terms of the Green Bay Packers, Josh Jacobs is obviously a conversation that is being had because he can impact this offense tremendously and make them a better team immediately. Not having him, having it up in limbo, being in the scenario that they're in, how does this play out for Green Bay? Are they able to find their legs? Are they able to get things going even without Josh Jacobs being on the roster? Well,
11: I really believe that the Josh Jacobs is not a Green Bay problem. It's a Green Bay Packers problem. Just what TJ was just saying, I said this a couple years ago. I honestly believed that Aaron Rodgers was keeping Matt LaFleur employed as being the head coach of the Green Bay Packers. And now you're starting to see this team who I think they're very talented from, you know, the quarterback position. Obviously, Micah Parsons and Josh Jacobs are not available. But when your best player is a second-year pro and Matthew Golden, you have an issue, not just from – you know, offensive standpoint, but from a team standpoint. And now you're going to really start to see how good of a coach Matt LaFleur is. Because there's no way that you let the Atlanta Falcons from an 0-2 football team come into Lambeau Field and beat you the way that they did at home. So he's going to have to come up with something like really quick. Now they're talking about he's on the hot seat. And I just don't know where the Green Bay Packers go from here, because You know, obviously, Minnesota's going to get better on our field through the season. Chicago Bears are better. And you just think with an elite quarterback like Jordan Love, you know, we expect him to ascend and to keep getting better. The other day, he didn't really look like he was making that progress to become that elite quarterback that I know and we know he could be. So it's all on Matt LaFleur. And when you're not winning in Green Bay, it falls all on you. But I honestly believe that from a coaching standpoint, we're going to see how good of a coach Matt LaFleur is.
10: Man, listen, that offensive line can't block. You can't win. Very simple.
9: Sounds about right. You know what else sounds about right? Real talk. The right audio. It changes the whole vibe. JLAD, people. It makes personal technology that hits different. The headphones, the earbuds, the speakers, gaming gear. For people who set the tone everywhere they go, feel alive with JLAD. Listen, I got a pair of JLADs, fellas. I got two of them. And I like the earbuds because they don't go in your ears. They sit on top of your ear, and it's not in there like blowing your eardrum out. I feel like the way they built them and the way they made them is pretty cool. I got the big headphones. They work really well when I want to cancel out all the noise around me. Them JLADs, they get right. 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That's JLAB, and this is Up on Game. That's TJ Hushmanzadeh, Plexico Burris. Hey, we're talking football. Doesn't sound good for the Green Bay Packers. Well, it might not sound good for some other teams as well. We got an NFL quarterback injury crisis going on, fellas. Which is the most concerning? We're going to tackle that when we get back after this break. 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
3: A power line is more than a power line. It's maintaining the bottom line for small businesses. It's keeping the assembly line moving for our workforce. For our brightest minds, it's meeting a deadline. It's on the front line with our heroes. And on the sidelines of the biggest games, it's a direct line to our loved ones. And it's a lifeline for the most vulnerable. There's a lot on the line. NV Energy. This is what we do.
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0: Okay. Welcome back into the show. You're listening to Up On Game. This is Fox Sports Radio. Hope you guys are enjoying the show. We're going to get to Leonard Fournette and TJ's bestie, Manuel Acho. They had a little back and forth. I'm curious to hear what TJ thought about it and us have a conversation about the drama. Do they want the content released of their exchange after they had their exchange on social media? But we'll get to that, my people. But first, I mean, guys, I teased it before we went to the break. NFL QB injury crisis going on right now, and it just has led me to the question of wanting to know from you guys, which one is the most panicable, most just it's not good moving forward, or how am I going to view them moving forward? What's next moving forward with this guy? And the first two names that came to mind for me, obviously, was Jackson Dart and Jaden Daniels. But I don't know which one is more of what would be considered to be a crisis. That elbow doesn't seem to want to hold up for Jaden Daniels, and Jackson Dart just seems to just continue to find his way to injuries. It just seems like it's a compromising situation. It could be Kyler Murray for you guys. It could, and he's coming back this week to play. But who knows? He could potentially get injured again and be right back out again. Which one is the most concerning for you guys when you look at these quarterbacks that have all gone down? Could be Caleb Williams. Not sure. Maybe, you know, the tears was the injury that was the one that's hard to come back from, or the damage to be concerned about. I don't know where you fall on it. Let me know. What are you thinking?
1: For me, it has to be Jackson Dart. He's out for the season. He won't play another snap of football this season. And so for the New York Giants, that's damaging for them when your quarterback, we know, is done for the season. And so we would assume their season is over unless Jameis Winston can play very efficient football, throw the ball to his receivers only, limit the turnovers. And history has shown us that's going to be hard to do. I'm just going off history. And Jameis has been in the league a long time. Also, Kurt Warner said he dislocated his elbow. He didn't miss a game. So that gives me the belief of Jaden, you need to get on the phone with Kurt Warner. What did you do? Obviously, y'all games are very different. Kurt is not mobile, but you just being out there with your team makes a difference. And so Jaden, he should miss one game and be ready to roll. If Kurt Warner didn't miss any, you better miss one max. That's just my opinion on it. Caleb Williams, he not going to miss too many games. Kyler Murray, like you say, he's coming back to play tomorrow. But, yeah, the Giants losing Jackson Dart, that's a bummer. I mean, you beat the Cowboys week one, everybody feeling good, and then, bow, you out. And so, yeah, the Giants, they've been deflated, man, because you go into the season with the optimism that, man, we can be pretty good, and then it's somewhat confirmed after week one. Now, we know we can be pretty good. Not that we think. Going into the season, you think it. After week one, and then the way they play, we know it. And then the air gets let out of the balloon when Jackson Dart goes down and they end up losing that game. So it has to, for me, be Jackson Dart and the Giants.
2: Yeah, obviously it's a big blow to the Giants because you're just looking at the progression of John Harbaugh being a first year head coach, bringing the Harbaughs game to New Jersey. They call it Harbaugh is what they call it. Ricard, oh, tight, the fullback, and he's bringing Baltimore to. He has brought Baltimore to New Jersey. So, I mean, now when you lose your starting quarterback, I don't think I've ever experienced not having, my starting quarterback be out for a season. But it has to be hard. Obviously, you look at Malik Nabors, him coming off the injury, and those guys haven't played a lot of football together. So, moving forward, that rapport that you would like to see them, you know, begin to have, it gets delayed until next season. And, you know, you could just see it on Malik's face, you know, when they asked him about Jackson Dart. Obviously, he was upset, just saying next man up. And everybody was saying that, you know, he wasn't sympathetic enough to, you know, the question. But it's his starting quarterback. And, you know, if you're a receiver and you want to see yourself continue to get better, you know, this doesn't help you, compete to get to where you want to be as a player. So, you know, everything's going to change from a play calling standpoint, scheme. You know, Jameis is a veteran. But I think they're just really just going to have to put him in situations so he can just manage a football game and not turn it over like he has been prone to do. So
0: if you had to choose, if you guys had to choose what quarterback can step in and give their team still a good opportunity to win the game. During the week, Brady Quinn said he had confidence in Marcus Mariota. I don't share that same enthusiasm.
2: Me.
0: That I was going to get to Washington. Get it done.
2: Okay. I believe the Commanders season's over. I really do.
0: Oof.
2: You start off 0-2. You lose your first two games in the division. TJ just said that Kurt Warner didn't miss a game, but Jaden Daniels is a completely different player. I mean, when you're on the football field, you just react and go play. And I believe that, you know, him having this dislocated elbow, it doesn't allow him to protect himself from the game, the type of style that he plays with. So it's definitely going to affect him. And just looking at the schedule for Washington, you're talking about Seattle, San Francisco, Philadelphia, Rams, and Bengals. I mean, you can't play against those teams with a backup quarterback and expect to win games. You're 0-2 in the division. The best you can be in the division is 4-2. So I'm just looking at this Washington team with no starting quarterback and this schedule, and you just have to say to yourself that, you know, you're thinking that Jaden Daniels is going to take that next step to compete with the Philadelphia Eagles and Jalen Hurts to win the division. But without Jaden Daniels, they don't have a chance to make the playoffs, especially with this team and the schedule. So TJ said Jackson Dart, I'm just going with Jaden Daniels because, you know, he is the heartbeat of this football team.
0: Do you guys think that Jameis Winston can lead the Giants to the playoffs? Do you think that they can still be competitive with him? They did not look good against Dallas.
2: They didn't look good
0: with him at the helm.
2: But Harbaugh is going to play bully ball. He's going to take the ball out of his hands as much as he possibly can. We call it the Texas wedge in golf. Putting the golf ball from about 40, 50 yards out, that is what John Harbaugh is going to resort to and run the football.
0: It didn't work against Dallas, though, Plex. It didn't work.
2: They was already
0: and
2: down.
0: Next one, the next one up is Scatterboo. I mean, we got to be honest. Like, I hate to say it because I don't want to see nobody get hurt, but the way that man plays football, the next one up, he's going to be joining his best friend pretty soon with some type of injury.
1: I don't believe without a running threat at quarterback, Scatterboo will be as effective as he was. You got to respect Jackson Dart as a runner. When you don't have to respect Jameis Winston as a runner, everybody is going to be on Scatterboo. So I don't
2: load
1: believe
2: the
1: that
2: box
1: bully ball works.
2: Eight in the box. Load the box up.
0: And he'll panic. Jameis Winston will panic. And he showed that he'll panic and throw that ball. Like, it looked like he was, you know, he was feeling the pressure of the pressure. I don't know. I think you have a better chance of having a good year if you're in Washington than you do if you're in New York right now. But with that being said, I don't know that the prognosis is positive for either team if these are the two quarterbacks that we settled in on that's on the injury report, and of course one being out for the season, We still don't know. Jaden Daniels has gone to see two specialists, I believe, at this point, trying to figure this whole thing out. What type of player is he when he gets back? And I would offer this. We're up on him. We got to get to Ilo. But I would offer this. I wonder what type of situation does this create for the franchise when you have a potential high draft pick that has that next contract potential, and yet they continue to be injured. How do you handle it? Do you go into the draft this year with a heavy draft of what is considered to be one of the you know, best draft classes for quarterbacks? Do you go get a quarterback? Or do you try to ride it out and see if they can remain healthy long enough to be what Jaden Daniels was his rookie year, or Jackson Dart can be what we've seen him in game one and how they played? It just creates such a dilemma. Super quick, give me a last word on it, fellas.
1: The Giants gonna suffer. They were a trendy playoff pick. And now that Jackson Dart is out for the season, I don't see it happening. And Jameis Winston's gonna have moments for both teams.
2: He said for both teams. Hey, man, honestly, New York and Harbaugh, they're just going to have to find a way to just manage the football games. Find a way to run it. Give Jameis some plays in which he can have success and not just tank the whole season. For Washington, like I said, we've seen this story before. And we hope this is not the case that, you know, that Jaden Daniels, that we can't see his elite talent level because he can't stay healthy. And if you're Washington and you're Dan Quinn and you don't make the playoffs this year, you might have to think about drafting a quarterback.
0: Yeah, you might have to think about where you're going to work next. 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Ilo, we're trending. What you got, my guy?
3: LeVar, we got number one Texas holding a 7-3 lead at 14th-ranked Tennessee with 5 minutes and 49 seconds remaining in the first quarter on a 9-yard touchdown run by Relik Brown. As most of you listeners know, President Trump is in attendance at Neyland Stadium for this game. Whenever a president travels, audio frequencies in the vicinity can be disrupted by communications associated with the president's security apparatus. Well, that's actually happening right now at Neyland Stadium, but it's only happening to, and I'm not making this up, Kirk Herbstreit's microphone. Listen to this very closely.
4: 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It's your mic.
5: That's my mic.
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4: First and 10.
3: Sounds like a bad drive-through speaker, doesn't it? Yes, wow. I'd like a number two combo. So, yeah, it's affecting not the coach's communications, not anything. It's literally just affecting Kirk Herbstreit's microphone. Sounds like the birth of a new conspiracy theory, perhaps. Anyway, elsewhere, 7th-ranked Ohio State has a 14-0 lead over Illinois. 3:39 left to play in the first quarter. Julian Sain, a 7-yard touchdown pass to Jeremiah Smith, and then a 72-yard touchdown pass to Jeremiah Smith. Number 11, Texas Tech, up 7-0 over Sam Houston late in the first quarter. 16th-ranked Louisville, up 7-3 over Wake Forest late in the first quarter. Finally, late last night in the NBA, Steph Curry agreed to a 2-year, $116 million extension with the Golden State Warriors. Guys, all yours.
0: Appreciate it. Ilo, I got to tell you, man, Kirk Herbstreit getting interrupted like that, you know, just, I don't know, makes you feel a certain type of way. You want to hear how the game is going, but we're going to touch on that. You know, we're going to talk about it, guys, because I'm just curious as to what you guys think about when the president comes, when the operations, the headphones are interrupted. How does that impact the game? What's your take on it? But we'll get back to that. But I'll tell you this, speaking of headphones, yeah, J-Lab, They make innovative personal technology, headphones, earbuds, speakers, and more for people who actually want to feel something when they listen. Morning commute, pregame, warm-up, listening to our show. 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I have two sets. 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It's Plexico Burress. It's TJ Hushmanzada. I'm LeVar Arrington. We'll be right back. 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

0: right, all right. Welcome back into the show. You're listening to Up On Game with TJ Hushmanzada and Plexico Burris. We're going to get to Joey Porter Jr. and the Steelers. They're another one. Are you concerned about them? Well, what's going to happen with Joey Porter? We're going to talk about that. We'll get to that. But before we go out of this hour, I wanted to throw it out at you guys. We heard what Aloe had to say about the Texas-Tennessee game. Right now, Texas is up 7-3 on Tennessee. But they, you know, he highlighted Kirk Herbstreit's microphone being impacted. The coaches, their communication is impacted as well. The radios go down. It's not clear communication. So it could impact the conversation between coach and player. It could mess up communication between coach to coach. What are your guys' opinion? What's your take on a situation like this? I mean, it's a necessary evil, obviously, but the president being there, the safety concerns, how do you navigate this if you're a team?
1: Well, you do what you got to do. The Texas, you would assume, would have the advantage because they have a quarterback that's played a ton of snaps in Arch Manning. You're the Tennessee Volunteers. You have a freshman playing. And so, if need be, I have more confidence that, say we have no communication, you got to feel more comfortable that Arch can get the team in and out the huddle with the right play. When you have a freshman, it's his fourth start. You hope he can do it. You know Arch can do it. And so, obviously, it's not going to get to those extent. At least we hope it doesn't. But, hey, sometimes the players like when that happened. If the coach's head said, come on, not
0: yo, call,
1: what I think going to work
2: not,
1: anyway.
2: Not me.
0: Right. not you, Plex.
2: No. It sucks, man. It really does. It's just like going to New England. When we hear Bill Cowher and Mike Tomlin's up, we are expecting the communication to go out on the sideline, so we have to be ready. It always happened when you went to New England. So it's one of those type deals. But communication is paramount, I mean, on both sides of the football. I mean, just from a play calling standpoint, getting lined up. And, you know, I've been in situations where you're playing in Seattle, man, it's so loud. You go to Kansas City, and the quarterback is standing right in front of your face, man. You cannot hear what he is saying. And you don't know what to do. If you can't communicate the play call or the formation, man, it just, you know, tears everything to pieces. But it's not easy to be able to, you know, be on the football field and not be able to communicate with the sidelines on what should be going. It's like TJ said, you know, Arch is becoming more of a veteran, so he should handle it a lot better. But it's never good when you don't have the communication from the sideline.
0: Well, I'm not sure how long communication goes down for if the president gets up to go to the restroom or needs to get some nachos for a nacho break. Not sure, but you'd have to believe that these teams have both prepared for it, were made aware of it, and understand what it is that they have as a challenge in front of them. Coming up in hour two, y'all, we're going to talk some more football, obviously. Just a whole lot of things going on. I mentioned the Steelers. We're going to get to Joey Porter Jr. What are the Steelers going to do with their quarterback situation? That'll be interesting. And we're going to touch on what's the most dangerous NFL team right now. It'd be fun to have that conversation. Stay locked in. Stay tuned in. This is Up On Game, and you're listening to Sports Radio.
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9: In the NFL, Chicago Bears head coach Ben Johnson told reporters a short time ago that quarterback Tyson Bagent has cleared concussion protocol and will practice today. The 1-1 Bears host the 2-0 Eagles on Monday Night Football. In college football, number one Texas has a 10-3 lead at 14th-ranked Tennessee, a minute and 20 seconds into the second quarter. Only touchdown of the contest and a 9-yard run by the Longhorns' Relik Brown. 7th-ranked Ohio State holding a 14-7 lead over Illinois just over 2 minutes into the second quarter on a pair of touchdown passes from Julian Sayin to Jeremiah Smith, including a 72-yarder. Number 11, Texas Tech leading Sam Houston 21-0 4 minutes into the second. Wake Forest a 10-7 advantage at 16th-ranked Louisville a minute and a half into the second quarter. I'm Isaac Lowen.

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1: And Plaxico Burress.
7: All I gotta say is this. Don't poke the bear, man.
1: It's a show with three of the best to ever do it on and off the field. And now, live from the Fox Sports Radio studios, here's Pro Bowlers LeVar Arrington, TJ Houshmandzadeh, and Super Bowl champion Plaxico Burress. Yeah.

0: up on game. LeVar has had some technical difficulties, so, you know, we'll keep it rolling until LeVar is back online.
1: We are.
0: Yeah, but hey, he like his team. They can't get right. Yeah.
1: Mm-hmm. Can't get like, right.
0: So, obviously, the first hour, we went over a lot. This second hour, we going to figure out who in the National Football League can really get, like, big games tomorrow. What are you looking forward to as your biggest game tomorrow when you look at the matchups? You know where I'm going. That's always good. Teams can be good. Teams can be bad. But I always – that Steelers-Bengals game for me, it doesn't matter what it is. It's always a big game because of the Steelers' defense. They always going to be good. But they missing Joey Porter Jr. What is your take on the situation with the Steelers and what's going on with Joey Porter Jr.?
1: Man, you know what? I'm a little biased because I'm close to it. You know, I was in Pittsburgh a couple of weeks ago, and, you know, it's Joey's family to me. Joey, his dad and son, had an opportunity to play golf with Joey last week. And, man, I've been knowing JJ since he was born, you know, carrying him around in Pampers and, you know, Thanksgivings and Christmases. And what's happening right now, man, is deflating for, you know, obviously him, his family. Everything that's being reported is not correct. To my knowledge, JJ is 100% healthy. He shows up to the facility every day. He practices. But for some reason, they're not playing him.
0: Why they try to act like he's not practicing?
1: He goes to work every day, and he practices. He's not hurt. And that's what, you know, we really don't understand from an organization standpoint of, you know, but also on the flip side of it, from a contract standpoint, you know, he's unwilling, you know, to accept under market value at the cornerback position, which he should.
0: Okay.
1: And
0: let me ask you this. When you say under market, where do you feel he falls in the pay range of what the top corners are getting?
1: You know what? I'm not going to put it out there because I know what.
0: I'm not saying what you think they think. I'm asking you what you think.
2: Yeah, what do you think?
1: If you're looking at Trent McDuffie and Witherspoon and Christian Gonzalez, I mean, that is the market for top tier cornerbacks. You're looking at a guy in Joey Porter Jr. who guards the best receiver week in and week out. He's your number one corner. And if the market is $30-40 million a year, then that's the market. Why should you have to accept anything less than what the market is? You want me to take a hometown discount because I was born here, raised here, and my dad played here? No, that's not the case. The business is business. And if you don't want to pay him and you're not going to play him and he's 100% healthy, then trade him. Nobody's winning in this situation. And business, it happened to me. They weren't willing to, reach what I wanted from a wide receiver standpoint. And obviously I moved on to New York. It has happened. But I think it's just really just leaving a bad, you know, taste in everybody's mouth with how Mike McCarthy is handling this.
0: He irritated me with his little. He irritated me with his little press conference. That really.
1: If he's healthy and he's showing up to the facility and he's practicing, why is he not playing?
0: I feel like they're making it seem like
2: he's doing it.
0: It's on him.
1: Yes. He is not.
0: That doesn't want to play. That's no. What I would. And if he does want to play, he, in my opinion, that is not right.
1: Mike McCarthy is making the decision himself to not play him.
2: You know that for a fact.
1: I know that for a fact.
0: Mike McCarthy is crazy. So I hate to say it. He act how he look, huh? Okay.
2: Oh, wow.
0: All right. Wow.
1: He's healthy. Right. Shows up to practice. And for some reason,
0: everybody thought because he hasn't had the contract offer that he likes, that he wasn't playing. That's what I thought.
2: Right.
0: I thought it was very smart on his behalf.
1: That is not the case at all.
2: That's breaking news, Plexico. Are you 100% sure that what you're saying is what it is?
1: I'm 100% sure that Joey Porter Jr. is 100% healthy, shows up to work every day and practices, and Mike McCarthy's not playing him.
0: Man, that is wild. Because
2: he has him traveling. He did travel to New England, but they didn't dress him. But the way it's being painted, like you said, TJ, the way I thought it was being painted, the way it's being painted is that the back injury is something that is being used as a lingering issue for Joey Porter not to play.
0: And it's partly because he has not been offered.
2: Correct. The contract that he wants, that the negotiations did not correct.
0: And I'm like, that's
2: you're saying that isn't what the case is. They're just healthy scratching.
1: Yes.
2: That is insane. That is healthy insane. Scratching.
0: Hey, everybody gonna pick that up.
2: That's insane. I'm blown away by that.
0: You play the Bengals tomorrow. You need him.
2: They're not good.
0: Hey, they need
2: the Pittsburgh Steelers are not good. They're not good.
0: They need them. They need when you play the Bengals, you need some guys that can match up with Jamar T.
2: Because you don't have the offense to do it right now. Your offense, if it becomes a shootout and there's no defense being played, you do not have the offense that can handle going back and forth with Joe Burrow and Chase and those guys. You do not have it. Not in Pittsburgh Steelers offense.
0: With the drops with DK, do you feel that's a problem, Plex, or you know he'll get over that?
1: Man, it's a problem. I mean, we said going into the season that if the Pittsburgh Steelers wanted to be really good on offense, then him and DK had to go – Aaron Rodgers and DK had to go to another level. They had to be elite. And – you can't blame Aaron Rodgers for what's going on.
2: Why can't you?
1: I mean, he's not Aaron Rodgers of 10 years ago. But if you're just having guys like DK, who is supposed to be your number one receiver, who is not making routine catches, I mean, he makes it look like it's difficult. You know, obviously, I've dropped some balls in my career, but you shouldn't be running 5-yard drag routes and the ball beating you up and your face mask and your shoulder pads. That shouldn't be the case at all. But they got to figure it out, man. I mean, 3 points last weekend. You go to New England and you look like a shell of yourself. I don't understand it. But, I mean, you're talking about a divisional game. And Cincinnati is rolling. I picked them to win the division going into this year. And I think they're the best team in the AFC North. But if you lose this game tomorrow, I mean, people are going to start asking a lot of questions, man. Who are the Pittsburgh Steelers? Because I said going into this season, what is the identity of the Pittsburgh Steelers? We don't know.
2: Mm. Yeah, I think it's I think Pittsburgh finds themselves in one of those scenarios and situations. You need a feel good moment. Joey Porter Jr. is a feel good moment. And I'm sorry, we all know the history of the Pittsburgh Steelers in terms of them paying the big contracts. They're not really into putting in the big money for big contracts. It's just not something that they've historically been a part of doing. It was like pulling teeth for T.J. Watt to get his situation, you know, squared away.
0: They did it with him and D.K.
2: Yeah, but they did. So I'm curious to will a deal get done with Joey Porter Jr.? It just seems as though you're not a good enough team to not have your big guns on the field, and he is one of your big guns for one. For two, what does the relationship look like? Like, when you have contract situations, cats act like that stuff doesn't get personal. It's just business, but it's personal. Like, I was a part of a contract situation.
0: Huge.
2: It's personal. Yeah, it's personal.
0: Even when you sign your deal, it's always going to be a bit of animosity that you have. Always.
2: Yes.
0: Always.
2: Yes.
0: And they act like, oh, he signed his deal. It's water under the bridge. It's water off
2: the
0: duck's back.
2: It.
0: No, it ain't. I remember everything y'all was saying. I remember how it is not. Joey Porter, if Mike McCarthy is acting like he's acted in the public, how you think he's acting to him privately?
2: That's beef.
0: How you think he's
2: if
0: acting
2: you're
0: to
2: not
0: him
2: playing
0: privately?
2: Me, if what you're saying is correct, Plexico Burress.
0: We ain't never going to be cool.
2: We got beef.
0: That's the whole
1: enchilada of how everything is going.
0: Him and Mike McCarthy can never be cool.
1: It's a problem.
0: They can never be cool.
2: But now, as another player, even if I'm not Joey Porter Jr., if I'm another player in that locker room, how are you viewing your coach? That's toxic. That's what you call creating toxicity. And how necessary is it when you have a top ranked kid that's on his rookie contract that's seeking to get the contract? As you mentioned, Plex, he didn't set the market. He didn't make the numbers.
1: He did not.
2: So if the market is the market and he is comparable to the kid Gonzalez in New England, it's comparable. The kid is an elite corner in the league. The kid got paid to go to the Rams too, didn't they pay him in a trade?
0: McDuffie.
2: They brought him over from
0: Trey
2: Kansas
0: McDuffie.
2: City or whatever. Mm-hmm. Cats is getting paid. You can't sit there and act as though he's a pariah, a problem to your team because he wants to get fair market value for his
1: Never
2: talents.
0: This is the biggest problem is when this deal is signed, if it is signed, Mike McCarthy is going to try to be cool with him. And if he anything like Pops, we are never cool. We are never cool now moving forward. I'll be cordial with you because you my coach. But you know how the coaches be trying to be cool with the best players. Y'all know how that works. They be trying to be super cool with the best players. Nah. The coach-player relationship, and that's it. Nothing more, nothing less. And other players are going to see this. Like, Mike McCarthy should have come out publicly and said, man, I want him to get every dollar he can make. I hope he gets his contract that he deserves. You may not feel that way, but you're supposed to say that publicly so your player feels good. For you to come out and say what you've said, I'm just kind of tired of talking about it. Like, all right, bet.
1: Yeah,
0: say less. I got you.
1: He doesn't want to address it and tell the truth. That's why
0: the truth has been told.
2: That's crazy. If that is the truth,
1: he shows it to work. He's not on the injury report. Why is he not playing?
0: Everybody thought because he didn't want to play.
1: No.
0: And I'm everybody.
2: Correct.
0: And he was pushing
2: the back injury further along till he got his deal done.
0: He wasn't physically ready to play. That's what I thought.
1: No.
0: Everybody thinks that, Plex. He was doing, quote unquote, a hold in. Right?
2: Yes.
0: I thought that.
2: Yes.
0: And I thought it was smart. Well,
2: dang.
0: There we go.
2: I'm blown away. I'm trying to pull my head together right now because that one right there, that's if Mike McCarthy in his inaugural coaching campaign as a hometown guy coaching his hometown team is doing that to his elite hometown franchise cornerback, that is the most ridiculous news that I have heard in all week long of sports stories. That just is what it is to me. All right, look, let's let that one sink in for a minute, and let's take a break. On the other side of the break, most dangerous teams. I guess we ain't going to say the Pittsburgh Steelers, but we'll find out who the guys think are the most dangerous teams on the other side of the break. You're listening to Up On Game. That's TJ Hutchmanzada, and that's news breaking Plexico Stretch reporting Burris. Yeah. All right, we're going to take a quick break. 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
1: 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I'm curious. I think I know who TJ is going to say, but I have no idea after Jackson Dart went down who you will say, Plexico Burr. So whoever wants to take it first, I know who I'm thinking. But what you guys got?
2: I'm going with the Kansas City Chiefs.
3: Mm. Wow.
2: I'm on the Patrick Mahomes train. I've always been. And, he's quietly becoming one of the best quarterbacks that we've seen play this game. And I've reiterated how important a running game is to a football team and what that establishes, from a mindset standpoint, offensively and defensively. We can control the clock. We know that we have an elite runner. And I'll bet the best quarterback in football is back, and he's healthy. And I think that everybody was wondering how it was going to look. Obviously, Travis Kelce looks like he's getting older.
1: Mm. Yeah, it looks
2: Father,
1: just a little bit.
2: Father Time is undefeated. But from a defensive standpoint, my favorite play caller on defense, Steve Spagnuolo, who I had the opportunity to work with every day and to win a world championship, still one of the best defensive coordinators in all of football. So I'm going with the Kansas City Chiefs. I just think right now, the way that they're looking, they're going to continue to get better through the season, that running game and the passing game. Patrick Mahomes has more weapons. Rashee Rice is back. And I just think that right now, if you are a team in the AFC, you have to fear what you are seeing right now from the Kansas City Chiefs.
1: Hmm.
3: Man, first team came to my mind were the Chiefs, and I'm not going to go there.
1: Oh,
3: but
1: wow.
3: The addition of Kenneth Walker has made the Chiefs look like they haven't skipped a beat, like Mahomes is not coming off a torn ACL, and Mahomes isn't playing great football, from a statistical standpoint. But Kenneth Walker's leading the league in rushing. Then I'll point to another team that I thought was going to take a step back because – they lost their offensive coordinator, and I felt like that offensive coordinator had done a great job with the Seattle Seahawks. Seahawks, they just picked up where they left off last year.
1: Yeah, they did.
3: No letdown, no nothing. And so they're very impressive. But to me, the team is the Buffalo Bills. The way they look offensively,
1: Cook looks
3: it's
1: good.
3: Just a more dynamic offense now that McDermott is not basically telling Joe Brady what to call and what to run. It seems as if they're better offensively than they've been. And so defensively, they're going to have to get better. But I really like what Buffalo Bills have done early in the season. I'm not going to say the Bengals just because y'all already know. I like the Buffalo Bills.
1: You know what I think is interesting? Kansas City had to go to OT with the Colts, and I do not think the Colts are a good team. I do not. I think they're not. And so the fact that they had to take extra time to be able to win that game, that says something to me. And I'm not sure about how good the Kansas City Chiefs are. I do think that having Kenneth Walker is a big addition for them and will go a long way. But I didn't come away from that game feeling like, is that impressive enough to say most dangerous? But here's the thing. My most dangerous team has a loss. I think the Dallas Cowboys are the most dangerous team in the National Football League right now. And it pains me to say
2: they're the most dangerous team to themselves.
1: It could be that too, but the most dangerous thing you can have is an old man with money. He said it out his own mouth. He said it and he meant it. Hey, bro, if you take a moment and you take a step back and you think about it, the New York Giants caught the Dallas Cowboys at the most opportune time, at the most opportune date that they could have possibly caught them at.
3: How? Week
1: it was
3: one?
1: A 9-11.
2: What do you mean?
1: It was week one. Yes. Oh, man.
2: Don't do that, LaVar.
3: Man, the Cowboys.
1: Are you playing?
2: Don't do that.
1: They just
2: played every year
1: well.
2: At the same time on Sunday night or Monday night
1: it
2: football.
1: It was an opening
2: week.
1: 9/11.
2: It's Dallas versus.
1: It was a opening
2: Giants.
1: Day 9/11.
2: It's been happening for the last 20 years.
1: Game. There was a lot of emotions that were taking place. That game could have gone either way, but what I do know is 9/11 hit in New York City. It was connected to them. They played with a ton of energy. It was a Buster Douglas
2: it's
1: Mike Tyson
2: been going
1: game.
2: On ever
1: if
2: since.
1: Buster Douglas
2: it's
1: fights
2: Sunday
1: Mike Tyson more than one time
2: game or Monday night,
1: Mike wins. I
2: That's
1: do
2: what
1: not
2: the
1: think the New
2: Cowboys and the Giants play on.
1: September it's my 11. Most dangerous team. It's my most dangerous team, Plexico Burress. It's my most dangerous team. You know why? Because they have a really, really good quarterback. I don't know that anybody is playing better football than Dak Prescott right now, for one. Huh? I would say I question.
2: Huh? Man, he's sweet,
1: yeah,
2: man.
1: I think he's playing high-level football. I think he's playing high-level football.
3: Allen isn't playing better football than Dak Prescott right now?
1: Yeah, I didn't say he's not. I didn't say Dak is playing better football than Josh Allen.
3: You
1: I'm
3: just said nobody's playing better.
2: He's
1: playing just as good. He's playing just as good as a Josh Allen.
3: Hey, real talk. He's not playing better than Tyler Shaw.
2: Man, these defensive
1: Shuck is playing good in New Orleans.
3: Yes.
1: Shuck is playing good. That's day one. That's day one. I get that. But all I'm saying is they have one of the most loaded and talented teams, and they got it going against a wounded and shorthanded Washington team. But as we move forward, I think what you're going to see from this defense is a very, very dangerous defense with an offense that can score on any team in the National Football League.
3: A defense that can't play the flats and just gives up 10 to 12 yards
2: Kirk
3: of passing.
2: Kirk Cousins is playing better football than Dak Prescott right now. Kirk Cousins.
1: hey, listen.
3: Hey, real talk, though. Dak Prescott is a baller, but – when you lose that first game and you've only won one, I mean, it's hard to make that argument that you're making.
1: Hey, listen, I get it. And when we look back on this conversation,
2: yes,
1: as they show how much more dangerous they are, we're going to have that conversation. We're going to revisit this conversation. I think they're dangerous because they got it going, and I think week one was a liar. I do not think that the Giants are a better team than the Dallas Cowboys, but they got the better of them early in the year. It was an early game,
3: Jackson
1: first game.
3: Has
1: guys
3: stayed
1: don't
3: healthy,
1: play.
3: It looked that way. And I picked the Cowboys to win the division.
2: Why would you do that?
3: I don't know.
1: I think they're going to win.
3: I don't know.
1: Man. Philadelphia Eagles aren't winning impressively. They're barely winning games.
2: They don't have to win impressively. That's who Jalen Hurts is as a quarterback.
1: A win is a win.
2: And I keep going back to the same subject. All the man does is win football games. And everybody wants to be, he ain't throwing for 350, 400, 500
1: I did not make this about Jalen Hurts. You're making it about Jalen Hurts. All I'm saying is, so y'all okay with defending Jalen Hurts, but y'all don't want to defend Dak Prescott and playing?
2: How many Super Bowls has Dak Prescott been to?
1: Why you got to do that? Why you got to do that?
3: He just asked the question.
1: Why you got to do
2: that? How many Super Bowls had Dak Prescott went to, and how many playoff games?
1: How many has Josh Allen? How many has Josh Allen been to?
3: None.
1: How many has Lamar Jackson been to?
2: None.
1: Okay. Anyway, let's
2: two MVPs.
1: I don't even want
2: two MVPs.
1: Yeah.
3: Hey,
1: yeah,
3: between the three of them, I mean, between the two of them, three MVPs.
2: Come on, man.
3: Lamar got his. Josh got his.
2: I'm not hating on Dak, but right
1: y'all
2: now.
1: Y'all hating on him.
2: No, I'm not.
3: No. It's just because it's only two games, LeVar. Like, Dak Prescott's a baller. It's only been two games. And that first game, he didn't play well against the Giants.
1: They didn't play well. And I think there was a lot to that.
3: No, he didn't play well.
1: They didn't play well, TJ Hushmanzada.
2: That boy said the Dallas Cowboys are the most dangerous team in football.
1: Ilo, let's get an update from you, man. I'm gonna get these dudes up off of me, man. What you got going on in the world of sports, man? Let's talk.
0: Run some interference for you, LeVar.
1: Yeah,
0: I mean,
1: it's
0: heavy lifting on your part. Heavy lifting
1: thank
0: as well
1: you.
0: For 14th-ranked Tennessee. They're trying to gain a foothold at home against the number one Texas Longhorns, who lead it 10-3 at the two-minute warning of the second quarter. Tennessee upcoming has a fourth down and 7 at the 34-yard line of Texas. We'll find out in moments from now whether they go for it or perhaps attempt a field goal. Here is the only touchdown of the ballgame so far, courtesy of Craig Way on KVET.
4: Hands it to Brown again. Bounces outside, inside, 5, goal line, touchdown Texas. Raleigh Brown picked up 2 huge blocks and burst into the end zone, a 9-yard touchdown run.
0: Number 7, Ohio State up 21-7 over Illinois. 1:41 left to play in the second quarter. And the story of this game, not surprisingly, Jeremiah Smith. Here is the dulcet-toned Paul Keels on WBNS.
5: Sand out of the pistol set, back to throw from his 18-yard line. He's stepped that one deep down the right side. Jeremiah Smith, he gathers it in at the 25 of Illinois. Wiggles his way by a defender to the 10, goes wide to the left again, and into the end zone goes Jeremiah Smith. A 72-yard scoring pass through the air. He showed the Illini some hip wiggle.
0: Some hip wiggle, huh? Anyway, that was his second of, I haven't heard that particular phrase before. Perhaps in a Elvis Presley or Shakira performance. Second of 3 touchdown receptions for Jeremiah Smith, who has 6 catches for 132 yards for the Buckeyes. Number 11, Texas Tech, up 21-14 over Sam Houston. 28 seconds left to play in the first half. How about this? Wake Forest, a 24-14 lead at 16th-ranked Louisville. 1:19 left to play in the second quarter there. NFL, Chicago Bears quarterback Tyson Bagent returned to the practice field today for the first time since being placed in concussion protocol. The 1-1 Bears host the 2-0 Eagles on Monday Night Football. Meanwhile, late last night in the NBA, Steph Curry agreed to a 2-year, $116 million deal and an extension with the Golden State Warriors. And back to the Tennessee-Texas game. 2-minute warning, Texas up 10-3, and Tennessee lined up to go for it, and they are going for it on a 4th-down-and-7 at the Tennessee 34-yard line. They run the play. They throw a pass down the left sideline. It is incomplete in the end zone. No flag down on the field, so it goes over to Texas on downs with 1:54 left in the first half, still leading 10-3. Guys, back to you.
1: All right. Looks like Tennessee still has the ball, though, Ilo.
3: No.
1: I don't know.
3: Tennessee just went for it on 4th
1: Texas
3: down. And they got
1: stopped. Oh, yeah. Yeah, they did. They went for the end zone. Okay, I'm on delay. Hey, guys, don't worry about it. If you missed anything today on today's show, you'll want to catch the podcast. 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Follow the feed, and you'll find today's show posted right after we get off of the air. All right, I said we was going to talk about it. We got a little bit of time to talk about it. Acho and Fournette, speaking of beef, y'all was beefing with Dak in the last part of the segment. Leonard and Acho were beefing. We'll talk about it in this segment. What's the deal, TJ? Why are so many people wanting to beef with Emmanuel Acho on media? And why did Leonard Fournette want to kick Emmanuel Acho in his chest. What was your take on this beef? Is this where sports media is going? Do we need to call out anybody while we're at it? Like, you know, we're on the air. It's three of us. You know what I mean? I'll take my team against somebody else's team.
3: I think we all, like, I feel like a lot of people don't like what Acho says. But to me, everybody has their own opinion. Like, who am I? I can disagree with you, but to want to beat you up over your opinion when I'm quite sure anybody that does this media thing that we're doing right now, we all going to say something that somebody doesn't agree with. And because you don't agree with it, you want to fight me now. But I think all three of us, we all a little bit confrontational, so we with all the smoke. We ain't running from nobody. So I don't know if that's a good look. They come at us like this.
1: I know
3: I ain't running. I know LeVar ain't running. I damn sure know Plex ain't running. So they,
1: we know Plex, you know, ain't made, running.
3: They may disagree with us. But
1: you
3: I catch a hot one
1: messing with Stretch, boy.
3: Nah, he's mature. He's mature.
1: Yeah, he's mature. He's but that mature. Don't mean you still won't catch that.
3: So I think that's what it is, man. We all may say some things that many don't agree with, but to want to beat somebody up and fight a guy over this and that.
1: You think Fournette took it too far on when they live streamed him?
3: When Leonard went on the show, I thought that was cool, bro. I really thought that was like, okay, let's kind of talk away these differences and figure out like how we can turn something that looks to be a negative into a positive. I felt they handled it well. I just felt like the initial Leonard Fournette reaction was kind of crazy. And then you have TJ Ward now going at Brendan Fiocco.
1: Right. Going after LeSean.
3: And yeah, and you know, Shady smile a lot, but Shady ain't running from nothing.
1: Shady from Harrisburg, Doug. I can tell you a whole lot about what that is.
3: I know Shady like to have fun. Hey, TJ Ward, he ain't running from nothing.
1: Yeah, so TJ Ward ain't no. Yeah.
3: Better be careful, man. They see TJ Ward as his look. They better be careful, man.
1: Yeah, soldier. Yeah.
3: But hey, nonviolence, man. Let's be adults, and we can agree to disagree. You may not like what I say or what I do. But it's best, you know, at our advanced age to kind of talk things out instead of resorting to fisticuffs.
1: Yeah. What you got? You got the last word on it, Stretch.
2: Hey, man, you know, it happens. We competitive in everything. In our nature and competing on the football field, whether it's, you know, TV, radio, and it's okay. And, as long as it stays, in that form of us being able to, at the end of the day, talk to each other and, you know, diffuse the whole, you know, situations of whatever is said. So, luckily, to this point, nobody has got kicked in the chest or punched in the face or whatever the case may be. But, you know, I think that, it's like TJ said, as media, you ain't got to like it. But, you know, we can find a line to, you know, coexist and to get along and just prove our points and get the word across the best way that we know how. And you know, we going to compete, man. That's just who we are as people. Not just on the field, in the house, and outside, whatever the case may be. But, you know what? Like TJ said, nonviolence.
3: Nonviolence, baby. I love it. Yeah.
1: We've
3: all turned over a new leaf, man. We nonviolent over here, man.
1: I ain't never turning over no new leaf, bro. I'm always about that work.
2: Yeah, you will always be a tooth chipper, bro.
1: I will chip your tooth in a heartbeat. In a heartbeat, I promise you. I don't play that. Anyway, let's get to the break before I get myself in trouble or y'all find out about the real me. And on the other side of this break, we're going to do some up on game, down on game. Speaking of tooth chipping. All right, you're listening to Up on Game. This is Fox Sports Radio. We'll be right back. Hey, listen, y'all. 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
15: This week's Finley Cadillac Henderson Player Performance of the Week is from the college football ranks and goes to the starting quarterback for Ole Miss, Trinidad Chambliss, who led Ole Miss to a victory over the LSU Tigers in the game that was labeled the Return of Lane. Chambliss passed for 363 yards and two touchdowns and ran for a tie-breaking score in the fourth quarter. Number 8 Ole Miss delighted a crowd that was already revved up about Kiffin's return, beating the 7th-ranked Tigers 32-24 on Saturday night. After the game, ESPN's Holly Rowe caught up with Trinidad.
16: Trinidad, you're just kind of looking around, soaking this in right now. What is this like in this moment for you and your team?
17: It's amazing. Our team is resilient, and I love them so much, I'm speechless.
16: There were a couple of moments in this game right before the half, a minute 27, you take it down and score. Again, late in this game, you run it in with your legs. Why are you so great in these moments, Trinidad?
17: I just trust in God. I trust in my preparation as well. We've worked our butts off this whole week and this whole year. And it's just go out and do it. You know, there's no thinking at that point. Just go out and go ball.
16: It's such a unique game. You are here with this huge moment because of Lane Kiffin, but you had to beat him tonight. What was this dynamic like for you?
17: It was a little weird seeing him on the other sideline and seeing the other coaches. But it is what it is, you know. We're competitors at the end of the day. And it's just a football game, but I'm glad we got the win.
16: What is special about this Ole Miss team?
17: We don't quit. A lot of people may doubt us. They always doubt Ole Miss. I don't know why. We're here now. We're here to compete.
15: That was Trinidad Chambliss and ESPN's Holly Rowan. This was a game that diehard college football fans, casual college football fans, Ole Miss, LSU alum, and many more all had circled on the college football calendar. Saturday, September 19th, the return of Lane. After Trinidad's big-time performance on Saturday night, he has emerged as the leader in the clubhouse for the Heisman Trophy, which is college football's most coveted award. Now, not only is Trinidad a favorite for the Heisman Trophy, but is also a guy that is being talked about by many NFL evaluators as an early-round pick in 2027's NFL Draft. But for the moment, the only thing that mattered was Saturday night, the return of Lane to Oxford, Mississippi, where Ole Miss took down the LSU Tigers. Shout out to Trinidad Chambliss for his incredible performance, 363 yards, a couple touchdown passes, and also a touchdown run. That was the Finley Cadillac Player Performance of the Week, brought to you by Finley Cadillac Henderson, the prestigious Cadillac dealer of the year. 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
24: Time for some picks. Are you up on game?
25: Hey, let's crank this up. Let's crank it up.
24: Or down on game?
26: Get down.
1: All right, Bo, what we got?
0: Last week, LeVar, you went 2-6. Plax, you went 2-6.
1: Okay.
0: TJ, you went 4-4.
3: Yeah, wow. You know, ew. the road to be back on top of where I belong.
1: Ew, that's disgusting.
0: Yeah.
1: Okay, let's try this again.
0: Week. We're going to start this week with a few must-win games, I believe. The Los Angeles Chargers go to Buffalo in the new Highmark Stadium, where the Bills are a 7-point favorite. The total is 50.5.
2: Yeah, that is ugly. I'm going under on the points because I just don't believe in Justin Herbert and Joe Harbaugh right now. They will be 0-3 after their performance tomorrow, and I'm taking the Buffalo Bills to win by 10.
1: So is that the spread? What's the spread?
3: Yeah, the spread is 7. Buffalo's favorite by 7.
1: A 7, okay.
3: Go ahead, LeVar.
1: The Bills are going to cover. The Bills are going to cover, and it is going to be more than 50 points. So I'm going to take the over.
3: I'm going under, and just because my two buddies have taken the Bills, I'm going to take the Chargers.
0: That's a bold strategy. Next up, we have the Ravens and the Cowboys in Brazil, where the field is apparently terrible. The Ravens, a 3.5-point favorite. The total, 53.5.
2: Hey, just because LeVar came out and said that the Dallas Cowboys are the most dangerous team in the NFL right now, I'm taking the Baltimore Ravens. I think they went convincingly in Brazil against the Dallas Cowboys, and I'm going over on the points.
1: Jeez. I'm going to take the under on the points. Who's the favorites? The Ravens?
0: Ravens, 3.5.
1: Yeah, I'm taking the Cowboys to win it outright.
3: All right. The Cowboys beat up on the bad teams and normally lose to the good teams. I thought they would win the division. But, hey, I'm going to take the Baltimore Ravens in over.
0: All right. Monday Night Football, the Philadelphia Eagles in Chicago to take on the Bears, who there's still no real clarity on who's going to play quarterback for the Bears on Monday.
4: The Eagles right now a 3.5-point favorite over at DraftKings. The total, 42.5.
2: I'm going under the points. No Caleb Williams. I'm taking the Philadelphia Eagles to cover the 3.5. They'll win by a touchdown.
1: Yeah, I'm going to take that as well. I'm going to echo that.
3: Man, that's a clean sweep. Like, 3 points, and they don't know who the quarterback is going to be. If the Eagles don't blow them out the water, it's a problem.
1: Yeah.
3: I'm taking the Eagles in the under. That is crazy. Who the quarterback? We don't know.
1: We don't know.
4: All right, that's up on game, down on game.
1: All right. Thank you, guys. Thank you for the show. Make sure you check out the podcast. We got my man Jonas Knox coming up next. Make sure you stay locked in, dialed in. Enjoy all of the games this weekend. There's a lot of good ones. Ole Miss, Florida is coming up. Texas and Tennessee is going on right now. Just make sure you lock in and enjoy the games. Be safe out here, all right? Okay, that'll do it for us. It's TJ Hushmanzada. It's Plexico Burris. Thanks to Lorena. Thanks to Bo. It's Fox Sports Radio. We'll talk to you next week. We are.
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5: In college football, number one Texas owns a 10-3 halftime lead at 14th-ranked Tennessee. Only touchdown of the contest, a 9-yard touchdown run by the Longhorns' Relique Brown. Number 7, Ohio State, up 28-10 at halftime over Illinois. Story there, Jeremiah Smith. 3 touchdown receptions in the first half, including a 72-yarder. Overall, he's caught 8 passes for 150 yards. 11th-ranked Texas Tech, up 21-14 at halftime over Sam Houston. And Wake Forest has a 24-21 halftime advantage at number 16, Louisville. NFL Bears quarterback Tyson Bagent returned to the practice field today for the first time since being placed in concussion protocol. NFL media reports the Packers are signing veteran guard Laken Tomlinson off the Dallas Cowboys practice squad. I'm Isaac Lowenkron.
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0: You know, it takes a lot to be the best of the best in the world of sports. 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Live, we are going to be taking you all the way up until 4 p.m. Eastern time, 1 o'clock Pacific here on this Saturday. If you're listening on the podcast, we appreciate you doing so. And you are witnessing history. And if you're not witnessing it, you're listening to it. And it's got nothing to do with me at all whatsoever. But it takes a lot to be the best of the best. Right? Like when you are the best of the best and there's a market full of whatever you are, that says something. For example, when you think tissues, you don't think tissues, you think Kleenex. So like there's a lot of different tissue brands out there. Trust me, man. You go to the Dollar Tree, you think they're selling tissues? No, they're probably selling puffs or whatever they're called. I get them.
1: They're very soft.
0: Blowing my nose. What do I care? Blowing my nose. But you think Kleenex, right? Lip balm. You think chapstick. Again, you go to the Dollar Tree. Probably not finding that there. You're probably finding some knockoff brand. You know, maybe it's like, liquor store Lokes. Going to a liquor store, you're not getting Oakley's, you're getting Oakey's. The L's missing. You go to a dollar store, you're probably not getting chapstick. You know, it's probably an L instead of a P. Who knows? The point is, when you are the best of the best or you're the name brand, that says something. When you think mixed martial arts, nobody says MMA, really. They say UFC. When you're the name brand, that says something. You're the best of the best. And when if I were to ask you, what is considered wide receiver you? Right? Like there's a lot of places that claim they're the best when it comes to a position group. Now, if you listen to the undercard of this show, featuring Plaxico Burress, TJ Houshmandzadeh, and what's his name? There is, this whole linebacker U thing, LBU, that whole thing's going on. But again, you hear him on the undercard of this show, and that's fine. You know, listen, nobody's here to judge, and we're not here to take shots. But the point is, when you are the best of the best at that group, when you're the best linebacker at Penn State, that says something. Wide receiver U in college football belongs to Ohio State. It just does. Marvin Harrison Jr., Chris Carter, Terry Glenn, David Boston, Chris Olave, Garrett Wilson. I'm forgetting some. Emeka Egbuka. I'm forgetting some. But we're talking about wide receiver U. There was a time when Clemson tried to claim it a few years ago, but everybody acknowledges, no. It's Ohio State. And the Kleenex of Ohio State, the chapstick, the UFC of Ohio State is Jeremiah Smith. He is unbelievable. Through the first half of play, he's got 8 catches for 150 yards and 3 touchdowns. And the last touchdown was unbelievable. He's the best of the best at that school. I texted Albert Breer, Ohio State alum, Ohio State fan, loves the program, loves that more than anything he does in the NFL by far, and it's not even close. I said, hey man, where does he stand and rank amongst all-time wide receivers at wide receiver U? He said, best receiver. He's the best. And I said, all right, so what if he, where does he rank all-time players? Like, we're talking all-time Ohio State players. A program that's had all-time great players. And I said, what are we looking at here? Like, what sort of historically, when it comes to Jeremiah Smith, are we really looking at? He said, if he wins the Heisman and the Natty, I'd say he's in Archie Griffin territory. Oh, you mean the guy who won 2 Heismans? Okay. We're watching all-time stuff here. And so it got me to thinking, where does he land in the NFL? Like, if you're looking at the NFL and you're going, all right, so where does he end up? Because everybody would love Jeremiah Smith. The problem is there's going to be a lot of teams that are picking at the top of the draft, especially with this quarterback draft class, that are going to want to take a quarterback. So if you just went on to Tankathon and you just looked at the usual suspects, and you just looked at, all right, so where does it land? Like, what are we looking at, you know, as far as, teams picking at the top of the draft? Of course, you're going to have the usuals. You're going to have the Tennessee Titans, who are awful. They're terrible. They did their best. They rolled out, you know, the old Houston Oilers uniform and whatnot. And I don't know if they thought that Warren Moon was going to walk out. I don't know if they thought all the great Houston Oilers players were going to be a part of it, but they were not. They were not. Cody Carlson didn't even show up. So the Tennessee Titans are awful. But everybody knows if Tennessee's picking at the top of the draft, they're taking a quarterback. If the Jets are picking at the top of the draft, they're taking a quarterback. If Miami's picking at the top of the draft, they're taking a quarterback. Like, all of these teams that you look at, Cleveland, the usuals, all of these teams that you're looking at, Arizona, they're taking a quarterback. Everybody knows that. But there's going to be a team picking near the top of the NFL draft that doesn't need a quarterback. What if the season goes really sideways? If you're the New York Giants, who, by the way, are shopping around, apparently they're reaching out, trying to, hey, Jimmy Garoppolo, who knows, Joe Flacco. Apparently they don't trust Jameis Winston. I don't know what it is. Guy literally took a fire extinguisher full of cologne to his torso in a locker room afterward. The video went wild, and apparently they don't trust him at quarterback. I don't know what it is. Maybe it was that whole 30 interception year. I don't know. But if you're the Giants and the season goes sideways and you are convinced Jackson Dart is your guy, and you got to take somebody other than a quarterback, you got an opportunity to take Jeremiah Smith. If you're Washington and you believe that Jaden Daniels, whose arm looks like the guy on The Fugitive who killed Harrison Ford's wife, if you believe, hey, that's the guy that's going to be our quarterback of the future, we don't care what anybody says, you've got an opportunity to take Jeremiah Smith. Like, we're focusing on this quarterback draft class and the teams that need a quarterback. It's like, hey, man, if you need a quarterback, this is the draft for you. All of these great prospects that are coming out, whether it's Dante Moore, CJ Carr, Arch Manning, you name it, you know, like Chambliss, like all of these great quarterbacks that are going to be available. Everyone's looking at this draft class going, this is the one you want to be in. If Houston continues to stink out loud and Houston says, you know what? CJ Stroud's not the guy. At least we're going to have an opportunity to take a quarterback. But what if something happens and they still believe that he can be more like he was his rookie year than what we've seen since? Houston's going to have an opportunity to take Jeremiah Smith. Everybody's focusing on that position in this draft because of the buildup and the hype surrounding this draft. Everybody's looked at this and said, there's a lot of teams out there that are just doing it. Like, hey, man, we're going to... For example, what did Arizona do? We got rid of Kyler Murray. We understand what's going on here. Like, everybody gets it. We've got talent there. We realize it's the future. And Arizona's looking at this going, hey, man, if we win some games, cool. If not, even better, because we're going to be drafting a quarterback. But there's going to be a team that is picking near the top that's not going to be taking a quarterback. And that team's going to be the team that ends up with the guy who is the best of the best. At wide receiver U, he's the best of the bunch. I mean, that's one half of football. 8, 150 and 3 touchdowns. That's one half of football. He's about to break the touchdown record at Ohio State. He's already got every other record at Ohio State. And that's going to be the guy that ends up on an NFL team who already has a quarterback, who's not going to be in the market for that position and that position group we've been hearing about in this draft class for all these years. The Kleenex of Ohio State, the UFC of Ohio State, the Chapstick of Ohio State is going to end up on an NFL roster who's already got a quarterback and could end up being one of the all-time greats. At the Jonas Knox on X, at Jonas Knox Show on Instagram, and you can hang out with us again, as always, on the iHeartRadio app. All right, so we're going to have the usuals on this two-hour extravaganza. Coming up later on this hour, we are going to have another edition of Do You Care, which, by the way, has been stolen. You effing thieves. Stolen by other shows. And you know who you are, and you're listening right now. You thieves. We'll have it later on. The original coming up later on at the end of this hour. We're also going to have another edition of Knox Locks. All of it is yours here on this two-hour extravaganza. Again, we'll take you all the way up until 4 p.m. Eastern time, 1 o'clock Pacific. All right, so coming up next, though, we are going to tell you about hypocrisy. And then there's this in the NFL. It's yours right here on FSR.
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0: Jonas Knox, Fox Sports Radio. Coming up in, I don't know, we'll call it a little over 10 minutes from now. Kind of a somber day here on the network for somebody in particular. We'll explain who that is coming up here a little over 10 minutes from now. By the way, quick update around the world of college football. We do have in the Orange Bowl, not the actual Orange Bowl, but Texas versus Tennessee, two different shades of orange, and everybody half in the bag is currently tied at 10 apiece there in Knoxville. 9 minutes and change left to go in the third quarter there. So that is the update from one of the big matchups here. You've also got Wake Forest currently leading Louisville 24-21. Louisville attempting a field goal right now to try and tie the game, but 9 minutes and change left in that one as well, too. And then we talked about Ohio State and the epic performance thus far by Jeremiah Smith. Ohio State and the Buckeyes have a 28-10 lead, about 11 minutes left to go in the third quarter there in Columbus. So we will keep you posted, and Isaac Lohenkron, the great Isaac Lohenkron, will keep you posted on that throughout the course of the show. All right, so listen, when somebody's a hypocrite, you can either just really criticize it or laugh at it because you can't even believe it's happening. I couldn't imagine, and listen, maybe I miss this. Like, I don't, I mean, I try and consume a fair amount of television, but not too much to the point to where, you know, my entire life revolves around it. I just don't want to, I think it's a bad example for my son. But in saying that, I don't recall after the whole trial and everything that went on, that whole little fiat. And I know he did some other stuff. I think fantasy football was one of them. Used to do, but I don't recall O.J. Simpson doing any infomercials or any commercials, you know, lecturing people on how to treat their spouse. I don't remember that. Like I don't recall that personally. Maybe it was out there. Maybe there's something out there. But I try and consume a fair amount of television, and I think I kind of am up on what's happening. I don't recall ever seeing that happen because I think everybody would acknowledge, kind of hypocritical. Maybe not a look that makes a whole lot of sense. You know what I mean? Like, kind of seems like that might be kind of a problem. Like, I would just say, you know, that's kind of an issue. Dustin Poirier, who's a UFC fighter. Right, Dustin Poirier, like, you know, one of the great UFC fighters, like, you know, like respected. He had this like airport video that came out where he dropped a racial slur or two, tried to fight the cops, whatever, because he was annihilated at an airport, and so he got arrested and whatnot. And so afterwards, he lost his Bud Light sponsorship. They paid him six figures, like really well. And he even said afterwards, like, well, I don't plan on drinking anymore anyway, so it doesn't really make sense. Because it would be kind of hypocritical. You know, like you wouldn't, it doesn't seem like that would make a whole lot of sense. And I say all that because apparently the NFL just doesn't really see the hypocrisy in some of the stuff that they do. So they handed out like $38,000 in fines to players, Kyle Juszczyk being one of them, because they pretended to drink a beer after a touchdown. Not an actual beer. Like, they didn't actually pull a beer out of their back pocket and shotgun it on the field. Like, that didn't happen. An invisible beer. A make-believe beer. All right, so if you're a mime and you want to play in the NFL, whatever you do, don't pull the gun out of your pocket or else you're going to get charged with having a weapon. And by gun, I mean the one you make with your hand. Because in the NFL, that's not okay. Now, I know what you're saying. Well, you know, it's like the throat slash gesture. Yeah, not to go back to OJ, but like, you know what you're saying? Like, oh, it's a throat slash gesture. Well, no, like, yeah, that one I could understand. Hey, we don't want people doing that. That one I could understand. That would make some sense. Von Miller, when he used to get a sack back in the day, Von Miller used to have sex with the air. He used to put his hands behind. He used to lock his fingers behind his head, and he would pump his hips.
1: Giggity, giggity, giggity, giggity.
0: Could kind of understand that one. Maybe a little bit. The NFL fining guys $38,000 because of invisible beer being drank makes no sense, considering they probably cut to a beer commercial the second they went to commercial break. Like, there are beer sponsors everywhere. everywhere. Everywhere you look. I don't understand. If a guy rolls invisible dice after he scores a touchdown, is he getting fined? I think Odell Beckham Jr. got fined because he pretended to lift his leg and urinate on a football or so. Like, I think that happened back in the day. He's not an actual dog, just so everyone's clear here. That's not an actual dog. Like, he's not. He has thumbs. That's how I know. But in the NFL, if they can get a few bucks, they're going to try and get a few bucks. And so these guys get popped a whole bunch of money. George Kittle even made a joke about it. Kyle Juszczyk, who doesn't even drink, George Kittle was busting balls about this earlier this week as well, too.
2: Opening statement.
3: Is it about Juice and his...
2: I think we're going to sign a petition. Juice's new nickname is Beer now. So that's his new thing.
0: Of course. Why wouldn't it be? Because he's a big drinker. Because he drank that invisible beer. Of course. I got news for you. I probably won't be on the show next week. Because I was playing air guitar earlier and Pantera needs me on tour. I'm going to make it. It's a big break, man. Like, if you're the NFL, at some point you got to look around and go, I don't know. Maybe that's not the biggest deal in the world. And by the way, who's to say it was beer? And how do you know it's not a non-alcoholic beer? Like, who's judging this? You have no idea. If a guy pretends to shoot something over the crossbar, depending on where you are, that could be a basketball. That could be a beach ball. Or that could be a pipe bomb. You don't know. But if you're the NFL and you can get a few bucks out of somebody, why not get a few bucks? Why not? Even Bud Light, who, by the way, doesn't have the greatest track record on social media with stuff. I don't know if anybody remembers. Whole brand kind of took a hit. Even Bud Light posted something on their account. $37,000, 384 in the jar. How many beers will that buy for everybody this weekend? Because even they recognize this is ridiculous. And if they're even acknowledging it based on their history, it might tell you something. And then you got the NFLPA who comes out and says, yeah, by the way, we were not warned about this. Like, they didn't tell us. They didn't tell us that, hey, if we pretended to drink a beer, we were going to get fined for it. That was like nobody gave us a heads up. There was no warning, nothing at all. We were just fined. Okay. Now, maybe there's some conspiracy theory going on here, and maybe this was trying to try and help promote Bud Light. I have no idea. I don't know. Maybe Bud Light's like, hey, man, we're really taking a hit. Like, you go to the store, Miller Lite, Coors Light, all regular price. For some reason, Bud Light's been a little cheaper than those for whatever reason that is. I don't know. What do you think it is? Maybe trying to get back into the good graces of some people? Probably. But if you're the NFL, you got somebody's got to take a step back and go, all right, I get it. There are things that deserve to be fined. There are punishments that should be handing out. But invisible beers and $38,000 seems excessive. At the Jonas Knox on X, at Jonas Knox Show on Instagram. By the way, be sure to subscribe to the Fox Sports Radio YouTube channel. Just search Fox Sports Radio on YouTube. You'll see our best videos from all our shows. Don't stop there. Hit the thumbs up icon. Comment away. Let us know whose takes you like, even the ones you don't like. Just search Fox Sports Radio on YouTube and subscribe. All right, so we're going to get the mood of somebody, a very somber day here for somebody at the network here on Fox Sports Radio. That'll be yours coming up here in just a couple of moments from now. But for all the latest from around the world of sports, we turn it over to the great, to the powerful, Sir Isaac Lohengrin.
1: As a preface to an upcoming item, I would like you to confirm with the audience that you and I have not communicated yet today, or really all week up to this point, in any way, shape, or form. No text messages, no phone calls, no in-person interactions, online, no social media, correct?
0: Oh, no. That's way beneath me. No. Absolutely not.
1: Well, no, it's beneath you. It's even more beneath me.
0: By the way, Isaac and I can't stand each other. I sent him a text 3 days ago, and he said, "Who's this?" There's no relationship past the 2 hours we play grab ass on a Saturday. That's it.
1: I think that's fair. I think that's an accurate characterization.
0: It's like Siskel and Ebert. We hated each other.
1: In fact, let me point the microphone up to the speaker. All right. You hear that sound? That click? That was me unfollowing you on X.
0: It sounded like, look at you. I'll tell you, we are the Siskel and Ebert of sports radio. We don't like each other.
1: And that's only because I was unaware that I was following you. I was following you in error, apparently. By the way, wait a minute.
0: Who made that mistake?
1: Yeah, well, maybe you hacked in. Maybe I got to change my password. Maybe I got to change my password from Jonas Sucks to something else. Anyway, wait, we're burying their lead here. I didn't know that Siskel and Ebert hated each other. Are you
0: Couldn't
1: kidding?
0: Stand each other.
1: How do you know this?
0: Hated each other. You didn't know that?
1: Why would they hate each other?
0: All right, so for people that, because now in this world of rotten tomatoes or rotten avocados, whatever they're called, where people judge movies, there was a show, Siskel and Ebert,
1: yes.
0: And they were movie reviews, and they would give two thumbs up, one thumbs up, one
1: And that
0: thumb
1: was
0: down,
1: the gold standard for a movie.
0: It meant a lot. If your movie got two thumbs up, it would drive revenue because people would then want to go see it in the theaters. And behind the scenes, those guys couldn't stand each other.
1: I did not know that. How would this manifest itself?
0: I don't know.
1: Why? I mean, they're movie critics sitting on a couch. They both have different opinions.
0: I don't know. All right. They couldn't stand each other.
1: Well, I'll look into this. This was a little before your time, but the actor and actress who played Fred and Ethel on I Love Lucy, they really hated each other.
0: Oh, really?
1: But Siskel, yeah. I guess we're both educating each other.
0: Do you know why?
4: But I thought everyone loved Lucy.
1: Everyone loved Lucy, but Fred hated Ethel, and Ethel hated Fred, or at least the actor and actresses, yeah.
0: Hey, by the way, do you know why I didn't know that? It's because I watch, what was that show? Oh, Good Stuff. Like, I watch good things on television, not stuff that's awful.
1: I Love Lucy is literally the number one television program maybe ever, and it's way better than the streaming reality crap that you watch in your household, Jonas.
0: Hey.
1: Oh, I forgot. We're only supposed to hate each other in real life.
0: Yeah, come on, all Isaac.
1: Right. Well, I think in a roundabout way, we have confirmed that you and I have not coordinated the content of the upcoming item in my report
0: that we're about to hear.
1: And it involves the current very surprisingly close result in college football because number one Texas playing at 14th-ranked Tennessee. Texas led this game 10-3 at halftime and then punted to Tennessee early in the third quarter. Here was Mike Keith on WNML.
5: Moss Fields at the 43, up the middle to the 50, to the 45 to the 40, to the 35 to the 30, to the 25 to the 20, to the 50, to the 10, to the 5. There are no flags on the field. Quay Moss, touchdown, Tennessee!
1: That escalated quite a bit at the end there.
0: Hey,
1: anyway,
0: by the way,
1: he's the former Tennessee Titans announcer. Yeah, he left the Titans to go to the Tennessee Volunteers. Yeah,
0: oh, he wanted to see good football. I don't blame him.
1: I kind of read between the yard lines, as it were, with
0: touchdown, Titans.
1: Now it's touchdown, Tennessee Volunteers. Anyway, Texas came back with a field goal. So with 4:21 left to play in the third quarter, it's number one Texas holding a slim 3-point lead at 14th-ranked Tennessee, 13-10. 7th-ranked Ohio State leading Illinois, 28-13. 7 minutes left to play in the third quarter. Jeremiah Smith, 3 touchdown receptions, including a 72-yarder, all in the first half. Overall, 9 catches for 166. 11th-ranked Texas Tech leading Sam Houston 35-14 with 1:28 left in the third quarter. Wake Forest holding a 27-24 lead at number 16 Louisville, 4:58 left to play in the third quarter. And 11 minutes into the first quarter, number 3 Notre Dame has a 7-0 lead at Purdue. Now, earlier during this very segment, you were talking about the crackdown on certain celebrations in the National Football League. Well, in the first half of this Texas-Tennessee game, we had a rather unique celebratory penalty. Let's listen to referee Kyle Olson explain.
6: Unsportsmanlike conduct. Defense, number one, for simulating using the restrooms. It's a 15-yard penalty from the succeeding spot. Automatic touchdown.
1: In case people didn't hear it clearly, the penalty was for, and I quote, simulating using the restroom. What happened was that Texas's Colin Simmons celebrated a quarterback sack by pantomiming opening the fly of his trousers.
7: I'm looking at it right now.
1: Removing his longhorn and urinating on the field. So because of the timing of this, I just want to make it clear that it's purely coincidental, but it totally fits right in. It ties it up like a neat little bow to your celebration dialogue slash diatribe from earlier in this very segment. It is also translating now to college football, the simulating of using the restroom for a 15-yard penalty. Back to you.
7: Well, I would say this. How do we know that he's not, you know, spraying insecticide? Because he, like, those guys walk around with the, you know, the backpack full of the stuff to get rid of insects, and
1: I was not aware of this,
7: a little gun that they spray to try and, you know, clean up, you know, some of the pests that are near. So how do we know it's not that?
1: You know,
7: they're just assuming he's pulling out his man hammer and he's doing it on
1: his excuse me, his what?
7: Man hammer.
1: Oh, all right. I thought Longhorn was a more astute description.
7: Listen,
4: I like both of them.
7: Listen, Manhammer, Lorena, Manhammer, Longhorn, Belt Bat, whatever you're going with.
1: Belt
7: that's
1: Bat!
4: Oh, my Lord.
7: Like, whatever it is, I just think, you know, we're jumping to conclusions here that, you know, he's pretending to go to the bathroom when we don't know. Now, he does, you know, mimic pulling his fly down. But honestly, football pants don't have zippers. So again, they're jumping to conclusions.
1: You know, Jonas, if this broadcasting thing doesn't work out, and my sense is for you, it won't, you'd make a.
7: Sorry, that was
1: awful, actually, even for me.
7: Can we get a round of applause?
1: Jeez.
7: That was so insulting. Sometimes. That I have to just applaud it. That's well done.
1: Sometimes they just slip out. Sorry. Like it was for Colin Simmons of Texas. What I'm saying is, you could potentially have a very competent career as a public defender, because that is a Lionel Hutz-esque defense, that instead of simulating using the restroom, he was simulating spraying insecticide on the field. Well done.
7: Well, like, they're just like, we're just jumping in the gun here. Like, oh, hey, we're penalizing him for what? Well, he pulled his waste wand out. Like, how do you know?
1: Waste wand.
7: You know what I mean? Like how do you know?
1: Because
7: I'm tired of this.
1: It's theater of the mind.
7: Enough here.
1: The burden of proof is on him to have a celebration that is clearly not doing that. If it was insecticide, you could. People carry insecticide packs on their backs, not on their. Anyway. By the way, folks, so, you cannot get this sort of college football analysis anywhere in the nation.
7: I would also say this. I don't know if there's a law degree that specializes in just defending. Like, if I could be the defense attorney for players that get penalized for celebrations, is there any sort of law degree?
1: Actually, I looked it up, and one college does offer it. Austin Peay. Get it?
7: There he is, folks. I thought you were going to say Ball State.
1: Yeah, that would actually have been better.
7: Good for you, Isaac.
1: Meanwhile, the Pulitzer Prize-winning journalist who I studied under in college, if you listen closely, you can hear him spinning in his grave.
7: Just to pay the tease off here, because I am a radio professional, despite what Isaac tries to do to me every week, I do want to say this. I was surprised at your tone here. I thought you're more upbeat than I thought you would be. And so I want to give you credit for that, because I know it's a somber day.
1: I have a feeling I know what this is about. Yeah.
7: Well, there's no Texas A&M home game, and they don't play until later on.
1: Yeah.
7: So I just thought that you were going to be a little bit disappointed with that. The fact that you follow along the Texas A&M blotter to find out, which blotter, not bladder, based on the previous conversation, to find out which Texas A&M fan is drinking a hard seltzer and throwing up on themselves during game days. So I was wondering how you were feeling.
1: You are so right on, because literally before your show started, I was scrolling through their feed, and what's surprising is this is the blotter for the entire campus police department. It's not just for during their home football games.
7: Oh, really?
1: But they have not posted since their last home football game, meaning that apparently their entire campus has been completely crime-free after being the most apparent crime-filled locale in the state, at least in terms of public intoxication and underage drinking during last week's game. But apparently the rest of the week, it's been a bastion of good behavior.
7: I would, for anybody who's not familiar, just tuning in, Lorena, I know you're, doing like productive stuff on the weekend and not hanging out with us. Welcome to the slums. But, this is detention. By the way, the movie The Breakfast Club, this is your detention. So you went to detention. And
1: I've been trying to get out of here for years.
7: It's never happened. So would you explain it? Is it the Texas A&M Twitter account?
1: No, the Texas A&M Campus Police Department, they actually tweet all the incidents that occur during home football games. And it's people who are intoxicated, underage drinking, et cetera, et cetera. So I'm just going to read just a couple of samples, just two from last week. Quote, intoxicated subject behind section 338. Officer responded to report of intoxicated subject passed out in locked bathroom stall. Released to sober friend, ejected. Here's one more. Subject jumping over wall from section 339 to 338. His ticket was in section 350. Ejected. Unquote. And that's just a mild sample of what it typically is.
7: It's great. That's great. So it's unfortunate they're not playing right now. If anything does pop up or pop off before that game, then we will have you updated on that.
1: Oh, I did. I just want to duck in one more thing. So remember after the LSU Ole Miss game last week, last Saturday night?
7: Oh yeah.
1: The morning after, I came in and somehow came across the mugshots from the Oxford, Mississippi local sheriff department after the game, from overnight Saturday to overnight Sunday. And it was all absolutely destroyed Ole Miss and LSU fans, including one in overalls with nothing underneath. And they looked completely, loaded out of their minds. So that was amusing.
7: Oh, but that's college football, man. That's what I'm talking about. All right. Like, maybe the players aren't as good as the NFL players, but the fans are way better. Just way better. Thank you, Isaac. At the Jonas Knox on X, at Jonas Knox Show on Instagram, and you can hang out with us again, as always, on the iHeartRadio app. All right, so coming up next here, it is time for a Saturday tradition, one that's legitimately tried to steal this, but the OG is back. It's Do You Care? And It's Yours right here on FSR.
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10: Jonas Knox, Fox Sports Radio. By the way, coming up top of next hour, a little over 10 minutes from now, we are going to tell you about how somebody apparently doesn't get it. 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Before we get to another edition of Do You Care? 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On Instagram, at Jonas Knox Show, at Jonas Knox Show on IG. And right now, it's time for this.
11: There are so many stories in the world of sports, and most of them are a complete waste of time.
12: TMZ reports.
11: Now,
10: let's get kinky.
11: Here's some of the big stories from the last week. But Jonas, the real question is, do you care?
13: I don't care.
10: And for that, we turn it over to a sleuth, somebody who was on the scene when a crime was committed, people trying to steal our stuff, the one and only Bo Benson. Bo?
14: The gall of some people, Jonas.
10: It's just unbelievable. It's like,
14: ridiculous.
10: So, it's so blatant, too. It's like, so, just so blatant. Like, what are we doing here? Unbelievable.
14: Yeah, you know. Some people have no class. That's all you can say.
10: Yeah.
14: Speaking of no class, LeBron James spoke on the Mind of the Game podcast about signing with the Sixers, citing his relationship with Tyrese Maxey and the desire to help Joel Embiid win a championship as reasons for joining the team. Jonas, do you care?
10: Oh, God, no. No, definitely not. Listen, LeBron had his time. We gave him about a week and a half, 2 weeks, and that time is gone. Just like we don't talk about the World Cup right now, we're not talking about LeBron James. I'm sorry. He got a little bit of a he got some attention earlier in the offseason, but unfortunately, it's football season now, and we don't care. Next!
14: Lakers head coach J.J. Redick spoke for the first time with LeBron James leaving. And he promised that the Lakers starting five will not be all white guys. Jonas, do you care?
10: Yeah, I care. I'm white, so I feel attacked. I'll
12: Racist.
10: Be honest with you. I feel attacked, and that's exactly why I will not be playing for the Lakers this upcoming season. Next!
14: Max Scherzer is going to start on short rest in order to try and pass former teammate Justin Verlander on the all-time K's list. And he's still undecided if he's going to return next year. So, Jonas, do you care?
10: Not really. I just, at some point, like, when is he going to get the same color eyes? Like, I mean, that really should be the question that's being had here. I mean, he's got, like, one's like turquoise, the other's brown. He also seems to still be a red ass. Like, it seems like he's still a red ass after all these years. So, good for him. But when you think about it, those guys were on the same staff together. You had great players on that team, and they never won a World Series. Kind of wild. Next!
14: First reactions to Godzilla Minus Zero are starting to come out, with some people calling the film jaw-dropping and epic, and others saying that it should be nominated for Best Picture at this year's Academy Awards. Jonas, do you care about this new Godzilla movie?
10: No, I don't. Now, have you seen the movie, Bo? Have you?
14: I've seen the original one, but not this new one. It's not actually out yet, and I will not get to go see it in theaters. So,
10: why not? Yeah. Oh, is it not appropriate for children?
14: Yeah,
10: Oh,
14: yeah.
10: Well, that's unfortunate. That's the only people we hang out with.
14: I would love to try to take my 4-year-old to see Resident Evil, but not sure.
10: Yeah, I just think, you know, there's so many different variations of Godzilla that are out there. Like, once you see one, haven't you seen them all? That's what it seems like to me. But who knows? Again, it's football season. Hey, it's Jonas Knox. Summer's winding down and life is ramping back up, and Aleve is here for all those moments that matter. 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
4: We begin with a quick NFL note. The Chicago Bears officially listed quarterback Tyson Bagent as questionable for Monday Night Football against the Eagles. Bagent was a full participant in practice today, though he technically still remains in concussion protocol. In college football, number one Texas still holding on to a 13-10 lead at 14th-ranked Tennessee. 10.5 minutes remain in the fourth quarter. Number 7, Ohio State, now leading Illinois, 28-13, 10 minutes and 22 seconds left to play in the fourth quarter there. Jeremiah Smith, 3 touchdown receptions in the first half, overall 10 passes for 179 yards. And as we speak, he just caught another one, a 26-yard touchdown pass, giving him 4 touchdown receptions on the day for the Buckeyes. I'm Isaac Lohengrin.
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You know, there is somebody that just doesn't seem to get it in the world of sports. 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

0: You can find this on hundreds of affiliates all across the country. And wherever you are, making us a part of your Saturday, we appreciate you doing so. We will be taking you live all the way up until the end of this hour, 4 p.m. Eastern Time, 1 o'clock Pacific. And if you are listening on the podcast, we appreciate you doing so as well on this beautiful Saturday. We opened up the show talking about being the best of already the best. Everybody talks about wide receiver U and that being Ohio State. And, you know, we're talking about, you know, the greatest wide receivers in the history of the program. And you go, I mean, Chris Carter was there, like all of David, like all of these like great, great, great wide receivers that have been there. And you've seen all the guys that have come out in recent years, whether it's Chris Olave, Marvin Harrison Jr., Emeka Buka, like all of these great wide receivers. And Jeremiah Smith is the best of the best. Just scored another touchdown. He's got four on the day. He's the best. And so, you know, when you're talking about, all right, so if he's the best of that group, where does he rank all time? I mean, it's a guy who's going to get his jersey retired one day when he's there. He potentially could win the Heisman at some point. Like that could end up happening. He's been like really, really, really great for Ohio State. And so the fact that he's being looked at as one of the best of the best, and then now, upon the records being broken, could be the best, tells you everything you need to know about this guy. And the fact that somebody picking near the top of the draft who doesn't need a quarterback, the first team that doesn't need a quarterback is probably taking Jeremiah Smith. Like, they're going to be the ones that end up with this all-time great player, and they're going to be able to add him to what their offense looks like with whoever their starting quarterback is. And it's going to be one of these teams that just has a down year. It's going to be one of these teams that's picking near the top of the draft that you don't expect to be picking near the top of the draft. It's a rarity. Like Kansas City, for example. Nobody thought Kansas City would be picking near the top of the draft. Nobody. They hadn't picked that high in forever. But Patrick Mahomes gets hurt. They had a down year, and now they look like they're back. And so one of these teams is going to end up with a great player to go along with their offense, to go along with their franchise, and they're going to be stoked. And again, I mentioned this earlier. I reached out to Albert Breer, and I said, how great is he? Because Albert Breer's an Ohio State fan, Ohio State alum. I said, how great are we talking about with Jeremiah Smith? And he said, best receiver ever at Ohio State. And if he wins the national championship, if he wins a Heisman, Archie Griffin territory. Which tells you, we're looking at all-time stuff here. And you could be a Michigan fan. You could be, you know, whoever you are. We're looking at all-time stuff here. And so I'm just telling you right now, somebody somewhere is rooting on an NFL team this year, and they're not going to go well, and they're not playing well, and it's not looking good, and they're not going to be a Super Bowl contender. And I'm telling you, it's going to suck in the moment. You're going to be bummed out in the moment, but your team, if you've got a quarterback, is going to end up with that guy next year. And you're going to look back on this year and go, yeah, this is not ideal, not a great situation in the moment, but upon further review, maybe it was kind of worth it that we end up with that guy as our number one pick in a loaded quarterback draft class. So, all right, so we talk about fandom and whatnot and kind of how this whole thing looks. And so if you're a fan of one of these teams that's going to be bad, that's picking near the top of the draft that you didn't expect, and you don't need a quarterback, you're going to end up with that great player. And one of those teams that's near the top of the draft, as it stands right now, a team that probably, if we're being honest, should be 0-3. If we're being fair about this, should be 0-3. One of those teams is the Green Bay Packers, right? So the Green Bay Packers, it does not look good, right? The Packers, not in a great spot. The Packers, not a team that you look at and go, all right, well, I mean, you know, this not ideal. We lost our first game to a backup quarterback after Kyler Murray got hurt. We collapsed in the second half. Maybe some, you know, poor decision-making late. You know, we also survived a Jets team who themselves tried to do everything within their power to give us that game in New York. We finally won, first win in months. And then we show up on a short week hosting the Atlanta Falcons, whose starting quarterback just got back, a guy who they took at the top of the draft, and a starting quarterback who's had three knee surgeries. He's got a knee brace on the size of the space shuttle, and he shows up there, and they ran through us. And you got Tucker Kraft afterwards bitching about the fans. Well, you know, the fans are booing us, and they're not being nice to us, and the fans are... And it's like, dude, when are you going to get it?
1: It's pretty tough, you know? Like, everyone pictures Lambeau Field and not booze. I don't picture booze, right? I picture my home stadium. That's tough. Pretty disappointing.
2: Especially for a home opener.
1: It's pretty disappointing. It's not going to help us win. I don't know what people think that's going to rally us or something like that. But we're grown, man. We're mentally strong enough, capable enough to get back on the field and play ball. That'd be much easier with the 70,000 people behind us rather than opposing us.
0: Okay. So what do you want them to be, man? Doormats? Is that what you're looking for? Hey, we'll just serve up whatever we got, and you'll just be happy about it. What is this, a resort with bad food? Like, I remember going to a resort. True story. I swear, every detail I'm about to tell you, true story. My buddy's bachelor party, right? He thought it was a good idea in January to have a bachelor party in Cancun. He thought that was a good idea. It's monsoon season. He thought it was a good idea. So we go to Cancun, and it's an all-inclusive resort. I swear to you, every detail I'm giving you is a 100% accurate account. And if any of those friends are listening, first of all, they're half of the bag anyways. I don't remember. But we show up to this resort. The food was awful. Whatever chicken taco they thought they were serving us, that was a lie. There was peacocks running around, like, on the property. I'm certain one of those, 20 minutes later, was in a pot on the stove and then on our plate. I'm almost positive. Quick pluck job, throw it in the pot, let it out, you know, chop it up, whatever you got to do, put it in some tortillas, some makeshift tortillas, and serve it up to the guys from California, because what do they know? It was awful. The beer was watered down. I had a buddy that walked through the hotel room and a sewing needle was sticking out of the carpet and ended up in his foot near the bone on his right foot. I swear to God. And the only thing we kept hearing was, yeah, but everything's inclusive. It's all inclusive. So if you're the Packers, if you're Tucker Kraft, then you're the Packers organization. What do you want the fans to think? Hey, it's all inclusive. Hey, you're in the building. You just got to take whatever we give you. This is what you paid for. You're in the building. You just got to accept it. You can't complain. I remember telling the waiter, calling downstairs, hey, my buddy, there was a sewing needle sticking out of the carpet. It's in his foot now. Oh, was that your sewing needle? Yeah. Guys, whoever brought the sewing kit to a bachelor party, good job. That's exactly what we needed. No, it wasn't ours. That was yours. Needle sticking out of the ground. Trust me, where we come from, that would be a heroin needle. No, it was not ours. Like, you got the Packers organization, Tucker Kraft, who's looking around going, well, I mean, you're in the building. I'll just take what you get. No, man, your team stinks. They're not good. They've won one game in like 10 months. And we're not talking about like a couple of, hey, close loss, man. Could have gone either way. No. We're talking about gag jobs. We're talking about collapses. The two against Chicago last year at Soldier Field, one of them in the playoffs, a full-blown meltdown. You collapsed against Minnesota and Carson Wentz. The only reason you didn't lose the Jets game, as I mentioned, is because the clock management by the Jets on defense was awful. Jets fans are still like, wait, what? What are we doing? And then again, on a short week against a winless team and a quarterback coming off knee surgery, his third, you got carved up and then you got the balls afterwards to say, oh, why are you guys booing? What? Wait, what? What do you mean? What are we supposed to do? Just take whatever you give us? All right. Well, hey, we're lucky to be here. All right. Yeah, but it's all inclusive. No, that's not how this works. Doesn't work that way. Like, if we show up to a place, we're expecting to see something decent. And I actually commend the Packers fans, because you know what? Most of the time, they are doormats. There's nothing else going on. What are you going to do? I'm not going to the game today. Yeah, what else you got going on? I don't know. Okay. It's like having the one Chuck E. Cheese in town. Hey, you going over to old Chuck Cheese? Nah. What else you going to do? I don't know. Well, see you at the ball pits. Like that. So like Tucker Kraft coming out afterwards and complaining about the fan. Like, dude, like, get a grip. Like this is what, if you're a fan and you show up to a game within reason, all right, within reason, you can say whatever the hell you want. You can boo, you can cheer, you could do whatever you want. And if you're a player and you can't understand that and you can't come to terms with that, especially when it's a fan base that is as loyal as that fan base is, that lives and dies with that team in that town, then somebody's got to have a conversation with you. This is not a, hey, we paid for it, we just got to take whatever we get and we better not complain. No, no, no. This is a, hey, we paid for it, we would expect you to be halfway decent, and your team stinks. And it has stunk for months now. At the Jonas Knox on X, at Jonas Knox Show on Instagram. All right, so coming up next, the NFL is slowly, slowly changing the way you view an NFL season. You probably don't notice it. You probably haven't been paying attention. But it's almost as if the NFL's pulling a COVID on you. I'll explain right here on FSR.
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0: Jonas Knox, Fox Sports Radio. Coming up, we'll call it a little over 10 minutes from now. We had a close call in the world of football and beyond. Some would call it a close call for the country. We'll get into that for you again a little over 10 minutes from now right here on FSR. We also are going to have a discussion as well, too, about some of the just craziness in the world of football, including how the NFL is normalizing something that I didn't think would be normal. But here we are, and we will discuss that here coming up in just a couple of moments from now. A quick update, though, on some of the big matchups around the world of college football, where Texas currently has a 20-10 lead over Tennessee. On the road, 4 minutes and change left to go. Ohio State up 35-19 over Illinois at the Horseshoe. Jeremiah Smith, kind of a subpar performance, 12 catches, 217 yards, 4 touchdowns. He's unbelievable. We will have more details on that and the finals of those as well, too, with the great Isaac Lohenkron coming up here shortly. Also, a lot of positive feedback here on the show. We are an hour and change into the show. People are really, really excited about what we've done here on the program. Rob writes in, the only bigger vomit bag than this steaming pile of S. John Madden movie is this feces and bleep-sucking bleep Jonas Knox on the air. Oh, man, so good. Rob also writes in, Knox never got so bleep during a game when that beefcake from Texas had his bleep in his hands with you fantasizing about bleeping at all like the bleep-packing bleep you've always been. Another guy writes in, hey, Monica Lewinsky Jr., don't think not saying your nickname in my post last week about you using a fire extinguisher as a bleep means you're getting a new nickname. Now pull that FSR exec's bleeps out of your bleep and stop wearing Isaac's bleeps as goggles, you bitch. That's not a nice word. Joe writes in, Saturday, to hear bitch boy Jonas give broke takes on Caleb Williams. You love the painted fingers. When you visit Boys Town in Chicago, you like him bleep with bleep and orange while playing hide and go seek with the other colors of the rainbow. Then you lick them clean. Aaron writes in, the only reason I listen to this raggedy sports radio show is for the updates. Two thumbs up for Isaac, two thumbs down for Jonas. Another guy writes in, I consume quite a bit of sports talk, and there has never been a better Saturday 2 p.m. sports talk show than Jonas Knox. When Monsey's on, too. Without Monsey, this show is the bleeps. Again, at the Jonas Knox on X, at Jonas Knox Show on Instagram, Booby writes in, hey, Jonas, I'm surprised that your so-called friends even bothered inviting you to Cancun. We all know that the only holiday you really enjoy is a romantic getaway with Isaac to Thailand to visit the Blue Oyster All Boys Club. 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All right, so from that over to this. The NFL has slowly but surely normalized something that, in my opinion, should not be normal. All right. And I'll compare it to COVID. As everybody remembers, when you would see somebody walk around with a mask on, like, you almost sort of acknowledge them as like, hey, well, that's very nice of them. Clearly they're sick. They don't want to get anybody else sick. But listen, that's nice of them to do. But you didn't see it a lot. I can remember being in the airport January of 2020 and seeing more and more people with masks on and going, oh, that's interesting. And then, of course, we know what happened after that. But it wasn't, you know, it wasn't normalized. That wasn't like, that wasn't a thing to do. It was just like you saw people do it. Like, oh, what? And then, as the months went on, it became normalized, especially in certain parts of the country, however you feel about it. I think we can all agree we didn't see it before, and then all of a sudden we saw it everywhere. And listen, sometimes now you still do. You still do see it. Okay. The mask mandates, all that. It became normal. Now, a little bit more abnormal, but it became normal. And they managed to normalize something that wasn't normal. And I say all that to say this. The Ravens and the Cowboys would be considered a good game. A game that, look, you would see in Dallas, you would see in Baltimore, you might see it on Thanksgiving. Like, that's a big-time game. That game's being played in Brazil tomorrow. And for some reason, nobody finds that odd. It's just become normalized. Well, we opened up the season in Australia. Okay. And we play over in London. Okay, but like, this game is just like right in the middle of the late window on a Sunday, and it's over in Brazil. And I got news for you. There's going to be Mexico games and games in Tokyo and games all over London, per usual, Germany, Spain. All. When Roger Goodell tells you about the international approach that the NFL has, what they've done now is normalize something that would have never been normal before. Do you think Baltimore and Dallas are excited about going to Brazil in the middle of the season? Really? Did anybody think either of these two teams are just thrilled about that idea? Like, hey, let's just go over to Brazil. Why not? What, do you guys have a vacation? Nah. Just want to get over there. Check it out. See what's going on. Okay. We're just doing that. Now, you guys do have a bye week next week, right? Who are you talking to? Well, talking to you guys. I mean, clearly you'd have a bye week. I'm assuming you guys are playing over in Brazil. So I would assume that you guys are having a bye week with all that travel and kind of in the middle of the schedule, all that. I would assume. Oh, no. No, we're kicking off early. Yeah, but clearly not both. No. Both of us. Now, Baltimore at least gets a bye week in Tennessee. And Dallas is playing in-state against Houston on the road, but in-state. But are you starting to notice what the NFL's done here? This is now just normal. This is just what it is. You're just going to have to get used to it. And this would have never been thought to be normal ever before. And slowly they've kind of worked it in and worked it in and worked it in to now all of a sudden you're going to be looking around going, wait, you're not playing international? That's kind of weird. It's like, and nobody's having a discussion about, like, no, well, whatever, like, it just, hey, listen, this is just how the NFL works now. Why? Why does the NFL have to work like that? Why? Because Roger Goodell wants to make it a thing? Like, that's just, like, Dallas to Rio, 10-hour flight. Okay. We're just, all right, just right in the middle of the season. Why not? Yeah, see you guys back next week. Can we get a bye afterwards? No, we don't think so. So I don't know where this ends up as far as a teams internationally, teams and divisions elsewhere. But if I were to tell you 2-3 years ago, hey, by the way, they're just going to work two quality teams into a Brazil game in week 3, and they're just going to have to wear it 10-hour flight each way. They're just going to have to deal with it. You would have said, no. They will build a bye week around it. They'll make the schedule. They'll manipulate it a certain way to where it'll be favorable to one side. Nah, listen, don't worry about it. Trust me, they've been doing this London for years. No. London was just the first step. London was the first mandate. Then you had some Mexico mixed in. Then you had some Germany and some Spain and some Ireland. Last year in Brazil or the year before it was the opener. Now it's in week three. This is going to become the norm. And the NFL has slowly worked it in to where now nobody even notices anymore. At the Jonas Knox on X, at Jonas Knox Show on Instagram, as we again take you all the way up until 4 p.m. Eastern time, 1 o'clock Pacific. All right, it's coming up next here. A little bit, kind of a close call, all right? Some would argue too close of a call. And we've seen it before, especially this year in the world of football. We'll get into that for you right here on FSR. But for all the latest, we turn it over to the wonderful Sir Isaac Lohengrin.
1: Wonderful, huh? Wasn't expecting that.
0: I wanted to... be nice. I mean, people have paired us up together in some obscure situations on Twitter. So,
1: yeah,
0: to show some love.
1: I mean, let's hope life imitates art is all I can say. Hey, perfect. Gosh.
0: By the way, my favorite is that a guy with the nickname Booby is accusing us of going to Thailand to hang out at the Blue Oyster All Boys Club and then made sure to hashtag Fox Sports Radio.
1: Ah, delightful.
0: Way to stick the landing.
1: And despite the reference to the Police Academy movies, and to show you how sheltered I was as a tot, I was shocked every year at the Academy Awards when Police Academy would not be nominated for Best Picture, 1, 2, 3, 4, 5, 6, or 7. But despite the Blue Oyster Bar reference with Police Academy, there's a certain amount of credibility when you're saying something and you post as, what was this gentleman's name again?
0: Booby.
1: Ah, yes. I mean, who needs Walter Cronkite? Who needs Peter Jennings when you can just put your stock in whatever is said by a gentleman named Booby?
0: Anyway, According to Booby...
1: Multiple outlets, including Booby, have just reported.
0: Hey, Isaac, this is where your career has ended up. I want you to take a step back and acknowledge that this is your career. This is what you've worked all these years for to end up right here in this moment talking about this stuff.
1: It's quite a bite of a reality sandwich, isn't it?
0: Like you're on the show. Your career has reached the pinnacle when you're on a show with a guy whose nickname is Monica Lewinsky Jr. Okay, I want you to be aware of that.
1: You know, the emotions I'm feeling right now are probably comparable to the violinist who was playing in the band on the Titanic
0: Look, man, band plays on. I don't have to tell you.
1: Yeah, I think we're channeling that great courageous performance 114 years ago. And actually, your timing is perfect because we've got a ball game again between number one Texas and 14th ranked Tennessee. 6 minutes left to play in the fourth quarter. Texas was holding on to a slim 13-10 lead, but the Volunteers would seemingly put the game out of reach. Here was Craig Way on KVET.
2: It's a handoff, Brown off right tackle to the goal line. Touchdown, Texas! Raleigh Brown takes it across for the score, and the Longhorns have their largest lead of the day.
1: However, moments ago, Tennessee has just gotten back into the ball game. 30-yard touchdown pass from Faison Brandon to Mike Matthews. So it is now Texas 20, Tennessee 17, 1 minute and 22 seconds left to play in the fourth quarter in Knoxville. And Tennessee lined up to attempt an onside kick to try to get the ball back. Elsewhere, how about this? Wake Forest holding on to a 30-27 lead at number 16 Louisville. 27 seconds left to play in the fourth quarter. Louisville has a third down and 20 upcoming at the Wake Forest 40-yard line. At halftime, number 3, Notre Dame, a 35-0 lead at Purdue. And in a game that has gone final, it was 7th-ranked Ohio State beating Illinois 42-19. The story there, of course, Jeremiah Smith. Here is the dulcet-toned Paul Keels on WBNS.
3: Sand out of the shotgun. He's going to throw this one with pressure coming. Fires deep down the right side in the end zone. Smith got it for 6. Jeremiah Smith, 26-yard TD pass through the air from Julian Sand. The 4th time those two have connected for a touchdown pass through the air, and that would increase Ohio State's lead to 34-13.
1: Final score is 42-19. Yeah, I'll say Jeremiah Smith.
0: Radio voice, man.
1: Well, why don't you take him to the Blue Oyster then? If you're drooling over him that much.
0: Oh no, I mean, it's not what I meant, Isaac.
1: Back to you.
0: He's just a friend.
1: Jeremiah Smith, 12 catches for 217 yards on those 4 touchdown receptions. Moments ago, back to the Texas-Tennessee game, Jonas, Tennessee recovered the onside kick. There was a flag on the play. The officials right now are debating the flag. Tennessee recovered the onside kick, but again, they're about to announce it. I'll get back to you in just a moment with the announcement. Back to you.
0: I did want to say this, Isaac.
1: Tennessee gets the ball. Tennessee gets the ball. It's official. Tennessee does get the ball.
0: I can confirm Tennessee will be getting the ball. I just want to point that out. By the way, you mentioned a reference to the Titanic. I don't know why you have to make light of tragedies in the world, but you had to bring that up earlier.
1: Jimmy Cameron makes a love story, grosses $1 billion, wins the Academy Award, yet I'm the one exploiting the tragedy, huh?
0: Hey, by the way, I heard a story. All right, there's a couple. I don't know if this is a conspiracy, but I heard a story.
1: No, it's true. It's true. This really happened. Yes, you're right.
0: Okay, well, you know, okay, so where there's the hand goes on the glass when Leonardo DiCaprio and I forget her name are
1: Kate Winslet.
0: Yeah, are
1: doing their taxes.
0: When he's laying the lumber. the hand on the glass, I guess, is James Cameron's.
1: Ew!
0: No!
1: No way!
0: I read that, but he wanted it shot a certain way, and he was the only one that could do it. So the hand on the glass is actually his.
1: Oh, that's well, he's not the part whole of the movie for me.
0: Yeah, but he's not part of the scene.
1: Ew! He is part of the scene. Ew.
4: So not just the handprint, right? Like the whole scene of the hand hitting the window.
0: Yeah, just I guess his hand is his. That hand is his. That's what I read. That could all be
1: that
0: fake
1: ruins
0: or
1: the
0: up.
1: Whole thing for me. And by the way, that's not even the story I thought you were going to bring up. I thought you were going to bring up the other story.
0: Well, this is what I was going to point out. There is a conspiracy when it comes to Titanic. Like the actual Titanic, not the movie. The movie is just awful.
4: What do you mean?
1: But
4: stop
1: awful.
4: It. Take it back.
0: Stinks.
1: You've ripped Titanic. You've ripped I Love Lucy.
4: Jonas.
1: I mean, it's one thing if you were someone we respected, but
0: what do we tell? Like, you're not exactly you think any of that happened.
1: You're not exactly the New York Times art critic.
0: All right. So, but here, if you look into the Titanic, there's one of the conspiracies out there. Is that they took the wrong boat. They were in such a hurry to get it on the water because they had so many people like looking forward to it, reservations, whatever they were doing, that the boat that they sent out there was one that hadn't really cleared a lot of the safety measures. And there was actually another boat that was supposed to be taken out, but it wasn't ready yet. And so they rushed it. And so you can look that up for yourself, but I've seen a little bit.
1: Then how do you explain the big old name on the side of the boat that says Titanic?
0: Because there was two of them.
1: You can't even with two of them.
0: Look, I don't know what to. Hey,
4: I do
0: my,
4: see the conspiracy. The Titanic Olympic ship swap conspiracy. Interesting.
0: Yeah, that's out there.
4: I like the conspiracy that the banks put all their competitors on the boat and then.
1: I hadn't heard of that one.
4: Yeah, J.P. Yeah. Morgan Financial. Yep. Mm-hmm,
0: yeah, there's a lot out there.
1: But I still thought Jonas, you're going to bring up the story about when they were filming the Titanic, and they were in Halifax, Nova Scotia, and the crew meal was lobster, a clam chowder with lobster in it, and it was laced with how can I put this charitably, PCP. and it accidentally poisoned about 80 of the cast and crew members, and they had to go en masse to the emergency room. They were like hallucinating. They were suffering all the symptoms. This is a true story. Somebody spiked the clam chowder of the crew meal on the set with PCP, and like a bunch of them had to go to the hospital, like literally 80 of the crew.
0: So that's why the movie sucks. God, I get it now.
4: Jonas!
0: I get it.
1: So I take it you voted for... I take it that year with your Academy membership, you voted for Good Will Hunting, right?
0: Oh, it's way better than Titanic.
1: Actually,
0: way better.
1: Actually, that probably is true. That
0: part, 100%. Yeah. Not even arguable.
1: Why do you think Titanic is a bad movie? I will say this. James Cameron's hand on the window completely ruins it for me, but other than that...
0: Because there's nothing romantic about a bunch of people falling into the ocean and dying. And by the way, where were the sharks? Where were like all the other stuff that happened? And then they show the guy. First of all, and the guy who's still playing the instrument while the ship is going down. Like everyone's like, oh my god, talk about committed to your art. Committed to your art. That guy was just smarter than everybody. He's looking around, going, hey man. We're not getting out of here. So you guys want to go get cold for a little while? That's fine. I'm going to do what I do. Like this, there wasn't some big noble effort. All right. Oh my God. What a moment. Like he really committed to his music.
1: Every Saturday on Fox Sports Radio.

0: fans. All right, good night, everyone.
1: Hit that falsetto. So good.
0: I love Dion. all right. I just wanted to point this out, Isaac. Did you see how close the Trump flyover was?
2: It was close by American standards, but okay. You and I have seen closer this year,
0: yeah,
2: haven't
0: so
2: we?
0: I want to pay the tease off here. The flyover was close. Now, the one that was done at the rugby match earlier, I forget what country. South Africa. Not that close. I would just say Trump's flyover, a little too close for comfort. That's all. I feel like we're getting way too comfortable with flyovers nowadays. People got to calm down. All right, let's just everybody relax. All right, safe distance. We get it. Like, you can do that from, 300 feet higher if you want to. Felt like it was a little bit close there at the Tennessee-Texas game. Just want to point that out. At the Jonas Knox on X, at Jonas Knox Show on Instagram. All right, coming up next here, it is the Week 3 edition of Knox Locks, and it's yours here on FSR.
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0: Jonas Knox, Fox Sports Radio. By the way, make sure you keep it here. A little over 10 minutes from now, Carmen Vitale, Tracy Sandler will be taking over these airwaves. They'll have you covered all things college football, NFL, and beyond. So make sure you listen to Carmen and Tracy coming up here again a little over 10 minutes from now. 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Right after the show, today's pod will be posted. 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You'll find today's full show posted right after we get off the air. I'll tweet out a link to that as well, too, at the Jonas Knox, at the Jonas Knox on X. I'll also put it on my IG page, at Jonas Knox Show, at Jonas Knox Show, and the IG stories there. Also a programming remote, if you're, or programming note rather, if you're watching the USC Oregon game later on tonight, I will be on the post game show on KNBC locally here in LA, so you can catch me there as well too. But right now, it is time for this.
1: Hey, lock it. Let's lock in.
2: And now, Knox Locks.
0: I mean, first things first, we got to look back at last week. We got to take a look at it. We got to find out where we're at. I mean, we can keep the music going. I mean, the music doesn't have to leave. We can keep it going.
3: I'll find
0: because it was
3: nice
0: a
3: bed.
0: celebratory time here for Knox Locks. Another 2-1 performance. We had the Steelers +5.5, less than ideal. Pittsburgh stinks. All right, this is similar to Green Bay. All right, and there's not an Aaron Rodgers trend. I'm just starting to look at the Steelers and realize Pittsburgh absolutely stinks. We lost that one, but we did pick up wins when it came to the Broncos -2.5. They come back. They beat the Jacksonville Jaguars. And then we had the Rams -7 on Monday Night Football against the Giants. So a 2-1 performance last week. We are 4-2, which leads us to this week's games.
2: Jets at Lions.
0: I'm going to go with the Lions. At some point, the Detroit Lions are going to look like a decent team. All right, I'm banking on it because that's the team I've got in the Super Bowl. And right now, you've got the Detroit Lions, a 6.5-point favorite. All respect to the Jets. I think they're improved. Probably should have won that game last week against Green Bay. But I look at the Detroit Lions. This is a bounce-back game, a bounce-back opportunity. I think Detroit gets it done. I like Detroit -6.5.
2: Texans at Colts.
0: I'm going to take the Houston Texans here. C.J. Stroud plays better against Indianapolis. I like the Texans in this spot, which leads us to
2: Ravens at Cowboys.
0: Give me the Cowboys. I don't care if it's in Brazil. I'll take the Dallas Cowboys in this game to take care of business. Give me Dallas. They're getting 3.5 points. I think they get the win. This has been a fun show for Bo, for Lorena, for Isaac. I appreciate everybody listening here.
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5: In college football, number one Texas held on for a 20-17 victory at 14th-ranked Tennessee. Tennessee recovered a late onside kick and attempted a Hail Mary from the Texas 46-yard line, but the Longhorns batted it down in the end zone as time expired. Number 7 Ohio State defeated Illinois 42-19. Buckeye receiver Jeremiah Smith, 12 catches for 217 yards and 4 touchdowns. Wake Forest knocked off number 16 Louisville 30-27. Number 2, Georgia and Oklahoma are scoreless 10 minutes in. 17th-ranked Iowa and number 18, Michigan are also scoreless 9 minutes in Ann Arbor. Number 4, Ole Miss and 21st-ranked Florida are scoreless as well. They are 3 minutes into the first quarter of that one. I'm Isaac Lohenkron.
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4: 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Here's Carmen Vitale and Tracy Sandler.
7: Welcome in to Fox Football Saturday, and it's a good one already. I'm Carmen Vitale. I have Tracy Sandler with me.
8: Hello.
7: I've done nothing today but just watch college football and the ending of that Texas-Tennessee game. Disappointing. Tennessee had it.
8: They did. Tennessee definitely had it, but it was a fun morning of football. I'm going to say something that I'm never going to say again. Okay, so I'm going to say it one
7: time.
8: Wow,
7: all right, momentous occasion, guys.
8: Everybody pay attention. Jeremiah Smith is so good, it's disgusting. He is such a star, and it kills me to say it, but he's so good that even I have to admit that he is truly special, and that's it. I will never say it again, but I just had to get it off my chest.
7: For those of you that somehow don't know, Tracy went to Michigan, and she is the biggest Michigan homer I know, and it refuses 100% to even acknowledge Ohio State's existence. So this is a big occasion.
8: But wait, he plays for Ohio State? Where's that?
7: But you're right. It looks like you're playing NCAA when you're watching.
8: Yeah.
7: Like, I was switching back and forth because, again, like, that wasn't the most compelling game. But, every time I'd switch back and forth and see a highlight of Jeremiah Smith, I was like, was that AI?

0: Yeah.
1: Because it's too smooth. It looks too, like, it's, it looks like he is an NFL player.
0: Yeah,
1: playing,
0: it really does.
1: Like, peewee football.
0: Yeah, it really does. Okay, I just wanted to get that off my chest. Thank you.
1: Hi, I'm really proud of you, Trace.
0: Thank you.
1: I really am. Because
0: yeah,
1: that took
0: it's real gross.
1: That took a lot of strength.
0: It did.
1: What else takes a lot of strength? No, it doesn't. Is we have a great show for you today. We have so much to talk about when it comes to, in fact, football. We've got some great guests coming on. The bottom of this hour is going to be Adam Amin, who is going to be calling Jets Lions this week for Fox. And we can talk to him about pretty much anything in football related. He's from Chicago, so I'm sure that we'll talk some Bears and what the heck is going on there under center.
0: A lot of confusion.
1: On, we're going to have Matt Barrows to talk more 49ers. We're going to get into some of these insane, really just fun-sucking penalties or fines that the NFL... I mean, like, I know that we all joke that the NFL is a no-fun league, but come on. We're going to get into that. We're also going to preview Week 3 with some of the biggest games of the week. And I want to start, though, with... I don't like having to talk about injuries.
0: Well,
1: but
0: they've left us no choice.
1: They've left us no choice.
0: Unfortunately.
1: Because there are multiple, and when it's multiple quarterback injuries, multiple young quarterback injuries, I mean, that just came seemingly out of nowhere, all on the same day.
0: Mm-hmm.
1: You have the top two picks of, what was that, the 2024 NFL draft?
0: Yeah, 2024 NFL draft.
1: Both go down. There's a little bit less ambiguity with Jaden Daniels than there is with Caleb Williams, but we'll see. I want to talk through the quarterback injuries that we've seen so far this season, and who in fact might have it worst.
0: Oh,
1: if we can determine.
0: It's like the anti Jim Harbaugh, who's got it better than us.
1: Who's got it? who's got it worse than us? Because at least maybe that'll give.
0: I don't know. I feel like each of these teams would say nobody.
1: Nobody. Right. No. Exactly. But then you have Jackson Dart go down for the Giants, and which was like, have you seen all the memes, Tracy, where it's like the Giants season? It's like a RIP already. They're like being like thinking the Giants might actually do something this year, and it's the span of like not even 2 weeks.
0: Yeah, that was so. I mean, you could see it on John Harbaugh's face when he went down, and then whoever went to whisper something in his ear, like you could just see it. And I felt for the man because he really. It was going to be an exciting time in New York. He was kind of the savior. And listen, there's a lot of time to go in this season, and we'll see if Jameis pulls it together. We'll see if they bring someone else in. But I say bring someone else in, trade for someone, or sign a free agent who's not playing right now. But it just, what a letdown in week two. And as you mentioned, all these injuries happen on the same day. And I don't know what can be done about it, but it's very problematic for the NFL because it's going to affect their product dramatically.
1: Yeah. And I mean, like you talk about the week two injuries in particular, because it happened to the young quarterbacks, right?
0: Yeah.
1: You got Jaden Daniels, Caleb Williams. They went down in the mat, like on the same exact day. And then Jackson Dart the next day, cause they were playing on Monday night, but it was all week two injuries to these young quarterbacks. And then if you also throw in Seattle's lost Sam Darnold, during the season opener, and then Carson Wentz, like Kyler Murray gets a concussion in week one, and so Carson Wentz has to come in. And now we already see Michael Penix for the Atlanta Falcons, but that was less about necessarily the injuries. Like, we knew that he was going to probably supplant Tua, because that was just unfortunate.
0: That's such a nice, good word there, supplant Tua.
1: Thank you.
0: You're welcome.
1: Thank you. I got a really good score on my ACT. We didn't take SATs in the Midwest, but...
0: Oh, really?
1: Yeah, I know. I didn't realize that was a regional thing until much later. But yeah, we only took the ACTs. There it is.
0: Okay.
1: The ACTs. I never took an SAT. Anyway, I want to kind of parse through who we think kind of has it worse.
0: Okay.
1: Because if you look at, let's start with the Commanders and Jaden Daniels. This is an injury that he's had before with the elbow, dislocating his elbow. But what were the expectations of the Commanders this year?
0: They were not high.
1: They were not high. So does it suck from the sense that, okay, your starting quarterback who needed a bounce back year got injured again, and now you kind of have to reevaluate whether he even is your long-term answer. Like, right. That is in and of itself a really big conversation that needs to happen, and that has implications lasting beyond this season, so it's a huge deal. But then I look at the Giants, who I just joked about the memes, where they didn't quite have the expectations on them, but
0: there was excitement.
1: There was excitement. Mm-hmm. You're absolutely right. There was excitement, and there was the opportunity for them to maybe outperform what their expectations were.
0: Mm-hmm.
1: And then you get to the Chicago Bears, and it turns out not to be a season-ending injury for Caleb Williams, despite all the memes. Which I have issue with, but
0: I have issue with too.
1: We can get to that later. It is a pulled hamstring, and hamstrings are finicky. They are one of the most ambiguous. I'm really going for the vocab words today.
0: Killing it.
1: but they are one of the most ambiguous injuries that you can get because everybody responds to them differently. It's not like a standard, all right, they're out 4 to 6 weeks or they're out 2 weeks or whatever. Like, there is not a standard procedure here for especially soft tissue, but especially a hamstring. And Ben Johnson expressed that Caleb Williams is different than most, and he can usually get back quicker than most, and he's tougher than most in a lot of ways. But the last thing you want to do is rush him back too early,
0: right?
1: And then you really lose him for the season.
0: Oh, absolutely. And he may be built different, but his hamstring probably is not built that different. And he is a quarterback that they also need him to run. Like, there's a lot of things that go on here. So it is a tough call. I think our top two contenders, if that's the term that's the right term to use, for who has it worse, are the Bears and the Giants. I have my thoughts. Did you want to share? My thoughts. I love hearing your voice. I would say the Giants, just because, like, Caleb is going to come back. And I think they have the highest expectations, but I think we're going to see Caleb Williams back sooner rather than later. Mm-hmm. The thing with Jackson Dart, not only is he out this season, this is a season that he was supposed to build upon from last season. I think this season of the Giants was to create some excitement and have them massively improve and next season perhaps be contenders. And now they're coming off a year. Last year they lose Cam Scataboo early in the season. Now they lose Jackson Dart in week two. So I'm going to say from that perspective, it's the worst of the Giants. The Bears have the most expectations, but I think they're going to have Caleb Williams back sooner rather than later. My one caveat here is if it is indeed Case Keenum for the next couple of weeks, then that does kind of change my mind.
1: Well, the latest news out of Chicago is that Tyson Bagent, their QB2,
0: yes,
1: did practice today. He cleared the one step of concussion protocol that allows you to practice. Now he has to go 2 days being symptom free before he can completely clear concussion protocol and be eligible to play on Monday night.
0: And they're lucky they're Monday night.
1: And so, I was gonna say, they're lucky. Like, when this all happened and Tyson Bagent's concussion symptoms popped up, which was like apparently Tuesday morning, he went to the team and he was experiencing delayed concussion symptoms. Came out of nowhere, and that's the team's off day too. So all of us in Chicago were like, wait, we just talked to Ben yesterday. What do you mean Tyson Bagent has a concussion? Nobody mentioned anything about a concussion before. He did have a little bit more time to get back, but Case Keenum has been the one to practice all week.
0: Can I be honest? I did not know Case Keenum was still in the league.
1: I did only because I cover the Bears very close.
0: But that was like, that was my first reaction when I saw that. I said, wait, Case Keenum's still really good for him.
1: In the Bears locker room for the last couple of years. It's kind of like, he's there as like a player coach, right?
0: And well, now he's going to be there as potentially a player.
1: But now he's going to potentially, I know. And then to have to go about against this Eagles defensive front on national television.
0: This may not be the best week
1: for Tyson Bagent too, in fact.
0: I mean, I think this is going to be a tough week without Caleb Williams. No disrespect to Tyson Bagent. He might be fantastic, but this is a tough Eagles defense, as you mentioned.
1: I've talked about this a lot because obviously being here in Chicago, and it's been a huge topic of discussion. And before we even knew that Tyson Bagent had the concussion, it was assumed that when Caleb Williams went down, even though Ben wouldn't rule him out for Monday night, we kind of chalked that up to some gamesmanship and said, all right, it's probably going to be Tyson Bagent. And that realization, because there's so much, like, Tyson Bagent has like a cult following in Chicago. Like, everybody loves him. And why wouldn't you? Being a backup quarterback is like the best job in the league, because you can just trade on the what ifs and the potential and whatever. And he's a great locker room guy. He's so nice. He's great to talk to. He puts in the work too. I mean, he does really prep as if he's a starter every single week. And that's exactly what you want out of your backup quarterback, especially one that kind of, you know, came out of Shepherd College. Mm-hmm. Like it's the best story. But at the end of the day, when faced with the reality of Tyson Bagent having to play this week and potentially multiple weeks, in your heart of hearts, as a Bears fan, as someone who covers the Bears, as even a coach, how does that actually make you feel?
0: Probably not great.
1: Right.
0: Which you could make an argument they're have it worse.
1: 100%. And like, he deserves to be a backup quarterback, but like, Ben has gotten out there and said that he is one of the top 32 best quarterbacks in the NFL. Like, he puts him as a starting quarterback as far as like skill wise and all of that kind of stuff. And it's like, yeah, you can say that when all you've seen of him is in the preseason.
0: Right.
1: And he does go about working the right way, and you do like him in the locker room and all of those kinds of things. That's a great story. But when faced with the reality, what does that actually look like when your hopes actually hinge on him going out there and delivering against one of the best teams in the NFC? And not to mention the year two under Ben Johnson kind of offense,
0: mm-hmm.
1: that we were all looking forward to make up for the fact that this Bears defense is concerning.
0: You know what? You've convinced me. The Bears have it the worst. I forgot about the defense. I forgot how bad that defense is.
1: And they looked better this last week against Minnesota, but the elements were horrendous. The field was disgusting. It was like you were splashing every time you took a step on it. So I don't necessarily know how much the Bears beat the Minnesota offense or how much the weather was also beating the Minnesota offense.
0: Right.
1: Because it was a 9-3 final score. Like,
0: yes.
1: There was no offense in that game.
0: No.
1: So now you're faced with, all right, but this year two offense with Ben Johnson and Caleb Williams is supposed to be enough to make up for the fact that the defense is going to let up 25 to 30 points a game. And part of the reason it's so good is because Ben Johnson has all of these wonderful schemes and plans and whatever, you know, he's the chess master. But
0: they revolve around Caleb Williams.
1: They revolve around Caleb Williams, but they also revolve around the fact that Caleb Williams can create himself.
0: Yes.
1: He can, you can, like, as much as you have the best laid offensive plans, defensive plans, whatever, if the opposition has the counter to that, it's really hard.
0: Right.
1: Except if you have a guy like Caleb Williams who can say, screw it, the play broke down, I don't care.
0: Yeah.
1: I can go and run around the backfield and throw the ball against my momentum off platform without my feet even on the ground and get it 40 yards down the field to my tight end who has leaked out into the back corner of the end zone. That...
0: Are you speaking of a specific play? Is there any play in particular where that happened?
1: No, I don't know. There might be. Actually, the crazy part is there's multiple ones I could be referring to.
0: You could be referring to multiple
1: I could
0: ones.
1: Be referring to so many different plays, in fact, with Caleb Williams. And so that is like the crux of why the Chicago offense is so lethal, is because you not only have an offensive madman as a play caller, and you have a year two familiarity in this system, and you can theoretically be getting more creative and opening the playbook up a little bit more, but you also have a quarterback who is one of the most athletic quarterbacks in the league, who has a skill set that just not many guys have and can access throws.
0: I would say nobody else has that, at least not right now.
1: Exactly.
0: I don't think there's anyone in the league who has that.
1: So that is my testament to why, but like, I know that, you know, I don't want to like tell Giants fans that the Bears fans have it worse, because yes, Caleb Williams will be back, but you don't want to rush him back. And is he 100% Caleb Williams when he does come back, if he's dealing with a hamstring injury that, you know, hamstrings, you need hamstrings to like push off. You need hamstrings to cut. You need hamstrings to make those off platform throws and contort your body in those certain ways and whatever. So I feel bad for Bears fans. I hope that it's not a long-term injury, but again, there's so many uncertainties with this team right now, and the only solace I think they can take is that the rest of the NFC North outside of the Vikings seem to be imploding.
0: Correct. I mean, I don't even... Green Bay, I feel like, should just pack it up and be like, we'll see you another
1: time.
0: I
1: don't know how it gets better from here. We're going to talk about that in a little bit.
0: That is the best thing that they have going for them. I mean, that really is. That is the best thing that they... have going for them, and we'll see how long it is. You know, there were the initial reports he could be back on Monday, which was probably ridiculous, but there were those initial reports. But
1: they're not putting him on IR, but I really think that's just Ben Johnson being like, I'm gonna make you prepare for Caleb Williams every single week,
0: possibly. Except they may, yeah, I guess we'll see what happens. We'll see how long it is, because but now they're in that weird position where if you put him on IR, he has to miss four games. So you're better off, if you're gonna put him on IR, you're better off doing it now, which obviously they're not doing. Right. But I don't know. I am not a doctor, a trainer, a coach, or anything of the sort. But my prediction is he misses 2 to 3 weeks.
1: I think so, too. I really do hope that he really is built different. And I think the entire city of Chicago is, too. All right. We're going to talk some more not fun things. But this will be a different one. This is league imposed. The no fun league. We'll talk about some of these fines getting out of hand. Right after this, you're listening to Fox Football Saturday.
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0: It's the NFL on Sports USA, and we're in Wing City as the Los Angeles Chargers come into Buffalo for a spicy battle against the Bills. Josh Allen and the Bills always keep a cook in the backfield.
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6: 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Can they pull off their... It's an upset if they win at home.
5: At home.
6: Yeah. Those are my thoughts. I don't know. I actually don't know the answer to that question. But I'm going to go ahead and say no. I think Oregon's going to win this game.
5: I don't know that I trust Oregon right now.
6: I know, but I also don't trust SC.
5: No, you're so right.
6: I think I trust SC less than I trust Oregon. That could be a personal bias, but I do think I trust SC less than I trust Oregon.
5: This is your Big Ten football update, Oregon-USC.
6: It is my Big Ten football update, Oregon-SC style.
5: All right, before we get into our little segment here, we do have some breaking news because I was just emailed the Bears injury report.
6: Ooh.
5: Quarterback Tyson Bagent with a concussion. Practiced fully at the team's practice on Saturday, and he is officially listed as questionable for Monday night's game against the Eagles.
6: Much better than doubtful.
5: It's better than doubtful. It's better than out. So I think that the Eagles' guess is as good as all of ours as to who is actually going to be playing under center for the Chicago Bears.
6: Which may benefit Nate.
5: Which I think is exactly what Ben Johnson wanted.
6: Yeah, 100%. He's good at the gamesmanship.
5: One of the best.
6: Yes, he is.
5: You know who's not good at the gamesmanship is the league.
6: That's correct.
5: These NFL fines are getting absolutely out of control. Even, this is the one thing I'll say about it before I turn it over to you, Tracy, because I know that you have thoughts. Kyle Juszczyk gets fined, what was it, $14,000-something for mimicking what they thought was chugging a beer as a celebration. First of all, if it is chugging a beer, who cares? I'm sorry. The NFL presented by Bud Light?
6: Yeah, right? Like, what?
5: Yeah, the Clydesdales. You have the Clydesdales in college football. I watched the Clydesdales go down whatever the area is to the stadium at LSU's, on LSU's campus.
6: Mm-hmm.
5: Like, what are we... What football and beer are like... It's one of the most American things you can possibly have. So if he's cracking open a beer, which he wasn't, and I know you'll get to it, who cares? Why is that a not allowed celebration? He's not pointing at anybody. He's not doing what we just saw in the Tennessee-Texas game.
6: No, he's not. That was quite the celebration.
5: He's not, like, taunting anybody by doing it. He is just pretending. And then there was somebody else that shotgunned a beer, too.
6: Yes.
5: And that got fined.
6: Well, three people got fined. And Bud Light, as a result, is doing... which makes me suspect about the whole thing.
5: I was just going to say.
6: They're going to do. I'm a little suspect. Now, I really, really quickly, because we know he wasn't chugging beer, Kyle Juszczyk, his nickname, for anybody who doesn't know, is Juice.
5: Yes.
6: And he has done this celebration every time, pretty much every time he has scored a touchdown since, I mean, as far as I know, 10 years. Okay, so he's been doing it all the time. He does it all the time, all the time. So, and again, it's Juice. I mean, Kyle Juszczyk doesn't even drink. So, the whole thing is so silly. But now I am suspect, going back to the Bud Light thing, because they're doing this weekend free beers for fans up to the exact amount of the
5: three fines.
6: That everybody
5: was fined for.
6: And now I'm like,
5: You can't trust anything these days, because remember in training camp when we saw all those quarterbacks like with their significant yes. others, and we were like, oh, look at all these cute little moments. Turns out it was like a coordinated social media stunt. And now I'm like, what's real? Nothing's real.
6: Nothing's real. And I feel like nothing the NFL, matters. Not, and because also not only did the NFL not take the fine away after all the outrage and how ridiculous it was, they kept fining people. The three people, I don't know. The whole thing seems a little bit
5: no,
6: suspect
5: you know, you're
6: to
5: so
6: me.
5: Right. You're so right. I'm putting my tin cap on for this.
6: Yeah.
5: Like, we're going to find out that this was just, like, part of the NFL's deal with Bud Light. Like, they have an agreement already. They are yeah. sponsored by Bud Light. And so, like, you go into any stadium and you will see Bud Light, Miller Light, all of the beer sponsors.
6: Yes.
5: So correct. They're just like, hey, all right, I guess instead of paying for, like, straight up advertisement, we'll just pay the fines.
6: Yeah.
5: Oh, God.
6: The whole thing, I don't know. The whole thing, it just feels suspect. It's actually kind of a smart marketing campaign, if
5: no,
6: it is the case.
5: No, no,
6: but, no.
5: I'm tired of not knowing what's real, Tracy.
6: Well, it's
5: I
6: not
5: so
6: AI.
5: Tired of not-
6: At least
5: it's- but that's part, like, if it's not AI, then it's some coordinated marketing stunt that's still designed to try to get me to buy stuff. I don't drink beer, so.
6: And then also, I would wonder, I guess my other problem would be is if it is a marketing stunt and the players weren't aware of it, I think that would be really not
5: well, no,
6: cool.
5: I would have to think that.
6: They have to be.
5: Like, is there, like, obviously Kyle's been doing that for a while, but do all of those other guys just pretend to shotgun beers? Like, is that a normal
6: know.
5: Thing for them?
6: But
5: or
6: so
5: are
6: many,
5: they all in on it?
6: But then Kyle did so many posts of him doing that celebration that either he was really leaning into the fakeness of it, or he was like, this is ridiculous. And it felt like this is ridiculous, but I don't, we may never know, but I want to know.
5: I'm tired of not knowing when things are real, but you know what are real? These update breaks that we're about to get. So
6: the realist.
5: Somebody come give us an update break.
7: All right, Carbon and Tracy. Yeah, got real.
5: Isaac.
7: How you doing?
5: Save us.
7: Well, talking about saving, that's what number one Texas was trying to do in the final seconds as they led at 14th-ranked Tennessee 20-17. Volunteers attempting a Hail Mary from the Longhorn 46-yard line. Here was the venerable Craig Way on KVET.
8: Shotgun snap back. Brandon scrambles to the right side. Wilkes heaves it downfield to the end zone, and it is tipped away. Game is over. Jelani McDonald knocks the ball out of the back of the end zone. The Longhorns survive. Texas wins the game. Final score, Texas 20, Tennessee 17.
7: Number 7, Ohio State beat Illinois 42-19. Buckeye receiver Jeremiah Smith, 12 catches for 217 yards and 4 touchdowns. Wake Forest knocked off number 16, Louisville, 30-27. Right now, third-ranked Notre Dame, a 42-3 lead at Purdue, a minute and a half into the fourth quarter. Number 2, Georgia, leading Oklahoma 14-0, 9:46 left in the second quarter. However, Oklahoma has a second down and goal to go from the 4-yard line, and now they run it down to the Georgia 2-yard line. Number 21, Florida, has a 10-0 lead over Ole Miss in the final minute of the opening period. Number 15, Utah, has a 17-0 lead at Iowa State, 5 minutes into the second quarter. Elsewhere... What's that?
6: Hail to the conquering heroes.
7: Where's that coming from?
6: Hail.

0: Michigan, the champions of the West. Go Blue!
1: Tracy?
0: You're welcome. All of you, you're welcome.
1: Did you by any chance hack into the audio system
0: here
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0: I actually shockingly did not.
1: Mm-hmm.
0: Maybe, Carmen, you don't know what's real. My Jeremiah Smith thing was to take you off the scent.
2: What is happening? Where do I live?
1: Just saying that it would be great if we changed our audio system password to something other than 1234. But anyway, the Wolverines have a 10-7 lead over Iowa. They are 3 minutes into the second quarter in that one. Carmen and Tracy, back to you.
2: Oh, this is all a simulation. I'm going to find out I'm in the Truman Show, and this is all, none of it's real.
0: Best day ever.
2: None of it matters. And what a great time to bring on one of my best and dearest friends, who also shares many of my nihilistic tendencies. It is none other than our great friend, NFL on Fox, MLB on Fox, voice of the Bulls play-by-play, Mr. and moonlighting DJ,
0: ooh,
2: lest I forget, Mr. Adam Amin.
3: Hi, friends. That was a heck of an intro. I happen to be in the great state of Michigan right now, in Detroit, so I'm sure that makes Tracy feel very good. I what do you want me to do? The song was playing, and now I feel forced to.
0: And you're in the great state of Michigan, but that Michigan football team is having some issues, one that you're going to cover. You're going to cover tomorrow. So, Carmen mentioned earlier that the NFC North is imploding.
2: Yeah.
0: What do you think the chances are that the Lions don't implode against the Jets tomorrow?
3: Well, they come in as a favorite at home, but I feel like the way that last week and really the first 2 weeks have gone defensively, it's been a grind. And this has been a historically bad start to their season defensively. They've had a million injuries on the back end, so I guess you can say in some ways it's not a surprise. It's a different style of defense this year. It's not playing the type of shell that we've gotten used to across the NFL. It's an aggressive, slanting defense that relies a lot on the back end to hold up. And with all the injuries that they've been dealing with, this has been a really tough go. And guess who's on the other side? You know, the guy who helped create Detroit's defense into one that could make the NFC Championship game a few years ago. That's Aaron Glenn. So there's a significant level of emotion involved in this game. There's a lot of injuries on both sides in this game. I think Geno Smith and Jared Goff have faced each other a few times before. They've had ridiculously wild games that have averaged somewhere around 75 combined points per game when they faced off when they were NFC West rivals. So, like, there's so much intrigue in this game. It's hard for me to sit here and be like, well, the Lions defense won't show up, because it feels like there's a lot more emotion tied to this game than anything else. But schematically, and granted, playing two very good offensive teams in New Orleans and Buffalo might be the best offense in the NFL, I can understand that just about anybody would have problems with one, if not both of those teams. I feel like this has been a very tough week of attrition in terms of injury and trying to clean up a lot of the mistakes that the Lions have made the first couple of games defensively.
2: You're on the call with Drew Brees this week, and have you had a chance to talk to both Dan Campbell and Aaron Glenn?
3: Yeah, we had our conversations with both a couple days ago.
2: So what was the biggest, because Dan Campbell hasn't really shied away from the narrative aspects of these games, whether it was opening the stadium in Buffalo and talking about how this was the christening and this, that, like, he is not one to shy away from the emotional and kind of off the field narratives of this game. What did you hear from both of these coaches about, because they are very close to each other, about having to go against each other, especially at such a pivotal time for the Lions when things just seem to be slipping out of their grasp?
3: Yeah, and listen, two games does not a season make, but I can understand why there is panic in some forms of or fashion around the city, and maybe not around the team necessarily, but a lot of urgency. And that was the main conversation about the game. And then when we kind of got a moment to let it breathe, and you look at Dan Campbell, and I basically just asked, when I say the name Aaron Glenn, what comes to mind? And he's like, that's my brother. That is a very close relationship. Dan tried to hire Aaron or tried to bring him on at other positions. And I think Aaron was like, I'm just not there yet. And then when 2021 rolled around, Dan Campbell asked him, will you come here? And it was a naturally easy yes. for Aaron Glenn. They're both Texans. They've kind of run parallel lives, you know, but between being Texas boys who went to A&M, who were both on staff together in New Orleans, who built something hopefully sustainable in Detroit, to now being on opposite sidelines of one another. Both of them had like wonderful things to say about the other, and they were teammates in 2005 with the Dallas Cowboys as well when Bill Parcells was still coaching. So they have all these shared memories going back basically three decades. And when we talk to some of the players, like all the players are understanding of what the emotion is like. They all have a lot of respect for both Campbell and Aaron Glenn. You know, you look at DeMario Davis, who's a veteran linebacker, 15th season in the league. He's with the Jets right now. Well, he was with Dan Campbell when Dan was a coach in New Orleans too, just like he was with Aaron Glenn. So there's a lot of that discussion and recognition, cognizance of what the emotion of this game is like. And we come into so many games, and I'm going to talk about this at our production meeting tonight as we prepare for the broadcast. There's so many games where we're just like, hey, let's talk about the quarterbacks. Quarterbacks are playing well, or defense needs to do this a little bit better. And we kind of get into the flow and the rhythm of the NFL just being about the game. This is one of those more rare occasions, I think, in the NFL where the emotion of the and the story in the background really kind of takes a little bit more precedence than the schematics that are taking place on the field.
0: Switching gears to another NFC North team, Carmen asked a very poignant question earlier in the show. With all the quarterback injuries last week, who kind of has it the worst? And we talked through the Chicago Bears. And just kind of from your perspective, what does a loss of Caleb Williams do to this team over the next several weeks?
3: Well, it's a lot of information to take in when you're in a Ben Johnson offense, and Carmen's covered it for a while now, even going back to Ben's time in Detroit, and understands the same thing that a lot of these guys do, that you have a complex playbook when you have continuity. And when you don't have as much continuity, that complexity, maybe not the entirety of it, but shades of that complexity start to fade a little bit. And complexity in the NFL on offense is what seemingly, obviously you have to execute, but complexity in NFL offenses is what really makes defensive coordinators lose their hair and kind of keeps them up at night. And trying to keep up with a high octane offense that the Bears can be, obviously we saw that week one, did not see it week two against a very good Minnesota defense. But when you take away some of the complexity, that allows predictability, and that allows for defenses to be in the right spot more often than not. That's a Philadelphia defense I just saw this past week. They're a very strong front. They have very good players in the back end. They have two of the better tacklers at linebacker in the NFL. And suddenly, whether it's Case Keenum or Tyson Bagent, and I know Tyson Bagent was back at practice today, both look sharp in the preseason, Bagent and Case Keenum. Keenum's a veteran. He's seen just about everything. I think he and Ben Johnson and Bagent and Ben Johnson have really, really good working relationships. Talking to both of those guys in the preseason about Johnson, they have a significant level of respect, and I think they have the capability of handling the offense. So maybe that continuity helps because those guys have been around a couple of years. But not having Caleb, not having the guy that kind of puts you in position more often than not to make the right play, and especially late in games that have been close, that's been his MO, especially going back to the start of last year. Those are some of the things that you miss out on right now if you're the Chicago Bears without Caleb Williams.
2: And now Tyson Bagent has officially been ruled as questionable, according to the Bears injury report just a few minutes ago. So, Adam, really, really appreciate it. I hope you're having fun up there in Detroit, because I believe you're in the booth with Jason Benetti right now, just hanging out.
3: We got to see Justin Verlander's final start. His daughter came out to take him out of the game, which left so all cute of us in the broadcast booth weeping at one of those how can you not be romantic about baseball moments. Yeah. And then sure enough, the Tigers came back and walked it off to win the game.
2: Well, I'm glad. Thank you so much for taking a little bit of your time away from all of that to talk to us. And I hope you have a wonderful call up there in Detroit at Ford Field for this Lions-Jets game. We'll see how it goes.
3: Thanks, my friends.
2: That was Adam Amin, NFL on Fox play-by-play, MLB on Fox play-by-play, Bulls, Chicago Bulls play-by-play, and like I said, moonlighting DJ, who I got to see on a boat this summer.
0: That sounds fun.
2: It was a lot of fun. Coming up next, we have our recurring segment of do's and don'ts of the week. You're not going to want to miss that, so keep it locked. Keep it tuned in. 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
3: Welcome back in to Fox Football Saturday. I'm Carmen Vitale. I've got Tracy Sandler with me right now. Woo-hoo! And we have some vibey. Is that Rodrigo Gabriela?
4: This is Hart.
3: Oh!
4: Gonna go crazy on you.
3: I was gonna say way off, but still. Great vibes.
4: We love
3: great
4: it.
3: Vibes. We've had a great show. We're good. Great hour one so far. following what's happening in college football right now on my TV. I just looked up and saw the Notre Dame score, and I was like, whoop.
4: Yeah, ooh, yeah.
3: 42-3 over Purdue. Eight minutes left in the fourth.
4: Probably not real fun to be Purdue right now.
3: Not quite. We just talked to Adam Amin. He's always full of so many amazing anecdotes. And, you know, he, as the play-by-play in the NFL, he gets to sit down with these coaches and players and kind of dive into the stories of the game on top of just kind of the X's and O's and the matchups and stuff. So I really enjoyed hearing that from him. But now it's time for our weekly segment, The Do's and the Don'ts.
2: Highlighting the do's.
5: Ooh, I love that.
2: And putting a spotlight on the don'ts.
6: The subject brings me no joy.
7: Don't do that.
3: That's insane.
2: It's time for the do's and the don'ts in sports.
3: All right, Tracy, I'm going to start. And I'm going to start with a do.
4: Okay.
3: Do believe in miracles.
4: Ooh.
3: It's not quite the holiday season yet, but... You wouldn't know it in Chicago because the Chicago White Sox and the Chicago Cubs clinched postseason berths 2 minutes apart. Two teams, two postseason berths, 2 minutes apart. They're like twins. It's cute.
4: Which one's older?
3: The Sox, technically. And the Sox is the more improbable one of the two because there were expectations coming into the season for the Chicago Cubs that they should be pushing for a World Series win. However, the Sox were supposed to be just happy to be here, and it became pretty apparent, even by the All-Star break, that this was a team that was way ahead of schedule. They became the first team in MLB history to make the playoffs following consecutive 100-loss seasons.
4: Wow.
3: And they've, in fact, lost 100 games the last three seasons. So from literal worst to first... They're still business. I was at the game last night. They're still very much business as usual because they are trying to clinch the division, which they have not done yet. They need the Guardians to lose and they need to win. And the Guardians are actually playing the Royals, who the Sox clinched over. Sox are now playing the Colorado Rockies in their last three game series at home.
4: Season.
3: So, I mean, like, the Sox should be able to handle business. They won last night pretty handedly. Munetaka Murakami had two home runs the night that I tried his Mooney Pop shot, which is like a sushi push pop. It was delicious.
4: Oh, it sounds delicious.
3: Having sushi in a ballpark was not something that I thought I was going to, you know, I didn't have on my 2026 bingo card, but here we are. And, you know, there were runs, however, kind of. It's been the story of the White Sox that it's either kind of like a home run or nothing at all. So it's a little going into the postseason, I'm still pretty nervous. But the Sox fan is excited, and on top of the fact that the Pope wouldn't deny that he had anything to do with it.
4: He said no comment.
3: He was asked about the White Sox. He's very well aware what had happened and the improbability of all of it. And he was asked directly if he put in a call. And he said no comment. So We got the Lord on our side, Tracy.
4: I mean, you do have the Lord on your side. I loved the no comment. I think that just makes the Pope just fun. Like, that's fun, not taking it too seriously.
3: Yes.
4: But you do have the Lord on your side. And look what he did for the Villanova Knicks. So,
3: right.
4: I'm just saying.
3: That's what I'm saying. Like, the Villanova Knicks won a championship, and now both teams, like, he was even nice and, like, allowed both teams to make the postseason in Chicago.
4: This Pope's
3: he's not
4: got
3: a Cubs
4: pull.
3: Fan,
4: this Pope has got really a lot of pull.
3: He's got a lot of pull.
4: He really does. I'm going to give him a call about a couple things. I have a very, very quick do. If you're going to get fined, do have fun with it. Kristen Juszczyk, wife of Kyle Juszczyk, posted a picture after the fight came out of their dogs with two juices in front of them that said, "I stand with Dad," which was amazing. And then she and Kyle did a TikTok, Instagram reel making juice and saying that each glass was, you know, like $14,000. So I'm like, if you're gonna get fined, you might as well have a little fun with it.
3: Fun story. They have a dog named Mozzarella.
4: Yes,
3: and my dog is Mozzarella Stick. So we call them both Mozzie, which I love.
4: And their other dog is Pierogi.
3: It is. I love that. All right. Coming up, we've got more for you. Week 3 preview. We've got Matt Barrows coming up. So stick around. 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
6: Seattle Seahawks quarterback Sam Darnold returns from injury this Sunday at Washington, but LA Rams wide receiver Puka Nacua is doubtful for Sunday night at Denver due to a sore groin. In college football on Fox TV, fifth-ranked Indiana at home defeated Northwestern 29-23, victories for Rutgers, Army, and UAB. The international golfers led the U.S. 7-3 at the President's Cup in Chicago. Golden State gave Steph Curry a two-year extension, including a player option. It's the final weekend of the regular season in Major League Baseball. Houston and Texas are each 79-81, tied for first in the AL West as they each lost Friday night. Arizona won it six straight. The Diamondbacks just one game out of the final NL wildcard spot behind Philadelphia, which lost 2-0 to Tampa Bay. Cleveland and the White Sox each won. Boston swept a doubleheader from the Cubs. I'm Steve DeSager.
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9: Welcome back into Fox Football Saturday. I am Carmen Vitale. 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And we are having a day on Fox Football Saturday presented by Underdog. 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
10: 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Okay, speaking of Underdog, this one's kind of an interesting one. Arizona plus 8.5-point underdogs versus San Francisco. The Niners don't have Nick Bosa. I would not say 8.5 because Arizona plays the Niners tough every time, no matter
9: and
10: what.
9: They're not, like, that offense is not as bad, I feel like, as people were predicting it was going to be, at least through the first couple games of the season.
10: Totally agree with that. So I, as someone who's covered a number of 49ers-Cardinals games in my career,
9: sure,
10: I would be... They play them tough every time. They always give the 49ers fits. And no Nick Bosa is going to make a big difference in this game.
9: Not to mention, it's a division matchup. Mm-hmm. It's a before it's be like an early season matchup. I mean, anything within the first like four games of the season, just yeah. throw it away.
10: Yeah.
9: Like you can't glean anything meaningful really from this period of time in the NFL calendar, which is why I like it so much, because like crazy stuff happens. Speaking of crazy stuff, I want to get into our week three preview.
10: Yes.
9: Take a couple of these games. We're not going to preview that game, so I'm glad that you said that. But we are going to talk to Matt Barrows at the bottom of the hour, which we can talk a little bit more then. But I want to get to the probably, I guess, the game of the week, although Denver has had a schedule, man. So they're playing the Rams mm-hmm. in Denver Sunday night, the Sunday night game.

0: But like, Denver opened the season against the Chiefs. Obviously, that didn't go well on a Monday night. Then they had the game, one of the games of the week last week against the Jaguars, and that was a good game. And now they're playing the Rams. They have to go and play the 49ers next week.
1: Mm-hmm.
0: I mean, what a schedule.
1: It's quite a schedule. Then they have the Chargers, but that's not looking as hard as it once
0: was.
1: That's
0: not looking as hard as we thought it might have looked. But then they get the Seahawks, and then they get the Cardinals, and then the Chiefs again. It's, yeah, no, I don't envy the Denver Broncos start to the season, but I do think that this is going to be an excellent game. It is going to take place in Denver,
1: mm-hmm.
0: so you do have to talk about altitude. The Rams mm-hmm. have been through it, too, because they've been on different continents already.
1: Yes.
0: To start this season. So, you know, like, they can't play a normal game, apparently. This Denver defense, they figured some stuff out last week.
1: They did.
0: And all right, I need to know what you make of the Puka Nacua stuff, Tracy, because the way that Sean McVay is talking about, they have no idea. They have no idea, like, how his rehab is going, is what it sounds like to me.
1: It's bizarre, and this hits close to home because I have him in fantasy. And so I am trying to decipher what it means. It's very odd. These are the things in the NFL that over time, especially if you've covered the NFL, the injuries where they're pretty vague and they say they don't know and they won't necessarily put him on IR, but he's going to be doubtful and all of that. Those are injuries that are just kind of odd and probably end up being season ending. But then again, I don't know. But it's all a little bit cagey, a little bit weird. Last week, we saw Devontae Adams really step in with ease and no problem at all. But this is going to be a much tougher defense. It's a game that earlier in the week, I picked Denver to win. So I will stand by that. But it's a very difficult game to predict because it's kind of which offense for each team, which offense is going to show up and which defense is going to show up. And that's what we just don't know yet.
0: Yeah, and Puka Nacua is officially listed as doubtful
1: yes.
0: for this game. They do think that he's going to be back for week four, but...
1: Okay, then I was wrong on season ending at the
0: moment.
1: Yeah. Well, we'll see.
0: Right, but, I mean, we'll see, because McVay is kind of like, it's a pre-hernia is what he's feeling, is what ESPN reported, that is what Sean McVay said. And I'm like, what's a pre-hernia?
1: What's a pre-hernia?
0: And either you have a hernia or you don't.
1: And if it's a pre-hernia, would you rather take care of it and then be done with it? I don't know. I don't make these decisions, but to me it would feel like, is there something you could do to just take care of it and then move on? I don't know.
0: McVay said usually time is the best thing that allows that thing to
1: heal.
0: They
1: don't have time.
0: But you don't have time. And then once you get to a certain point, then I think you feel pretty good moving forward. And I'm like, well, you could have had time if you put him on IR, but you didn't want to do that.
1: Right.
0: And now if he's, you know, eyeing a week four return, I don't know. It seems strange. Just in general.
1: The whole thing does seem very
0: The way that Sean McVay has talked about this injury, just too, like, and the rehab process. I always, like, my ears perk up because the Bears have been going through it with Kyler Gordon. And you can tell, like, the frustration is palpable from the front office and from the coaching staff because you can tell they don't think he's doing everything that he should be doing
1: right.
0: to get back on the field. And I kind of got that feeling earlier in the week from Sean McVay about this Puka Nacua injury. But we'll see. He's officially listed as doubtful. In the meantime, Devontae Adams went off for anybody that had him in fantasy last week.
1: Yeah.
0: I don't know how well that's going to fare against this Broncos defense with Pat Surtain.
1: You know who's a real key to this Broncos defense? And Pat Surtain is, but they don't throw his way, is really Riley Moss. Riley Moss in that secondary has kind of become the key to this defense because no one wants to throw
0: No one wants to throw Pat Surtain's way. Absolutely.
1: Totally understand that.
0: Totally
1: understandable. He had a game-changing interception last week, and he's kind of as he goes, they go. And so that's going to be kind of a fun matchup to watch, too, is this offense against the Broncos secondary, the Rams offense.
0: Yeah, and we're going to see if Bo Nix and this Broncos offense can
1: big question mark,
0: keep
1: too.
0: Up with what Matthew Stafford and this Rams offense, you know, inevitably can do.
1: Yes.
0: Even with Puka Nacua out, you still have Devontae Adams, you have all of your tight ends.
1: Kyren Williams, Blake Corum. I mean, they've got plenty of weapon over there.
0: Yeah, so I'm very interested to see how that one goes. Both teams sitting at 1-1 going into the game. And then we have the weirdest game, perhaps, of the week. Because it's taking place also on a different continent, for that matter, but not not Australia far.
1: No.
0: You have Dallas and Baltimore playing in Rio de Janeiro in Brazil.
1: Baltimore -2.5 point favorites via underdog.
0: Via underdog. Is it just me? Am I crazy? Have I not been paying enough attention, or has this game gotten no pub?
1: No pub. You're not crazy at all. In fact, it was. I'm going to tell you the only reason I know it's in Rio is because I've been doing like a rapid fire picks every week, and it said next, and I was like, oh, they're playing in Rio. It's been getting no publicity, and it's actually, aside from it being kind of a weird game, this could be a really, really good game.
0: Right.
1: Like both teams have looked vastly different. What week one and week two, they look vastly different opposites. But this should be a really, really good football game, and it's gotten like pretty much no conversation. It's a little bit weird.
0: This really snuck up on me until we talked about it. I think somebody asked Jerry Jones about it, or Stephen Jones about it, this last week, before this last week,
1: mm-hmm.
0: and was like, "Is this still happening? Are you guys still going to Rio?" Because there has been no hoopla about it.
1: Right.
0: For as much as was made as the NFL season starting in Australia for the Niners and the Rams, and all of the stuff that's always made of the games that happen in Europe. I mean, the Saints mm-hmm. are going to Paris this year. You know, there's games in London, and they're expanding into places like Spain and Germany and all of that kind of stuff. And when that happens, you know it's happening.
1: Yeah.
0: And that's been the weirdest thing to me. The interesting part of all of this, so Rio is an hour ahead of Eastern time. So from a time zone perspective, that shouldn't really affect how weird this game is.
1: Right.
0: However, it's like a 12-hour flight.
1: Yeah,
0: so
1: that's a long flight.
0: It's a really long flight.
1: I mean, Australia's 16 hours, which is longer, but 12 hours is, I mean, you're not at that point. It's not that much longer.
0: I mean, it's, and like, again, you're not going to have to deal with your body clock being all
1: right.
0: out of whack, but you are going to have to subject yourself a few weeks into the season at this point to a very long flight. And both teams are going to have to do that, and you're still losing. When teams prepare for whatever week, like whatever game they're playing that week, whether that's a Sunday night game, a Monday night game, Thursday night game, regular Sunday noon game, whatever it is, all of the rest and recovery and the prep and the practice and everything is down to the hour.
1: Mm-hmm.
0: So like if you're playing Sunday night versus Sunday, if you're playing the Sunday late window versus the early window, there are concessions made for that, or there are things that you are done from a recovery standpoint for these players, even though it's only a matter of hours difference.
1: Mm-hmm.
0: So when you factor in that you are losing 1 or 2 hours, depending if you're the Ravens or the Cowboys, the time zone wise, on top of having to take this really long plane ride, I'm very curious as to how much of an impact this is going to have. And maybe after just kind of like the insanity that was Australia, the NFL was just like, hey, maybe we don't push the fact that this is going to be.
1: I know, it's so weird though. But I did see the other day there were concerns about the condition of the grass, turf. Like, I mean,
0: did you see Jake Ferguson, the tight end for the Cowboys, like ate it today?
1: Oh no, I certainly did not.
0: Yeah, he did.
1: Well, that's probably not ideal. Yeah, what an odd, the whole thing seems very weird. And the NFL loves international games. It just has been kind of strange that they've done little to no publicity about it being
0: about this game
1: in Rio.
0: But I'm with you. This will be
1: From a product standpoint, it should be a really good football game.
0: Yeah, like both of these offenses can put up points. Obviously, I do think that this is more of one of those, all right, defensively, what do we got? Nnamdi Madubuike, I think, is back for the Ravens. Did I make that up?
1: I think you are correct.
0: It'd
1: be a weird thing for you to make up. There has to be a reason. We both think it.
0: He's prepared to return. Yes. So he's
1: returning.
0: I mean,
1: I'm prepared to return every day, so I don't know what that means exactly. But
0: yeah, after not having been, you know, he's missed the last year. But it says that he's planning to make his debut
1: in Rio,
0: which is kind of crazy considering Aaron Donald was like, nah, I'm not going all the way to Australia
1: yeah.
0: to make my season debut.
1: Okay, so I'll see you
0: after
1: in LA.
0: 2 years away. But I really think that that's going to make a huge difference for this Ravens defensive front. And Zay Flowers, real opportunity here.
1: Yep.
0: For him. And then, all right. I don't know if I want to talk about this game.
1: I saw it, that we were going to talk about it, and I felt like maybe it would be better just like a little bit of a therapy session for you.
0: Yeah, maybe. All right. The Vikings are going down to Tampa Bay. Tampa, I should say. Tampa Bay isn't actually a real place. That's just what the team is called. The Bay itself is real, but nobody calls it Tampa Bay. It's a big sticking point for Bucs fans. And after what we saw out of Brian Flores' defense against the Bears, I mean, the Bears scored 59 points in week one. They scored three in week two. And it wasn't all just because of the weather. It was because Brian Flores decided to indeed blitz them nearly 80% of the time, which he did in week one also. And here's the thing. You never know when the changeup is coming with Brian Flores. And I feel like if Baker and the Bucs are preparing for the blitz, this would be the game where Brian Flores just sits back and says, "Nah, I'm just going to play. We're going to play out of nickel a lot more, and I'm going to play some coverage, and I'm going to confuse the ever loving you know what out of you instead of blitzing the ever loving you know what out of you, and it's going to throw Baker into a tailspin."
1: One would hope that they are preparing for both possibilities.
0: I'm sure they are too.
1: But I have to say, I had picked Tampa. I almost said Tampa Bay. I picked Tampa to win this one because I do think it feels like the kind of game where they've been playing really poorly and that Minnesota defense looks so good and Tampa will come out on top. I don't know why. It's a little bit more of a gut thing than an analysis thing, but
0: here's what concerns me the most is that this, from what we've seen through the first 2 weeks, the Zach Robinson-led offense in Tampa, I mean, it is all screens. It is so close to the line of scrimmage. It is just these really short passes trying to get the ball out of Baker's hands and to the outside, and it hasn't really worked well. I think like most of Baker's passes, like a majority of Baker's passes, have been at or behind the line of scrimmage. That is not going to work against Brian Flores. Like, I get wanting to get the ball out quickly, and you do want to do that when pressure is bearing down in your face, but this is exactly why I think the changeup is coming when it comes to Brian Flores' defense, and that you're going to put more DBs and spread out your formation a little bit, because he always likes to get you, or like teams try to get Brian Flores into more like condensed formations because it makes it easier to tell where the rush is coming from. This Tampa offense is not a condensed offense.
1: If you're
0: throwing it to the flat or you're throwing it at the line of scrimmage, like that in spread offense. So that concerns me. When it comes to that particular matchup, the Bucs defense has not lived up to what they could and should be either.
1: And that's why I feel like by week three, but I just feel like when we've talked before the first month, as you're like getting into it, I feel like by week three, they might be better, but maybe this is just me projecting because I want it for you.
0: Thank you.
1: You're welcome.
0: Thank you.
1: I
0: hate that the Bucs are 0-2 and I don't. It's going to be really, really interesting. I'm so curious, like I said, to see what Brian Flores ends up doing and how he ends up attacking this Bucs offense, because I could very much see the changeup coming this week.
1: It's like a sneaky good game too, actually.
0: It is.
1: It's a sneaky really good game.
0: It's like, oh, you think you know us after two games of the regular season and me blitzing nearly 80% of the time? Think again. Because he likes to play those mind games too. The other thing, though, is that Todd Bowles also likes to play those mind games.
1: Right.
0: You just, the issue, I think, with the Bucs defense is that they're just really young right now. And executing that defense where you have a lot of autonomy and you have a lot of freedom to make certain checks and you have a lot of freedom to kind of change things on the field, when you're young, the best laid plans just, it's been a matter of execution.
1: Right.
0: And so I'm just worried. And with that, I guess we'll be done with
1: We're sorry to leave you guys to doom and gloom if you are Tampa fans.
0: I know. Listen, it comes from a place of like wanting them to do well, but you know, set your expectations low. That's pretty much. I grew up in Chicago. This is what I did my entire life. I set my expectations low because I never wanted to get my hopes too high. All right, coming up We're going to go back to the NFC North. I didn't do this on purpose, but there's some stuff going down in the NFC North, particularly in the team in the North, the Green Bay Packers, and what we think about Matt LaFleur's job so far this season. Stick around. 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
6: Kevin Holland here from Monday Night Football on Westwood One. 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
10: Had a Pavlovian response to the first notes of that song. This is Fox Sports Radio. I'm Carmen Vitale. That's Tracy Sandler. That's Lady Gaga.
11: So good. The album was just incredible.
10: Like, literally, like, I just, like, my 20-something self that used to, like, go to the clubs and whatever, just, like, you know, you see the memes where they just, like, come back to
11: yes.
10: life. That was literally, as soon as I heard those notes, I was like, what? Where am I? Who am I? What? Nothing matters. Nothing
11: bust it down. Nothing. Bust it down.
10: Thanks, Lorena. Appreciate that. Mm. That's Lorena. We've got Brandon, also producer. We have Monty, I heard, is in the update
11: She's
10: studio.
11: Back. She is back.
10: She's back. We're going to get to her in a second. But before we do that, Tracy.
11: I have something to share. And that
10: I thought you might.
11: To be sure to subscribe to the Fox Sports Radio YouTube channel, just search Fox Sports Radio on YouTube and you will see our best videos from all of our shows. Hit the thumbs up icon and comment away. Let us know whose takes you agree with and even those you don't. 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
10: You know who doesn't have a good poker face?
11: Who?
10: It's one Matt LaFleur.
11: Oh, that's a fair point.
10: In Green Bay. We talked a little bit this show already about, you know, the Bears now struggles with Caleb Williams' injury and who's going to start for them and how long he's going to be out and this, that, the other. But then we also had the Lions, who sustained, I'm not even going to list all of their injuries off because it's just, it's sad. And then you don't know what's going on with Kyler Murray really in Minnesota.
11: Right.
10: What's Carson Wentz is the quarterback, but they have a defense that might not matter. That leaves Green Bay. And Green Bay is off to a historic start to the season and not in a good way. They have lost 2 of their first 3 games this season by more than 17 points. They had not lost multiple games by 17 or more points in an entire season since 2017.
11: Wow.
10: That, like, people are sounding the alarms, and I think rightfully so, in Packerland.
11: Yeah.
10: And we knew it was going to be a little bit rough, a rough go, because Micah Parsons isn't back yet, and you're thinking maybe week six when they play the Cowboys, that's kind of been his target date. So you knew you were going to have kind of two different versions of this defense. And Jonathan Gannon said as much, their defensive coordinator.
11: Mm-hmm.
10: But what you weren't counting on, and what has been an issue, a sneaky issue, I feel like, that hasn't gotten talked enough about, is the fact that this offensive line is horrendous.
11: Mm-hmm.
10: And they have not had answers along the offensive line. They have spent multiple seasons at this point shuffling guys around. Now you have injuries to your offensive line and really no contingency plans. You're getting Jordan Love killed, and he's taking the brunt of a lot of this as far as the blame goes, I feel like. When, I mean, you had everything that happened with Josh Jacobs off the field. He is currently not playing. He's currently under suspension, or commissioner's exempt list. He's not quite suspended yet. I don't even know what's going to happen with that. But it's called into question Matt LaFleur's leadership, and it's been for things on the field as well as off the field. And the track record that Matt LaFleur has given you, especially since Jordan Love took over, did it really warrant the extension that he received this last offseason? And many Packers fans are saying no. And I can't exactly blame them.
11: I can't blame him either. And I'm going to go back to something that I know is a passion of yours, and that is offensive lines.
10: Yes.
11: And this offensive line has been, in fact, offensive. But I feel like this is his first. You're welcome. I will be here all week. Don't forget to tip your waitresses. But they've been terrible. But I think around the league, this is something that we're seeing for years, and I know there are not a lot of great offensive linemen, but it is shocking to me how many teams have this "we'll figure it out" attitude.
10: Yes.
11: About the most some of the most important people on the field.
10: Yes.
11: And so that is shocking to me. And I know we're meant to talk about maybe Matt LaFleur being on the hot seat, and I think his seat is quite
10: warming
11: warm, but it's just, when you bring up the offensive line, it's tremendous to me how many teams seem to operate like this.
10: Same. I could write a dissertation about this, because you also, what offensive lines are asked to do in college versus what they're asked to do in the NFL, it's some of the biggest, like, discrepancy. It's the gap is huge between what they are asked to do. Like, there are college offenses that go no huddle all the time. Like, their quarterbacks, their offensive linemen are never in huddles.
11: Mm-hmm.
10: And then you get to the NFL, which that seems insane.
11: Right.
10: And so much, especially with the way that offenses are trending right now, is relying, we're kind of like, you know, NFL's a cyclical league. We're going back to the ground game and how important the run game is. And you add in the tight ends to this equation that are extensions of the offensive line, but also maybe not. And there are so many things that an offensive line then needs to be aware of, and the things that you need to understand from a mental standpoint, on top of just the physical ability that you need to go against these very strong, very sophisticated defensive fronts that are doing crazy things to you. And you have to stay disciplined, and you have to be like, act cohesively. And that's really hard to gain that kind of chemistry. And so when you do things like say, "we'll figure it out later," you're forfeiting continuity, which is the one thing that offensive lines need.
11: Mm-hmm.
10: And that's something that we haven't seen in Green Bay. And it's just, it's disastrous. And there's no real excuse for it. And the implosion of the Packers right now. I mean, like I said, like Adam said, even with the Lions, like, two games does not a season make, but I don't know anybody that feels any sort of optimism about this Green Bay Packers team right now.
11: And I have always been a big players make plays person, and not always blaming the coach. But you take the amalgam of everything we've talked about with the Packers, and there's really only one place to go.
10: Yes.
11: And so I think he is definitely very much on the
10: I was seat. A pretty staunch Matt LaFleur defender, and honestly, the Josh Jacobs thing really lost me. And that was off the field, but that was like a, hey, you're not a head coach.
11: Yeah.
10: You might still be a good play caller, although now what we've seen on the field, that brings that into question.
11: Mm-hmm.
10: But I can't defend you anymore as a head coach when you can't be at all confident in how you speak to the media and what you say to the media and how you talk to your players and how you lead your players through these off the field situations as well. Mm-hmm. So pretty doom and gloom for the NFC. We'll see for who was supposed to, one of the divisions that was supposed to be the best in the league. It's rapidly declined, but that's the beginning of the season for you. I guess it's all a lie. So we'll see who rises to the top going forward. But for now, it's time to go forward into an update break with Monty Bolaños.
12: Gals, so happy to be hanging out with you. What a nice day. All the ladies, even Lorena. All of us here. Yeah. We're just like rocking.
10: Sorry, Brandon. Bye.
12: Sorry, Brandon. We don't need you, actually.
11: Leave,
12: we
11: can Brandon.
12: Do this. Do you think Micah Parsons wish he was still in Dallas?
10: You know what? I don't think he wants to go to Rio right now.
12: That's true. That is a true thing. You gals talked about that. I also haven't seen any much buzz for it either. And I wonder if it's because of the whole thing with the field. We'll see. Hopefully it's a fun game. All I have for you out of the NFL is that it is official. The Bears have officially ruled out quarterback Caleb Williams for Monday night against the Eagles. But Tyson Bagent was a full participant in practice today. He's still in concussion protocol, listed as questionable, but trending in the right direction. Lots of college football action going on right now. Early in the third quarter, where number 18 Michigan leads number 17 Iowa 10-7. And Tracy has a cuter shirt on. Carmen, you have no idea. Maybe you do have an idea. Also early in the third quarter, where number 15 Utah is up on Iowa State 24-3. Oklahoma is just, you know, getting rolled on by number 2 Georgia. It's been all Bulldogs 28-0 in that one. At halftime, number 4 Ole Miss also struggling on the road against number 21 Florida. It's 17-6. They did lose their safety. Jonel Agüero, he was disqualified Ole Miss safety in the second quarter for targeting. I don't know if that's been part of the issue here. Late in the second quarter, 1 minute to go before the half, where number 25 Houston leads Georgia Southern 27-14, while number 11 Texas Tech beat Sam Houston already 49-14. Number 7 Ohio State roll past Illinois 42-19. Julian Sand threw for 367 yards and 4 touchdowns. They all went to wide receiver Jeremiah Smith, who also had 12 catches for 217 yards. And number 1 Texas survived 20-17 against number 14 Tennessee. Arch Manning, 14 of 19, 201 yards and an interception. No bueno. Back to you, gals.
10: Thanks, Monty.
12: Jess.
10: I'm watching the Florida Ole Miss halftime show and Tim Tebow needs to reevaluate his fake tan. Anyway, so much college football stuff, but we're going to go back to the NFL, the no fun league, if you will, and talk to somebody who might have something to say about it. It's our friend who covers the 49ers, Matt Barrows.
11: Hey, Barrows.
13: Hey, guys. What's going on?
10: How are you?
13: I'm doing great. I feel healthy. The 49ers, however, maybe not so much.
10: Oh, okay. All right. You know what? Let's start there because Tracy and I have already talked about the use check fine and all of this kind of stuff. And it's just like, are we still doing this? But what I do want to talk about is, yes, the 49ers' health. And how much of an impact Nick Bosa being out is going to have on this game and going forward. And can they survive and get healthy enough to contend in this division?
13: Well, you know, the one thing that they've got going for them is that they're well-versed in dealing with a slew of injuries.
10: Sure.
13: Obviously, Nick Bosa got hurt in week 3 last year against the Cardinals and was out for the rest of the year. And they managed to, you know, make the playoffs and go into Philadelphia and beat the Eagles in the opening round there. So I think that they believe that they can. My point being, they're not going to throw in the towel at this point. And it's not a season ender for Nick Bosa. It's probably going to last until the bye week, I would guess, which is week 8. And then you get him for the second half of the season. That's how I see it going. But, you know, two positions have been hit and hit hard. And sometimes that sort of creates a domino effect. You're starting to lean on guys more heavily than you plan to. You start to sign guys who maybe aren't ready for being a full-time NFL player. And then they get hurt and then their replacements get hurt, et cetera, et cetera. So the 49ers are already in the whirlpool, as it were. And they just got to find a way to keep their head above water until that bye week comes.
11: The other position group of which you speak is wide receiver. And
13: right.
11: as long as I can remember, no matter what the 49ers do in the offseason, wide receiver is always an issue. They put DeMarcus Robinson on IR today. Mike Evans is dealing with an injury. What, I mean, so then they go to, they're going to have to rely on George Kittle, and he is coming off that Achilles injury, and he looks great. But when you look at this wide receiver position group, how much of a concern is that in these next several weeks?
13: I mean, it's concern 1B. I put it behind the defensive line because they still have enough guys. Like, they signed Brandon Cooks to the practice mm-hmm. squad earlier in the week, and they didn't elevate him today. So he's not going to play against the Cardinals. It means that Jordan Watkins probably will be active for the first time all season. So they've got Cooks waiting in the wings. They've got Christian Kirk going to come off of IR at some point, you would think. Robinson is one of those guys who I think will be back around the time of the bye, mid-season or so. So it's bad, but it's not, you know, break the glass bad at that spot. If Mike Evans were to go down for an extended period and he only, you know, practiced one day of the week this week, mm-hmm. Then you start to get nervous, I think, about this, because you don't really have that number one guy, that guy who sort of props up the rest of the wide receiver group. But I think that they can get by, as you noted. They've got George Kittle, and last year all they really had at times was Christian McCaffrey, and that was enough.
11: Yeah.
13: So they always have that to fall back on.
10: Well, if I know anything about Mike Evans, too, is that he's going to play through a lot. as someone who was in Tampa with him, it seemed like there was always some type of injury that Mike Evans was working through. But I do think I want to ask you actually about his role in this offense, because he is coming in as a veteran. And do you see kind of any sort of, like, you're not having him out there for 100% of the offensive snaps, and that's not the kind of player that he is right now and anymore. But what do you see as his role in this offense, and, like, what does he give them so that, I mean, if he is out for, I mean, I know he's questionable for this game, but if he does go out, like, what do they lose if they don't have him out there?
13: Well, I mean, I'm still kind of figuring that out, what his exact role is and how they see him. You know, it's only been two games, but I think it's clear that third downs, for example,
10: yeah.
13: The first three third downs of the season were passes to Mike Evans that he converted. And then there was the touchdown in the corner of the end zone in Melbourne as well. So, you know, third downs and red zone, that's a big thing. So that's huge, because the 49ers lost their third down guy, Juwan Jennings, to free agency this past year. So if Evans can fill that role, that alone is worth its weight in gold. And you see him lining up out of the slot a lot of times on third downs. You know, you're basically counting on him to win, to get open, or to get open enough where Brock Purdy feels good about throwing him the ball. And as we've seen, that doesn't need to be much of a window at all. I think there's a lot of trust already that, okay, even if he's not covered, I'm just going to put the ball in this spot.
10: Yes.
13: And be confident that Mike Evans is going to come down with it. So there's that aspect. And, you know, the 49ers have wanted to kind of change over the wide receiving room. Mm-hmm. You know, go from a room that had Brandon Ayuk and Deebo Samuel and Juwan Jennings into a kind of a new era. That's gotten off to a rough start with Ricky Pearsall's injury, with Dejon Stribling's injury. But they wanted Mike Evans to sort of be the godfather, the guy that sort of it gives them instructions and is a sounding board. And I think he wants to do that role. I think you'll agree, Carmen, that he was good in that role in Tampa mm-hmm. with the younger receivers there. But that plan, good on paper, hasn't been able to really take root because these guys get injured so often.
11: Changing gears entirely, Matt, you wrote a story this week on the 49ers locker room and how it all has gotten switched around, and kind of the hierarchy of where certain guys are. I would just love our listeners to get kind of some of the highlights of that. You talked about Trent Williams. You talked about Kittle and his locker, why Juszczyk didn't want to be right next to him. And if you could just share that, I think our listeners would really enjoy that.
13: Yeah, it's the geography of the locker room. There's a lot of there's more nuance to it than you would think at first glance. And as you know, Tracy, the corner lockers are the place to be. You really want to get that corner locker because you don't have anybody next to you. You got extra space, and then if you do a lot of media, which the quarterbacks, for example, do, you really kind of use that extra space for, you know, people lining up with cameras and waiting around you, and it's just better. So corner lockers are big. You don't want to be on the north side because you know what's up on the north side of that locker room, right? Right, Tracy?
11: That would be the basketball hoop.
13: Yes.
11: Which you're putting your life on the line every time you walk in the locker room and someone's playing basketball.
13: the bane of our existence. You go and interview somebody on that side of the locker room, and you know, concussion is like maybe 35% chance you get hit in the head with an errant shot. And there are a lot of guys, you know, a lot of defensive linemen over there who think that they're 3-point shooters, but they're really not 3-point shooters.
11: Can't confirm.
13: They're bricklayers, and you're putting your life in your own hands.
11: Mm-hmm. I got hit in the head once.
10: We're going to have to check that article out because I love that kind of stuff, the geography of the locker room and all the dynamics that go into it. So thank you so much for spending a little bit of your Saturday with us, Matt. We really appreciate it. And we will check back in on that story. You can read it online. Is it posted to your accounts? Where can
13: you
10: find it?
13: Yeah, you could find it on The Athletic or off of my Twitter account, at Matt Barrows.
10: All right. That is Matt Barrows, writer or 49ers writer for The Athletic. Keep it locked because coming up, Tracy and I are going to make our NFL picks following this. 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

0: Tracy Sandler and I just spent the commercial break watching the video of Justin Verlander and his daughter and his family, his wife Kate Upton with their son. So if you see, if Tracy can see my eyes being all red, that's the reason why. But football is back. 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And now, because football is back, we are going to go through this week's picks. And our wonderful producer, Brandon, is going to lead us through.
1: Let's do it. We'll start with the Rams and Broncos. The Rams are favored by 2.5 on Underdog, and they're at Mile High Stadium. What do you guys think? Carmen, you want to go first?
0: I don't buy it. I don't buy it. I think that Denver has figured some things out. I'm going with the Broncos.
2: I, too, am going with the Broncos for all the reasons Carmen just said.
1: I hope the Broncos win as a Niners fan, but that's a separate conversation. Dallas versus Baltimore, Rio de Janeiro. There's been a lot of talk about the field, but Baltimore's favored by 3.5. Who you guys got?
2: I'm going to go Baltimore on this one. I think that they're better than what we saw last week, and I trust their defense.
0: Looking, I just saw a video of those field conditions too, and it really does look nearly unplayable. I actually saw it on Underdog's Twitter account. They posted a video, they reposted a video, and I'm just, I don't know. And if the field is that bad, who do I trust more to run the football? It's Derrick Henry and the Baltimore Ravens, so I'm also going Ravens.
1: All right, then we got Minnesota, Tampa Bay, Minnesota, -2.5 on Underdog. What do you guys think there?
2: Well, I had picked Tampa Bay early in the week, but Carmen has convinced me that they're going to lose, so I'm now going with the Vikings.
0: Whatever, I'm going to do it. You know what? I'm going to take Tampa. They're at home. They have to figure some things out at some point, and maybe they'll be ready for the changeup that I think is going to happen with Brian Flores and this defense, and maybe they'll be able to stop Carson Wentz and whatever this offense is going to do for Minnesota. It being at home in the heat, I'm going to give it to I'm going with my heart. Tampa, the Bucks.
1: There we go. And this is an interesting one. The Bills are favored by 7.5, but it kind of seems like a must win for the Chargers, right, in Buffalo?
0: Yeah, it is, which, again, two games does not a season make. However, I mean, Buffalo looks incredible, unstoppable, improbable, all of the things. So it's a big spread. I think I'm still taking it. Buffalo by more than that. I'm going over.
2: Breaks my heart for Jim Harbaugh to start a season 0-3, but I'm going to have to go with the Bills.
1: I think the Chargers are going to win, but that's just my...
2: I hope you're right.
1: I think it's going to be a crazy upset.
2: I hope so. I'm all in for it. Let's go.
1: Finally, Philadelphia, -3.5 against Chicago. On the road. They're in Chicago, so still -3.5, Philly.
2: I actually think the Bears are going to win this game. I'm going with that. I think the Bears are going to win this game. It's not going to be... not scoring 59 points, but I think the Bears... The Eagles almost lost the Titans last week. And they didn't look great. I'm going with the Bears.
0: 3.5 road point favorites. That's crazy to me. But I also think it's probably fair given that you don't know who's starting at quarterback for the Bears. I'm going Philly. Thanks for listening. Same time, same place next week. Bye.
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0: 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It's on the front line with our heroes and on the sidelines of the biggest games. 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
4: And here's what you need to know.
5: College football action continues, and number 18, Michigan, was knocking on the door to score against number 17, Iowa, but Iowa stopped, and Michigan had to settle for a field goal. So now they lead 13-7. They're late in the third quarter. Early in the third quarter, between number 4, Ole Miss, and number 21, Florida, Trinidad Chambliss, with an 8-yard rushing touchdown, puts Ole Miss in the end zone to start the third quarter. They also had a successful 2-point conversion. They're still losing to Florida, though. On the road, 17-14. Late in the third quarter, also between number 15, Utah, who leads Iowa State 24-10. Earlier today, number 1, Texas survived 20-17 against number 14, Tennessee. Arch Manning, 14 of 19, 201 yards and one interception. Wake Forest had a 30-27 win over number 16, Louisville. And number 7, Ohio State rolled past Illinois 42-19. I'm Monty Bolaños.
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7: Living the dream once again here on a fully loaded College Football Saturday. This is Fox Football Saturday. Once again, we're live from the Fox Sports Radio studios. So, Buck and Fitz stepping aside for today. They're busy guys. We're busy guys. This is two straight Saturdays here, VJ. Last week we're doing the later shift here, and here we are back again, sort of the last second call. We're always ready to go. By the way, if you miss us on Sundays, you're missing a lot. That would be End Zone Radio. Will be on tomorrow to kick off another NFL Sunday. That'll be 10 a.m. on the West Coast, 1 p.m. on the East Coast. So we get another doubleheader today. We get a little College Football Saturday bonus action. We got a lot of good games. This is the first time in 3 years that we've had six different AP versus AP ranked games on the same day. All right. So 3 years where you've had ranked teams facing off against each other. Mm-hmm. Six games.
8: Yeah.
7: We started the day, obviously, with Texas hanging on against Tennessee.
8: What a game.
7: That was an amazing game. A very physical. How many sacks were there in that game?
8: I was going to use that word, physical. Those are two physical football teams.
7: Let me start right there.
8: Sure.
7: So, the end of this game, Tennessee gets the turnover. And they're in a great position to, at the very least, get into field goal position to send this thing to overtime.
8: Right.
7: And that Texas defense just wouldn't have it. They wanted no part of that. No. I mean, you talk about dominant. And by the way, that Tennessee defense was good, really good. Mm-hmm. And then they put Arch Manning on his back a few times. You know, Texas basically runs the ball. And ran the ball effectively at times, but a great matchup early on. It's a tough place to play in Knoxville. Mm-hmm. But Texas, I mean, that really solidifies your number one ranking. You got to go out on the road, tough games in conference. You're going to 100,000 plus at Neyland Stadium there in Knoxville, and you come away with a W. That's impressive for Texas.
8: Listen, this is when you get to this part of September in football, we're going to discuss this later in the show today, and we'll talk about it definitely tomorrow. Like, there's no more talking, Steve. Like, now we're playing now.
7: Yeah.
8: There's no more talking. We're playing now, bro. We're locked in. There's no more. Guys are going down. Injuries are happening galore. Coaches have got to go to second string, third string.

0: And if you're a Heisman hopeful like an Arch Manning, a game like today, after coming off a home win against Ohio, you going on the road, 109,000, Neyland Stadium, top of the day. That's a 9 a.m. kickoff for us out here in California. That's early. That you have the nation's attention. Ohio State's playing Illinois at home, and I think there was Baylor in Colorado. Those were like the three first games. But this is the time of year in football, high school, college, or pro. There's no more talk. It's go time now, because now teams have multiple games to tape on you. Everybody's got multiple injuries all over the field on both sides of the ball, and including on special teams. Coaches are now digging deeper into their playbooks, man. Deeper into their call sheets, looking for advantages to use against the upcoming opponents. And if you could get out with a dub on a day like today, where you got some top ranked thing, look at this Georgia team. This thing was 21-0 at a point. It looked like it was going to be a landslide. Now, Oklahoma's showing a little mental to playing, but as Georgia kind of just peeled off a little bit, looking around the scope of college football. You look at this Ole Miss in Florida game. Maybe Ole Miss left it all out on the field last week, because they flat today.
1: We figured this was going to happen. Very emotional victory at home against LSU and Lane Kiffin last week. Now you go down to Gainesville, and that's not going to be an easy place to play against an undefeated Florida Gator team. Trinidad Chambliss, who shot to the top of the Heisman betting list after the win against LSU. His numbers are not bad today. He's 12 of 15, 151 yards, no touchdowns, no picks. But they're down 10. All right, long way to go, 11 and a half minutes to go in that third quarter. But, yeah, I mean, the thing about Florida right now is they have rolled up 192 yards rushing already in this game. So they're rolling it up on this Ole Miss defense. So that's where we are. And by the way, we've talked about the transition of college football. You know, it's amazing. I always do my research, right? And everything really starts with the COVID year of 2020. Everything that happened prior to 2020 in college football, you look at the players, you didn't see a lot of transfers. No. Yeah, there were a few once in a while, but very rare. You would see a guy begin and end his career at one school. Ever since then, You look at these players and they play at two schools. They play at three schools. Some play at four schools. And so when you have a professional atmosphere, what do we always say about the NFL? Week to week, it doesn't matter what happened the week before. You don't know what you're going to get the next week.
0: Yeah.
1: And this is where we're morphing into in college football. I think it used to be, you know, friends of mine that would like to bet on football would always favor college football because there was a little more predictability.
0: Right. Absolutely.
1: Not anymore. Now, all of a sudden, these guys are behaving more in a professional manner, which they are because they're getting paid, than they have in the past. And so, you know, it's going to be, it makes it, to me, more interesting, more intriguing. Games that didn't seem to be all that competitive on paper, all of a sudden you play the games, and a lot of these teams are just so much better. I'll use my UCLA Bruins as an example, right? A year ago, 0-4 start, another miserable season. They had brought in a legacy player, the great Deshaun Foster, one of the great running backs at UCLA. He had no coaching experience, and they expected him to get it done with UCLA going into the Big Ten. That was an unfair assignment for him. So now you bring in Bob Chesney. And you bring in a guy that has 17 years of head coaching experience, and he's able to get all these transfer players from around the country. And after an 0-4 start last year, UCLA's 4-0, and they went today on the road by a score of 54-3 at Maryland. So this is what we're going to see, VJ, a very big transition in the college game that's going to mirror what we see week in and week out in the NFL.
0: I tell you also this, too. Let me add to that. Very well stated, even though I'm not going to give you too much credit on that Maryland victory. That Maryland's terrible, and they're about to fire their coach, and that program is they need Gary Williams back and Joe Smith and those guys and Steve Francis and focus on basketball. But also too, what makes this thing so wide open week to week is they expanded the playoff.
1: Yeah.
0: Right? You and I come from an era, and we come from a time in life where I didn't dislike the BCS as much as everybody else did.
1: I didn't either.
0: I didn't it's because every year I honestly felt like We know we're getting one of the best teams, if not the best team in the nation. And then the second team could be a toss-up. I can remember the Florida State Virginia Tech year where Marshall went undefeated with Chad Pennington and Randy Moss. But you knew you couldn't put that Marshall team down in New Orleans in the Superdome against that Florida State team. Mike Vick lost by 20. He scored 24 points by himself.
1: He was still good.
0: What did you think Marshall was going to do? So I also
1: Florida State with the great Peter Warrick.
0: Oh man, Peter Warrick went off, because remember, they're coming off of the disappointing loss against Tennessee and T. Martin and Peerless Price, because Marcus Altson was their quarterback because Chris Winkie hurt his neck in pregame or the night before. Something had a sting in his neck. But the point I'm making is, we come from coaches poll, AP poll, national champ. No one ever really complained about it then. I feel like you have way more complaining and way more gripes. Didn't Notre Dame not even go to their bowl game?
1: They quit because
0: they didn't get into the playoff. Right. So I think with the playoff, the season's more spread out. One loss doesn't derail, which I do miss, though. I do miss that October loss kind of derailing a team's season. I miss that. You don't get that anymore. And Steve, listen, partner, if they're going to expand, which we know they are, they're going to go to 16 or 18. So we know this.
1: Well, they got to go 16. Remember this, 2 years, four buys each year. The teams that had a buy are 1-7.
0: Right.
1: The only exception was Indiana last year.
0: That's because they're giving the wrong team the buys. That's the problem.
1: You can't give these kids buys.
0: That's the problem.
1: So anyway.
0: Well, I just think they're giving the wrong teams the buys.
1: That's Georgia buys. It hasn't worked for them the last couple of years.
0: Well, it hasn't worked for Georgia, but also, who else had a buy? Boise State. Like, some of these teams don't deserve.
1: You can't do that. Buys, you got to eliminate the buy. That was a bad idea.
0: I've always liked 18s, but once again, back to the main point.
1: Less is more, but they're going to go 16.
0: But to the point of what you're saying, as far as college being spread out, NIL, things of that nature, it also plays into that they're expanding in college football. So you're going to continue to see this grow. This is not changing for people who don't like it. So what? I don't like pudding, but I still let other people eat pudding. I don't complain that you.
1: Are you watching your Wolverines right now? They're fine. In a battle. By the way, Iowa Sam is hanging out here today. He's all hyped up on the Hawkeyes. This is a very predictable game. They're in the fourth quarter, 13-7, Michigan leading this game. Defensive struggle. This is Big Ten football. This is what you're looking at. They're not going to score a lot of points in this game. They had a nice tip play, though, for Iowa. Just advanced the ball down to the 16-yard line. So the Hawkeyes, just the beginning of the fourth quarter right now, and they are in the red zone trying to take the lead now in this game.
0: This play is going to be reversed. This play is going to be reversed. I think the guy who tipped it came from out of bounds. I don't think this play is going to stand. That's why the referees are getting together right now.
1: All right, so let's you're right.
0: Right, he's coming from out of – oh, no, it's this guy.
1: No. The Iowa guy
0: that
1: caught
0: the ball.
1: The Iowa
0: guy's coming from out of bounds. That's illegal.
1: No, he can't do that.
0: Incomplete pass. No, he can't do that. He can't be the first one to touch the ball coming in out of bounds once it's tipped.
1: Okay, well, first of all, it was tipped, and then he was standing out of bounds.
0: Right, no.
1: And then it was tipped, and he came back on the field. He can't get the ball,
0: he can't. Well, he's not even that. He's not established himself because he leaps in the air. If he stays on his 2 feet, he might have a shot at this going his way.
1: I don't know the rule, but to me it seems like, and he was clearly out of bounds. Yeah. He was not even in the play, and then the ball was tipped. He came back on the field, caught the ball, and advanced the ball down to the 16-yard line. All right, they're reviewing it right now. So a lot of things going on in the college football world, and obviously we're also going to look ahead to the day in the NFL. But I'm gonna take a little sidestep right now, Because my partner here, VJ Husky, by the way, are you going to give me credit for my Monday night blowout prediction for the Rams over the Giants?
0: I'll make it really fast. I will, if you reference teams losing their quarterback for the rest of the season, don't change. Don't say, oh, they lost their quarterback, VJ. If you won't do that the rest of the season, I'll give you credit, because they lost their quarterback. And we all know a team loses their quarterback.
1: They also gave up almost 500 yards.
0: No. I don't care. I don't want to hear that. You lose your quarterback, and it's a domino effect from there. If you will sit here right now on national radio and say, okay, VJ, I'll keep that same energy all year long, I will openly say, Steve Hartman bet me last week that the Giants would get blown out, and he was right, and I was wrong.
1: Okay, well, that's
0: he's
1: fine.
0: Do that
1: I'll agree to that, but I don't think that really made the difference. The fact was the Giants gave up almost 500 yards to a Rams team that did not have Puka Nacua.
0: After they lost their quarterback, it's hard to keep your team together after you lose your quarterback like that.
1: By the way, did you find this interesting? I got to mention this right at the top here. So we were on the air last Sunday when Caleb Williams went down, and we were speculating either it was a blown Achilles or an ACL. Mm-mm. I mean, he couldn't even put any weight on the foot. He literally gets carried off the field, gets put on a cart. He has a towel over his head.
0: Crying.
1: Yeah. Season over. He looks up to the crowd. He's waving to the crowd.
0: Hamstring.
1: Turns out he has a hamstring injury. Jackson Dart walked off the field.
0: Came back out in gear.
1: He came out in gear.
0: Stood up the rest of the game.
1: He stood the entire game.
0: Right.
1: So you're like, so those two dynamics, you're like, all right, Caleb's out for the year. Jackson Dart, okay. Looks like he might have had a minor injury. Caleb won't play this week, but he will play soon. And Jackson Dart's out for the year.
0: Yeah.
1: So I thought that was just, I mean, Caleb Williams just got skewered for that. What was that?
0: Listen, I'm going to tell you like this. This is what I said when I saw the report that he was going to be week to week. That boy, grandmama, pray hard for him. Somebody prays hard for him because there is no one that saw that play who did not think at least 6 to 10.
1: Oh, I said Achilles immediately. A lot of people thought Achilles because you saw the ankle wobble a little bit. We've seen that before, right?
0: But if you remember it sitting here live, I said, whoa, he did grab for a quick second. He does reach and grab his right hamstring. When he rolls over to his back, his hand goes there quickly, and then he pulls it away. And I said that when we were watching it live. I said, wow, hold up. He did grab his hamstring, but even a torn hamstring that would require surgery would have been season ending.
1: Yes.
0: That would have been season ending. So
1: some kind of strain, by the way. Iowa has scored. Iowa Sam is jumping up and down. The Hawkeyes have taken a 14-13 lead over Michigan. Still 14 minutes to go in the fourth quarter there. And Ole Miss back on the board there. Trinidad Chambliss now 16-21, 172 yards. They trail Florida 24-21, still 5 minutes to go in the third quarter. All right, we got a lot to do today on a very busy college football Saturday.
0: Yes.
1: But we're going to sneak in one other story on the other side. Okay, one other story. And I do this to defer to my partner, Mr. VJ Husky. This is Fox Football Saturday.
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7: Shotgun snap. Back. Landis. Scrambles to the right side. Wilkes heaves it. Downfield. To the end zone. And it is tipped away. Game is over. Jelani McDonald knocks the ball out of the back of the end zone. The Longhorns survive. Texas wins the game. Final score. Texas 20, Tennessee 17.
8: That's Learfield Sports right there. University of Texas announcing crew right there. Texas with the big win, obviously, today as they hold up with that number one ranking, winning on the road against Tennessee 20-17. Welcome back. This is Fox Sports Football Saturday. 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
9: Got a good one for you today, Hartman, man. I'm sticking with running backs. I've been on this little running back run for the last few weeks. None of my quarterbacks picks and props have worked out, but all of my running backs are. And I go to my man B.Y. And I go to my man Chuba Hubbard, who has been doing really well being a running back and helping B.Y. off of play action, light up defenses like they did last week. I want to go anytime touchdown. This is an easy way to make some money for you guys, but I'm a hype it up for you guys this week, okay? If you're going Underdog right now, anytime touchdown for Chuba Hubbard is 53%. All right, so if you want to put some money down on that, you got a 53% chance. First touchdown score for the Panthers, though, would be at 17%. But I'm going to go deep, man. Let's go 2 touchdowns for Chuba Hubbard, 16% chance of this going in. But there has been 32% of bets for some reason on this. I guess people feel like at this point of the year, you want to feed the running back, keep running off of play action with Bryce Young and that Carolina Panther offense, man. If they have not run into that buttsaw of 59 points by the Bears, they be sitting at 3-0 right now, man. But I like that right there, man. Go Chuba Hubbard. 2 touchdowns on the prop bet.
8: All right, Michigan scored. They went for 2, did not get it. So Michigan is leading Iowa now, 19-14. We got 12 minutes to go in the fourth quarter of that game. And then Florida also answered with a touchdown after Ole Miss had narrowed the gap to 3. It is now 31-21 Gators. Still 3 minutes to go in the third quarter of that matchup. Of course, coming up in about an hour, Oregon coming up. Coming off that 84-0 win over Portland State as they were in a hurry-up offense in the fourth quarter to roll it up on a winless Portland State team. As I said last week, I hope that Oregon gets their ass kicked by SC today.
9: Yeah, that was ugly last week.
8: That was ugly. And Lincoln Riley, of course, you just don't do that. Yeah. And Lincoln Riley, he is on the hot seat, to say the least. They gave up 35 points last week to Rutgers. They need a win at home against Oregon. It's going to be a loaded Coliseum today. I'm guessing about 60-40 Oregon fans. Duck fans are going to be out in force.
9: They're out deep.
8: And it's going to be a heck of a game. That game's going to be kicking off in about an hour. So more on that matchup coming up
9: really
8: shortly.
9: Really fast, who do you like? I know what you're hoping happens, but on the field,
8: I'll tell you
9: feelings
8: what.
9: Away.
8: First of all, the over-under in this game is 61.5.
9: I saw
8: half.
9: That.
8: Over.
9: I saw that.
8: I mean, these
9: you
8: teams.
9: You think?
8: You know, Oregon gave up 39 to Oklahoma State.
9: I get it. But in games like this,
8: No. This is going to
9: some of the trends don't go according.
8: I know that's.
9: And I think both these defenses show up a lot better today than they have been. I'm serious. Because normally that would be easy, Steve. That would be easy. Take the over. Take the over.
8: The number's so big.
9: Right.
8: You think you got to play under, right? I mean, that's a ridiculous number. I'm going over on that game.
9: Okay.
8: All right. I want to interrupt all the college football talk and
9: yes.
8: We'll do a lot of NFL preview for an NBA story that as soon as I saw the story, I go, how long before BJ texts me? And it has to do with King James. LeBron James, of course, has joined the Philadelphia 76ers. By the way,
9: lame.
8: He will make less money this year for the season than Cooper Flagg's rookie card is worth.
9: Wow.
8: How about that? I'm just throwing it out there.
9: Wow.
8: So anyway, why did you want to comment? Because he made it clear on exactly why it is that he signed on for minimum wage with the Philadelphia 76ers.
9: And I wanted to leave this alone, but I just can't because I got to just stay who I am. My mother, the great Colonel Dr. Gladore Spearman, always told me, PhD, by the way, my mother's a doctor, always told me, be who you are, son. Don't waver. Be who you are. And for this guy to openly try to son Tyrese Maxey really, really upset me. It really ticked me off because he did the same thing with Kyrie Irving. Let's go back, guys, to for you that don't remember the one interview after practice, Mr. Hartman, two-time Hall of Famer. I know you remember this, where a reporter said, we just finished talking to LeBron, and LeBron says he's like a father figure to you guys.
8: Yes.
9: And Kyrie Irving looked at that man like, I have a father, by the way. He's alive and very well in my life. I have a dad. I'm not sure. Guys, I said it on radio then. When I first got here to Fox Sports Radio, that was the beginning of the end of Kyrie and LeBron. Because you can see that he felt like, hold on, bro. You're doing a little too much. You're trying to son me. Where I come from, there's a term called sonning. That's when you try to, like, hold somebody down or you try to make it known that this is my mentee. I'm his mentor. Without it actually really being true, you just say it because it makes you look like you're bigger and you're over. I told you and Monty this months ago that he was going to go in here. He was not going to play second fiddle. He was not going to sit and take it. He's now trying to act like, well, my relationship with Tyrese Maxey and dude. Stop it. And once again, making it all about you. So to put a bow on this, because I just don't want to go too long, to put a bow on this, I'm going to tell you exactly what's going to happen. I thought this might have happened with VJ Edgecombe. I thought it would have happened with him.
8: Well, by the way, he's taking on the father figure with him.
9: Yeah.
8: Because he's an impressive kid.
9: Oh, you see? But see, that's how LeBron does it. That's how LeBron plants these seeds. This young man might crumble under the we saw it here in L.A., the pressure of playing with this man because of all the scrutiny and all the BS that he brings with him.
8: Did you hear what J.J. Redick said?
9: No, I did not. You fill me in.
8: So J.J. Redick had his, you know,
9: I heard what Rob Pelinka said.
8: No. So J.J. Redick was talking about post-LeBron.
9: Okay.
8: And he said, in my time here, we have never gone into a season with more defined roles on this team than going into this year.
9: Mm.
8: Now, he didn't mention LeBron by name, but he was just talking about, and I'm a big believer on this. When you look at the great teams in the NBA, great teams, their box scores would be almost identical every game.
9: Right. Every game.
8: Everyone has a very identified role.
9: Right.
8: You're the rebounder. You're the scorer. You're the defender. You see, the Lakers Showtime days, you would look at it. It was the same box score
9: every night.
8: Every night.
9: Same. Jordan and the Bulls, the Spurs, Golden State Warriors.
8: Teams are that teams because everyone has a defined role. So he was asked, you know, going into this year.
9: Right.
8: And by the way, he also was asked about the Snowtime Lakers.
9: Mm-hmm.
8: And he says, I guarantee you our other two starters, because he's obviously got Kessler along with Reeves and Luka. He goes, I guarantee you our other two starters will not be white guys.
9: Well, I told you that I got him winning 50 plus games. But back to, I do. They're going to win 50 plus games.
8: He did take a swipe at LeBron without actually mentioning LeBron.
9: Right, because it's good riddance at this point.
8: And by the way, that's his former partner that really was the most responsible for him getting the job in the first place.
9: Well, I mean, you know, turnabout is fair play. But back to LeBron and Philly. Let me tell you how this is going to go, guys. When you see Tyrese Maxey or you see VJ falter this year, you know what the storyline is going to be? I can paint the picture for you guys. LeBron tried to be a mentor to these guys. LeBron tried to protect these guys. He tried to build. They're not listening to him. They must not be taking the mentorship from him. He is building this thing to rip it down and tear it apart as fast as he can when it crashes and burns. Just like I said, the minute his plane landed at Van Nuys private airport when he came out to L.A., and I was right all along, and I was right at the end. He walked out of L.A. and tried to tear every piece of this franchise to the ground on his way out the door. This thing is going to blow up in Philadelphia. I'm trying to tell you guys. They've already set up Embiid to be the fall guy, too. They've already set up Embiid because now, if you're playing with LeBron and you can't stay healthy, I said the same example about AD. If we're complaining about AD being healthy and LeBron spends so much money on his body, if he's a real good teammate, then why doesn't LeBron tell AD, hey, bud, come work out with me, or here, train with my guy, or here, get the supplements for my guy, here, do the workouts I do so you can stay. Why doesn't he do that then?
8: I see a totally different vision.
9: Oh, you're going to win a championship.
8: Oh, I said that not only are they going to win a championship, but after Maxey goes off for like 40-plus in the deciding game of the NBA Finals, there will be LeBron standing alone, holding up the trophy right there.
9: Like it was all him.
8: Well, Embiid and Maxey and all
9: like it was all him.
8: Look at him right there. That's how it's going to work. All right, let's find out what is trending right now. And I'm sorry, what day is it?
4: Is it Sunday, guys?
8: Is it Sunday?
9: I was about to say, because last Saturday, the Sager was here when we filled in. I look up, I'm like, oh, wow, Monty's here.
4: I am here today. Hi, guys.
8: Hello, Monty.
4: You know, just a preview of tomorrow, right? Except right now we're doing heavy college football. Give it up for Michigan's defense. Forcing Iowa to punt on this play. So right now, number 18, Michigan leads number 17, Iowa, 19-14. Still 8 minutes to go in this one. After three quarters, number 21, Florida still leads number 4, Ole Miss, 31-21. Ole Miss lost their safety in the second quarter because of targeting. Safety Jonel Agüero. So I don't know if Ole Miss struggled in the first half because of that, but they've gotten in a groove in this one. Florida is still up, though. Between number 15 Utah and Iowa State. Iowa State just got in the end zone, so Utah is up 24-17. They're early in the fourth quarter, just like Oklahoma and number 3 Georgia, but it's been all Bulldogs on this one. 38-6 is the score. After three quarters, number 25 Houston leads Georgia Southern 35-21, and at the half, Wisconsin did get in the end zone, but number 13 Penn State is still up 17-7. What happened earlier today? Well, you guys talked about it a little bit, but number 1 Texas survived 20-17 against number 14 Tennessee. Arch Manning, 14 of 19, 201 yards and one interception. Number 7, Ohio State rolled past Illinois 42-19, where Buckeyes quarterback Julian Sain threw for 367 yards and four touchdowns that all went to wide receiver Jeremiah Smith, who also had 12 catches for 217 yards. Number 11, Texas Tech beat Sam Houston 49-14. Red Raiders linebacker Austin Romaine had two pick sixes that came in the opening minute of the second quarter. And Wake Forest had a 30-20 27 win over number 16, Louisville. Let's check in on baseball because we're waiting to see what's happening in the division between the Rangers and the Astros. Right now, the Twins do lead the Rangers 1-0. It's the top of the second inning. Astros are playing later today against the A's with the first pitch at 9:40 Eastern time. And we're still waiting on the White Sox and the Guardians, but they're not playing for about another 45 minutes or so. And then news out of the NFL that we all expected, but the Bears did rule out quarterback Caleb Williams for Monday Night Football against the Eagles. But good news is that Tyson Bagent was a full participant in practice today. Oh, yeah, and in case you missed it, guys, Justin Verlander, his last game.
8: I love this. Yeah. How about this? He only pitched one game the entire year. He pitched well.
4: Yeah, yeah. He was dealing with injuries, correct. And he came out there 21 years, wrapped up his career today. Detroit walked it off with the win. Yep. There's videos of it. I've teared up all day. But his 21 years, he ended with 266 wins, 159 losses in 557 starts with an ERA of 3.33, 3,560 strikeouts, eighth on the career list.
8: Well, you had the three dominant pitchers of this area were Verlander, Scherzer, and obviously Clayton Kershaw. These are all three-time Cy Young Award winners, first ballot Hall of Famers. But that is insane because he had one game very early in
4: his
8: career. He wanted to end his career as a Tiger where it all started. Hadn't pitched the entire year.
4: Yeah.
8: And then here they give him one last chance, and it was a quality start, and then they end up coming from behind in the bottom and walking it off. That's
9: Monty,
8: an incredible story.
9: You are becoming of the age that you are seeing complete careers.
4: Yes.
9: That's why you see her. That's why it does that to you.
4: Mm-hmm.
9: When I'm of the age, I'm watching guys' sons play.
4: Right. Mm-hmm.
9: Who I've seen there, like, I've seen Deion Sanders' whole career from Florida State.
4: You're like, I know them.
9: He ended in Washington.
4: Yeah.
9: I'm literally watching his son in the NFL now. Like, that's when you get those moments when it's like.
8: Wait till you get to my level. I saw Bobby Bonds' entire career. He had a grand slam home run in his first major league game, and then his son Barry's.
4: Nice.
8: So I've seen
9: goes embrace the home
8: multiple
9: run.
8: Generations entire career.
9: That's why you get that little.
4: Yeah, it's
9: that
4: like I don't
9: knot.
4: Even you know
9: you
4: it's
9: get
4: like,
9: that little knot,
4: yeah,
9: it's man.
4: Like,
9: it's like
8: it's great.
9: Wow.
4: Yeah. Yeah.
9: Especially when you're a good guy like Verlander.
4: For sure.
9: Yeah.
4: With the family.
8: Lots of great stuff as always. Bye. We'll check in with you a little bit once they were here in the Fox Sports Radio studios. 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
9: Okay.
8: Because this guy is my current Heisman leader. And his name is Kamario Taylor, the quarterback of Mississippi State. Now, if you've not heard about Kamario Taylor, you haven't been following college football this season. Mississippi State off to a 3-0 start. They'll be hosting undefeated Missouri coming up here in about an hour. This kid, 19 years old, he is a multi-talented quarterback. And the big buzz about him is he is already off to a dominant start. He is skyrocketing in the Heisman conversation right now, and nobody expects him to stay at Mississippi State. Now, you may remember another quarterback out of Mississippi State by the name of Dak Prescott. Well, this kid is better than Dak Prescott at the same point of his career. So if you haven't heard the name yet, and by the way, I did this with Johnny Football his freshman year. I used to do my Heisman countdown each week, and I threw out a name. I had to make sure I knew how to actually pronounce his name. I go, my number one guy is a kid out of, you know, Texas A&M named Johnny Manziel. Everyone's like, who the hell is Johnny Manziel? Well, you might be asking yourself, who is Kamario Taylor? He right now, in my book, is the best quarterback in the country. If you haven't seen a play, you need to see this kid play. It's insane.
9: I can't ride with that. I'm not letting you get away with this. I'm not letting him get away with this. I don't want to hear none of that. Last week, this man sat right here and championed up the guy right now that is getting blown
8: out in the swamp. Where are we now? It's updated.
9: Chambliss, come on now.
8: Well, Chambliss is out. He's losing right now.
9: Okay.
8: Kamario Taylor, and he does a number on Missouri at home today. He will skyrocket to the top of the list.
9: I'm sticking with the same guy all the way through, man. Malachi Toney. I'm sticking with the same guy. I got a quick question for you, man.
8: Yeah.
9: And listen, you have to let me know. This is all fanfare out of it. I'm going to give you an example. And I want your opinion on this. Jeremiah Smith today.
8: Yes.
9: Name me a former Ohio State receiver he reminds you of. His size, his build, his yards. Just when you put the tape on, give me two guys. I'll give you two. Go ahead. Give me two guys. There's a point I want to make about him, but I don't want it to sound like fandom. That's why I'm asking the question.
8: I got too many Ohio State guys. I mean, in my head.
9: All right, just throw a couple out there for me. I just want to hear what you say.
8: Well, it's not Marvin Harrison.
9: Okay. It's okay. See, that's one for me. I have another one. Can I give you my two?
8: Yeah.
9: It reminds me of Marvin Harrison Jr. and David Boston.
8: Well, I was going to say David Boston because of the physical nature of him. In fact, that was going to be my first answer was David Boston. That's a little bit old school, and obviously David Boston never lived up to the hype. Neither has Marvin Harrison.
9: And that's the point that I'm making. And I don't want it to sound like
8: so
9: everybody
8: knows. Predicting that Jeremiah Smith, who, by the way, today, 12 catches, 217 yards, and four touchdowns, is going to be an absolute
9: in the NFL. He's not a polished receiver.
8: What is he doing wrong?
9: He's bigger, and he's just bigger and godly gifted more than everybody he goes up against. He is not. Put the tape on and watch him, guys. He is not polished receiver. And neither was Marvin Harrison. Neither was David Boston. These guys are not Jackson Smith and Jigba. These guys are not Chris Olave.
8: Jigba was hurt at Ohio State.
9: These guys are not. But you can still see he was a polished receiver.
8: Okay, let's just roll a tape, Garrett, on this one. Right now you're hearing Jeremiah Smith, one of the most celebrated college football receivers we've ever seen, All-American as a freshman. There he is, another All-American
9: season. I question his ability at the next level.
8: You're going to say that he will be a bust in the NFL.
9: You know who else he reminds me of? Mm. DK Metcalf. DK Metcalf's a one-trick pony in the NFL because he's not a polished receiver.
8: All right, well, that's good. So you're talking about guys that are just physically dominant at the collegiate level.
9: We've seen it too many times, guys. Dwayne Jarrett, USC. I can name them all day, guys. Mm. I can name them all day.
8: So why was Calvin Johnson a Hall of Famer?
9: Megatron?
8: Yeah.
9: Because he was a polished receiver. He wasn't just bigger than everybody. He was a big guy who was a polished receiver. Terrell Owens was a big guy who was a polished receiver. Brandon Marshall was a big guy who was a polished, but he was still a polished receiver.
8: He dropped a lot of passes.
9: He did drop some balls. He did have the dropsies. But they're a bigger guy. Brandon Marshall's another one. What are you going to say about Brandon Marshall?
8: You know what?
9: 6'3", 6'4", but a polished receiver.
8: The overwhelming majority of Hall of Fame receivers had great quarterbacks throwing them the ball.
9: Right. But okay.
8: If Jeremiah Smith goes to a team that has an elite quarterback, he is going to have dominant numbers.
9: Listen, he's killing it. I'm not trying to take away, but it's just that when I watch him, I go, wow, he's got a lot of Marvin Harrison Jr. Remember, they were calling him Maserati Marv. No one can cover him. He's not done jack in the NFL.
8: All right. Coming up on the other side. Look at you.
9: Just saying.
8: By the way,
9: look at me.
8: I have a shout out to a big fan of yours, a big fan of mine.
9: Okay.
8: She is a L.A. television legend, Gail Anderson. I saw Gail yesterday.
9: I love her.
8: And she just gets a kick out of listening to you and I go back and forth.
9: She inboxes me a lot. Hey, Gail, I miss Anderson.
8: So anyway, shout out to the legend.
9: I mean,
8: you talk about a legend. Gail is absolutely
9: All
8: right, coming up on the other side, we'll take a look at this game coming up between Oregon and USC. They're going to kick this thing off in about 45 minutes. Is this going to be a game where one of these two teams is fully exposed as a pretender this season? We'll break it down. This is Fox Football Saturday.
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6: Pistol set back to throw from his 18-yard line. He's stepped that one deep down the right side. Jeremiah Smith, he gathers it in at the 25 of Illinois. Wiggles his way by a defender to the 10, goes wide to the left again, and into the end zone goes Jeremiah Smith. A 72-yard scoring pass through the air. He showed the Illini some hip wiggle.
7: That's Learfield and the legendary Paul Keels, voice of the Buckeyes, right there as Ohio State comes up with a big win, 42-19 over Illinois. And Jeremiah Smith, 12 catches, 217 yards, 4 touchdowns. Believe me, he's going to be high on everyone's Heisman list as well this week. By the way, welcome back. 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And speaking of Underdog, what do we have, Mr. VJ Husky?
8: Some over-unders, man, that I really like tomorrow. And you were saying when it comes to the Lions and the Bears,
7: yes,
8: two teams, take the over.
7: Yes.
8: Take the under tomorrow, man. Both of them. Just to take the and here's why. This is this why. And
7: just I want
8: to
7: just you want to go against me.
8: Well, yeah. Well, I mean, much. I always want to go against you, partner. Yeah. I mean, that's what makes us so fun.
7: Yeah.
8: But we're friends though. But here's the thing though. Here's the thing. Remember that Jets defense is a really really good defense, man. I don't know about their offense, but the defense could play. They're on the road, indoors, no weather. I think that's a low scoring football game, and Aaron Glenn's gonna want to show. Hey, I was your core. That defense don't look the same when I was there.
7: Did you see my picks that I sent you? Who did I take? Jets.
8: Yeah, so did I.
7: Yeah.
8: Surprisingly, everybody knows how I feel about them, but I told you guys I'm trying to take as much personal out of my sports radio broadcasting this football season and be a professional analyst. And I look at this defense, and we were saying it even last week against the Packers. How fraudulent does that Packer comeback look now after what they look like Thursday?
7: By the way, we're going to get sidetracked because I do want to do a quick break because I'm saving that for the next hour.
8: Go ahead.
7: Okay. All right, let's get ready. Oregon and USC. This is a huge game at the Coliseum today. Understand the dynamic of Lincoln Riley at USC. Expectations were through the roof. They paid him so much money, it was ridiculous. They expected him to do what Pete Carroll did at USC. And obviously, he has barely done what his own predecessor did at USC, okay? It's been a colossal bust, but he can make amends today if somehow USC, by the way, Oregon is favored on the road against USC despite that ugly loss they had on the road to Oklahoma State. But what are your thoughts here, VJ? Will Oregon prevail, or can Lincoln Riley essentially save his job?
8: Something tells me that Dan Lanning, this is a game he probably should lose, but I think Oregon wins this game. And I tell you this, I think Oregon covers.
7: Wow.
8: The 3.5. It's sitting at 3.5 right now. I think Oregon covers. USC's defense is just really bad.
7: I'll tell you what, if Oregon blows them out, they're in a, They're going to drive Lincoln Riley to the tarmac and then get rid of him right there. All right, we got an NFL preview coming up. This is Fox Sports Saturday.
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3: Time is running now for number 17, Iowa, against number 18, Michigan. Michigan is up 19-14 with 2 seconds to go. The Hawkeyes do have the ball at Michigan's 16-yard line, and it's first and 10. Again, 2 seconds to go. With about 9 minutes to go, number 4, Ole Miss, is still losing to number 21, Florida, on the road, 45-28. Late in the fourth quarter, number 15, Utah, leads Iowa State 31-17. Still early in the fourth quarter between number 25 Houston and Georgia Southern, where Houston is up 42-28. And early in the third quarter, number 13 Penn State leads Wisconsin 17-10. Number 1 Texas survived 20-17 against number 14 Tennessee. Number 3 Notre Dame crushed Purdue 49-10. And in Major League Baseball, the Rangers have a 4-1 lead over the Twins in Minnesota, and it's the bottom of the third inning. I'm Monty Bolaños.
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5: All right, we're going to get right to
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2: 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Here's Steve Hartman and VJ Husky.
5: I hate to interrupt our introduction, but I felt I have to. We got 2 seconds left here. The Big House, Michigan leading Iowa 19-14. And somehow, Iowa spiked the ball without any time coming off the clock. I guess it doesn't matter if it's 1 second or 2 seconds.
6: Yeah, Iowa, it doesn't matter.
5: Iowa's going to have one play here to try to win this game. One play to try to win this game. And right now, they are at the 16-yard line.
6: All
5: right,
6: so here we go.
5: All right, so 16-yard line, empty backfield, obviously, five wides. And let's see if they get anybody open right now.
6: I'm sending pressure. I'm not letting them sit back there. Go get them.
5: All right, here we go. The one play to the end zone, and it's back shoulder, and it is a touchdown, Iowa!
6: He caught it.
5: Touchdown, Iowa!
6: He caught it.
5: Back shoulder catch. 1 second left. Game is over.
6: Yeah,
5: game is over. Kirk Ferentz is losing his mind. They have gone into the Big House. They lead it 20-19. They're all zeros. And with one play, Iowa has pulled this game out against Michigan. And, you know, a lot of people are going to say, you know what? That might be, let's see if he got the foot down. Does he have the ball? He has the ball, foot down. That is a,
6: that's a catch.
5: Yeah. So I guess this is a payback for the Western Michigan
6: game. It's not
5: game.
6: Payback. It's just bad play by Snowden. That's poor corner play. I teach my corners there's a rule. It's called ball you man. Where's the ball? Where are you?
5: Pass,
6: it's a great pass, but it's poor corner play. It's the last play of the game. You have to guard. Look where his position is. That's terrible. That's a great throw by him. That's a great catch by the receiver. He's inbounds. That's poor defensive back play. He's not following ball you man. And you have to know where the ball is, where are you, and where's your man. And on the last play of the game where a touchdown can beat you, what's the rule of thumb? You guard what? The goal line. Why is he in the end zone? Who's further back in the end zone?
5: All right,
6: I don't understand
5: they're
6: why
5: reviewing
6: they're reviewing this. It's a touchdown.
5: Well, they're reviewing the play to make
6: it's
5: sure he
6: it's
5: has
6: a touchdown,
5: feet down.
6: Man. That's a good win by Iowa.
5: They are going to say
6: it's
5: right now
6: yeah,
5: it is
6: it's
5: a touchdown.
6: Touchdown.
5: So Iowa is going to come away with a huge win on the road against Michigan.
6: Win.
5: The Big House is in a state of shock. There is no extra point. That is the final score. 20-19. Iowa has upset Michigan on the road. Kirk Ferentz, that's a big win for him.
6: That's
5: they
6: a
5: are
6: huge
5: still
6: win.
5: Undefeated.
6: Yeah.
5: And so,
6: well, they're ranked number 17 in the nation. They're not a crappy team or anything. Iowa and Michigan always plays these great games. But Michigan gave this game away by the way they played early in this game. The play calling, I just don't agree with. I understand they want to get Bryce running a lot more, and I think that they should. But what did I tell you during commercial break, two commercial breaks ago? They don't have what? Michigan doesn't have a guy on the outside that scares you. They don't have one guy that scares you. And if you look at a replay right there, Snowden is never even looking at the ball. He never

0: turns his head and finds the quarterback and finds the ball. So that's all on them. Michigan had they deserve to lose this game.
1: Throw that play 10 times, you'll complete it once. That is literally a perfect pass, perfect turn by the receiver, back shoulder catch.
0: Yeah, but once again, that's just I disagree. I think if you run it 10 plays, if the corner plays it like that, you'll complete it 10 times. He's the Division I quarterback. He knows how to throw the ball and get it there, but that's on the defensive play. But back to the offense. This offense will continue to struggle until they find a WR1 that threatens and scares the defense. This offseason, regardless of how the season goes, I picked them to go 9-3. So this is one of my three losses right here. But this offseason, Michigan needs to target the top five portal receivers and go pay two of them. Simple as that.
1: By the way, Iowa had lost 9 straight games against ranked Big Ten schools. They had not beaten a ranked Big Ten team in 5 years. So that is a huge win for Kirk Ferentz. Of course, has been at Iowa longer than any current coach has been at one school.
0: He's a great football coach, man.
1: Oh, he's College Football Hall of Famer. I'd be sure to subscribe to the Fox Sports Radio YouTube channel. Just search Fox Sports Radio on YouTube. You see our best videos from all of the shows. 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Comment away. Let us know whose takes you like and even those you don't like. 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All right, so let's talk about what happened on Thursday night.
0: Man.
1: So we are sitting here doing our preseason picks, and it was a consensus. I was asking everybody three worst teams, and there were two teams that was on everyone's list.
0: Right.
1: The Dolphins and the Falcons.
0: Right.
1: All right, so the Falcons are a mess. Penix has been out a year. You know, the Tua situation, he's always hurt. They had Cooper Rush at quarterback. I mean, and they looked awful. I mean, awful. And it's frustrating because you have talent, right? You have arguably, what, top two running backs in the league, Bijan Robinson, you got Drake London, you got Kyle Pitts, you got players, you just don't have a quarterback. So I'm sitting down to watch the start of that game, and at the beginning of the game, Michael Penix could not throw the ball straight. He looked terrible, and I almost texted you. I was about to text you saying, how bad does Penix look? I mean, he looks awful. And then all of a sudden, Bijan Robinson got rolling.
0: Mm.
1: And the next thing you know, Michael Penix could not miss, and they go on the road and blow the doors off. And right, LaFleur right now is in it. What are they've lost now? What is that? Six of seven or seven of eight, I believe.
0: Yeah,
1: I mean they're on a and their offense has disappeared. But to watch Atlanta go into Lambeau and literally blow out the Packers. No one could have predicted that.
0: No.
1: But
0: no, no,
1: all
0: no,
1: of a
0: no,
1: sudden,
0: no.
1: You got to look at Atlanta in that wacky division, the NFC South.
0: Right.
1: If Michael Penix can stay healthy with the weapons that he has, and you could just feel the confidence, the rhythm. He got into a rhythm. Yeah. And that's the kind of Penix that we saw at the University of Washington. Guy that I voted number one on my Heisman list over Jaden Daniels.
0: You did.
1: Because they were undefeated.
0: They beat Oregon twice.
1: I had him over Jaden Daniels in my final Heisman vote that year. That looked like the guy you were hoping to get when you made him such a high draft pick. But, I mean, that game, you just my jaw dropped. Like, what did I just watch in that game?
0: I said the same thing. But let's start with Bijan. You have the best back in football. And we talked about this during should they go get Shador, right? That was my idea, throwing out there going to get Shador because of the weapons that they have. And then you still have guys like Drake London, USC receiver. You still have Kyle Pitts. You have weapons on offense there. You have a really good offensive line, obviously, because the holes that Bijan was running through, you can drive a truck through. So the offensive line's got to be good there. They also have a really good defense in Atlanta. And they've had a good defense for the last 3 or 4 years, especially when Raheem Morris was their head coach. So you go into this game in Lambeau, and you have every reason to mail this thing in. And he started 1-for-6. And then he went 12 of 13 or 12 of 14.
1: It was unbelievable.
0: He just got it. Like you say, he got into a rhythm, but the play calling got him into a rhythm. And when the play calling gets a quarterback into rhythm and you have weapons like that, and then you have Bijan Robinson to give the ball and
1: let
0: him do.
1: Well, you create play action, obviously. Right. When you have a dominant running back, play action just opens up.
0: I have a question, and it's not my take. I heard someone else say it here at the network, but I thought it was very intriguing, and it's thought-provoking. Are the Packers, right now, when you just look across the board, because the Dolphins are trying to be bad. They can't help but to be bad. They're paying more people that don't play for them right now than they're paying the guys that play for them right now.
1: I'm sorry.
0: And they're building this thing. But could the Packers Think about it, man. That debacle that the Jets let down. The Packers could be 0-3 right now.
1: They could be 0-3, but 2 weeks into the season, there's no doubt the worst team in the league are the Chargers. You just lost to two teams that were 3-14 last year on your home field. Do you realize the Chargers had not had back-to-back games at any point of the season, not the first two games, any point of a season, scoring 14 points or less in consecutive weeks, 2007.
0: Who do you blame?
1: Almost 20 years.
0: Who do you blame? Let's go there.
1: I blame Jim Harbaugh for a bad hire. And we were optimistic. There was a lot of hype about Mike McDaniel because, again, he was the running game guru when he was with the 49ers. That was where his star rose to get that head coaching job with the Miami Dolphins. We saw a dominant running game.
0: But so you think this is my? So you think this is McDaniel?
1: Well, it's either him or his quarterback because they're not on the same page.
0: Right.
1: It is clear that right now you have a quarterback that doesn't understand how to run this offense. Herbert does not look comfortable in this offense. Remember, everything is quicker. That's the whole idea with the Mike McDaniel offense.
0: Do you have
1: offense.
0: The weapons, though, to make everything quicker?
1: I don't know. They They were hyping it up. Amari Hampton was a first-round pick at running back, and he keeps fumbling late in the game in critical situations.
0: Right. That's, I also want to go to that, too. See, if you ask me, if you ask me, VJ, who are you to blame? To me, it's whoever's handling the personnel on the team, which would be the general manager. Because you can bring in Mike McDaniel. But as I've said about the Dolphins many times, and you agree with me on this, he got every ounce of juice out of the squeeze of Tua, Jalen Waddle, and Tyreek that you could have imagined.
1: Hold on. Stop.
0: That he
1: right
0: could have
1: gotten. Hold on.
0: Right?
1: Let's be honest.
0: Like, he got all three of those guys paid.
1: But let's be honest. Any offense is going to look really good when you have Tyreek Hill at his prime. And that's what he had. Back-to-back 1,700-yard years. Tyreek Hill.
0: I know.
1: First ballot Hall of Famer. One of the all-time legends. One of the most unguardable receivers this game has ever known. And when you have him at the peak of his power, boy, it's amazing how good your offense looks.
0: Okay.
1: And no, the Chargers obviously do not have Tyreek Hill.
0: They don't. Listen, they just don't have Tyreek Hill. They don't have a Jalen Waddle. So don't discount Jalen Waddle back-to-back 1,000-yard receivers in
1: you
0: that offense.
1: You do have
0: also
1: a quarterback that you picked to be the league's MVP this year.
0: But you don't have the weapon. I'll be honest with you. I might have overjudged. Now, I have been very vocal, and I've stood fast on Quentin Johnston. You guys in here have been trying to tell me he could. No. He is a 2 or a 3 at best, and he may not be a 2. He might be a really good 2B or 3 WR. He's not definitely a 1. They don't have the weapons, I don't think.
1: You look at their schedule right now, at Buffalo, at Seattle, the next two games. You lose those two, the season's over.
0: So what if they go to Buffalo
1: and win
0: and pull this off tomorrow?
1: Well,
0: what if they galvanize?
1: Okay, no.
0: Because it's them against the world tomorrow, right?
1: Okay, so you may not have watched me last night. So I do LA TV here.
0: I watch you all the time, Steve.
1: So I'm doing it, and we had sound bites from both Jim Harbaugh and Mike McDaniel.
0: Uh-huh.
1: So Jim Harbaugh said that losses like that build character.
0: They do.
1: Well, that's what he's always going to be a very positive guy. He's not going to go in with negative thoughts.
0: No, he doesn't tear his teams down. He doesn't
1: all right,
0: do that.
1: So he's doing it. And then he had Mike McDaniel, who also did not waver. Again, first time in almost 20 years that the Chargers had back-to-back games scoring 14 or less points. And he says, we're on track to get this offense exactly where we want. So you had two huge positive feedbacks as they head into Buffalo. And Josh Allen, obviously, 2 weeks into the season, clearly has been the dominant player in this league. It's two games out of six.
0: And it should be an early morning walkover. Also, too, a stat you and I both love. West Coast team going to the East to play the 1 p.m. kickoff, which is 10 a.m. for our bodies out here.
1: It's
0: a recipe for the Chargers to get their ass is wiped off that new pretty stadium.
1: Guess who's on the list of hot seats right now? Jim Harbaugh.
0: Not close.
1: If they go.
0: Not close.
1: If you
0: look at their schedule,
1: they could literally start the season 2-7.
0: That's not going to put them on a hot seat. They have holes on that offense, man. They have
1: Did
0: holes.
1: You hire the right coordinators? Because it's not just the offense. Well, defense doesn't look like.
0: You
1: lost, apparently, the guy that was the genius.
0: I said that, but you didn't want to agree with that when it came to Baltimore. I've been saying about that, about Mentor. Like, Mentor was doing that up in Michigan. When you lose your coordinator, we all know when you lose your coordinator. This is something that I think I might have, and it's still early, Steve, so I'm not going to sell any of my opinions or any of my predictions. But I am starting to really lean to the side of when you lose your coordinator, man, just it can fall a little bit or it can fall a lot. Because even the defense, you go back to week one. I know it's week one. And I know that the Cardinals had the number 9th ranked offense in the NFL last year. For whatever names they have on the back of the jerseys, they can move the ball and score points, guys. But you can't have your defense show up opening Sunday at home like that Chargers defense did. You just can't.
1: But, I mean, to do it 2 weeks in a row.
0: I was baffled watching that Raiders game last week, man. I'm looking at this game.
1: I told you, I left here and I was going to listen. Yep, because they're on a powerhouse signal all the way. And I'm
0: jetted
1: listening.
0: Home and cut the game
1: I'm
0: on.
1: Listening to the voices of the Chargers, yeah. Matt Money Smith, Daniel Jeremiah, and they were just disgusted. Disgusted. I mean, they were going to hide it. I mean, this is unthinkable. All right.
0: So Bills covered. We long way to go, but tomorrow's
1: we'll save it
0: is
1: tomorrow.
0: Here.
1: I know it's going to be kicking off while we're there on the air. Right?
0: Bills cover? Yes or no?
1: They should. Yes, I would say they'll cover. I mean, I don't see.
0: I wanted to put that on our picks, but we just did the Bills last week.
1: I know, we did.
0: I wanted to use that.
1: Ballaway, on a day in which Jeremiah Smith put up, 12 catches, 217, 4 touchdowns. Malachi Toney, first quarter's over in Miami. They're up over powerful Central Michigan. The Chippewas, 7-3. Toney, 1 catch, 6 yards. I just want to update you.
0: That's fine. I mean, you're comparing a whole game to one quarter.
1: I'm just
0: like
1: saying.
0: Like that does something.
1: Do you think Central Michigan is somebody that Miami should be handling? I don't know.
0: I mean, it's football, right? I mean, do you think Florida should have 52 points on the board against Ole Miss, who you were just gushing over last week?
1: Last Saturday. I just told you who my new
0: leader. Almost wanted to get
1: leader,
0: you an Ole Miss a room. Almost wanted to pay for it to get you an Ole Miss a room the way you were fantasizing about them last week.
1: They won a game that they were hoping to win against Lane Kiffin.
0: Down
1: they
0: in
1: had
0: the
1: a
0: swamp,
1: lot of emotion.
0: 52, a 52-burger?
1: The fact was Ole Miss wasn't playing that well going into the LSU game, and obviously going down to the swamp, they get exposed today as they get absolutely blown out, and Chambliss just threw an interception, and that is that.
0: Also, too, I'm going to do something that I normally won't do that is going to probably surprise you real fast when we go to break here. You know why Michigan, I do believe in karma, and I do believe in things coming around and coming back to you. That Michigan loss today was the football god saying, yeah, you guys should have never got out of that. Was it Central? Was it Western?
1: Western.
0: All right. You guys should have never got out of that Western game. And I have to stay true to the sports guys and who I am. You guys know I talk about the sports guys. I talk about the sports guys all the time. The sports guys make sure that things in sports go right. Mm-hmm. We probably shouldn't have got that second against Western. And that's why today happened. So
1: there's still controversy about Iowa's pass play and then trying to get to the line of scrimmage fast enough to spike the ball and stop
0: no
1: the
0: time,
1: clock.
0: No time comes off. Yeah, guy comes back in
1: and
0: bounds.
1: It
0: doesn't.
1: They spike the ball.
0: Right. And no time.
1: No
0: comes
1: time
0: off.
1: Comes
0: yeah.
1: off the clock.
0: I mean, you know. So that's why I'm sitting here smiling, Sam. Both I'm happy for Sam. Sam's back there punching the air. Sam's back there doing his Cobra Kai, his Mr. Miyagi punching in the air stuff. Yeah, got his hair, excited. Got his curls bouncing and flailing all around over here.
1: All right, coming up, we got more on a big Sunday in the NFL. This is Fox Football Saturday.
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6: That's Learfield Sports. 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
7: You know what, man? I'm actually just kind of looking through some of these, and I'm like, you know what? I want to take an upset tomorrow. I do. I want to take an upset, and I'm going to do it right here, right now. We were just talking about this game.
6: Yeah.
7: Bills are favorite 7.5 tomorrow.
6: Yeah.
7: Give me the Chargers to cover.
6: Wow.
7: Give me the Chargers.
6: If Jim, I'm not going to say it's impossible because anything's possible, but that would be one of the greatest coaching victories of Jim Harbaugh's career at any level.
7: Not really, but I get what you're saying. But I look at it like this.
6: At Buffalo, coming off
7: two losses. Buffalo is the toast of town. Josh Appleton over Allen is the MVP. Doing everything perfect. Buffalo can't make no mistakes. And the Chargers are making every mistake in the book and can't do nothing right. And it is a perfect West Coast team playing the early kickoff. Everything is set for Buffalo to beat them by 20 points, right? Over under this is 51.5. I say take the under.
6: All right. Taking the under.
7: Take the under.
6: Are you taking the Chargers straight up?
7: You know what? 26% of the bets are in on the Chargers. Give me the Chargers straight up to win, man.
6: Straight up. Fine.
7: Give me the Chargers straight up to win.
6: What's the money line on that game? Woof.
7: Wow. Give me the Chargers straight up.
6: All right. You know, like I said, I'd like to see it. You know, I hate when Monsi cries. You know that. I don't care about your tears. But
7: Nobody give a damn about my tears here. I know that already.
6: All right. Speaking of tears, so we go into this week. There were eight teams at 0-2. The Falcons avoided going 0-3 in a big way. So that means there's seven teams left at 0-2. Understand this. There have only been seven teams ever to start 0-3 and make the postseason. Ever. And only one team has done it 0-4, and that's the 92 Chargers.
7: That's right, 92 Chargers.
6: Only team to start 0-4 and make the postseason. And I was all over that team back in the day, way back
7: Didn't
6: in
7: they
6: the
7: go
6: day.
7: To Super Bowl against the Niners that year?
6: No. That was 2 years later.
7: Stan Humphries and those guys.
6: I'll tell you why I made a big mistake that year. You're doing local, right? Mm-hmm. And this was a huge thing in San Diego. They start 0-4. Bobby Ross, first year, is the coach of the team. They win 11 of the last 12 games. They win the division. They get a home playoff game against the Chiefs, blow them out at home. And now they're heading to Miami, okay, for the division round game. And USA Today, they had their football experts, 10 of them. Every one of them picked the Chargers. So we're doing a morning show on the Charger flagship station, me and the late, great Chet 40. Okay. End of the show, we have Coach Ross on, right?
7: Chet.
6: And so Chet's, and we're doing the show, and you come to the end of the show. And Bobby Ross said he was a little concerned about practice, which we hadn't heard in a while, but we're like, forget that.
7: Okay.
6: So we're time to make our picks at the end of the show. All right, go, Chet. What about it? We got Chargers in Miami. Are you kidding me? The Dolphins have no chance. The Chargers are going to steamroll them. What do I say? I go, I got a really bad feeling about this game. I mean, I hate to say it. Obviously, we're the Charger flagship, but I'm smelling a Marino victory down in Miami. Yeah. We go directly from our morning show to a downtown rally for the Chargers heading to Miami.
7: Mm-hmm.
6: So a huge rally downtown. So they're introducing them because we're the MCs. And here they are, the Loose Cannons, Chet 40. Yeah. And Steve Hartman. Boo! Boo! Boo! I am getting booed off the stage.
7: You deserved it, too.
6: Final score, Miami 31, Chargers 0.
7: Yeah.
6: What I found out when we came back, it wasn't like I could go on the air and say, I told you so.
7: Yeah, shut them out.
6: I had to come back. Miami just blew the doors off the Chargers. And so all I could do was saying, well, you know, my picks have been bad, so it was reverse karma. I was trying to spin it, like, you know.
7: Yeah.
6: But the fact is, I actually nailed that one. All right, we're going to get to more preview.
7: You deserve to be booed like that. They should have booed.
6: It was standing boos. I mean, they were all over me. But right now, let's find out what is trending on this very busy college football Saturday.
7: You don't have VJ loyalty. That's your problem.
6: Well, I do say some teams, but not everybody. Let's check in with Monty right now. And so do you buy in what he says? He's picking the Chargers to win in Buffalo tomorrow.
8: It would be the most Charger thing to do. It's a Chargery thing to do. So I think a lot of people kind of want to lean in that direction. I think if the Chargers win, people are going to be like, oh, yeah, it's the Chargers. They would do this, right? But I don't know if it's people really believe it or if it's just the trendy thing to say because it's the Chargers. Because looking at them, VJ, they don't look like they're on the same page. No. Like nobody on the Chargers in these two games look like they're playing the same game. They're all on a different chapter, maybe even a different book. So as much as I would love a win in Buffalo to save the season, they just look so disoriented to me.
6: Well, we'll be watching, obviously, the three of us.
7: It'll be live. We'll be here live for the whole game. But here's the thing about trendy things to say. They're only trendy because we've seen it happen.
8: For sure.
7: That's the only reason why it's trendy.
6: I am not discounting it. No way.
8: But the Chargers look bad. Like, I think in previous years, it's like, oh, it's almost there. There was like a couple things they could have done differently, and maybe it would have been better. There's nothing like that in these first two games.
6: I'll put it this way. They're not going to beat Buffalo with 14 points.
7: And here's something else about pro athletes, too. Buffalo's got a bunch of guys that know the Chargers are coming in. They've looked bad. There is just a human nature of letdown.
8: Yes.
7: We're at home. Mm-hmm. They're flying across the country.
8: Buffalo.
7: All we got to do is kind of show up tomorrow, and we good. We going to 3-0. And you get another team that feels like, okay, even though there's 15 games left, they're fighting and playing like
8: for their life.
7: What did I tell you guys about the Browns last week?
8: Yeah, no, you
7: did.
8: Yeah.
7: And I said, and the Browns have looked terrible.
8: Yeah.
7: The Browns have looked terrible. They had no business going to Tampa and even being close. And I said, before the show started, I said, guys, I just feel kind of weird about this game. I feel the same way about it. It's the only game I look at the schedule tomorrow and I go, I feel something about this game.
6: It's just like I feel about Deshaun Watson, who I predicted would be the NFL's comeback player of the year. And he will be.
8: I don't think the Chargers pull off the win. I would love to be wrong.
6: All right.
8: Well, I would love to be wrong.
7: I like being by myself.
6: We'll be together for every second.
8: Yes, we will. All right, let me tell you what's going on right now in college football. Top 25 action early in the fourth quarter. Number 13, Penn State leading Wisconsin 20-10. Wisconsin does have the ball right now around midfield, but it's 4th-and-1. So Penn State will be getting the ball back. Number 6, Miami is up on, what is this, Central Michigan? 21-3 is the score. This is still early in the second quarter, halfway through the first quarter. Number 8, Alabama, finally in the end zone. So now they lead South Carolina 7-0, again, halfway through the first. But yes, number 17, Iowa scored a touchdown on the final play of the game to beat number 18, Michigan, 20-19. Number 21, Florida, took down number 4, Ole Miss, 52-28. Gators running back Jaden Baugh, 29 carries, 142 yards, and 3 touchdowns. Number 1 Texas survived 20-17 against number 14 Tennessee. It wasn't pretty. Arch Manning, 14 of 19, 201 yards and an interception. Number 3 Notre Dame crushed Purdue 49-10. Fighting Irish quarterback CJ Carr threw for 3 touchdowns and ran for a score. Number 7 Ohio State rolled past Illinois 42-19, where Jeremiah Smith had 12 catches for 217 yards and 4 touchdowns, tying an Ohio State record. Number 11 Texas Tech beat Sam Houston 49-14. Red Raiders linebacker Austin Romaine had 2 pick-sixes that came in the opening minute of the second quarter. Wake Forest had a 30-27 win over number 16 Louisville. And in the NFL, officially rolled out Caleb Williams for Monday Night Football for the Bears and the Eagles, but Tyson Bagent did return to practice today in full. He is in concussion protocol still, but he is listed as questionable. In baseball, we've got some teams that are trying to win the division. Rangers lead the Twins right now 6-1. It's the bottom of the sixth inning in Minnesota. The Royals lead the Guardians 3-1, top of the second inning. And the Rockies are up on the White Sox 3-0, top of the second inning. Baseball.
6: Yes, by the way, the
7: ALCS, here we come.
6: The American League West will become the first, whoever comes out of it, whether it's Houston or Texas, will be the first team ever with a non-winning record to be in the postseason.
7: Doesn't
6: it's history. It matters. It's history.
8: Houston has the tiebreaker, right?
7: Yes, they do.
8: So Rangers need to win outright.
7: We have to win one more game that we cannot tie them. They had the tiebreaker since like late July.
6: But whoever comes out of that duo will become the first team ever with a non-winning record. Could be a losing record, but a non-winning record, the best they could do, 81-81.
7: To also get to the ALCS, that's going to be crazy.
6: That is delusional. That'll be delusional. Now, if you missed any of today's show, Monsi, we'll see you tomorrow.
8: Bye.
6: Want you to catch the podcast. 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Follow the feed, and you'll find today's show, full show, posted right after we get off the air. All right, the USC-Oregon game is about to kick off. So there are 3 teams. I was completing my thought before I got sidetracked on my trip down memory lane, which happens often. So there are 3 teams right now winless that I don't think anyone could have predicted would be off to a situation where it's a must-win in week 3. We mentioned the Chargers, obviously one of those teams. Another team is Tampa. I don't think a lot of people thought they would be staring at 0-3. And then you got the Houston Texans. Now, the Houston Texans were on some of our guys' list here of going not just into the postseason, but going deep. And they're on the road against another 0-2 team, that being the Indianapolis Colts. Mm-hmm. Loser leaves town. 0-3. It's not impossible because guess who did it last year? Mm-hmm. Houston did it last year. They were 0-3 and came back. It was the 17 to start 0-3 and make it to the postseason. But these are big games. And by the way, Houston, 2 games, they've been outscored by 19 points. Colts, 2 games, outscored by 21 points. Neither one of these teams has played very well right now. And Shane Steichen, all of a sudden, is on the endangered species list. You want to check out the Colts' record since that hot start from last year? It has been abysmal.
7: And Vegas think this is a down to the last wire game. The spread's only 1.5. The over-under is 42.5 on this game also, too. The money's coming in on the Texans. 54% of the money's in on the Texans to win this game and cover this game tomorrow. But I've never, ever, ever believed in C.J. Stroud. It's been since he was in college. I don't see what everybody else sees in him. I feel like I've seen him before. His name was Troy Smith. He reminded me of Troy Smith when I saw Troy Smith there. And I said the same thing about Troy Smith when he was coming out of college. He's not going to do anything in the NFL. And we're seeing rookie quarterbacks have these blow-up rookie years, and then we're seeing the bottom fall out now. Jaden Daniels is hurt again. He's soft. I told you guys, he's soft. You got hurt trying to break a fall. Like, you're soft, dude. You're not a football player. You're soft. But I say the same thing about C.J. Stroud. He's not any better than he looks like the same kid that came out of Ohio State. Show me where he's better. Show me, put the tape on and go see how his foot placement or see how he looks. People, no, it all looks the same. The defense will hold that thing together, but I think the Colts pull this off and get this dub tomorrow.
6: By the way, they're on a 9-game losing streak. Remember, they started 8-2. They lost the last 7 games. Obviously, Phillip Rivers filled in at quarterback for the last three of those games, 0-2. That's nine straight losses for the Colts.
7: And you went out and got Montgomery. You have Nico. Like, the Texans have offensive weapons, guys. I don't want to hear that. Their quarterback isn't good enough. And I know a lot of people still, last year, the numbers weren't dismal. He was 9-5 as a starter, 18 touchdowns and only 7 or 6 interceptions in the 12 games that he did play, because he did miss some time last year. Excuse me, the 14 games that he played, because he did miss some time. But when I just put the tape on with C.J. Stroud, I just see a quarterback that's just very limited, holds the ball, doesn't read well, is not super accurate. And I think that's what you're going to see with the Texans. Like last year, remember, they also ended the year on a 9-game winning streak. Yeah, I don't think you could duplicate that this year. I think they go to 0-3, and it might be mailing it in. Now, here's the thing about Ryans. I don't think that puts him on a hot seat. I think it makes the Texans start to look at the quarterback position. Ryans is a good – you cannot fire that guy.
6: Oh, no, no. But
7: you cannot
6: fire him. I'm not talking about D'Amico Ryans. I am talking about Shane Steichen.
7: I know you are, but I think they win tomorrow, so I think Shane Steichen is fine because they win tomorrow. Mm. They don't go to – you. I think they – it's at home. I think they win tomorrow.
6: So you think Jim Harbaugh would survive 4-13 this year?
7: Absolutely.
6: Okay. I'm just.
7: Yeah, you think so too. You're just trying to get me. You're just trying to get me going early. If he goes 4-13, you think the Chargers are going to fire him? Are going to fire him?
6: Well, you have to understand who's running the show. Dean Spanos. He doesn't think clearly.
7: He's one of your best friends, I know. You love him.
6: He doesn't think clearly. Okay. He's incapable of thinking.
7: You don't fire. Clearly. There is no. I will put my paycheck on it.
6: Are you listening right now, Dean? Are you listening?
7: I will put my paycheck on it. They're not going to fire him off of 1 year. You're going to need to add weapons to this offense. They do not have the weapons to run what McDaniel wants to run. You don't have Tyreek. You don't have Waddle. Let's even go to San Francisco and he's the run game coordinator there. You don't have Colin Kaepernick. You don't have Raheem Mostert. You don't have Michael Kraft. You don't have those guys. We could go to Atlanta when he was in Atlanta. You don't have Julio Jones. You don't have Matt Ryan. You don't have these guys. You got what you got in LA, and you want to make chicken salad out of chicken, you know what? But you got to have the right ingredients. It's going to take some time. Amari Hampton, we were both high on him this year.
6: Are
7: you seeing something in this kid?
6: I mean, two consecutive games, critical quarter
7: fumbles.
6: I mean, unreal.
7: You
6: happens 2 weeks in a row.
7: You got to hold on to the ball.
6: And it wasn't just the fact that he fumbled in each of the first two games. It's when he fumbled.
7: But he doesn't look like he's running hard, Steve.
6: He did in the first half. When we were,
7: he doesn't they, look they, like he no, sees whoa, the whoa, holes whoa, and he's
6: whoa,
7: hitting
6: whoa, whoa, whoa, whoa. That game started when we were on the air.
7: Right.
6: And he ran through everybody. You saw that time. Right. We were on the air saying, look at that guy. He carries people.
7: But it dwindles, it falls off.
6: Well,
7: there's something. Listen, I'm gonna put it out there. I'm picking him tomorrow.
6: You'll blame anyone other than Justin Herbert. Anybody.
7: No, Herbert's at fault too. I didn't say Herbert was at fault. When did I say that?
6: Why is he so disoriented in this offense?
7: I don't know.
6: The idea of the Mike McDaniel offense was to do things quicker.
7: Here's the thing though. Okay,
6: and
7: so
6: he's not thinking.
7: So
6: quick.
7: Let's go here. But here's the thing, let's go here. Does Justin Herbert strike you as a quick quarterback?
6: No, he doesn't.
7: Right.
6: Why are you trying to do that? But they were.
7: Everything was a quick hit for Matt Ryan when you had Matt Ryan. Everything was a quick hit for Kaepernick.
6: Television. We had people covering Chargers camp, and it was just glowing reports. Like, this is going to be the most dynamic offense you've ever seen.
7: That's because of what they saw Mike McDaniel do.
6: They were talking about what they were seeing in practice every single day. Like, this is going to be dynamite.
7: Well, I never listened to that stuff.
6: The locals are going to say that about everything. The players were saying they were so excited about this offense. The receivers, everybody, and Herbert was just gushing.
7: What receivers have you seen? What receivers?
6: Lad McConkey and Quentin Johnston, and they were just saying, "Oh, this."
7: And they love the rookie. But
6: all right, on the other side, we'll have some predictions and get you ready for our show tomorrow as well. This is Fox Football Saturday.
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28: 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NV Energy. 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
4: I want to go with another team, and I was going to pick a player, but there's another game that I'm really, really interested in. This Patriots and Jaguars game tomorrow. And we saw the Jags on the road pretty much control that game against Denver, and then Denver comes on late, pulls that game out. I think there's more questions about Denver than is Jacksonville. But then we watch the Patriots lay an egg in Seattle, come home, jump up 10-0 early on the Steelers, and we think, okay, away we go. And they really went about 2.5 to 3 quarters of doing nothing against the Steelers. Steelers can't move the ball. Steelers can't score. And that's why they get this game. Vegas has to set at 2.5. The Jaguars are a favorite at home. The over-under is 45.5. Take the under. Take the under. And I'm going to take Jacksonville to cover this thing and win this game. And then put some question marks into New England sitting at 1-2 coming out of week 3. So give me the Jags to cover the 2.5. But take the under. I think defenses show up tomorrow. There's been some rain on the East Coast today, right? So it could be some rain tomorrow. Last week we saw the weather delays in college football. And we saw the weather delay in the Browns-Bucks game in the same area of Florida. I think some rain and some weather might affect this game tomorrow. I like the defenses to show up. But I love the under on the 45.5. But I'm going to take Jacksonville to cover the 2.5. I think they win by a touchdown.
3: All right, so we say this every single year. There are going to be at least 4 teams that are going to defy all expectations, preseason expectations, when we get to the end of the year. Like, where did that happen? Like, anybody have New England getting to the Super Bowl before the season last year?
4: Or Seattle.
3: I mean, again, so every, and then there's always 4 teams that are like way worse.
4: Right.
3: I mean, did anyone think that the Chiefs would go 6-11? 6-11? That's what they were last year. So anyway, this happens every year. So when we were making our picks on the worst teams, as I mentioned earlier, we were all in on the Dolphins and the Falcons. All of a sudden, the Falcons with Michael Penix back could change that dynamic. We'll see. It's one game, but that we'll see. But two other teams that we're always throwing in. Well, you always have to throw in the Browns and the Jets.
4: Right.
3: You have to throw those two teams in.
4: Those are the other two teams.
3: And all of a sudden, the Browns and Jets, let's put it this way. If Deshaun Watson can play at the level we saw this past week, the Browns, we know, have a better-than-average defense.
4: Yep.
3: Even without Myles Garrett, they can stay competitive.
4: Yep.
3: And the Jets, very similar situation. You know, and so all of a sudden, but this is the NFL. This is where we are. Browns are home against the Panthers. These are two of the early games we're going to have tomorrow.
4: Mm-hmm.
3: Jets on the road against the Lions. I'm taking the Jets 6.5-point dogs. I have the Jets as a dog in that game.
4: The Jets won the game. I'm taking them as a dog to cover, but I would not be surprised. Geno, I don't know if I want Geno throwing 47 times as he threw last week against the Packers, but there's nothing about the Lions that impresses me. Like, we know who they are, right? You know who Jared Goff is. Is Jared Goff going to give you any better? No. Is Amon-Ra St. Brown, my favorite receiver in NFL, going to give you any better? No. Is Jahmyr Gibbs going to give you any better? No. Like, you know what Sam LaPorta, you know what those offensive weapons are. They're not going to give you anything over than what you expect. The Jets could come in here and have an offense tomorrow. We know the defense is going to show up tomorrow. But another game I want to throw at you, too. Raiders at the Saints.
3: Yeah. I picked the Saints to win that division.
4: Are the Raiders going to be 3-0?
3: Well, again,
4: are you kidding me?
3: You have Kirk Cousins. He's a better than average quarterback.
4: He's a really good veteran quarterback. When they picked him up, you and I both sat here on our Sunday show before it turns the end zone, and we thought, hey, Good. Mendoza, sit.
3: You know,
4: chill.
3: Kirk Cousins can play.
4: Right. He'll lose some games for you, but he'll win. But he'll go win some too, though.
3: Yeah. I mean, again, this is the beauty. By the way, we have 9 games kicking off. Don't forget tomorrow, 10 a.m. West Coast, 1 p.m. on the East Coast. End Zone Radio.
4: Week three.
3: Week three. Nine games. Enjoy the rest of your
4: day. God bless everybody.
3: Enjoy the rest of Saturday. 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
10: 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Literally. 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Its dual-active formula has 1,500 milligrams of calcium carbonate and magnesium hydroxide that relieves heartburn fast. And the best part? 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
30: Hey, babe, where are you going?
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30: The swap meet? 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